0: danger zone. This woman has been living and thriving in America since 2005. Now she feels she could be heading to her death.
1: Right now, the gang, they control the country. So if I go in Haiti, wherever I live, they can kidnap me. They can kill me.
0: Also facing a sort of death, the economy, especially in places like Miami-Dade, Florida.
2: I always say what makes us so extraordinary is our diversity, but also that it is our greatest strength, and not just our diversity, but our unity.
0: Miami-Dade Mayor Daniela Levine Cava says Haitians are model immigrants and is just cruel of Donald Trump to kick them out.
2: They're not simply part of our community, these Haitian Americans. They are a critical, indispensable part of our entire economy. And right now, this community, this economy faces an existential threat because of the ending of TPS.
1: They presented it as an immigration issue when it is also an economic issue that affects every American.
0: Miami-Dade County Commissioner Marlene Bastion, a Haitian immigrant herself and leader for all her constituents.
1: 95% Haitian TPS holders are employed. Together, they contribute nearly $5.8 billion to the U.S. economy each year and pay approximately $1.5 billion in taxes. Studies estimate that ending TPS would cost the U.S. between $253 billion.
0: They say with about 350,000 Haitians under threat of deportation nationwide and nearly 100,000 in Miami-Dade, entire industries will be destroyed.
1: This is self-inflicted economic harm. And nowhere, nowhere will we feel that harm more than in our healthcare system.
0: Also impacted, retail, hospitality, construction. But looming over it all, they say, is the cruelty. They say they realize it's temporary protected status, granted when Haiti was unlivable due to the 2010 earthquakes. But now the country is rattling and rocked by violence, and they can't believe Trump's right-leaning Supreme Court ruled he can just snatch away TPS. And another layer to this tragedy, what about the children if their parents are deported?
1: If parents are deported with their American-born children, while their American-born children remain here, foster care costs alone could reach $5.6 billion every year.
0: They want Congress to extend the TPS for these black people who have built lives here and legally entered America.
1: This is not a Haitian immigration problem. This becomes every family's, every citizen's problem.
0: With Black News First, I'm Vanessa Tyler on the Black Information Network.
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evening, Chicago. Wherever you're listening from tonight, South Side, West Side, East Side, North Side, or somewhere riding down that highway of life, welcome to CTA, Call to Action. No, I'm not talking about the trains or buses you ride, but the choices you make. Because life works a whole lot like the Chicago Transit Authority. Some days the train runs smooth. Some days it's delayed. Some days you're standing on the platform wondering if anything is ever coming at all. And sometimes you look up and realize you've been riding the wrong line for a long time.

0: destination of peace and happiness. This is CTA Call to Action. I'm your host, Randrea, and the next stop might be yours.
1: Hey, hey, we are live again this week.
2: That's right.
1: I think we're live again this week, and we got Leonard Reese here with me, and we got special guests. Here with us, called new host here with us, Daryl Dean. We got Dr. Daryl Dean back with us, you guys.
2: That's right, back in the house.
1: In the house.
2: With a new heart.
1: With a new heart.
2: New heart, new mind.
1: Well, he came back with the same attitude, but the heart is right.
2: At least the heart is all right. The heart is new.
1: That's good. Yes.
2: Thank you guys for all the prayers. Good stuff,
1: Yes, yes. We always got your back, brothers. Mm-hmm. Our brother on the microphone.
2: Yes, sir.
1: And what else? I think we got somebody coming in right now.
2: Yes.
1: Nelson's going to get him set up, and I'll try to run my mouth while Nelson is getting him set up, and I'll introduce you guys. We have an addition we had into the show this week, and we want you guys to welcome him in if he ever gets in. But we appreciate you guys. Okay, Nelson, can you set his spot up so that he's on the air? You going to wait for him to come back to him?
3: Yeah.
1: Okay, well, that's fine. we got our crack notch engineer here, Nelson.
2: We got
1: takes care of us the best.
2: But we love him, though. We love him.
1: Oh, we definitely love him. Mm-hmm. So where we were at last week, back at the ranch, we were talking about it was kind of the same thing we're talking about this week, but we focused it. And what we believe this week is going to be probably it may not be the best show, but it's going to be the most important show because of the subject matter. This is a subject matter I wish we would have started with this subject matter from day one, from the first show, because this is really what it's all about. This is the most important topic that is known to man or woman, because this topic is so important. Without this topic, mm-hmm. nothing can exist. There is nothing on this planet that would exist without this topic. This topic is very, very important. And what this topic is, it's called time. Time is the most important thing of all, because whether you believe in evolution or whether you believe in religion, none of it exists without time. Mm-hmm. Time is so this topic this week is time. I can't see my screens. I see people are cramming in. My screen is not coming up, so I can't really. Leonard and Daryl Dean have to respond to the people that are typing in because I can't see them.
4: I'm not seeing anything. I'm like,
1: they're right there.
2: Right there.
4: Okay.
1: So time is the most important thing, and what we are saying, what we're saying about time, is that it's the fertilizer. That fertilizer. Come on in, Jeff. Don't. Come on in. We got our hey, he is not Johnny Gill, but he is our new addition. Yes. He is not our new addition. Pull yourself up a little bit. I want to introduce you guys to a new addition to the CTA show. He is a world-renowned. He's even known in Roseland. That's how big he is. He's the man with the plan. I've been knowing this guy for a long time. He is one of the top comedians in the nation and abroad. He started off with, he's out there with Deion Cole, mm-hmm. started off with Lil Rel, all those guys, whatever. He's the next big thing. So you guys be looking out for comedian. Y'all welcome into the show, comedian Jeff B.
2: What up?
1: And he got a good radio voice.
5: W-V-O-N.
1: See?
5: Ladies and gentlemen, next caller at 599, not GCI, but V-O-N.
1: See, starting already. Hey, don't take over the show. Hey, stay in the comics place now. Now, we were talking about Jeff. Jeff, you can chime in. Any of you guys, you know, you chime in, but I'm gonna read the statement that we always read. Time is the fertilizer that makes all things grow.
2: That's right.
1: A farmer once held two hands full of seeds. One handful he planted in rich soil. The other one he left sitting on the shelf. The one he left, sitting on the shelf on his inside of his barn. Months later, he returned. The seeds in the ground had become fields of corn. The seeds on the shelf looked exactly the same as they did the day he picked them. The difference was that the seed wasn't the seeds. The difference was time. The difference was time. You see, time is the fertilizer that makes all things grow. It grows trees. It grows children. It grows friendships. It grows your money. It grows business. It even makes problems grow. Whatever you plant, time will definitely multiply. Plant kindness, and over the time, it becomes trust. Plant discipline, and over the time, it becomes success. Plant knowledge, and over time, it becomes wisdom. But plant bitterness, plant excuses, plant resentment, and they will grow. They will also grow too. But the thing about when we talk about, I'm talking about excuses, bitterness, and resentment, those trees and those plants, they grow so fast. They grow way faster than anything because they don't need much water. They don't need much sunshine. They just need a little bit, and they grow up like Jack and the Beanstalk type of things. You guys know what I'm talking about? Hatred or whatever. Immediately when somebody cuts you off, you immediately go into hate mode. But love, tenderness, and all the good things, they take a little bit of time. Time don't play favorites. It simply feeds whatever you plant it. Many of us pray for harvest while refusing to plant the seeds. We can confide. We want confidence without patience. We want health without discipline. We want wealth without patience. We want peace without forgiveness. But life has never worked that way. Every great oak tree was once an acorn that refused to quit growing. Every masterpiece was once a rough sketch. Every successful person was once a beginner who simply stayed in the game long enough for time to do its work. Question isn't whether time is working. It always is. The real question is, what is time growing in your life? If you spend each and every day worrying, time will grow anxiety. If you spend every day learning, time will grow wisdom. If you spend every day complaining, time will grow dissatisfaction. And if you spend every day just becoming a little bit better than yesterday, time will eventually introduce you to a brand new person you can hardly recognize. The beautiful thing about fertilizer is that it doesn't know the difference between a flower and a weed. It feeds both of them. Time does the same thing. That's why guarding your thoughts is as important as guarding your actions. Because the life you're living tomorrow is being fertilized today. So don't become discouraged if you haven't seen the results yet. Seeds grow underground long before anybody sees any results. Growth is often invisible and can become undeniable. So keep planting, keep watering, keep believing, and let time do what time always does. Make things grow. And that's that. And we're going to get into it what you guys think about. And call in 773-591. I'm going to start letting Jeff do the call in because he sounds so professional with this. What's the call numbers, Jeff?
3: I have no idea.
4: 773.
1: Hey, how you going to get fired on your off day?
4: 1690.
3: 773-591-1690.
4: Join the conversation.
3: I'm surprised. Right. What shocked me is that you could read. I never knew that.
1: Here's a man trying to get fired. Here's a man after your job.
2: After my job,
1: huh? Yeah. No. Oh, so
4: he's gonna work out just fine.
1: Oh, shut up. Yeah.
2: That's okay.
1: So now as we speak, you guys call in and let us know, or type in as we see you on the board. I can't see a thing. My phone just came up. So yes, time is the fertilizer that fertilizes everything. Now here's the thing about it: if you guys plant happiness, it's going to take a little time for the happiness to come. But if you plant bitterness and hatred, it comes like overnight. So at the end of the day, what are you planting? And watch this. Sometimes if you plant something and don't see it grow, you are watering a dead plant. Relationships, friends, gambling, these things about drugs or whatever. These are plants that will never, these are almost like plastic plants. They will never grow. And if you're watering a dead plant, it's not going to grow. So ask yourself when you wake up and when you go and do something, whatever, what am I planting? You understand? Can you dig it?
4: Absolutely.
1: I can dig it. What you got to say about that, Joe?
3: Only plant I grow is this weed. It grows very well. It's legal now, so I can say that.
4: How much time does that take?
3: Well, not too long.
2: I say plant legacies, man.
1: Yes, yes.
2: Definitely legacies.
1: Yes, we are. Yeah, and here's the thing about it is that people don't understand. Mm-hmm. Lenard was telling me this, and I'm letting Lenard tell. He tells it much better than I do. You told me about the, did you tell me this, or somebody else told me about their father took them to a, it was Calvin Hollins. Mm-hmm. Calvin Hollins told me, he said his father once took him to a graveyard. Mm-hmm. And he said, look at the headstones. Look at the headstones. He said, all a man has on his headstone is his name and his character. That's all the people remember. You've never seen a funeral procession where nobody has, their money is in the funeral procession, or how many cars they had. All the celebrities who have run a ride who run afoul with the law, they are Napoleon, Hitler. They're going to be remembered for the bad things. They could have done 1,001 good things, but at the end of the day, they're going to be remembered for all the negative things. That's your character is the most important thing. That's what you leave. That's the legacy that you leave. That's the seeds that you plant. Those are seeds. Some people plant the seeds of doubt in their own mind. Mm-hmm. And when you do that, you start doubting yourself, whatever. If you plant the seeds of success, upward mobility, and other things that will help yourself, they'll grow. They will grow. So what do you call in? Tell us, what are you planting in your life with them? What you planting, Daryl?
2: What I'm planting is knowledge, man. Giving back to the people out here and letting them know that whatever you want to do in life, the things that you want to do, never, never give up on it. I don't care what age you are, and whatever you want to do it, and whatever it strikes your heart, go on ahead and put that foot forward and keep moving that direction.
1: We know what you're planning. You already told us. You already told us, just so we're gonna slow up on that or whatever. Lenard, that's another country has heard from. What you planning?
4: Well, I just want to add to some of the things you just mentioned. Whatever you sow, that's what you reap.
3: Mm-hmm. That's right.
4: If you give love, you're gonna get it. If you give money, you're gonna get it.
2: Right.
4: Okay. I've learned that. It works.
1: Here's the thing. When you say give money, let's put a name on it. It's called philanthropy. Yeah. Philanthropy. So that's what you plant. If you plant, and think about it, that if when it grows or whatever, you just start to give away more money.
4: We'll call it what you want.
1: Well, no, I'm just saying. You said if you give money, we got that's the people want to know what seed is that you plant and what is it called?
4: That's the word.
3: Yes. Well, he also said love. So
1: seed, yes.
3: Mm-hmm. What's the name? If you give love, you'll get it back.
1: That's
3: you
1: know,
3: the only time you don't want it back is if you're at Cook County Jail. But
1: it all depends on who your cellie is.
3: No, it really doesn't.
1: Yeah, yeah. Anyway, yeah. Jeff is definitely breaking it. He's breaking it today.
4: I would have to agree with that.
2: Yeah, definitely.
1: Hey, you guys call in and tell us if Jeff is bringing it.
2: Ditto.
1: Okay, 773-591-1690.
4: Call in. Join the conversation.
1: We got Kim out there as one of our favorite people. Priscilla, who is one of Barbara Jean. These are people who are every day. Priscilla's one of the people to help make this engine go.
2: Yeah.
1: We got Brother Wall.
4: Is Brother Wall in?
1: Yes.
4: I didn't see
1: Mesa Louisa, I think she's from Philadelphia. I think she was there from last week. She was the last week caller.
4: Ronald was in. Michael was in.
1: Yes.
4: I don't see Brother Wall, though.
1: Well, they said Brother Wall was there. Maybe he hadn't behind somebody. Brother Wall, you out there hadn't? You're out there with Chris, out there hadn't? You out there too, Chris?
2: We need them to call in, too.
1: Yes, yes. Well, we know Kim is the only one that's going to call, and the rest of them got their little phone shy. Mm-hmm. But as we're talking, is that what are you planting? Because at the end of the day, we talked a long time ago on the show about hiring people. Hiring, after you planted something, these other emotions will come to you and try to get a job. Peace will try to get a job, and you have to say, yeah, I'm hiring you today. Hate will try to get a job all the time. Hate, jealousy, and anger's always got the application in, and instead of you saying, no, need not apply, not here, we end up hiring them before we hire peace. That's crazy.
2: Sometimes.
3: I just think the easiest thing to plant is probably hope. You know what I'm saying? Hope for the future, hope for tomorrow. You know what I'm saying? Especially with the, you know, with the youth of today, the YNs, is, you know, they're running crazy. I just came back from a reunion over there at Harlan High School, and man, it was so many people going crazy and wild. They had the police, the security, everything was there. I left and came here.
1: Jeff came in a little late, man.
3: That's why.
1: He came in a little late, and I guess we didn't really acclimate him to what's happening on the show. This is what we do.
6: We want you guys to call in, and we want to be the station that when you turn us in, you don't hear about the. We try to shield y'all from the bullets and the guns and everything. We try to bring nothing but peace on this station. So we talk peace. So at the end of the day, I don't know where.
4: Which show was that? Don't bring me no bad news.
6: Oh, that was the Wiz.
4: Yeah,
3: came when there was a lot of peace officers.
6: Yes, well,
3: they were doing their jobs.
4: So. Yes, well, you're good.
6: Okay. Yeah. let's get back to bringing. You guys call in and tell us what's peaceful in your life and how the good and how the things that you're going to plant. The goodness you're going to plant, because at the end of the day, these other bad seeds are always looking to be planted, but they grow so fast. Mm. Cut somebody off, you immediately go from 0 to 60. That seed grows immediately. But at the end of the day, peace, love, and everything, these are things that take time. And you have time, so that's what you need to use your time for. Don't frivolously use your time, because they will suck up your time. Because when you get older, as you get older, you will get into some things in your life and say, you know what, I want to go back to school. I want to do some of the projects I want to, and you'll say, you know what? I don't have the time, because I spent the time frivolously and gave it away to jobs. I threw my pearls to swines.
4: Yeah.
6: And so at the end of the day, recognize who deserves your time. Those who deserve your time have to share your time. Mm-hmm. You don't give your time. Well, I can't tell you what to do, but a lot of us give our time to people and things that yield nothing from the nothing in return. We got Christopher on the line. Hey, Christopher, chime in. Let us know how you feel. Christopher, call us back, Christopher. We had you for a second. We lost you. All right, you're back online. Christopher, let us hear you. Christopher, are you there?
7: Hello?
6: Yes, Christopher. Hey. Christopher, are you there?
7: Yeah, this is Christopher.
6: Hey, what's on your mind, Chris?
7: Not much. I like the message, man. I want y'all to change the name of the show. Is CTA, Chris That Awesome.
6: Oh, okay. Well, how soon can we cut him off, Nelson or whatever? I know this is Brother Chris or whatever. We got a comedian already, Brother Chris. We were going to let you be the resident comedian, but we have one, and we appreciate you calling, Chris. Chris is a faithful listener. Every week he brings it. And he brought it this week, and we appreciate you, Chris. And
7: I like y'all message, man. You know, I like y'all message. If I didn't like the message, I would have came down there, you know, and did something. You know what I'm saying?
6: Yes, Chris is delusional to you guys, so I understand. We have to humor Chris, because at the end of the day, he has some things going on, and listen to the station. He gonna get them right. He gonna get right.
7: That's what the ladies say. Chris got it going on. Thanks, bro.
6: Thanks, bro. Number 773-591-1690. See, you gotta watch, Jeff. These people are calling in and try to take your job.
3: I see.
6: Yeah, try to take your peace. So call in or listen to us talk about peace and expound on the fact on don't throw your peace away, because that's all you got. Like I said, later in life, you try to use your peace for something good, or you got very little. I don't say very little time. I say, you know, once we get past a certain age, we at the downswing of our life, or whatever, because we don't get that 900 years like Methuselah used to get, or the biblical years where you get 900, 800, 900 years. We get roughly maybe anywhere between 60 to 100, which is enough time to do what you got to do, get in there and get out of the way, pass it on to the grandkids. But now we old enough, Jeff, Leonard, Daryl, we old enough now to say these things like, if I knew now what I knew then, I'd be dangerous. We can give it to these young folks. That's what, Jeff, at the end of the day, you... Those young folks that you with today or whatever, you got nieces and nephews who are willing, they watch you, they listen to you. Mm-hmm. And as you carry your seed and they watch your seeds grow, they learn more from watching than they do from listening. Us giving them lip service talking about be cool, stay in school. They watching Uncle Jeff. They watching Daddy Jeff. They watching you. So at the end of the day, how we sow our seeds is how the kids and the next generation shows this. So when we watch these people that are in these organizations that are not friendly, they have sowed seeds and laid seed in places and in a way that they didn't have anybody around them to show them what good seeds were. Speaking of seeds, we have another connection. Daryl, you getting ready to be really, really kind of lonesome, because Augier Garden over here. Mm-hmm. Jeff told me Block 17. Block 17 over here.
4: Really?
6: Block 10 or whatever. You got to get some more Supreme Court justices. Because we stacked the deck.
8: Yeah, stacked the deck.
6: We stacked the deck. And Jeff is not from really. I was telling him that Sheila Thurman, which is a friend of mine, she's been telling me all her life that Block 17 in Augur Gardens is not the gardens.
3: Yeah,
6: all
3: right.
6: It's the Murray homes. Which makes it better. But Jeff, we're glad to hear you, Jeff. We're glad to have you here. And we're glad you bring a perspective, a lighthearted perspective, because these guys get on my case all the time about my bad jokes. And plus, you guys don't even know, Jeff is a great singer. If y'all thought I was a great singer.
4: Hey, well, man. I'll be the judge of that.
6: If y'all thought I was a great singer, this man, you talking about.
4: I bet not get on the bad side of the comedian. You know what they do to you.
6: No, not here. Jeff is one of us or whatever. So, yeah, he you know, it's, believe it or not, when you own the pit bull or whatever, he's our pit bull. So, at the end of the day, he won't bite us.
4: Very good.
6: Hey, what's going on here?
3: My girl must have sent this in case I have to sing or something. She's okay. Always looking out.
6: Me, me, me, me, me, me, me. More. Hey, look, we're going to give y'all, show y'all some of the talents of Jeff, whatever. Jeff, do what you want to, but you know, Jeff is mostly known for, he said if Luther was here, Luther could make anything sound good.
2: Well, let's go ahead, Jeff. Let's see what's going on.
3: Being that it's Sunday, and you know, I sing a lot of gospel. Never!

0: talking to Brother Ronald, Dr. Ronald Payne. When I say Brother Ronald Payne, that means he is my blood brother, yeah. And he's one of the producers in North Carolina. Mm. And we speak every week. And what he said was that we talked about Wednesday. Wednesday is the day in most people's job, they call it hump day.
1: Mm. Hump day!
0: That's it's right. The day that gets them through Thursday and Friday. And he said, you know what? He said, Sunday is where we should say, we don't use Sunday here for you guys to rejuvenate yourself for Monday. We use Sunday here to rejuvenate yourself for life. So yeah. You guys are looking from Wednesday to get to Friday. We're trying to get you through life, and we're like Home Depot, Menards. We provide you with the tools for the project called life. Mm-hmm. That project you call life, we get you through.
1: Somebody once made a statement, a seed is all you need. I was just thinking about that. I want to say a good seed is all you need.
2: Yeah, that sounds great.
1: To be fertilized wherever you want it to grow.
3: You need to water that seed.
0: Time does that. That's what I said. Without time, none of that happens. So you take the seed and you plant them. But now here's the crazy part about time. Time can't tell the difference between not talking about that type of weed, Jeff. Time can't tell the difference between a weed and a plant. So it's going to fertilize everything you plant. So you plant a bad seed, which is a weed, mm-hmm. which is a bad thought or whatever, it's going to grow. And the thing about those bad seeds grow almost 10 to 20 times faster than it takes time to grow something good. So sometimes we get discouraged because the seeds of good things, they grow real deep. Mm-hmm. They have roots. Those other ones don't have no roots. You can pull them up just like this. You can just pull them up, pull them up, pull them up, pull them up. But when you plant something good or whatever, it's hard to get a good tree out the ground. The roots are so deep. So a lot of times you can't see them growing because the roots are growing underground.
1: Yeah, and the interesting thing about weeds, you never plant them. They just come.
3: Every year.
0: Yeah.
1: Isn't that amazing?
0: Well, believe it or not, that happens in life too. At the end of the day, you're having a great day. And next thing you know, somebody tees you up. Where'd it come from? It was a weed.
1: Yeah.
0: It was a weed. You didn't come out. You didn't come out. Jeff, you come outside. Next thing you know, you're fighting somebody. Where did that come from? You let somebody else plant a bad seed in your harvest.
1: So the interesting thing about that is you don't want the weeds. You got to pick them up. Get rid of them.
0: Yeah, well, here's the thing about it. Even better than that, Leonard, is that for every weed you pick up and get rid of, if you never plant it, it never even comes. You never even got to see it.
4: And even if you pick it and destroy it, another weed is growing in its place.
3: Right away.
4: So it's always going to be adversity.
0: Except, Jeff, if you make sure your ground is so fertile, that's, believe it or not, to help. Your mind is a weed killer. At the end of the day, when you condition your mind to say, hey, you know what? My thoughts are love. My thoughts are peace. Almost like a Buddhist monk or whatever. Your mind becomes a place where weeds say, we can't grow here. And the same thing with hate. When hate sees a sign, in your mind it says, need not apply, not hiring today, it can't get in.
4: So we're speaking metaphorically is basically what you're saying.
0: Yes. It's kind of like Dracula.
4: Your mind is the weed killer.
0: Dracula cannot come in your house, so they say. Unless you invite it.
4: Right.
3: So
0: unless you invite it. So at the end of the day, we invite these things or whatever. So sometimes, I know it's hard, and I talk with Priscilla sometimes, and we talk about that different times, it's hard to break old habits. It's hard for you to do things different. But a lot of times, it's even harder for someone to share love and to give love if they never had it themselves.
4: Mm-hmm.
0: You know what I'm saying? Like Harriet Tubman was like, I want to share freedom with you guys. They like the concept was so abstract they couldn't understand it. They probably would have loved freedom if they knew what it was. But the people that came directly from the boat who had freedom before, they knew what it was and they were able to spread it with each other. But it's hard to explain it, Jeff. It's hard to explain math to somebody who doesn't understand math.
4: Yeah, that's true. But I think Nat Turner knew what freedom was.
3: Yeah, he did, didn't he? He sure did.
0: Nat Turner's not allowed on this show. This peaceful show, Nat couldn't work here. Nat couldn't even come out. Nat is, well, he
4: planted seeds as well now.
0: Yeah, well.
4: You got to say he planted seeds.
0: Yeah, well, we want to plant the seeds of love, and we always want to be thinking about keeping those thoughts or whatever. And after you train yourself, it becomes second nature. When you get to the point to where you start thinking about peace, when you see hate come, whatever, you immediately stop it in its tracks and say, can't work here. And it knows it. You ever notice that you're in a conversation with certain people and they know they can't bring certain things to you?
4: Right.
0: They just understand. They may talk to everybody.

0: Right in that whole circle, a certain type of way. When they get to you, they stop because they said he carries himself in a certain type of way. Right. I can't bring that mess to him.
1: Can't gossip with him. He doesn't do that.
0: Exactly. So, yeah. All the things that I'm doing wrong, whatever. They don't even come and say. They don't say, "Hey, Leonard, let's go get high." Whatever. It's like, that's not what Leonard does. Mm-hmm. He's got a barrier and a field that what they do, it can't grow over here. Can't grow over here.
2: You're absolutely right.
0: Yep. Can't grow that. It's the MC Hammer of fertile soil. You can't grow that. You can't grow this. You can't grow this. Yeah.
2: One day we're going to have a show. Tell your story.
0: I think
3: tell
0: that's
3: like, story. It's a little thing out of the OG thing right now, right?
0: Mm-hmm.
3: Yeah.
0: What's the OG thing?
3: They got on the television now.
0: What's that called?
3: Yeah, I think it's OG.
0: Oh, well, you know, that's my guy. That's my guy.
2: Is that Ice?
0: No. That is Delvin Moulton. He and I came up in the film business together. Delvin Moulton created the guy on the West Side has the show called The OGs, and they talk about the beginning of how the older black men, how before they started, it wasn't gang banging back then. It was protecting the neighborhood and working for the neighborhood.
3: Right.
0: And it just got out of control because the seeds, like dandelions, they started flying wild and crazy, and the people who were in the organizations, they started to raise different things that weren't copacetic.
3: Right.
0: So I think we talked about that in 1 week, that the things that you raise and the things and the people who are around you who do things that you're not with. We talked about that. So let's like I said, let's call in 773-591-1690.
2: Join the conversation.
0: Join the conversation.
2: Come on. Absolutely.
0: We see I'm looking, I see you guys out there. Kim's out. Kim's always been advocating for us. We're gonna have to do something nice for Kim. I know she'll probably call in a little while and we'll talk to her, laughing, and she has an infectious personality. And Brother Wall is here as usual.
3: Always.
0: Yes. So you guys, I want you guys to tell us, we look at our analytics. We keep our analytics on Facebook because we really don't have them on the radio. But we see almost 800 to 1,000 people listening every week. Mm-hmm. So we know y'all out there, whatever. And we know that you guys must agree because you don't call in and say you don't agree, but we need you to call in and help us with and show us the love that you have and show us the appreciation that you have for yourself and
3: that's
0: other
3: right.
0: people. Shine your light. Well, shine your light.
2: Pamela said Jeff is awesome.
0: Is she?
1: Really?
0: Is she? You know about Jeff, Pamela? We're gonna try to get him his own show. Jeff is awesome.
1: This right here reminds me of Job. This is perfectly for Job right here. He did all these things.
0: Yes.
1: And he stayed strong to it. You know what I'm saying?
0: Jeff, once again, Jeff. we have to remind you. We keep non-religious and we keep non-religious.
1: Oh, no religion?
0: No religion and no politics. Because at the end of the day, we don't want to offend anybody's religion. And we don't want to offend anybody's politics. So that's why a lot of people don't call Jeff, because when they call,
3: we got a call in though.
0: We got a call. Say, yeah. I don't see it.
3: Well
0: maybe they signed off whatever they called. Yeah, because at the end of the day, we don't know people's politics and we don't know their religion. So to keep from offending, we try to keep a neutral ground where everybody feel comfortable calling white, black, green, purple, and we'll take a few moves for some cows if necessary. That's how we get down around here. Somebody was calling in. Can you call in again, Nelson? Did you get that call? Well, we see you out there, and we know that you guys hear us.
3: That's
0: and
3: right.
0: And we appreciate you. And like I said, we want Sunday to be the kickoff, not of the week, the kickoff of your life where you take a stand. You draw a line in the sand that says, no more. No more will I accept people using my time for their own selfish gain. Let me ask you this, too. If you give your time away, do you expect some type of yield for your time, or it's just blown away? It's just in the wind. Jeff, when you give your time, do you expect a return on your investment?
1: Well, all I know about is time is you can't get that back. That's the only thing you can't get back is time.
0: Right, but let me ask you this. But even if you don't get back time, see, what when I say they, people who don't have your best interest in heart, they try to compensate you with what they think the value of your time is.
1: Yeah.
0: So now you have to ask that, like they say, is the juice worth the squeeze? So at the end of the day, you have to say, is your time given the value that you put on it? Not they put on it. Somebody said, well, I'm going to give you $15 an hour, Jeff. I'll give you $30. Let's say even $200, $1,000. Your time is, like you said, it's so valuable they can't give it back or whatever, that you have to make sure that you get the right return on your investment. And not only that, you got to make sure that you get an investment at all. These people are what they call waste your time.
2: Mm-hmm. So the interesting, one of the things I think about when I think about time is that we all get the same amount of it.
0: Oh, definitely.
2: A day.
3: Yeah. Right, right.
2: In a day.
0: Yes.
2: Now, unfortunately, in that day, anything can happen.
0: Mm-hmm. Mm-hmm. And most times it does.
2: And most times it does. And it's not always good. Mm-hmm. It's not always bad. Most of it is good.
3: Mm-hmm.
2: And, of course, if you've been listening to CTA, you know how to deal with that.
0: Yes.
2: But at the same time, whether you're rich, poor, green, or blue, you get the same amount of time every day.
0: And if you go to sleep, you get enough. Your bank account reopens as soon as you open your eyes. They put some more time in your bank account.
3: They sure now, do.
0: We got a caller.
3: Yes, sir.
0: Diane Quarters.
1: Oh.
4: Yes. Right. Yes.
0: Hey, Diane. Don't tell me you
4: Hello,
0: called. Don't tell me you're calling in for Jeff now.
4: Well, I gotta say, I'm calling in for Jeff.
0: Oh my God,
1: my partner right there.
0: Oh my God,
1: I'm a partner in crime.
0: Hey, Diane Quarters.
4: I've been knowing Jeff 100 years. Yes, I'm calling for Jeff.
0: And we love you too, Diane Quarters. Most of y'all don't know who Diane Quarters is. Jeff, tell everybody who Diane Quarters is.
1: Diane Quarters is the godmother of Chicago comedy. She's been putting it down for 40 years. I mean, Diane is one of the best in the game, and she's still putting it down right now to this day.
0: Hey, Diane, thanks for calling. You got something to say about peace, guarding your peace, and how you planting good seeds with your time, Diane?
4: I'm planting excellent seeds with my time, and God has been nothing but a blessing to me over and over again.
2: Amen.
3: That's right.
0: Okay.
4: I should say that.
0: Thanks for thanks for calling, Diane. We hope you become an avid listener of CTA because now we got a reason to keep Jeff because I didn't know if he's gonna make it till next week, but we see he gets he has some love. No, he's a
4: he got lots of love.
0: All right,
4: well,
0: we got Miss Jackie on the line, and thanks again for calling, Diane. We hope we hear from you again next week. All right.
4: You will. Take care, everybody,
1: all
4: and
0: right.
4: Jeff included.
1: All right.
0: Thanks for the call.
1: Peace,
0: Miss Jackie.
5: Hi there.
0: Hey.
5: Hey, Lynn.
0: Lynn got people calling
3: him
0: too. It's not your wife, I can tell you that.
5: No, it's not. But his wife is my good friend.
0: Uh-huh. Yeah.
5: I was listening out, you know, and this is Sunday, this is the Lord's Day, and we're talking about time. And, you know, what you always. One of the things that I have come to understand now at this point in my life more than before is that all the time I have been given is God's time. So what am I doing with God's time? Mm-hmm. When I'm running into somebody on the street who might, you know, instead of me like judging what are they doing, I feel like that's where God is asking me to pray for them and to see them, you know, to just lift them up. Mm-hmm. So I'm at a place where I don't really look at people wasting my time. I mean, I think that maybe people resonate into our life and into our life who might just need a prayer from us. You know what I'm saying? Well, like, it might be something that's really chaotic that's happening that it would be so easy to get angry about. I'll give you an example. Someone's mom just posted on Facebook a little while ago something that happened to her with someone who came to do some work at her house. And, you know, and she posted how she was upset about it. And when I saw the post, I made a comment on her post, but I said something else to her privately in Messenger. Because, you know, I mean, what does God tell us to do? Love our enemies. Pray for those who despitefully use us. I mean, I feel like that's living this out. And that's what I want to say is that I feel anytime we encounter anyone, it's the God in us encountering them.
0: I understand.
5: And we have compassion or love, forgiveness, be silent, take that situation to prayer. So that's how I feel about time. And I just wanted to share that.
0: All right. Thank you, Jackie. I think I may have misspoke, Jackie. And what I meant by wasting time, I'm a firm believer. No one can waste your time because it's not theirs to waste. Only you can waste the time by saying, hey, you know what? I am supposed to and have given my word to do something with someone else, but I have procrastinated and not did that because I've been waste. That's the waste of time when you lose your focus and lose your way, and you somewhere doing things that you know that you shouldn't be doing, eating the things that you shouldn't be eating. Well, these are the things that waste your time. Like I said, nobody wastes your time because it's. And you had. I was talking with Daryl on the way over here. Mm-hmm. Daryl said something that immediately perked my ears up. He said he was going to a job and he was going to take a letter to the job giving him permission to take medical leave because he didn't feel well. And I said, well, where is this place and who are these people that says you can't tell them personally to say I don't feel well, I can't come to the job? But a lot of times we get there. We have places and jobs where we say if you only get sick, you only get sick days. Mm-hmm. How can somebody mm-hmm. tell you how many days you can be sick? Because at the end of the day, now a lot of people die on the job because they say, I'm going to lose my job because I don't have another sick day. You have all the sick days in the world. You have all the time in the world. It belongs to you. Delegate and take time. Take control of your time. That's what I'm saying, Jackie. I'm not saying that when people call or you run into people that they're wasting your time. Is that you got the obligation and the ability to say, these are the seeds right now. I want to sow my seeds right here, right now. Or you get to say, hey, you know what? This mess right here, whatever, I got to pick up my marbles and go.
5: I understand. And we do have to stand up for ourselves and know that the abundance in our life does come from God and not from our job. You know what I'm saying?
0: Use your time wisely and think about it. Thanks for calling, Jackie. We appreciate your call. And I hope you become an avid listener of CTA and call back again. Thanks.
5: Thanks.
1: On a side note, Jackie sounds like she really can cook very well.
0: she sounds like she got a house called.
3: She got that sound, that calm.
0: She can open up a house, a big house called.
3: The inviting voice.
1: I got to go. My oxtails are cooking right now.
0: Yeah, at Miss Jackie's place. Miss Jackie's. Yes. We're having so much fun here. We're having a good time. Like I said, we want you guys to carry this good time on with you today, tomorrow, the rest of your life. We want you to stop right here on Sunday and says, tomorrow is the beginning of me controlling my time. If I'm not, tomorrow is the beginning of me recognizing the things that I can control. Recognizing the fact if I've been telling stories to myself, I'm going to stop telling stories to myself because myself will stop believing in me, like we talked before, if it believes that we're not honest with ourselves.
2: We got a few more minutes. Give us a call, 773-591-1690. Join the conversation. How are you sowing your seeds today?
0: Yes.
2: How are you spending your time?
0: Yes.
3: Yeah, how are you fertilizing that time, too?
2: Yes.
0: Okay, now, this is what I want you guys to do. It's not funny, guys. So tell us how you're spending your time.
3: Yes, make sure you guys call in.
1: He has to go water.
3: That's right. Some plants. See. Huh? see. Okay. But yeah, y'all make sure you guys call in 773-591-1690. We need to get you guys involved in this. Your time is special, and what you want to do is make sure that when you utilize that time, you're fertilizing that time, making sure it's growing and it's doing something that's doing something positive in your life. What you guys think, Jeff?
1: Someone was giving me signals over there. Yeah, would you say it one more time?
3: I was saying, what do you feel like about someone actually fertilizing that time and making sure they're getting something from it?
1: I mean, you don't really do that to receive some, you know, from it. I don't think, you know, because my time, I choose to use my time in different ways. You know what I'm saying? Even though I'm a comedian, I don't always work for money. Mm. You know what I'm saying? Like I go down to the old folks' home and entertain them for free. You know, or the hospitals, the people that are sick. Mm. You know what I'm saying? And I utilize my time that way. Mm. And of course, when I do a comedy show, I want to get paid. Mm. You know, so I mean, it's up to the individual, I believe.
2: Right, so, doing what you just said, giving of yourself, you're reaping
1: Yeah,
6: but you what sell. You're giving.
1: Mm-hmm. But I'm not giving to reap when I'm doing it for free.
2: Exactly. You giving it.
1: Absolutely.
2: You giving it from here.
1: Yeah, from the heart.
2: It ain't about what's going.
1: Mm-hmm. Exactly.
3: And that comes back. What, that comes back to
2: exactly.
3: you.
2: Yes.
3: Positiveness
2: what
3: comes
2: the universe
3: back.
2: Does is said, oh, right. that's what you're going to do. That's mm-hmm. what we own.
3: Mm-hmm.
2: Whatever it is you're on,
1: right.
2: he's going to make sure you're on it.
3: And, well, and it ain't always got to be financial. It can be any area of your life that brings pleasure, joy,
1: most definitely.
3: Prosperity, whatever it may be. Yeah. It can be touched by the thing that you've done right now.
2: It's not about money. It's not about money.
3: That's right. Not about money.
0: And I'm back.
3: You're back.
0: They wasn't bothering
2: and
0: y'all.
2: Here's Randy.
0: These guys weren't bothering you guys.
3: Randy, we got a call coming. As soon as you come in, we got a call coming in.
0: Miss Jackie.
3: It's Miss Jackie.
0: Let's get Miss Jackie back in. Miss Jackie, you got something cooking? Miss Jackie. Oh no, it's Kim. Hey, it's Kim. It's Kim. Hey, Kim.
3: Hey, hey.
7: Hey, hey, y'all.
3: What's up?
0: Who's that on that telephone?
7: Who you call me, Miss Jackie?
0: No, it showed up on the screen as Miss Jackie, Kim. I guess she was here from the last call.
1: Yeah.
0: Kim, yes.
3: Mm-hmm.
0: And who's that on that telephone?
7: How y'all doing?
0: We good. Is this your weekly call, Kim?
7: Yeah.
0: Yes, with your bubbly self or whatever.
3: What's on your mind?
0: Just grooving. You just listening and grooving and talking to bro.
7: Right,
0: Wall.
7: Right. That's all I'm doing, listening and grooving. You so right.
0: Okay, well, we appreciate you calling, Kim. Oh, look, I don't know what we would do. Let me introduce you to Jeff B., our latest comic relief person, and he's our new addition. Jeff, Kim, she's one of our staunch listeners and callers.
1: Okay, how you doing, Kim?
7: Hey, how you doing? Welcome.
0: See, Kim.
7: See, you know how to sing.
0: You see that? You see, we are getting bigger, badder, and bolder. The Sundays are getting even more and more fun. Gonna have a good time.
3: That's right.
7: All right. Thanks,
0: Kim. We appreciate you as always.
2: Take care, kid.
7: Okay.
3: All right.
7: You're
3: have a
7: welcome.
3: Blessed day.
0: Well, Jeff, you may be into something, Jeff. We might have found the missing link, the missing Jeff.
1: I was very comfortable, man. I've been, radio stations, but
0: I know, yes.
1: You know, I've been all over the world. I've been blessed. Mm-hmm. I've been blessed to go to so many different countries and do comedy and meet people and open up for, Luther
0: and Jeff,
1: all those guys.
0: I travel also. Have you noticed, Jeff, that people all over the world are the same, no matter what color they are? And believe it or not, comedy, you can do it verbally, but you can do it non-verbally, because we laugh and joke, and we have the same funny bones. The things that make us laugh in Australia makes us laugh in Chicago. The same gas slipping on a banana peel, the same slapstick humor. It works all over the world. And comedy is one of the beautiful things that we have. And it's kind of like when I was talking about my life, is that I stay on a constant playground. My brother and I, our moniker is play, sleep, and repeat. So at the end of the day, Jeff has the job that I was too afraid to go in. That's how I met Jeff. I wasn't doing comedy. I was
2: what were you doing?
0: I was having fun. I was having my, I'm that guy.
2: You were at recess.
0: No, I was at recess. I'm that guy that when you look on the dance floor, everybody doing the electric slide, everybody shuffling. I'm that crazy fool that look like Sidney Poitier, that's out of sync, out of rhythm, dancing like ain't nobody watching them. And I was telling jokes like nobody was listening, and come to find out, they wasn't listening.
1: We had to tell them.
3: They're not listening.
1: But keep going.
0: Good? Jeff, while we got a few minutes left, give us a clean joke that people can take through the week and say, hey, you know what? Jeff gave me this joke.
1: Here we go. Man goes into the doctor's office. The doctor comes out. He says, sir, I got some bad news and some worse news. He said, oh, man, well, give me the bad news first. Bad news is that you have 24 hours to live. He said, man, what could be worse than that? He said, I was supposed to call you yesterday.
0: There you go.
3: That's right.
0: You heard it here. So he'll be giving you nice little quips like that every week, things that you can take to the job with you and say, hey, you know what? I got this joke I can tell. So now, we got a few minutes left, and since we have more people here, I want to make sure we have enough time for everybody to get in, what they're doing, what's happening with them, and so all the crew here get a chance to to talk and tell where they're going to be at, what they're doing, because these are all guys. These are bon vivants.
3: All right.
0: Ah, you didn't know I knew that word. Bon vivant. Bon vivant. What does that mean? I do not know.
2: I was about to ask you.
1: I think it's W-V-O-N in French.
0: One time, Jeff, Howard Cosell told Muhammad, he said, Muhammad, you are one truculent young man. Ali said, well, if that's good, I'm that.
1: Ali probably thought he'd been a truck driver.
2: All right.
0: So bon vivant, really, it means man about town. So these guys are men about town. Daryl, what's going on with
3: you? All right. Well, we got going on this weekend. This Sunday coming up on the 2nd, I'm going to be doing a big thing with the Chicago Idlewilders. It's just like your Black Wall Street group. Yeah. Back in the day, they were doing everything that went through that area. Yeah. They came through in Michigan for the Idlewild. So we're going to do something Sunday the 2nd under the Dean's List, you know, on my podcast. But we also would like to have CTA out there so we can actually, you guys, we can get into something, because it's very important that we get the word out about this group.
0: Okay. Well, you know, Daryl, we could handle this like general radio stations, so we can get into some serious gangster radio.
3: Yeah, we can do that. That's right.
0: You ain't saying nothing. Lenar, what's going on with you?
2: I don't have anything public. I got some private
0: events. All right, well, Jeff, let's go.
2: We got some private events going on, some birthday parties in a couple of weeks, that kind of thing.
0: Okay. But look, we're going to need a lot of time, because Jeff is probably going, he's going to pull a scroll out. What's going on?
1: See, I got a lot of things that's out of town. I'm going to Atlanta. I got Cleveland coming up. But locally, I have a show August 1st at this place in Harvey, Illinois. It's called The Interest. So if you're here in town and you want to see me, come out to The Entrance in Harvey, Illinois. And, you know, I'm on the road more so than I am here. But, you know, when I'm here next week, I'll come back and give you some more.
0: Yeah, right. You know, that's the home of some of my guests. The heart is a house for love. That's the home of the Mighty Dale.
1: That's right.
2: We love Harvey.
0: Harvey.
2: Yeah. We love Harvey.
0: We love Harvey.
2: Got history in Harvey.
0: Most definitely. Close to Harvey, just a little tidbit or whatever. We love. I used to work sometime out in the flea market out in Robbins. Robbins is a very, very unique place that Nichelle Nichols from Star Trek came from Robbins.
1: Yeah.
0: A lot of people don't know that. And what's the ball player's name that's married to? Come on now, you guys, help me out.
1: Ball player. The ball player.
0: Yes,
1: from Robbins.
0: From Robbins, yes.
2: They just named a street or something.
0: D-Wade.
1: Oh, D-Wade, yeah.
0: D-Wade.
3: Yeah, they just named a street.
0: D-Wade.
1: The other girls from there, the actress.
3: Kiki Shepherd.
1: Kiki Palmer. She's from there.
0: Yes. Robbins doing it up or whatever. So now I'm going to tell y'all, I'm going to be here next week, the following week, the week after, if I can. So at the end of the day, were you saying something there? Or you just like just looking my way?
2: Just looking your way, brother. I'm listening to you.
0: Okay. Hey, Jeff, any words in closing? Jeff, the newest addition to the set or whatever. We see you guys enjoy him.
1: Yeah. Well, every radio station I go to, I always have to figure out what the call letters are, and I can only come up with this for WVON. We visit other Negroes, but it's perfect. Chicago.
0: Well, you know, WGON used to be the voice of the Negro.
1: I'm good.
0: But it's changed now. That. It's the voice of the nation.
1: Okay.
0: It's the voice of 1963. We're in our 63rd year.
1: Oh, wow.
0: In the 63rd year of CTA. Oh, well, I'm for WVON. Yes. I hope to live to be in the 63rd year of CTA. And hopefully, if you guys are listening out there, we want to be able, if anybody wants to say, hey, you know what, you guys deserve a television show. We'll work both platforms. We'll work the radio. We'll work television, because we happen to be one of the only few stations, the few shows that all we talk about is peace, and more peace. Nelson, what do you know? Are you telling us the time is up? Okay, well, at the end of the day, we are at the end of the show, we must say CTA is leaving the platform. We'll see you guys next week. We out of here.
3: Peace.
1: Bye. Perfect.
3: Nice.
6: Arriving, the moment you've been waiting for. 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
1: I'm Vanessa Tyler on the Black Information Network, your home for Black News First. The next knock on the door could be ICE, and Haitians are terrified. Even more frightening, being shipped off to a danger zone. This woman has been living and thriving in America since 2005. Now she feels she could be heading to her death.
2: Right now, the gang, they control the country. So if I go in Haiti, wherever I live, they can kidnap me, they can kill me.
1: Also facing a sort of death, the economy, especially in places like Miami-Dade, Florida.
3: I always say what makes us so extraordinary is our diversity, but also that it is our greatest strength, and not just our diversity, but our unity.
1: Miami-Dade Mayor Daniela Levine Cava says Haitians are model immigrants, and it is just cruel of Donald Trump to kick them out.
3: They're not simply part of our community, these Haitian Americans. They are a critical, indispensable part of our entire economy. And right now, this community, this economy faces an existential threat because of the ending of TPS.
4: They presented this as an immigration issue when it is also an economic issue that affects every American.
1: Miami-Dade County Commissioner Marlene Bastion, a Haitian immigrant herself and leader for all her constituents.
4: 95% Haitian CPS holders are employed. Together, they contribute nearly $5.8 billion to the U.S. economy each year and pay approximately $1.5 billion in taxes. Studies estimate that ending TPS would cost the U.S. between $253 billion.
1: They say with about 350,000 Haitians under threat of deportation nationwide and nearly 100,000 in Miami-Dade, entire industries will be destroyed.
4: This is self-inflicted economic harm. And nowhere, nowhere will we feel that harm more than in our healthcare system.
1: Also impacted, retail, hospitality, construction. But looming over it all, they say, is the cruelty. They say they realize it's temporary protected status, granted when Haiti was unlivable due to the 2010 earthquakes. But now the country is rattling and rocked by violence, and they can't believe Trump's right-leaning Supreme Court ruled he can just snatch away TPS. And another layer to this tragedy, what about the children if their parents are deported?
4: If parents are deported with their American-born children, while their American-born children remain here, foster care costs alone could reach $5.6 billion every year.
1: They want Congress to extend the TPS for these Black people who have built lives here and legally entered America.
4: This is not a Haitian immigration problem. This becomes every family's, every citizen's problem.
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0: Come on. Yeah. If you are a stepper in Chicago, when this song comes on, you stand up. Can you step, Sonya? Look at Jason, he laughing.
1: I love you.
0: Oh, man. Jason, I'm taking you to the 50-yard line, man.
2: Hey, man, I'm down. I know when that song come on, man. The step is getting to it. I love it.
0: Oh, man. You know what? I'm going to tell you, there are two songs, brother. It's this one. Keep it going, if you can, a little bit. It's this song, and I'm going to tell you the other one. Jermaine Jackson, You Like Me, Don't You? Have you ever have you ever heard that? You know the song if I play it. I'm going to have Titus pull it up.
2: If you play the song, I know.
0: No, I'm going to have Titus.
2: I kept up with Jermaine Jackson songs. He had a couple joints.
0: Oh, man.
2: He had a couple records.
0: Man, yes, he did. Brother.
2: Yeah, Jermaine wasn't playing around. He just wasn't staying in the shadows. He was making hits.
0: Man, when that song comes up, and when this comes up, man, when I tell you, because you know Chicagoans feel the Jacksons are Chicago, right? You are Chicago, so when these two songs come on at the 50 or any other place, hole in the wall, wherever steppers go to the dance, brother, they getting up.
2: Man, let me tell you something, Matt. I take so much pride in knowing that this song, Love Ambition, is like a stepper staple or an anthem. When I finally came to the realization, this was years later after the record being out, and when I would come home to visit, you know, my friends would tell me, and like their parents, they'd be like, oh yeah, we stepped to your song last night, and we had a ball. And just to know that my hometown, the city of Chicago, and particularly the steppers community, really rock with this record, it just warms my heart, man. That makes me feel good, because, you know, it wasn't like the biggest commercially successful record, you know, nationwide. You know, it served its purpose. It played to a niche audience, but for it to play directly to the steppers community in the city of Chicago, no greater honor, man. I'm so grateful to everybody for continuing to support the record and continuing to show me love with it. It's absolutely beautiful.
0: Brother, that's forever, man. This song ain't going nowhere, man. The stepper songs last. How old were you when you went into the studio and recorded this?
2: Man, it's crazy. I was 13 years old when I recorded this, and I recorded it with Keith Crouch. He was the producer of the record.
0: Is that right?
2: And on the backgrounds is Rahsaan Patterson.
0: Oh, I know Rahsaan Patterson. Are you kidding me?
2: Yeah. Rahsaan Patterson sang background in these records. And on this record and another record I did with Keith Crouch called I Can't Stand the Pain. Those warm harmonies and that feeling behind the record, a lot of that I have to attribute to Rahsaan. He really did help to set the vibe to where I could just come in and lay my vocals. And what's so funny about this song is I'm listening to it now as like a 46-year-old man. I'm like, man, what the hell was I talking about? I Can Love You front to back. And my voice is like literally sounds like Mickey Mouse.
0: But
2: that's hilarious. But I'm so glad that people love this song.
0: Man, so Rahsaan, man, I interviewed Rahsaan some years ago when the whole Neil Soul explosion was going on. And Rahsaan was doing his thing, man. But the producer and the veterans in the studio are the ones that are going to help you feel the moment, though, right? They're gonna.
2: Oh, absolutely.
0: Yeah.
2: Absolutely. I mean, the recording process back then is so much different than how it is now. You know, a lot of artists, and not to take anything away from artists nowadays, but, you know, you have so many bells and whistles in the studio to assist you. So, you know, you can really cut and paste you know, through Pro Tools.
0: Yeah.
2: You know, you have Auto-Tune, you have Melodyne. I mean, literally all you have to do is breathe on the mic nowadays and you can come out with a song. But back then, you really had to get behind a microphone and you really had to execute everything vocally to a T. And honestly, to this day, Keith Crouch and my cousin Tricky Stewart are two of the hardest vocal producers I've ever worked with. But when you get out of the studio working with those two producers in particular, man, you sound like $1 million. You sound like, you know, you're ready to go on the road and work a hit record. So I was very fortunate to come up during that era.
0: Where did you guys record? What city were you in?
2: When we recorded Love Ambition, It was in Los Angeles, California, at a studio called Studio 56 on Santa Monica Boulevard. It's no longer there.
0: Oh, wow.
2: But I recorded there in that same studio as Brandy did for I Want to Be Down.
0: Man.
2: And Best Friend and her debut album, because Keith Crouch had produced those records as well.
0: Is that right?
2: So yeah. Brandy and I were in and out of that same studio all the time, also while working on the sitcom Thea together. So that was a really interesting time for the both of us.
0: So you know somebody that I worked with, man, and every time I think about this brother, I get sad, though. But I had, in the early 90s, mm-hmm. I worked with a couple of managers out of New York, Cousins Management, right? And they were managing Sissy Houston at the Whitney's mother, man. We did a movie called The Vernon John Story. About civil rights leader Vernon Johns out of New York. And they were like, hey, Matt, I was working with James Earl Jones was portraying Vernon Johns in that movie. They're like, hey, Matt, we want you to work with one of our clients. He's in this this show called Under One Roof on CBS. His name's Merlin Santana. You might know him. You might know him. He was Stanley on The Cosby Show. And I was like, okay, all right. So when I finally met Merlin, and Merlin and I started working, I was just doing PR for him. You know, you were in his in his peer group.
2: And Merlin,
0: And Merlin mentioned you. He's like, man, Jason Weaver, he's from Chicago, and da-da-da-da-da.
2: Yeah, Merlin was he was a really good friend of mine, man.
0: Yes.
2: Like, and not to interrupt you, I'm sorry, Matt. When I was out in California, well, I had met Merlin years prior, just auditioning as young actors. And, you know, when auditioning for these roles in television series, they would, it would be like a cycle of auditions that you'd have to do. You'd have to do the casting director audition and the producers and then the network. And the network audition would be like the last one before you would finally, you know, get cast for the role. So Merlin and I would always run into each other at network auditions.
0: That's what he
2: we were always like, you know, the last two standing out of the three that a network would choose to, you know, audition the finalists. And man, to Merlin's credit, every time I auditioned against him, man, he would beat me for the role because he was such a superior actor. I don't think people understand, you know, how talented Merlin was.
0: Yeah,
2: you know,
0: that
2: he's definitely known for the Steve Harvey Show and Under One Roof and, you know, having a brief stint on Cosby and
0: and but, what know, was the show with Brandy? He did
2: was he on Moesha too?
0: He was on he was Alahaji or something like that.
2: That's right. He did. That's right. So yeah, Merlin was one of those actors that was really on the verge of breaking out and becoming, you know, a major movie star. He definitely had that talent, and he had the star power. He had the look and the whole nine. Just unfortunate, you know, the circumstances of life and how things ended up. But, you know, I still keep Merlin in my prayers. He was a really good friend. We all looked out for one another when we lived in Los Angeles together. Me, him, Omar Gooding.
0: Yeah.
2: Our whole little crew, you know, we were like our own little rat pack. And Merlin was definitely one of the leaders of that, so he is dearly missed.
0: He talked about you, man. That's what I knew when I was doing this interview.
2: That's
0: I was
2: like, my brother.
0: I know that, man. Our brother, Jason Weaver. Look, I put in on AI, ChatGPT. I'm going to give him credit.
2: Okay.
0: I said, break down Jason's career. And this is what they said. Jason Weaver has had one of the more recognizable, grew up on our TV screens careers in black entertainment culture. I love that, man. That is just perfect. Moving from child star to respected character actor and singer over more than three decades. I am embarrassed, man, that I'm still the three decades because I think of you as little Jason Weaver, man. And then they go into your career, brother. They go into, of course, and we got to talk about this. You playing Michael Jackson at a young age, but they start with Brewster's Place, which was Oprah's joint. They talk about the Lion King playing young Simba. Brother, you got some auditions, my man, at a young age.
2: At a very young age. But you know what? I give God all the glory and the praise throughout it all. It has been an extraordinary and blessed journey. you know, hailing from the city, coming from Chicago. You know, we come from a strong theater community there, but I didn't necessarily come up that way. I actually came up through the ranks of auditioning for commercials and print ads. Burrell Communications was a main component in my success.
0: Absolutely.
2: In being able to be seen and to be on the target list, so to speak, for casting directors through Burrell Communications and the first commercials and print ads I did with them that allowed me to eventually evolve and grow as an actor to where I got my first feature film at 9 years old with Whoopi Goldberg and Sissy Spacek called The Long Walk Home.
0: Yes.
2: It was about the Montgomery bus boycott. Please check that out for people who are familiar with it.
0: Thank you.
2: Or haven't seen it. And then you mentioned Brewster Place with Oprah Winfrey, which we shot in what is now West Loop. Back in the day, the West Loop was the meatpacking district of Chicago. And Oprah had the foresight, if you will, and the vision to open up a studio right there. What is that, on Randolph?
0: That's
2: right there in the heart of where West Loop is at now. I think where McDonald's or the Hamburger University is.
0: That's where it is.
2: That's exactly where Harpo was.
0: Yes.
2: So I worked there for a number of years. And then from there, of course, we did the Jacksons and then the Lion King and Smart Guy. And just, you know, the list goes on and on and on. But I really just have to credit, you know, again, God and my Lord and Savior, Jesus Christ. My mother, Marilyn Haywood, a.k.a. Kitty Haywood.
0: Okay.
2: You know, and definitely all of the people that I've been blessed with to work with throughout the years, Elizabeth Geddes and her sister Ann Geddes, who were a talent agency based there in Chicago, working with Suzanne DePass, who used to be the A&R director and manager at the time for the Jackson 5. Mm-hmm. She and I worked together for a number of years. So I definitely, you know, can't take full credit for the successes that I've had. There have been a lot of people behind the scenes who have guided me and helped to, you know, keep me on the path and in the trajectory of success. So I've been very, very blessed. And also the support that I get from my fans and particularly my hometown of Chicago, you know, throughout it all, through the ups and downs and the victories and perceived defeats, you know, the city of Chicago has never turned its back on me. And so that's why I'm so honored that I had the opportunity to work for four seasons on The Chi, you know, to help tell stories that that I was familiar with and that I knew growing up in the city. So yeah, I'm very, very proud of the work that I've done over the years.
0: Tell me, because am I understanding this correctly? This is the last season of The Chi?
2: Yes, this is the eighth and final season.
0: Wow.
2: And just so Chicago knows, The Chi will go down as the longest black drama ever in the history of television.
0: Man.
2: There has not been another black drama show on television that's lasted so long. So, you know, shout out to Lena Waithe. You know, The Chi was her love letter to Chicago, to the city of Chicago and the people. And for us to have been blessed to be on television for eight seasons, helping to tell stories that, you know, we feel are accurate and that are heartfelt, you know, coming from the communities like the South Side and the West Side. It's just been an honor for all of us involved to be able to represent on behalf of the community.
0: What is it like to be part of an ensemble that's entering and going through its final season?
2: Oh, man, to be honest with you, it feels like the 96 Bulls. Like, it just feels, it feels like you're a part of something special. And, you know, we know that we're a part of something special because we feel the love on the street. Like when we go out to restaurants, you know, especially when we're in communities like Hyde Park and, you know, we having dinner at places like Virtue and Chemistry. And, you know, and we have the people, you know, approaching us and letting us know how proud they are of the work that we're doing and how we're representing them and representing the community. You know, when you get that kind of feedback, that's when you know that you're doing something special because, you know, I've spent a lot of years in the industry working with different cast ensembles. And I've been very blessed to work with some extraordinary people throughout the course of years that I've been in the industry. But The Chi is just, it's something different. You know, it hits so close to home and the characters, I can relate to them in every kind of way. And then to also have the support of the city, it's just been an amazing ride. I'm so grateful.
0: How would you describe Lena Waithe and her work, her body of work, another Chicagoan, to our listeners?
2: I would describe Lena as just a trailblazer and a force to be reckoned with. You know, what a lot of people don't understand is that there's a constant uphill battle that you face just being in the world of film and television anyhow, and especially when you're Black. And then on top of that, being a woman. And on top of that, being a representative of the LGBTQ plus community. So, you know, for Lena to be able to, in a sense, rise above and be able to be a trailblazer and kicking open doors for people to have opportunities, not only for actors to work, but, you know, the crew members that we have, these are blue collar Chicagoans, hardworking Chicagoans that have had an opportunity for the past 8 seasons to work on this show and to take care of themselves and their families. Our background actors on the show, shout out to all the background actors that were involved. You know, these are real representatives and members of the community that have gotten a chance to be a part of telling this story and feeling proud about the work that they've done. So, you know, Lena is so much more than a storyteller. I think she's a pioneer in a sense, a trailblazer, and somebody we need to continue to lift up in prayer and support, because she's doing a lot to help open doors up for us as Black people. Absolutely.
0: Brother, when are you coming back to Chicago? We want to get you in studio. We got to take you around to the Steppers Clubs. You know them already anyway.
2: I would love to do that. I definitely want to come in the studio and do an in-person interview.
0: Let's do it, brother.
2: I'm honored to be on now, but I will be back in July.
0: Okay.
2: I was trying to make it for Juneteenth, but I have to stay here in Atlanta to work, because I'm launching a late night talk show with 85 South called Leave It to Weaver.
0: I love it.
2: Which is going to be like a new hybrid of like the Arsenio Hall show.
0: We got to launch that, brother. We got to do it. We got to help you launch that here in Chicago as well, brother. Let's get eyes.
2: Man, I would love that, and I want to do a special show in Chicago as well. So we'll put it together. But no, I'll be back in July to attend a cousin's wedding. Shout out to my cousin Kevin Harrell. I will be back in July, and man, we can do it then. And I would love to go to a couple stepper sets and to be able to see my people step into love ambition.
0: We're gonna do it. Let's do it. You and I, we can talk about Merlin and celebrate his life and career. Talk about your next work that you're doing. This is Jermaine's song right here.
2: Let me hear this.
0: Turn it up. Brother, they step on this just like they step on your song.
2: Oh, yeah, I know that song.
0: You know this song, man.
2: Of course. I'm embarrassed now. How can I not remember that?
0: Jason Weaver, I love you, brother. Chi-town.
2: I love you too, Matt. Thank you so much. I love you, Chicago. Thank y'all.
0: All right, guys. Don't go anywhere.
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3: Look, May is Mental Health Awareness Month, and with all that is going on in the world right now, Dr. Ige, how can people preserve their mental health?
4: Oh, Rufus, there is so much going on right now. First, I want to start with mental health, because we get this thrown out all over the place, and mental health. But let me start with what it is. You know, there's good mental health, there's poor mental health, but this is not just about having a diagnosis, because you're like, oh, I have mental health issues. But mental health is how well a person is able to think or feel or function and relate to others over time. Which means if you're not able to relate to people appropriately, if you're not able to function, then we start to worry about your mental health. So good mental health means that you can function, you can adapt, you can find meaning even when life is stressful. So mental health is not about life not being stressful. That is not a realistic expectation. But when life becomes stressful, how are you feeling? Are you able to function? Are you able to adapt? If you're not, then help may be necessary. So experiencing a full range of emotions is part of your mental health. It's not, oh, if I am never sad, then I have good mental health. No, that's not true. You can be sad. You can be angry. You can be stressed. But when those things start to impede your ability to function and to relate with others, that is where we start to notice that something is wrong. So ability to think clearly and make decisions is also part of good mental health. Ability to connect, to communicate, to have healthy relationships. So when your relationships start to break down, when you are not able to communicate, when you don't want to connect with anybody, those are signs that something is wrong. The emotions have become overwhelming to the point where you are not able to function. So functioning is so important. I don't want to go to work. I don't want to hang out with my family. I don't want to take care of myself. That is a point where you start knowing mental health is deteriorating. So please hear me, mental health does not mean always feeling happy. There is nobody who's happy all the time. You can be stressed, you can be angry, but when those things become so overwhelming that you're not able to function, you're not able to engage with others, or you're not able to navigate the normal ups and downs of life, that is when you know your mental health is deteriorating.
3: So what I heard you say, Dr. Ige, is that mental health is a thing. It can be good mental health. It can be poor mental health. Mental health doesn't mean that you're mentally ill. It means you need to pay attention to how you are and notice whether that is good or whether it's deteriorating.
4: That is correct. So it is not a binary. It is not I have it or I don't have it. It is a continuum. There are days when you may not feel so good, and there are days when you feel so good. But when it becomes persistent, persistent low mood, persistent anxiety, persistent irritability, and now you are not able to make decisions, now you are not able to concentrate, now you are not able to go to work, you are withdrawing from people, you are withdrawing from activities that you used to enjoy, you are not able to sleep, you are not able to eat. Now that is, you are going into the territory of poor mental health. Occasional feelings like that, maybe not an alarm bell, but persistence of those low feelings is a sense that help, you need to ask for help.
3: Got it. So from time to time is okay, but if it's consistent, then you may have something that should be, you should be concerned about, and then ask for help. And I suspect, Dr. Ige, we should do this for ourselves, and we should also pay attention to those around us and see what

0: such times so that things don't get worse. Having routines and saying, you know, I wake up here, I go out for a walk, etc., can help us deal with some of the stresses in life so that those stresses don't overcome us. Practicing mindfulness, stay in the moment. You know, many times our thoughts run away with us. So like, what if, what is going to happen? Or dwelling in the past. Sometimes these emotions become overwhelming. So trying to pull ourselves back and stay in the moment, enjoying the moment, focusing on the moment. Mindfulness is very helpful. Engaging in activities that you enjoy. What are the things that bring you joy? I, for example, my job is so stressful. I go home and watch sitcoms and comedy and laugh. It helps me to decompress. So the more ridiculous, the better. So find things that you enjoy to do that will make you laugh, that will make yours, like drop your brain and watch is what I call them. Drop your brain and watch comedies. And if you have friends and family and people you trust that you can talk to, this is how I'm feeling. I am just so stressed right now. I'm feeling so overwhelmed. People can help you get perspective. Have you considered this? Have you thought about this? Are you overreacting? Is there something else that may be going on? You know, there are things that friends and families can support you with. Finding community and support is very important. People tend to want to withdraw when things are not going well. And that is the exact opposite of the things that may need to happen. Finding community, finding people to talk to is really, really important. Now, there are some quick tips that are so readily available that people don't always appreciate. Exercise, you know, 30 minutes of exercise sometimes can be as effective as an antidepressant. When my son was having, you know, panic attacks, the therapist says, you know, make sure he gets 30 minutes outside every day. Don't let him stay in his room and lock in his room. So exercise boosts our mood. It releases endorphins. And so walking, running, biking, going to the lakefront, enjoying the view, the calmness of the water, it can help you feel rejuvenated, help you process those emotions. Excessive screen time, because it limits human interaction. Sometimes just talking to someone face-to-face is better than spending all day in front of a screen. And human connection is one of the most powerful ways to preserve mental health. Remember what happened during COVID? Because people were shut out, they couldn't go to school. You know, we just had high levels of mental health crisis. So isolation is a big threat to our health. So I know people are like, I don't want to deal with these folks. I don't want to go to work. I don't want to interact with other people. Sometimes that may not be the best thing for your mental health. Human beings can be annoying. Human beings can be triggering. But I'm sure there are one or two human beings that you can get along with, who will understand you and you can have, but cultivating those relationships is really, really important. People want to isolate and we say, please don't. Find a community, find a hobby, find something that you love to do, and it can make a world of a difference in your mental health.
1: Dr. Ige, thank you so much. Thanks for sharing your personal story as well, because so often people get lost in the shadows and they don't want to tell anyone what they're dealing with. Right. They don't want to admit what they're dealing with. But this is not abnormal to have some issues that require some help, or require some of the easy things that you suggested: getting outside, taking a walk, going to the lakefront, and just getting with some friends or watching some ridiculous comedy on TV. I can see Dr. Ye watching Real Housewives of wherever.
0: I tell you, and Tyler Perry is like, oh my gosh.
1: All right, Dr. Ye, this next one, and this is one, you know, I do a morning show, so I struggle with this. Titus struggles with this. Many people do, and I'm trying hard to get around it, but sleep is one area that we don't pay enough attention to. According to the Centers for Disease Control and Prevention, more than 1 in 3 adults and nearly 8 out of 10 teens don't get enough sleep. What can we do to get better sleep?
0: One, we need to appreciate how important it is to get good quality sleep. As Americans, sometimes we're so work-oriented, we're so productivity-driven. It's like, oh, I will sleep when I die. You know, it's grind, grind, grind. Yes, it is good to grind. It is good to, you know, make money. But sleep is so important to how your brain functions and how you feel. Adults, those who are 18 to 64, need 7 to 9 hours of sleep per night for optimal functioning.

0: If you try it and you don't see a tangible difference in how you think and how you feel, then there must be something really wrong. It makes such a difference. For teens, 13 to 17, they need 8 to 10 hours per night. School age children, 6 to 12, need 9 to 12 hours per night. Screens have really encroached into our lives so much now that, and it is the endless scrolling. So the video just keep loading and loading and loading, and next thing you look, it is 1 a.m. in the morning. It happens to me, so being very intentional about sleep time, avoiding caffeine and stimulants early afternoon so that you are not, on high alert and you can wind down. Avoiding alcohol before bedtime. People feel like alcohol impacts the quality of your sleep. Keeping your bedroom a comfortable and soothing environment. Remember, we talked about routines. I go to bed at this time. Once I lay down on my bed, your brain gets the signal it's time to sleep and you wind down. Try to go to bed and wake up at the same time every day. We do this for our kids, but once they become teenagers, then it becomes, a battle. It's like, okay, it's bedtime. And when they're young, you say it's bedtime, they go to bed. The brain gets the signal and say it's time to go to bed. But once they become teens, it's like it's time to go to bed, and then they're in their room doing doing stuff. I know I have, So it is how to encourage teens to adopt this discipline, and then as adults also practicing having a routine. If you cannot sleep, you've tried everything and you're not able to sleep, don't panic, because again, getting worked up and getting stressed out doesn't help. You can get up, do some reading, listen to music, reset, and try again. But sleep is a huge part of our mental health. I tell you, you don't want to meet me in the morning if I haven't slept well. I am a grouchy, grouchy human being. I was like, stay out of our way, So sleeping well is so important. You just be like, why are you yelling? It's like,
1: So now we know. Now we know.
0: now we know. So sleep, exercise, mindfulness, these are some little things that we can do to help us with our emotions.
1: Important. What about food, Dr. Ige? They say you are what you eat, and I have to imagine that there are some things that we can eat that would also have a negative or positive effect on our mental health.
0: Yes. Again, if we remember that mental health is about some hormones in our body and how those hormones make us feel, there are certain food that when we eat it changes how our body functions and makes us feel better. How your gut feels, if you have inflammation, those things can make you cranky or happy. So the brain chemistry, your energy level, they are all related to what you eat. So again, rule of thumb, I don't like to be prescriptive about food because people like to eat what they like to eat. So I just want to keep it simple. Try as much as possible to have either a fruit or a vegetable to every meal. Why? These fruits and vegetables contain antioxidants. They help you deal with toxic substances in your system. So one fruit, one vegetable per meal is an easy enough rule to follow. Include proteins and healthy fat. Don't just eat carbs. It's good for energy, but it's not balanced. Swap refined carbs for whole grain. Refined carbs, you eat it, it goes straight into your bloodstream as sugar. Complex carbs, it breaks down slowly, so it keeps your energy level steady. You don't have a crash. So stay hydrated. Being dehydrated, you start to have headaches, you're cranky, and you don't know why. It's, sometimes it's just hydrating. So lots of water, complex carbs or whole grains, protein, healthy fats, fruits and vegetables. If you can incorporate that into your diet, it makes a world of difference. If you just eat chips and refined sugar and burgers all the time, you just feel nasty and you don't know why. It's the food.
1: It's the food. Life is hard
0: Yes.
1: and it's difficult for us to avoid stress. I mean, look, people who live in impoverished situations have stress. People who are wealthy have stress. People have stress for work, and certainly all the things that we find if we watch TV are stressful. Talk about that. What can we do about stress?
0: It is important that we start by identifying the stressors. What are the things stressing us out? And how do those things make us feel? Stress can make you feel fear or anger or sadness. And you can start to, you know, eat too much to compensate or not eat. And you start feeling drained because all your energy is going on, you know, this churn that is going on in your mind. Why is the world such a terrible place? Why are people like this, etc.? But stress can also lead to physical reactions like headaches and body pains and fatigue, just because you are in this, you are exposed to this constant barrage of like negative things and negative energy. So give yourself a break from the source of stress. Spend some time away from the news and social media. Social media, it is constant bombardments of either all the things that are wrong or all the things you cannot have or all the things that other people have that you don't have. And you have no control over those things. They just make you feel bad. So stepping away from those things can be helpful. Find healthy breathing and meditating practices. You start to have headaches. You start to feel anxiety. Breathing can help slow your heart rate and can bring anxiety levels down. Meditating forces your mind to concentrate on things. It helps to train your mind. And instead of your mind running all over the place and all the imaginary scenarios of all the horrible things that can happen, meditation can help you center. Journaling is very helpful for people because I find that when I cannot sleep and I start to write things down, I remove the thoughts from my head and I put it on paper, and it does wonders. Relaxing activities, yoga, walking, reading, enjoying the simplicity of nature. Trees are such powerful. You don't even notice them. You see all the tulips on in downtown. It just gives you a different sense of, yes, the world is a beautiful place. Practicing gratitude. Journaling helps us to remember the things that are working because our brain tends to concentrate on threats rather than on good stuff. So training our brain to, you know, journal and document the things we're grateful for, they can help us deal with some of the stresses around us. Now, these are easy tips when things are going out of hand, but sometimes it can be too much for you to handle on your own, and we can talk about that too.
1: Yeah, we must. But I think, Dr. Ige, where you ended up there, practice gratitude, you know, just think of William Devine's song, be thankful for what you've got.
0: Yes.
1: Because life indeed is going to be hard no matter what.
0: It is.
1: This has been an issue. Mental health has been an issue for some time. And I know here in Chicago, many mental health clinics have been closed, and it was concerning for people. Talk to us about the services that we can get from the Chicago Department of Public Health and how people can access those services.
0: Thank you so much. About 2 weeks ago, we made an announcement that the city is now investing more than $16 million in mental health expansion. We have learned since the pandemic that support for mental health is so vital. So the city has expanded our clinics to 7, but we have also partnered with 53 different organizations across the city to provide mental health where people are. If you are going to a food pantry, that means that things are tough. Instead of asking you to schedule an appointment and come to a clinic, why don't we come there and provide the services there? So we are partnering with organizations to bring services closer to where people are, in schools, in libraries, in, you know, community spaces, in houses of worship, so that it is easier for people to get appointments and get support if they need somebody to talk to or they need treatment. We are focusing on communities with high need, especially communities with low levels of insurance coverage. Our services are low cost, low barrier. If you have insurance, fine. If you do not have insurance, it is not a barrier. It doesn't, your immigration status doesn't matter. And we want to provide therapy in non-clinical settings. So we don't want this to be about taking time off work and getting an appointment and taking three buses to get to our clinics. We want to come to where people are. And there are some people who say, you know what, I'm not ready for therapy, I'm not ready for treatment, I'm not ready for medication. We are also providing healing arts sessions. We find that, you know, there are many different traditions. Art can help you process your emotion. It works fantastically for children. We have classes like yoga, sound meditation, dance and movement, different ways. Whatever is comfortable for you, we want to provide options to people and not say, you know, everybody needs a prescription. Everybody needs medication. Some people are not there yet. Some people do need medication, and that is fine, and we provide that too. But some people say, you know what, I'm not ready for that yet, and we want to provide options for those as well. So there are great spaces to unwind and connect with yourself and connect with others. I will give you a story. Someone who came to our healing arts session said they used to have this anxiety when they leave the house. They always feel like they forgot something and they keep going back to check, like, did I leave something on the stove? Did I leave something on? And so they are not able to even get to work because they keep going back and their mind keeps saying, you know, I'm forgetting something. And then they joined this arts class and they noticed 2 weeks, 3 weeks later, oh, I have not had to go back repeatedly to check if I left something on the phone. You know, so these are gradual ways where you can process your emotions through different ways of expression. So these are options available to all Chicagoans. And we also provide free QPR, suicide question, persuade, and refer, suicide prevention training and harm reduction training. How can you recognize suicide? How can you persuade people? How can you refer people? Everybody, you don't have to be a trained therapist to do it. So these are all of the options we have available on our website, and information for Chicagoans. Times are hard. There's a lot of uncertainty. Young people are more stressed out than they've ever been because they are just bombarded with all kinds of things. But there are now more resources than ever to help us deal with these things. So we want people to know where to get help and when to seek help. And I hope that everyone who needs help knows where to find us.
1: Fantastic. Tell us again, Dr. Ige, where can people find the Chicago Department of Public Health to access these services?
0: Our website, one second. It's www.chicago.gov/health. And on that page, we'll be able to find behavioral health. And that's where you will see all of our services and all the options. We have a calendar of activities also on our website, so you can see what is happening where, on what day, and which of those services are appealing to you, and you can register to join them.
1: Important information, important stuff. Dr. Ige, I always enjoy talking to you because if we don't ever get anything done that's helpful to people, I know that this is. And thank you so much for the work you do. And thanks for being with us to share it.
0: Thank you, Rufus. Take care of yourself. Enjoy the summer.
1: You do the same. And maybe if I pass you on the street, who knows, I might recognize you. Maybe you'll have some hair that I recognize or some glasses or something.
0: You will see a different hairstyle and different glasses. I know, but exactly. I will recognize you.
1: You recognize me because I already know you're in witness protection. I won't recognize you. Dr. Gay, thank you. We appreciate you so much.
0: Thank you, Rufus. Be well.
1: All right. Take care.
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3: I have a very special guest that's going to join us. He is a friend of the show, and he's going to talk to us because he has a few folks that are in Iran right now, and I see all of us on the live line, so I will integrate you into the conversation. So just hold tight as I bring up Ahmed Rehab. Welcome back to the Cleopatra Show, Ahmed.
4: It's a pleasure to be on, Cleopatra. Thank you for having me.
3: Always, always. So, you know, I have been examining this conversation with President Trump and his desire to annihilate an entire civilization. And I take him at his word. I think at some point, although in the streets of Wall Street, he's known as Taco, Trump always chickening out, but I believe him. Do you?
4: I do. And it is not out of character with him. He is a flippant and extremist type of person who doesn't have much regard for the sovereignty of other nations, the well-being, and the lives of other societies. And what he's doing essentially is declaring an intent for war crimes and crimes against humanity, which are punishable under international criminal law. And it's just stunning that he would actually verbally state his intention in this manner. Even those who committed war crimes, they try to hide it. They wouldn't admit to it. But he's openly admitting to it. You know, with his megalomania and his delusional senility, it seems like he's not aware that he's doing that. But that's exactly what he's doing.
3: I agree with you. So talk to me from the lens of those that apparently you have some friends and a few folk that you know that are in Iran. What is the temperature of the people there?
4: They're defiant. They're very proud of their civilization, of their sovereignty, of their identity, and all that is under attack. It isn't just the regime, which has mixed reactions to it. There are a lot of people who don't like the regime. There are some people who support the regime. But at the end of the day, all Iranians who are not Zionist, at least, are against the bombing, you know, the carpet bombing of their country. They're against the war of choice that's violent and destructive by the United States and Israel, and they stand with their people. And so the defiance and the pride comes in their willingness to sacrifice in order to not kowtow to that violent, rogue government that's in the United States and the one that's in Israel, that has essentially just been warmongering all over the region. And much as we have concerns about the Iranian regime and some of its crimes, I mean, its crimes in Syria, in Yemen, and other places, I'm no fan of the regime. I would submit that the Israeli regime right now is the greatest saboteur in the region, you know, fighting on seven or more fronts, a genocide in Gaza, bombing sovereign nations at will, from Lebanon to Syria to Iraq to Iran in this manner. And so that's the mood on the ground, is defiance and pride.
3: You know, I appreciate that. I played a small clip of how Iran stipulates that they're willing to make the human sacrifice, human shields, at the tune of 14 million people. Is there some truth to that?
4: No, because when you say shield, it sounds as if they're happy to put their lives in front of bombs. It's the other way around. The bombs are being put in front of their lives. They're going about their daily lives as we do here. You know, it's a very sophisticated culture. It's most Americans, including this president, know very little about it. They broad brush it in very cartoonish ways. It's a place with beautiful malls and cafes and homes and schools and universities and hospitals and art and culture and drama. You know, Iranian film is some of the most is one of the most sophisticated film industries in the world. You know, the religious and spiritual life there is very sophisticated. And all of that is being bombed, and nobody wants that. Even the proud and defiant Iranians, they have no choice but to, you know, sacrifice in order to maintain their sovereignty and freedom. But they don't want this war. They don't want to be bombed. The only ones who want the bombing, apart from Trump and MAGA and Israel and the Zionists, are the Iranian Zionists that you'll find in the streets of L.A. and other places who are flying the flags of Israel as it bombs, you know, young children in schools to the tune of hundreds. And they tend to be very loud, but a minority, no less. And the majority of Iranians are disgusted and really, really bothered by what's happening, and very sad for the lost lives and the infrastructure that's being attacked.
3: No, I appreciate knowing that, because it's hard to decipher propagandizing, especially when it's on the big screen. And the selective news coverage are of those that you've identified that are parading the streets saying we welcome Trump and we want this war. It's hard to decipher to who is who, but unless there's an aerial view of the entire body of Iran, I'm sure they're not a monolith. So, you know, my common sense indicates that that is just a preview that will help to cement those that are unsure, uneducated, and unbeknownst to how we got here in terms of sanctioning this war from our standpoint here in America. When they see that propagandizing, it makes it seem as though, oh, okay, it's okay. No, they're a tool.
4: No, that's right. And the funny part, funny in an ironic way, is that even those Iranian Zionists were shell-shocked when they started hearing language coming out of Trump, Hexeth, and Rubio, that is to the tune of, we're going to bomb Iran back into the Stone Age. And they finally took offense. They didn't take offense to their bombing, but to their language, but still. And they started to say, oh, this is, you know, you can't be bombing, you know, in a wanton manner. This is a civilization that we're proud of, et cetera. And they started to realize that these are not their allies or their friends, if for a moment. But the reality of the situation, Cleopatra, is that we're losing this war. Trump, it's his war. It's not our war. Trump is losing his war. You know, Iran remains strong and defiant. The regime is still there. China's becoming more powerful. Russia is getting richer off of this because now they're able to export oil again. The European Union and NATO is weakened by this. The United States is in potentially another forever war, or it's going to be exiting the war without achieving Trump's stated goals and licking its wounds. So it's a lose-lose-lose for us because of this individual in the White House who is incapable of making sovereign decisions that benefit the people. And he lied to Americans when he said, I'm going to put America first. I'm going to focus internally on our lives, on making them better, in daycare. You know, everybody's entitled to that, you know, a better economy. And then he turns around and says, oh, daycare, you know, Medicare, Medicaid, those individual things we don't really care about. We have wars to fight. And he's out there fighting essentially for Netanyahu as a mercenary and for Israel and putting our country at risk and destroying our economy and putting our lives at risk and our treasure, our money. Absolutely treacherous and terrible.
3: Well, one thing about it, I can't say it enough. TikTok goes the clock. I will be watching this clock like I've never watched it before, and especially for the race in Georgia, but particularly because of the next steps that comes out of this demented commander in sleep. I appreciate you, as always, stopping by the show to make it plain for us, and I will have you on standby for tomorrow. I'm hoping that our conversation can just be as continued as negotiations, but I'm fearful because Iran has reportedly cut off all direct communication with the United States after Trump's post on Truth Social, according to the Wall Street Journal. So we shall see.
4: No, that's right. I mean, he posts like a petulant child, and even on Easter Sunday, I mean, I don't know how. What is it going to take for MAGA Christians to realize, you know, that they should have buyer's remorse on this guy? I mean, he's dropping.
3: What it's going to take is that they realize that they haven't been reading the Bible; they've been reading the Ible.
4: Yeah.
3: It is the
4: revised
3: version on the Trump's discounted website. Thank you so much for stopping by, Ahmed Rehab.
4: Always
3: I really appreciate it.
4: Appreciate you.

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3: Good morning and welcome to Keep Hope Alive with Reverend Jesse Jackson.
4: The views and opinions of this program are not necessarily the views of this station, but strictly of our host and his guest.
3: To speak with Reverend Jackson live, call toll-free 1-866-594-HOPE. That's 1-866-594-4673. And now, the Reverend Jesse Jackson.

0: You go to the Keep Hope Alive with Reverend Jesse Jackson Reflections Podcast, iHeart, Spotify, Apple, Pandora, wherever you find your podcast, we are there. We want you to be there. Because today, we're going to be talking about Corey Ruiz. Shot in the face 3 times. Yes, he did stab a police officer in the arm, but being shot point blank at point blank range 3 times in the head. Is that necessary? Let's talk about that. But we've got someone who's going to help us approach this a little bit more deeply. Shelby County, that's Memphis, the district attorney, Steve Gil-Mulroy. Well, he published an op-ed piece in USA Today that really has a lot of people talking. Because he said, you know, he went to a seminar because he wanted to be better as a DA. And then he found out, wait a minute, these police are trained to be violent. That's right. They justify the homicides committed by police officers against an Eric Garner, a George Floyd. We want to hear from him because we've had more than 1,000 people per year killed by the police. More than 2,000 in 2025. More than 600 in 2026. More than 80,000 have been seriously injured. There's something going on here, and we need to talk about it. Call us at 1-866-594-HOPE, 1-866-594-4673, and let's talk about what happened with Corey Ruiz. What's happening in America today? Are our police being trained? Are they being trained to be violent? Is the justice system stacked against people who get shot by the police? Back with more of Keep Hope Alive with Reverend Jesse Jackson. I'm Santita Jackson. Back in a moment.
1: Your opinion counts. 1-866-594-HOPE. That's 1-866-594-4673.
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1: 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Call 1-866-594-HOPE. That's 1-866-594-4673.
16: Hey, everybody. Keep Hope Alive with Reverend Jesse Jackson. I am Santita Jackson. It's a joy to be with you today. We've got a lot to talk about, We've had these police shootings, and they don't stop. We have more than 1,000 per year in the United States, and it really is rooted in something else. And we have a brave district attorney from Shelby County, Memphis, Tennessee, Steve Mulroy, who wrote a compelling op-ed piece that I urge all of you to read. I'll be sending it out on my social media, and you should send it out on yours, because he helps us to see that there's a lot more to this than meets the eye. Sometimes, you know, you get called a conspiracist. No, there is a plan. You know, people in professions attend seminars to get better at what it is that they do. So he attended a seminar to get better at what he does as a district attorney. And he was shocked by the findings, just absolutely shocked. He said, wait a minute, there's something else going on here. Our police officers are being trained to be violent. I mean, in fact, people are laughing about it. It's an op-ed published in USA Today. And the title is, Your Local Police May Be Trained for Violence. They Shouldn't Be. D.A. Mulroy, welcome to the show. How are you?
17: Oh, I'm fine. Fine. Good morning. Glad to be here.
16: It's a joy to have you here with us today. What did you assert in this? I mean, let me just start off with what you wrote. Let's begin there. Apparently, the police killing of George Floyd in Minneapolis was justifiable. So was the police killing of Eric Garner in New York City. You said, I learned these surprising conclusions during a week-long use of force training for law enforcement by Force Science, a private company hired by many law enforcement agencies across the country. I was there in my capacity as the elected district attorney of Memphis and Shelby County, Tennessee. As DA, I often have to make decisions about whether to prosecute police officer-involved killing. So I could better evaluate those cases. I wanted to get educated firsthand on what kind of training law enforcement officers receive. One thing I learned was a DA can't prevent police killings if the police are trained to kill. Wow. What? Tell us about this week-long seminar, this week-long training.
17: Yes. Law enforcement officials or officers from across Tennessee, about 100 or so, gathered in Nashville for a training that was sponsored by the Tennessee Bureau of Investigation. They had hired this private company, Force Science, which I didn't know much about at the time, but learned about later on. And they provided a training. And over the course of 3 or so days, I was given this training. And the training actually shocked me. Like I said, they had the most controversial cases, including George Floyd in Minneapolis and Eric Garner in New York City, and said that they were justified. They taught if a suspect says, "I can't breathe," that means they can breathe. They showed example after example of cases, and always the conclusion was that the police use of force was justified. They never showed a single case in which they cast any doubt on the use of police force. The most they'd ever say would be that the optics were bad. And it was very concerning. There was a siege mentality attitude. One instructor said that we don't teach morality anymore, and there are sociopaths out there, and they're all out to get the police, so you have to be ready to use force at any moment. Like I said, it was very concerning. And one of the things that I think found particularly problematic was there was science that was being taught to them that I think was used to justify the use of force. Sanjita, there's a well-recognized medical condition called positional asphyxia. It's when a person is restrained in such a way that it restricts the ability of the person to breathe and they die as a result. That's what caused the death of George Floyd in Minneapolis. Well, they taught that positional asphyxia was a myth. On the other hand, there is a medical condition that is a myth that sometimes police talk about called excited delirium. Excited delirium is supposedly a situation where the suspect has superhuman strength, feels no pain, and dies suddenly and inexplicably. It is often used to justify improper uses of force or improper deaths of people in custody. Well, they taught that excited delirium was a real thing and could excuse many types of police uses of forces. Well, as I say in my op-ed, excited delirium has been dismissed as not a real thing by the American Medical Association, the World Health Organization, and a lot of other reputable medical organizations. So the idea that the police are being taught that excited delirium is real, but positional asphyxia is not, obviously, it can lead to, I think, some real tragedies. I think at one point, just to give you a sense of the tone of this training, Sanjita, one of the instructors just suggested that just get them into the ambulance and let them die there. A comment that was made to great laughter in the room. Overall, I got a very, very bad feeling about this training. And what I did afterwards was research this company. And I found out that the company is nationally prominent, but also nationally controversial. Several different police agencies have discontinued using them because of the controversy. And Sanjita, after this article that I published came out in USA Today, I was contacted by several different national use of force experts who thanked me for raising the issue and showed me a scientific paper that they had published in which they looked at the scientific papers, so-called scientific papers that this company had put out, and basically said they were pseudoscience.
16: So what does that mean?
17: Well, it means you use the cloak of supposed scientific inquiry to justify things that really are not justifiable. So, you know, there are these rules like, you know, if someone is within 21 feet of you, then it's okay to shoot them if they're showing any kinds of aggression because they can, you know, somebody can move 21 feet towards the officer in more time than it takes to unholster their weapon. And, you know, these rules don't necessarily bear real scientific scrutiny. So, you know, what we're talking about is things that really shouldn't be accepted by the broader scientific community and aren't accepted by the broader scientific community, but are couched in scientific terms to give it extra weight, to justify uses of force that are probably not justifiable. One of these experts shared with me a New York Times expose that came out in 2025, last year, about the controversy about this company. And it really gave me some real concern, because this company is doing this type of training to law enforcement officers across my state of Tennessee and indeed across the country. Now, I want to be clear, Sanjita, I did not say in my USA Today op-ed, and I'm not saying now, that all police are bad or all police use of force is bad or that all police training is bad. What I am saying is that this particular company is nationally prominent, is used to train law enforcement officers, like I said, across the United States, and has some real problems. And I think we need to raise the awareness of that, because, you know, as you said, there have been a spike in fatal police use of force incidents, particularly as federal agents, ICE agents, National Guard are, you know, being deployed in big cities around the country. And it's a good time for us to take a step back and look in detail about what kind of training police officers are given. You know, I'll tell you this. You mentioned before, correctly, that over 1,000 people in the United States are killed by police every year. Now, I believe, and as I said in my USA Today op-ed, the vast majority of those killings are justified. Sometimes police do need to use deadly force. But when they are not justified, I think it's fair to inquire, what was it about their training that led the police astray?
16: What is it about the training that leads them astray? I mean, look, we have to look at, I think we have to be honest and look at the roots of policing, right? It was slave catching.
17: Yes.
16: It's always been, it's never been friendly. That having been said, it seems like we've taken a turn. You know, when I was a little girl, a long time ago, they were officers of the peace. Now, mind you, in the black community, it was always different. But something has happened generally. I mean, de-escalation. You said that the instructors mocked the idea of de-escalation. I think that's why we have Corey Ruiz and all of these other people who get killed. I mean, to get shot 3 times in the head, point-blank range, when someone has been subdued. I just...
17: There are different ways of doing training. There are different ways of doing policing, right? And so, you know, there is a term that is used in law enforcement called community policing, you know, which was in vogue in decades past, where the, you know, the police are walking around the neighborhood. They get to know everybody in the neighborhood. They, you know, they're seen as people that are helpful. They're, you know, as opposed to an occupying force. And then, you know, in recent decades, there's been reporting about, you know, some police trainings and some police departments evoking more of a warrior ethos, a warrior mentality, in which, you know, you are to be on your guard at all times, because, you know, you're kind of an occupying force in hostile territory. And, you know, obviously we want more of the former and less of the latter. We don't want police that are on edge and, you know, starting out from the very, very beginning of every encounter, hyper aggressive. And, you know, we want them to be taught to use de-escalation tactics wherever possible and use force as a last resort. Now, I'm not saying that that isn't being taught by many police officers across the country, including in my own city and county. Ideally, that is what police are being taught, to use de-escalation. But I didn't see any emphasis on de-escalation in the training that I attended. And like I said, that company trains a lot of law enforcement officers across the country. So we need to take a good look and make sure that the right kind of training is being given to law enforcement, and do what we can to prevent police killings. You know, in my experience, there are many police shootings that are justifiable. There are a few that are not. And then there are some that may not be actually illegal, but perhaps were preventable had the right type of de-escalation tactics been used. And like I said, it all goes back to training.
16: We're talking with Shelby County and Memphis DA, Steve Mulroy, about this op-ed piece. It really is quite compelling, quite frankly. It is in USA Today. It was there this week. Your local police may be trained for violence. They shouldn't be. And a lot of us are really trying to wrap our minds around and wrap our arms around all of these police shootings, because, you know, they were not wearing body cameras in Madison. Many of us thought that that was just something that happens everywhere. No, it does not. And of course, you had bystanders who, District Attorney Mulroy, so many Americans of every background. We saw this with Renee Good. We saw this with Alex Pretty. This is red, yellow, black, brown, and white. It's more likely to happen to black people, of course, more likely to happen to Latino people. The darker you are, the more likely you are to be a target. No question about that. But it's something that's hitting everybody. And so now everybody, when they see an encounter with the police, someone, just a citizen, someone, people pull out their phones. They've become citizen journalists. And that's how we have seen this killing from so many angles. And it has been so disturbing to people. I mean, it lets you know. Yes, please.
17: Yeah, you've raised a couple of good points there. One is, like I said, although the vast majority of deadly uses of force by police, I believe, are in fact justified by the circumstances, there is definitely a racial disparity to them. And you are more likely to have that kind of deadly encounter with police if you are a person of color, especially if you are a young black male. And that, of course, is concerning. And then the other important point is, yes, we have the technology nowadays for everybody engaged in regular routine policing to have body cams. And I think, you know, that should be the case. And it is regrettable when we have these fatal encounters where the law enforcement people are not wearing body cams, because it's much harder to figure out exactly what happened. And you're correct. Nowadays, with, you know, everyone having a camera in their cell phone, a lot of times we do have the citizen video, like happened in the George Floyd case, and that's great. But you can't count on that. And that's why it's important for police to wear body cams. And in these instances, like the one you mentioned, and there have been a few recently in my own town of Memphis where the federal agents involved were not wearing body cams, I think it's regrettable. It seems to me that if you're either a local law enforcement official or officer, or you're a federal officer that's been deployed to do routine policing, as is, you know, happening in Memphis right now, is happening in D.C. right now, it's happened in other cities across the country, there should be an expectation that the officer wears a body cam.
16: What do we do when you don't have the body cam? I mean, because now that this becomes a problem, why wouldn't you have a body cam? That's my question. Just why would anyone not want to have that? Because to me, that helps the police as much as it helps everybody else.
17: You are exactly right. It helps the police just as much as it helps the citizen. It helps, frankly, it helps people like me who have to investigate the shooting and decide whether a prosecution is warranted. There's really no reason not to have the body cam. And I think, you know, in 2026, we've got the technology where it's very easy to do.

0: Are you still there?
1: Absolutely. Hello? I'm still here. Yes, yes.
0: Oh, okay.
1: I was just letting people know that we're still speaking with you. And I'd just like to know, how do we proceed? Because it's when you've taken us behind the veil into this seminar. And quite frankly, it's stunning. You know, it's stunning that people laugh about someone, you know, take someone into the ambulance to die. I mean, it's like, what kind of atmosphere? You know, who are these people? Because it seems like now there's a profit motive in arresting people.
0: Yes. Well, you know, it's a good question. You know, I thought that by sort of sounding the alarm, maybe law enforcement agencies around the country would take a look at whether they're using this company or whether they're using trainings that are similar. And if so, then they need to rethink that. And we need to take a look at training that, you know, properly emphasizes de-escalation and preventive measures so that, you know, deadly force is not required to be used. I think we need to require that any law enforcement officer that is engaged in routine policing wear a body cam and have the body cam on at all times. I think, you know, we ought to take a look at the legal doctrine of qualified immunity, which is an entirely judge-made-up doctrine that makes it very difficult for the families of those harmed, even in unjustified, even in illegal law enforcement encounters, to sue and get relief. You know, there are those, at a minimum, we should be doing those things.
1: When is it justified to shoot someone? I mean, we heard this with Breonna Taylor. It seems like it's justifiable to choke someone.
0: The legal standard is pretty clear. Whenever a law enforcement official reasonably perceives an imminent threat of death or serious bodily harm to themselves, to another officer, or to another civilian.
1: No.
0: It has to be imminent.
1: Hold that
0: thought. Then they are able to use deadly force.
1: Hold that thought. We'll be right back with more of Keep Hope Alive with Reverend Jesse Jackson. I'm Santita Jackson. Back in just a moment.

0: opinion counts. 1-866-59-4-HOPE. That's 1-866-594-4673.
1: The free...
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1: 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Call 1-866-594-HOPE. 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

0: everybody. Keep Up Alive with Reverend Jesse Jackson. I'm Santita Jackson. We've been talking with Shelby County and Memphis District Attorney Steve Mulroy. I was struck by this op-ed piece that I saw on USA Today. Your local police may be trained for violence. They shouldn't be. And with the backdrop of Corey Ruiz, his killing, three shots to the head, point-blank range. Now, we're still investigating what happened. But we have citizen journalists now who, because the police didn't have body cams, and even if they had, people pull out these phones. I don't care where you are, who you are, you pull out the phone because you just want to bear witness to what happens here when you're seeing someone apprehended, arrested, shot. And there are a lot of questions that we have, but what I think what you did, D.A. Mulroy, is something that is really stunning. And some people, I'm sure, in your profession would say, what have you done? Because what you did was take people behind the veil. When you went to this training, this week-long use of force training for law enforcement from Force Science, which is a private company, which is interesting. Because one would think that with this in the system, we wouldn't have this mix of the public and the private. You know, the public is not for profit. The private is for profit, right? And what was surprising to you about their attitude toward those who are arrested? Well, or those who are in the eyes of the crosshairs of the law?
1: Right. As this particular training that I attended, I thought there was a cavalier attitude about the use of force. They mocked the idea of de-escalation. They mocked the idea of having a trained mental health person respond to mental health calls. And I was also surprised by the reaction of some to the piece. I think it was mischaracterized by some in the law enforcement community as me saying that all or most police uses of force were unjustified. I wasn't saying that, or that all or most police trainings on use of force were problematic. I wasn't saying that either. I, acknowledge fully that police have a hard job and that many of them are forced to make split-second decisions under stressful situations where, lives are at stake, their lives are at stake. It's not an easy job by any means. But at the same time, the training that I attended was deeply problematic, and we can't turn our eyes away from that. We need to examine it and, I think, stop the use of that kind of training across the country and make sure that, the training that we do provide to police properly emphasizes de-escalation and the need to try to do things to prevent the use of force in the first place. Because like I said, although the vast majority of police uses of force, of your deadly force, are justified, some are not. And then there's also this third category where maybe the law wasn't broken, but it was preventable. There is this doctrine that's referred to out there called police created danger, where the police unnecessarily put themselves in harm way, and then that requires them to quickly have to make a decision to use deadly force. And even though it may not be illegal, it was preventable. So there's absolutely nothing wrong with raising up the idea of the need to improve police training on use of force. That's not an attack on police. It's not inconsistent with the recognition that police have a hard job and often have to make split-second decisions.

0: occasions in stressful situations. But it is a recognition that our police use of training nationally could maybe use some improvement.
1: Well, I'm wondering, before I bring our other guests on to respond to what they've heard from you, does force have to be deadly? I mean, can it be can it be disabling? You know, because
0: it can be.
1: I mean, yes, seems to me that the governing philosophy is something mm-hmm. that is problematic for me. That, you know, we shoot to kill when you can, before someone has been tried. Help me to understand that.
0: And this is important, and by way of defense of law enforcement and law enforcement training, it is pretty standard for law enforcement to be taught about what's called the continuum of force. So, you know, you first give a sharp verbal command to get the situation under control if that's necessary, and then there are less lethal methods like chemical agents or tasers. There is, physical restraint. And then, you know, the last in the continuum is the use of deadly force, actually shooting someone. And you are not supposed to use that last resort, the deadly force, unless there's a reasonable fear of imminent death or serious bodily harm, either to that officer, to a fellow officer, or to one of the innocent civilians. And only when that standard is met does the law allow police to use deadly force. So they are trained to use less lethal alternatives wherever that's possible. Unfortunately, many times it's not possible in a situation in which, you know, a suspect is brandishing either a firearm or a knife or something in a threatening manner. The police have no choice but to use deadly force. And the law recognizes that. But not always. There are alternatives on the right set of facts.
1: Well, you know, I guess, I'm a layperson, so I'm not in that situation. I would just think, though, if someone is brandishing a knife, you shoot them in the arm. They would drop the knife.
0: So many people think that, and I think it's understandable to think mm-hmm. that. What police are trained, though, is that in that split second, there's a risk that you might miss. And so they are trained if they have to shoot, right? And you know, hopefully the vast majority of the time you don't have to shoot. But when you do have to shoot, they are trained to shoot towards the center of the body because that's the easiest target. And in that situation, when your life is at stake, they don't want you to miss.
1: We're talking with Shelby County DA, Memphis DA, Steve Mulroy, about this tremendous piece that he wrote after having attended a week-long training session on use of force. Your local police may be trained for violence. They shouldn't be. Let me find out from you, Attorney Robert Petillo, what are your thoughts? Because this was a tremendous piece, and he's, of course, not arguing for you not to disable police from using deadly force. But he said there's something that has gone awry. What are your thoughts, Robert?
2: Oh, I think that from 2020, from the George Floyd summer, we made tremendous progress that then got thwarted on the turn of a dime. Essentially, when the new administration came in, we saw not just a change in the federal policy. So if you're talking about the federal directives that are coming down from the FBI, if you're talking about the priorities of the Department of Justice, if you're talking about conversations or speeches that have been done with fraternal orders of police and police organizations, there's been this move towards law and order, the remilitarization of our police departments, and a quiet acquiescence to an uptick in police brutality. We've heard the President of the United States say, rough them up a little bit as you're putting them in the car. Don't protect their heads as you're arresting people. You know, that's okay to essentially have a militarized police force nationwide. And you combine that with what we're seeing from federal law enforcement with ICE, where people are being shot on a regular basis at this point in time, run down with cars, the extreme violence we're seeing in service of reducing crime rates nationally. I think we as a nation have taken our eyes off the ball when it comes to the progress that was being made towards restorative justice. And when you have a society that does not prioritize restorative justice, you're not going to have a government to prioritize that also either. We have to return to a conversation on what exactly is the best way to secure communities and neighborhoods, and how can we both not live in fear of either criminals or our government. But at the same time, we have a community aspect to it that part of the reason that we saw society change its mind on criminal justice reform was we started doing no cash bail diversion programs for young people, and people started running amok, smash and grabs, teen takeovers, etc., in very large public ways, more so. That when that can be the headline on social media, when that can be the byline on Fox News, it changes public perception. So we have to look at this from a multifaceted approach. But if you have leadership at the top that doesn't believe in this, it's very hard to push out from the ground up.
1: We have got attorney Tanya Woods from the West Side Justice Center in Chicago, fresh off of another radio show with my dear colleague Daryl Dennard. This op-ed piece to me was quite stunning, because as I shared earlier with D.A. Mulroy, most of us don't know that you all continue to go to training, that you're always trying to really continue to hone your skills. But when the headline was, your local police may be trained for violence and they shouldn't be. And it was, I think, what I found from one of the things that was so off-putting as I was sharing with D.A. Mulroy, who's still here, was it seemed the coarseness, the callousness with which this private company thought of the people who've allegedly committed a crime. It's like allegedly is out the window. You know, everyone on the ground is a judge, jury, and executioner. What do you make of this? They just threw so many things under the bus. They mocked the idea of de-escalation. They laughed about putting people, one instructor jokingly, and everybody else in the room was laughing, that, well, not everyone, but a lot of people were, that police should just put them in an ambulance and let them die there. Ouch. Attorney Tanya Woods.
3: Horrific, disgusting, inhumane is how I would describe the comments that I read. Thank you so much for allowing me to join this very important conversation. But sadly, for so many of us who are legal professionals in this space, these are not words or sentiments that we have not heard before. And when we raise the alarm and try to bring public attention, we are called alarmists. We are vilified and marginalized as hysterical advocates. We as people who are trying to raise this issue, are called everything but a child of God. And so to see someone in a position that my colleague was in this human container that he takes, writing about things that we know about in other spaces but are not widely publicized, it does give us some moment of pause, not only because of the content of what was included in those remarks and how horrific it is to know, but hopefully that people who read an article like that, or the next time they hear commentary about what's being taught or what practices are being upheld in law enforcement spaces, that they'll think twice about the next prosecutor, that they think twice about the next attorney general that they elect. They'll think twice about the next person that they elect to hold public office, and whether or not those persons that they elect to serve their interests are in more alignment with what the words that we have been talking about now and the sentiments that we're talking about now or not. Because that's really where the change comes, is when people not only become enraged, but so enraged and so off-put that they then take that power to the ballot box and elect public officials who will say, no more are we going to stand for this kind of not only training that exists for law enforcement, but I hate to tell you, we as attorneys and people who sit on the bench, we also must undergo continuous training. And unfortunately, we see old opinions and old ways of doing business still prevalent in some courtrooms, still prevalent in the minds of some of our district attorneys and state prosecutors. And so this is not only relegated to law enforcement, but then we began to also recognize how practices like this are upheld, because there are other people in other spaces of power that also feel similarly. So it's a wonder that a black person can even survive from day to day and walk out their house and come back alive with this kind of systematic discrimination and oppression that's taking place behind the scenes.
1: You know, and D.A. Mulroy, this is all happening, as you pointed out, as we've seen a spike overall of this kind of police shootings. More than 80,000 people a year are seriously injured. I mean, you brought out the numbers. I mean, and mapping police violence does a tremendous job, literally day after day, tracking all this information. Where do we go from here? I mean, what do we do? Do we need to look at a new way of policing, a new way of enforcing the law, of looking at people? Because, you know, police officers are human beings. And when you know people, you tend to understand people and you treat them differently than people who are alien to you, right?
0: Mm-hmm.
1: Which I
0: right.
1: think has been part of the genius of community policing. I remember Officer Fridley mm-hmm. when I was a little girl, right?
0: Mm-hmm.
1: You know?
0: Right.
1: And that was a long, long time ago. But this is something, you know, it seems like you said that there was a siege mentality. And I can say that black people feel like we are under siege in our own communities, mm-hmm. in our own homes, quite literally. That's what happened to Breonna Taylor. She was at home.
0: Mm-hmm.
1: She was at
0: right.
1: home. I mean, and this
0: mm-hmm.
1: happens over and over and over again. I mean, how can this be corrected?
0: I think most police do want to be officer friendly. Most police do not want to be an occupying force. And, you know, by in terms of, you know, corrections, we, you know, like I said before, we need to take a good look at the police training and making sure that they do, in fact, emphasize de-escalation and are not given to the toxicity of the training that I attended. We need to make sure that, you know, police are required to have body cams on for their own protection as well as the protection of the public. So we, you know, have the best chance as possible of finding out exactly what happened in all police use of force incidents. I think we, like I said before, we need to change the legal doctrine of qualified immunity that makes it hard to hold police departments accountable when they do go astray in civil court. And, you know, those are just for starters. And, you know, I think we, at the same time, you know, we need to recognize, like you yourself said, police are human beings. You know, the vast majority of them are out there trying to do their best. And like I said, they sometimes have to make split second decisions under stressful circumstances where they themselves or their colleagues are in danger. You know, we can recognize that police use of force often is justified, but at the same time, when it is not justified, we need to be able to hold the police departments accountable, and we need to figure out what went wrong and how can we improve training so that the use of force becomes less and less necessary going forward.
1: But does it
3: and I would offer to my colleague that I think we take even a step back further. Certainly there are people who believe in a complete abolitionist, you know, and a complete overhaul of the system. But for the moment, if we say that there's possible reform, I think there's a moment where we have to step back and ask ourselves, what is policing actually for? Because all too often, the people who are on the wrong end of aggressive policing do not feel as though it is for peacekeeping. But there are a vast majority of people in certain communities that feel as though policing is for the protection and the safekeeping of property, property that doesn't necessarily belong to them, but that belongs to people who are in power, who are wealthy, and that it is not actually for the safekeeping of themselves and their communities. Because all too often when there is harm being, you know, conducted between members of a community that's over policed, it takes minutes and it is not hours to get help sometimes. But if there are certain, you know, you make a phone call for another reason, if a shopkeeper, let's say, says, you know, somebody's lurking outside my store, then immediately there are four SUVs that descend upon that shop. So we've got to ask ourselves, not only on a micro level, but as a society, what is the purpose actually of policing? And it cannot be a blanket answer. We actually have to drill down and ask that of ourselves as individuals so that we can get to that larger societal. As Santita pointed out, there was a time that we thought of police officers as part of the community, as a way of keeping practices of keeping the law, not only as it's codified, and we can talk about whether the law actually works well or not for certain groups, but let's just assume for a moment that the codified law is for the benefit of all. Then that law enforcement officer was working in cooperation and in tandem and in community. Mm-hmm. And so as people are thinking about now, we keep us safe because that officer or that law enforcement is no longer seen as part of the community or as part of the fabric of the tapestry of law that keeps us all safe, that keeps us all in community with each other. The other part of that too, when we look back at what is policing for, is we must ask ourselves not only what is it for, but how we do it. The continuous use of violence only creates more violence. The continual isolation of people who are incarcerated when they run afoul of our codified laws, keeping them separate from their communities, only continues to dig deeper down in this system. Sure. Of us, you know, continuing to be at odds with one another and not working in harmony with each other.
1: Sure, sure. Well, you know, I mean, we've got a lot of questions. We have a lot of questions. We need some answers. And I think we're going to have to change our intentionality. But I have to tell you, we are so honored that you've been with us this morning. Shelby County District Attorney Steve Mulroy, thank you for helping us to think very, very deeply about who's doing the training and what their intentions are, how the police are being trained. Because I don't think that people go onto the force, for the most part, wanting to hurt people. Back
0: right.
1: with more.
0: That's right.
1: Back with more right mm-hmm. now here on Keep Up Alive with Reverend Jesse Jackson. I'm Santita Jackson. Back in just a moment.
4: Coming up, we'll have closing thoughts from Reverend Jesse Jackson right here on Keep Hope Alive.
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0: Good morning and welcome to Keep Hope Alive with Reverend Jesse Jackson. The views and opinions of this program are not necessarily the views of this station, but strictly of our host and his guest. To speak with Reverend Jackson live, call toll-free 1-866-594-HOPE. That's 1-866-594-4673. And now, the Reverend Jesse Jackson. Hey, everybody. Keep Hope Alive with Reverend Jesse Jackson. I am Santita Jackson. Some of you have wondered why I keep his name there because, well, it has been his show. And what I'm trying to do is continue this show in Reverend Jackson's spirit. And so I thank you for working with us as we continue to grow and keep hope alive and the show alive. Thank you, thank you, thank you. Everybody, we've been talking about Cory Ruiz. We've all been disturbed by the videos that we have seen proliferating online of this young man shot 3 times in the head when he had been subdued. It's been a lot to see. The Madison, Wisconsin police are not mandated to wear body cams, and they were not wearing them. But just given the space that we're in, people pull out their phones when they see someone being apprehended. They just pull them out. They want to know, or they want to ensure that there's a witness, that things will go well. Well, they did not go well on that particular day. But, you know, it is in this context that I think it's particularly striking, that the district attorney for Shelby County and Memphis, Steve Mulroy, wrote this tremendous piece in USA Today. It's an op-ed in which he says your local police may be trained for violence. They shouldn't be. Now, he was at a week-long training on use of force. Professionals go to these seminars all the time to hone their skills. And he was shocked by what he saw. And so, because some people have been mischaracterizing him, skewing his remarks one way or another, we wanted to hear from him today as a prosecutor. So, hey, everybody, welcome back to the show. And I know you've got to leave this morning, but I want to thank you, District Attorney Mulroy, for giving us this time. And I want to share your information with as many people as I can so that people can hear what you've had to say, what you've had to say, what your intentions are. Can you summarize what your findings were in this seminar and what you were actually saying in this piece?
1: Yes, and thank you for the question. And also thank you for having me on the show to shine a light on this very important topic. And I very much appreciate it. And just to be clear, I think my USA Today op-ed has been mischaracterized. I believe that the vast majority of law enforcement people are people of good faith who are trying to do the best they can and often have to make split-second decisions under trying circumstances. And nothing in my op-ed was inconsistent with that. I was not saying that most police uses of force are unjustified. I think the opposite is true. Nor was I saying that most use of force training is problematic. But I am saying this, that the training that I attended, which was from a nationally prominent company that has trained many, many law enforcement officers throughout my state of Tennessee and throughout the country, was deeply problematic. That the training, as detailed in my op-ed, was sort of a siege mentality type of training, which mocked the idea of de-escalation and having mental health counselors accompany police on mental health calls. Never pointed to any instance of an improper use of force, justified problematic uses of force like the George Floyd in Minneapolis and Eric Garner in New York City, and got the science, I think, materially wrong. And, you know, it's important that we shine a light on that and make sure that police are given the proper type of use of force training. And my own experience does not give me confidence.
0: Where do we go from here? What would you like to see happen in these seminars? Do you want to see more private companies guiding public servants? Or should this be more in-house, or should there be more of a mix?
1: Oh, I do like the idea of in-house training. I do think that, I think people should take a second look at the use of this particular company, because it is a nationally controversial company for the reasons that I outlined in my article. I think that, you know, body cams should be routinely used by all law enforcement officers who engage in routine law enforcement operations. You know, I think there should probably be some national standards for use of force training that we ought to take a look at. And that's, you know, I think that's the bare minimum. And by no means am I the nation's foremost expert on this. I'm just a district attorney who has to do his job and took this training. But I've been contacted by national use of force experts who have pointed out the problems with this particular company. And it is, like I said, a nationally prominent company. And I think, you know, those types of experts need to be consulted in the content of law enforcement use of force training that occurs throughout the United States.
0: Shelby County District Attorney, Memphis District Attorney, Steve Mulroy, I'm so glad that you were able to join us this morning, and we thank you. And just know that anytime you want to come back, you have a home here on the Keep Hope Alive with Reverend Jesse Jackson show.
1: Well, thank you so much, and God bless.
0: God bless you. God bless you. More of Keep Hope Alive with Reverend Jesse Jackson. What do you think about this, about police being trained by private companies and DAs being trained by private companies? Remember, these private companies are for profit, although they are getting your tax dollars. What do you think about that? What do you think about what they're telling our public servants to do? I mean, laughing about putting someone in an ambulance to die. No, just put them in there to die. Saying the de-escalation, you don't need it. What do you think about that? They're saying that we are training, creating moral psychopaths. You know, we need to punish people. Wow. What do you think about that? Mocking the idea of de-escalation. I mean, that is what has happened with Eric Garner and George Floyd. They felt that the prosecutions of the officers accused of killing Floyd and Garner were witch hunts. The chokehold used to kill Garner had nothing to do with his death, despite medical examiners' conclusions, stating that that is what happened. They said, no. The chokeholds, your concerns are overblown. Wow. What do you think? These people are dying because they had a pre-existing condition, not because they were choked to death. Wow. One instructor, he wrote, jokingly suggested to great laughter that police should just put them in an ambulance and let them die there. Come on, you guys. 1-866-594-HOPE. 1-866-594-4673. Is that what happened to Corey Ruiz? Is that what happened? Yes, he did stab the officer in the arm. That is what we hear from the reports. The reports are incomplete. That having been said, to shoot him 3 times in the head at point-blank range when he has been subdued by several officers, was that correct? 866-594-HOPE, 866-594-4673. Coming up, John Nichols joins the panel today here on Keep Hope Alive with Reverend Jesse Jackson. I'm Santita Jackson, back in just a moment.
2: Opinion counts. 1-866-594-HOPE. That's 1-866-594-4673.
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0: Hey, everybody. Keep Hope Alive with Reverend Jesse Jackson. As we've been talking with District Attorney Steve Mulroy out of Memphis, out of Shelby County. They've had their fair share of problems down there, but he has tried to be fair. He's tried to prosecute police when he felt it necessary. But he said, you know, look, all deadly force is sometimes it is necessary. And okay, now some of us would argue differently. But that having been said, he said, now when you go to these private seminars, the one that I went to was shocking to me because they're training police officers to be violent. They're telling us that it's okay to choke someone to death. That de-escalation is something that we need to really push back upon. You know, when you start hearing that, he walked away shocked. And he said, I've got to write about it. And to be fair, he is a prosecutor. He said, my words have been mischaracterized because I do believe that, you know, that deadly force is necessary sometimes. That having been said, he said, but is it necessary all the time? No. You know, that's something that we've got to look at and talk about today, particularly given what has happened with Corey Ruiz in Madison, Wisconsin. I have a couple minutes for you because I brought John Nichols, who is in Madison, Wisconsin, of course, from The Nation magazine. I want to hear just what he is seeing and hearing and feeling in Madison, Wisconsin. But before we do, before you go, Attorney Tanya Woods, the head of the West Eye Justice Center, your thoughts on this?
7: Thank you so much, Santita. My heart is heavy with my colleague, Ben Crump. And I say that because he is the attorney that has been tapped to handle and assist the family of Corey Ruiz as well as Nolan Wells. So here we have, again, our young men falling to their deaths at the hands of law enforcement, the very same law enforcement that's supposed to serve and protect. And it's really not just a commentary about law enforcement and the collusion of so many for-profit industries that make up the prison pipeline that generationally, you know, oppress people of color. But it's also about, you know, us thinking about where are we as human beings these days? We are so far from serving and protecting. We are so far from restoring justice. We are so far from removing access to fair and just systems that to say we have lost our way is an understatement. And so when I see yet another death of a young person or any person at the hands of law enforcement, the depths of my pain for the family that's grieving, but more that there are still those who are with mouth and indeed justifying horrific acts of violence. How can we even begin to expect young people to learn how to resolve disputes in a nonviolent way? How can we expect homeowners and landowners and property owners to protect their belongings with something other than a gun if constantly we are seeing the only way to any type of accountability is the use of force, and in so many instances, the use of deadly force. The end does not seem to be near. So to suggest that we just need better training for law enforcement only scratches the surface. We need a complete introspection and reflection of what we are using law enforcement to do and for whom. And so this is why you hear communities saying so much, we keep us safe. Corey Ruiz's daughter is quoted as saying, how am I supposed to call a police officer if I'm in help, in need of help in the future, when the very same police officers killed my father? That is coming from a 13-year-old girl who is being shown violence begets violence. And regardless of what bad acts may have been perpetrated by her father in the past, which gets brought up over and over again. In this moment where a person is fleeing a scene, where he is being followed by police for potentially maybe breaking into a car, or we're talking about property, how does that then justify shooting somebody in the back? I mean, how does the actual use of force match the alleged crime is what is so baffling to me. Hmm. So to think about, you know, how we are training our law enforcement is just part and parcel, just a small fraction of what we really should be thinking about as humans, as individuals that are living in society, as people who are merely trying to make a way out of no way. This continues to seem like more of the same, and it only gets worse.
0: John Nichols, you are in Madison, Wisconsin. It seems that this is something that has shaken your city. What is going on? What happened? How did he get shot 3 times in the head at point blank range? How did that happen? What happened?
12: So let me affirm everything that's been said here so far, and particularly some of what my good colleague was just saying a moment ago. The fact of the matter is that I think in Madison there is a broad sentiment that this is a death that did not need to occur. And you begin with that basic premise. And as the DA was saying, there are circumstances, and I think they are very few, but there are circumstances where, of course, you know, things go to a level that is beyond what we would like. But in this case, as Congressman Mark Pocan, who represents Madison and the surrounding areas, said, I don't think property crimes, if there were property crimes, come with a death penalty. And so you begin with that basic premise that whatever Corey Ruiz was doing or not doing on that day, there was an altercation with the police. It was tense. There's no question of that. But the notion that a police officer would shoot three times, apparently at the head of an individual who was on the ground, even if there was a wrestling going on or some, you know, if there was complexity there, and in such situations there's often complexity, but the notion that that can somehow be justified, I don't think is accepted broadly by the community. And as a result, you have seen some of the largest mass demonstrations in Madison history. Madison is a city that has a lot of demonstrations, very, very large ones, about war and peace, economic justice, and racial justice. And but there's been a lot of presence on the streets, in the neighborhoods. And I think what's very striking about it is, and I don't think I'm new in saying this, there is a great deal of exhaustion. Just exhaustion with the fact that, you know, having seen incidents like this before, including the killing 11 years ago of Tony Robinson, who was a young man who was shot and killed by a police officer, just blocks from where this incident occurred. I think people like to believe that training and insight, time itself, leads police forces to get better, right? To get to a place where these things don't happen. Suddenly, I think in Madison, there is a sense that something's horribly awry and that something has to change. And I think that's what you're hearing from a lot of people. There's certainly a lot of folks on the streets who are saying justice for Corey Ruiz and for his family. But there are also a lot of people who are saying there just has to be a better set of protocols. And that includes the training issues. I was listening and I came on early today and heard what the prosecutor from Memphis was saying. And I thought there was a great deal of insight there. I want to follow up on much of what he said. And I'll also note that, you know, I grew up in a prosecutor's family. My dad was a court commissioner and an assistant district attorney, and was in the legal world for a very long time in the Staff Judge Advocates Corps in the Air Force. And one of the things that he taught me is that, and this was years ago, decades ago, that he saw people at very difficult times in their lives, and that his job was to make sure that they survived, and that they, if they needed help, that they got the help they needed, but that they came out of it whole, right? And I think we need a deep shift in the thinking of our police forces, of our prosecutors. I'm very glad today that the discussion has moved to prosecutors and to others, not just police officers on the street. And that shift in thinking, is how do you develop a training? How do you develop a set of protocols related to that that makes sure that this doesn't happen every year or every few years or whatever period it does in particular towns, and more wholly that it doesn't happen on such a regular basis when we look at the whole country. And one final thing I'll say on it is I do think that we go back to some of the things that the Reverend Jackson said as he addressed these issues over the years. And that is that you can't delink all of this from so many injustices in our society, economic, social, racial injustice. And we as a society have ways to address so many of those injustices, to get people more education, more opportunity, more resources. In a country where our billionaires are spending most of their time trying to figure out when and how they will become trillionaires, we still have poverty in this country. We still have dislocation. We still have fundamental challenges. And that's a part, as Reverend Jackson taught me, and I know he taught you a long time ago, but that's a part of any discussion about all of this. Because if we don't create a more equitable society, a society where everybody has real opportunity, then so many challenges arise. And they become our focus as we lose sight of the fact of the injustice and the inequality.
0: You know, we have Daryl Jones, attorney Daryl Jones here, who's a former prosecutor.
12: Yep.
0: Just, I know you got to leave at the bottom of the hour, but I would like for him to respond to what he's been hearing from you, you know, because he, of course, is a social justice advocate. And like the Johnny Cochran's and so many people, he became a prosecutor, understood the system, and came out and started defending people. Attorney Jones, when you see what, when you read what D.A. Mulroy has written, what he saw in this training, and how does it square with the kill? I mean, we've had more than 2,000 people were killed by the police last year. More than 600 who've been killed by the police already this year. More than 80,000 people were seriously injured by the police last year. I mean, something's got to give, Daryl. What's going on here?
14: Well, Bettina, good morning, and certainly good morning to John Nichols. Always great to listen to John and his insight. And I did have a chance as well to listen to Steve Mulroy, District Attorney Mulroy as well. And as we were talking about and the issue of training comes up, one of the things that we've got to keep in mind is that when the entity, the policing entity that is contracting for someone to come in to train their officers, they know who they're contracting. So they knew what the entity, what the company was going to be teaching the officers. That's clear. They know this. You know, they just don't go blindly out and hire someone. But the messaging that the police entity is bringing in to train their officers, they know what they're bringing in. They know what they're bringing in. So, you know, I don't want folks to think that this is just, you know, something that just sort of happened and people didn't understand what that entity was. They're very intentional on who they bring in to train. And they certainly go through the steps of reviewing and doing the background so they know what they're opening their officers up to. And I say that to say this. One of the things that folks also talk about, and I heard D.A. Mulroy talk about this, was in-house training could be preferred rather than bringing in these outside sources. Well, in-house training is fine, but if the people that are in the force have been trained on how to use force first and not de-escalation, that's not going to address the issue. So if you have a police force that's in place that has been improperly trained, we know that when we go through the numbers that, that you know, de-escalation training for the typical police department pales in comparison to the number of hours that they have with use of force. It pales in comparison. So, you know, they're not pushed on de-escalation. They are pushed on the use of force. So, you know, when we start talking about in-house training and the training sources, the way and the methods that are going to be used to train officers is going to be the training that the trainer is now using. So if the trainer was trained on the use of force and minimized the training on de-escalation, that's what they're going to be teaching their forces. So, you know, I think that when we start getting into these issues, that we've got to, you know, really be careful with regards to in-house training. But I think the screening of, if it's a contractual company that's outside, the screening and knowing what you're bringing in to teach these officers matches what you want to have happen. Because ultimately, and I'll yield to John on this, ultimately, the police department is going to be dependent on public trust. And they've got to, there's a heavy reliance on public trust. And the public doesn't trust the policing, you're going to have all kinds of problems trying to police that particular community, that particular neighborhood, that particular entity.
0: Well, you know what, John, if you could just stay with me for a hot second, because I'd like for you to respond to him, because a lot of our police are being trained overseas to occupy, and that's what they're bringing back. Sure. And this, he said he saw a siege mentality. This is what's here now. It's infected. I mean, it's affected and infected the entire system. Back with more of Keep Up Alive with Reverend Jesse Jackson in just a moment. Stay right there. With brutality, sister, talk to me, sister, show you. You're a
2: opinion counts. 1-866-59-4-HOPE. That's 1-866-594-4673.
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0: them to a hospital, but let them die there. Wow. No, Eric Garner and George Floyd, you weren't choked to death. You had a pre-existing condition. Wow. And that's how you all need to deal with this. And that is what this private company, Force Science, and there were just so many racist tropes. They don't feel that black people and brown people feel pain to the degree that we do. It's just on and on and on and on that it goes. And these entities are training, among others, they're training our law enforcement. John Nichols of The Nation magazine. In the context of what's happened with Corey Ruiz, it just seems like there is a method to this madness, John.
1: Well, here's the thing I would say about so much of what's been said, and frankly, a lot that would be said after I have to go on to the services today. But I think this is an important thing to understand. We're talking today about Madison, Wisconsin. Madison is a reasonably large city, a state capital, and a college town. It is a place that has seen incidents like this before. And so we know that this is a place that should have figured out much more about how to deal with these issues and somehow has not done so at the level that is necessary. That is the simple reality that we take away from the moment we're in. But here's a twist on it. Back in the 1960s and early 1970s, Madison was a place of massive demonstrations against the war in Vietnam and for civil rights, for black studies, for a host of issues. And those demonstrations, particularly the anti-war demonstrations, sometimes got out of hand in the eyes of all sorts of folks. And Madison in the 70s got a new police chief, a guy named David Cooper. And David Cooper said, there are ways to deal with this. And he took an existing force and turned it into a force that didn't have violent clashes, that did, facilitate marches rather than, try and stop them. And that in so many other ways created a functional circumstance, one that ultimately was far more peaceful, far more effective at allowing people to use their free speech rights, and in the end, avoided clashes that the city had seen up to that point. The only reason I repeat this history from the past is to say it is possible to change police forces. It is possible to make them more responsive to the community, more connected to the community. It is possible to redirect resources so that they go to all sorts of social service interventions that step in to address cases where there are mental health challenges, where there are other issues that can be de-escalated. And there is a broader de-escalation approach. The bottom line is, this is not as hard as some people want to make it. The reality is, we can get to something that is far better than where we are at today. And at the end of all of this, I think that falls to our leaders. David Cooper, the chief in Madison, came in because a new mayor decided he didn't want to go through everything and see everything that had happened before. I think that is true in cities across this country, and I think it is true at the national level, and it is shocking to me that to this day, our Congress has not passed the George Floyd Justice in Policing Act, which Karen Bass and others proposed back in 2000, and that is unacceptable. It is unacceptable that our signal from the federal level is so unsupportive of these changes. That act, the George Floyd Justice in Policing Act, contained funding and a host of other, rules, regulations, ideas that at the end of the day might not have solved all the problems, probably wouldn't have, but could have made so many things better at the national, state, and local levels. And so there are so many places where we can respond to what has happened, and we should not respond casually. We should respond with a clear statement that what has happened should not have happened, and we have the power, the ability, the resources to create something that is dramatically different and dramatically less likely to result in incidents and horrible moments like what we saw in Madison this last week.
0: John Nichols, The Nation.

0: Magazine, sending you so much love, John, and all of our love to your fellow pilgrims this morning.
1: Thank you, Cynthia. Much love to you and to your panel.
0: Absolutely. Robert Petillo, got to ask you, John Holloman says you can't police where there is no trust. You know, and I think we have to go back to the beginnings of policing. Robert Petillo and Attorney Darrell Jones. Slave catchers, that's what they were, right? So help me to understand, where are we this? Because how do you shoot someone point when someone has been subdued? They're on the ground. They might be moving around and all of that, but it's three or four against, and someone else with a gun against one person who's on the ground. How do you go from, with all of these levels they said that they get to before you use deadly force, how is it that he gets stabbed in, that he gets shot in the head three times at point blank range? How does that happen, John, Robert?
2: Well, it can only happen once you've thoroughly dehumanized the people that you're policing. Once you get to the point that the people you're policing, you no longer see them as being fellow members of the same species, let alone the same race, that is when you can dehumanize them to the point of pulling the trigger three times directly in their face or in their head to kill them. And let's think about the messaging and the kind of cultural zeitgeist that feeds into this. You have this culture, particularly among young right-wing men on the political right in the manosphere. People who are listening to Joe Rogan and Nick Fuentes and Theo Vaughn and these and different podcasters, people who are consuming this content about the RFK, the lack of masculinity, we need to take more testosterone supplements and eat more bear meat, kind of cultural conversation that goes into it. We're creating and building a culture around this violent hypermasculinity, which says that the solution to everything has to be violence, has to be domination, has to be the alpha male mentality. And they see anything else as being quote unquote woke and weak. Of course, when you pull people up through this, when the messaging coming from the very top layers of American politics are, we're going to start injecting the military with testosterone supplements just to see what happens. When that is what you're walking into, then you're going to be in situations where, no, the idea of de-escalation is no longer even being discussed. The idea of restorative justice and diversion is no longer even part of the conversation that we're having. We have to steer the train back onto the tracks at this point, because we're veering off into exactly what these people have wanted, which is when they say make America great again, they mean returning to the time where you had armed militias on each side and simply roaming the streets, where you had to have the police officers patrolling the neighborhood and then the Black Panthers patrolling the police officers right behind them. We are quickly moving to a place where, I talked about this a little bit on the radio on Friday, the fact that we may have actually lived through a golden age and not noticed it. Because we lived through a decade where criminal justice reform was important, where diversity, equity, and inclusion was everywhere, where Hollywood and corporations were making changes, where you saw representation in all facets of government and society, where you're having cultural conversations around moving America forward. We did that for a decade, and we took a hard turn right there, and we are now turned backwards into almost the despotic hellscape that America was under Reagan in the 1980s, under Nixon in the 70s, where you're seeing just open drug use in streets. People are arming themselves at levels we haven't seen in decades, and we're seeing an overall coarsening of our society that we can recover from. We've done it before, but we have to do it again, and what we're seeing now are these symptoms of a sick country coming to the forefront.
0: What do you see as a former prosecutor, Darrell Jones? You have been in the system. I mean, this is we're in election season. This is your space. What should we be asking of prosecutors, given this information that we have about the training that they are receiving? What are the questions? How do we get these people running to be the district attorneys? You know, the attorneys who oversee our laws in our cities, in our counties, in our states. What should, how do we go about engaging them as we, as they are seeking our votes? Because these people get voted in, yeah. Daryl. I mean, they don't just get appointed. Right. Mr. Mulroy was voted in. You know, Kim Fox was voted in. I mean, this is what happens. And these progressive prosecutors, once they get in, they get attacked by the very mechanisms that they're a part of, which is the police, right? And then they get pushed out. What questions should we be asking? Because it is up to them to prosecute, right? So help me.
3: Absolutely. You're 100% on point on that, Santiva. And, you know, we've got to be very intentional in the questioning of people that are running for that prosecutor's office. We've got to ask them, you know, what would they do? What do they see as the problems? And be certain that their responses are matching our needs. That's got to be, you know, part of what we do. The other part of what we've got to do is that everyone that's out there that is protesting and marching and everything else, whether it's Madison or wherever it is, we got to be certain that we're also being certain that they're being registered to vote and that they're going to be voters. Because, you know, as you've indicated, and as we continually say, that, you know, it's the people that elect the prosecutors. It's the people that elect the mayors and county executives that appoint the police chief in these various areas. So we've got to be certain that we're at the polling place and we're voting for people that are going to implement policies and practices that are in the best interest of our community. And that's, you know, all of that, when we talk about voting down ballot, all of that is part of that. And so, you know, I can tell you that when I was a prosecutor, our state's attorney, the state's attorney under which I worked, was constantly questioned from our community with regards to how would he deal with certain issues. It's that type of approach that we have got to take in electing prosecutors, in electing mayors and county executives and officials that appoint the police chiefs. Because the prosecutors and the police chiefs don't necessarily have to be on the same page. But the police chief and the mayor or the police chief and the county executive, they better be on the same page, because it's the mayor or the county executive that's going to pay the political price if they don't, and the people on the street are the ones that are going to pay the price if the police chief is just running off and doing whatever it is that he wants to do to the community and policing. So certainly registering and getting to the polling place to elect both police, both mayors, county executives, as well as prosecutors that represent the community is extremely important. And as Robert just laid out, you know, we have a president now who is calling for, you know, rough policing. President of the United States calls for rough policing, quiet on the deaths that are done by ICE agents and all that's going on. All of that flows downhill as to what is believed to be acceptable in the lower ranks of law enforcement.
0: But how do we prevent another from having another Corey Ruiz? I mean, you're safe nowhere, Robert and Daryl. Not in your home, not on the street. If you're subdued, people tell you, you know, comply. Well, if you comply, you die. Did he comply? No. But when you see how these people are behaving, you're frightened to death. Robert, Daryl, you're frightened to death. And when you're frightened, you can make some bad decisions, right? Because I still don't, even if he did attack this man, but you know what? I want you to answer this, but I do want to hear from Fred. Robert, you were saying.
4: Well, I would say, and I see it all the time with criminal defense clients where you made a bad decision, and now you compound that with continuous bad decisions thereafter. Now, should any of those continuous bad decisions result in your death? Usually not. But the problem that we have is when you have a system which is set up, we're one of the few countries in the world where police walk around with guns, every single one of them. In most countries, guns and firearms are saved for special units. They are kept either in vehicles or in the station in special locked containers. So you don't have an issue with negligent discharge or over-aggressive police officers. You have a system which says that police are here to protect and serve. Also, in other countries, you'll notice when you go to Europe and other places, the police cars are bright green or yellow or very easy to find. Why? Because they are there to help you. Their intention is to provide assistance, so you should be able to easily identify them so they can come and help you. In America, we have dark self-cars that you can't see because their goal is to sneak up on you. It's a difference in mentality when it comes to policing. It's a different in concept when it comes to policing. It's this idea that this is the only system that works. We can look at every other country on earth that doesn't have these problems, because even quote-unquote developing or third-world countries, as the Americans like to call them, don't have the number or per capita number of police shootings that you see happening in America. So clearly there is something that we are doing wrong, until we take that into serious advisement and make that a political issue again and change the cultural zeitgeist from the top down, we can continue to see this happening. If there's a societal cancer that has to be exercised before we can fix it.
0: You know, Fred, before we go to break, I want to give you the floor so that you can make your comment. And what I'll do is have everyone respond to you during the break, okay? Fred, what's okay on your mind? Great hearing your voice.
5: Okay, thank you. Thanks for taking my call. Okay, you guys must have been watching a different video than I'm watching. I'm watching the guy on his bicycle. The cops tries to cut him off, and they finally surround him, catch him. One of them's even tasing him. He's violent. And then I guess I couldn't see it on the video. He stabs one of the officers, so he takes out his gun. And he had an attitude. I can see that. And he kills him. But the man didn't comply. We have the same thing with the ICE agents. The people don't want to comply. This is not Tyrese Nichols. Your response, please.
0: Well, you know, he did prosecute the killers of Tyrese Nichols, D.A. Mulroy. First you, Robert, and then you, Daryl. I got a minute for each of you. Robert?
4: This is the problem when I say that it's something that has to be done from a societal level. If you look at an individual and say that because they did not immediately do what a government agent did, told them to do, that they deserve to die, well, you're no longer talking about America. You're no longer talking about a democratic system. You're no longer talking about the people being in charge and people having power. If we're now simply saying that the government has such power and control over us, we're not allowed to ask questions. We're not allowed to assert our rights. We're not allowed to disobey the government in any way, shape, or form. Well, we're no longer talking about representative democracy. We're now talking about the exact system that we sought to overthrow when we came here. So we're dealing with bigger issues with regards to the way that America functions going forward. And we have to steer ourselves out of it, because we're becoming the country we always warned other people about.
0: Daryl, you've got the final word. 1 minute.
3: Yeah, I've watched the video several times, and from what I could see, you know, from the video, is that, you know, they had Corey Ruiz under control. He was struggling a little bit, but they had him under. They had four officers, and he ends up with three shots to the head. This for touching car doors, riding away on a bicycle. Nah. It's not right. And the video, you know, certainly I think that is an indicator of officers that need to be investigated, and the case should probably be prosecuted, because it looked like an execution. That's exactly what it looked like.
0: What's the point of being an alleged criminal? What's the point? If they're judge, jury, and executioner on the streets, who's safe? Who is safe? Closing thoughts here on Keep Hope Alive with Reverend Jesse Jackson. 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
0: Hey, everybody, please, please, please get registered to vote. 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Say hello, Jeremy. I know he's joining. There you go. He's my wingman, Jeremy Geiger, sending him so much love today. I want to thank you for being with us. And of course, we are on Keep Hope Alive Reflections. You'll hear this show as a podcast tomorrow. Of course, Pandora, iHeart, Spotify, Apple, anywhere you find a podcast, please become part of the family there. And pray for the family of Corey Ruiz and all of these people. Pray for the souls of our police officers who get put in these positions where they have been told that we are their enemies instead of the people, their neighbors, their loved ones who need protecting. You know, at the end of the day, we still reach out to the police when we are in trouble, when there is trouble. We don't expect them to bring trouble. And Tanya Woods, you make the point, and I think Robert Petillo and Attorney Darrell Jones, Attorney Robert Petillo, all of you make the point that this has always been about protecting property. Indeed, we were property at one time. Human beings were property. And then we dehumanized people, and therefore, you can kill someone when you see them as less than. You make them killable. And that's what happened with Corey Ruiz. There's no way that you can justify holding down someone who's been subdued, and you shoot him in the head 3 times point blank range. What message did you send to a 13-year-old daughter? Think about that, everybody. Keep hope alive.
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1: When you were a little kid and you thought about what you wanted to be, teaching was at the top of your list. But things changed. And as you got older, teaching didn't seem like the best option anymore. 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You had it right the first time.
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8: This is First Church of Deliverance, the spiritual church of love and faith. We are located in Chicago's Bronzeville community, declaring Jesus is the light of the world. 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We are excited that you are worshiping with us today. Remember, God will give you as far as you can see.

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Yes, Lord. Yes, Lord.

For I have received of the Lord that which also I delivered unto you, that the Lord Jesus, the same night in which he was betrayed, took bread. And when he had given thanks, he brake it and said, Take, eat. This is my body, which is broken for you. This do in remembrance of me. After the same manner, he also took the cup when he had supped, saying, This cup is the New Testament in my blood. This do ye as oft as ye drink it in remembrance of me. For as often as ye eat this bread and drink this cup, ye do shew the Lord's death till he come. Wherefore, whosoever shall eat this bread and drink this cup of the Lord unworthily shall be guilty of the body and blood of the Lord. But let a man examine himself, and so let him eat that bread and drink of that cup. For he that eateth and drinketh unworthily eateth and drinketh damnation to himself, not discerning the Lord's body. For this cause many are weak and sickly among you, and many sleep. For if we judge ourselves, we should not be judged. But when we are judged, we are chastened of the Lord, that we should not be condemned with the world. Wherefore, my brethren, when ye come together to eat, tarry one for another. And if any man hunger, let him eat at home, that ye come not together unto condemnation. And the rest will I set in order when I come. 1 Corinthians 11, 23, 34 of the Lord's Supper, the word of God for the people of God. Thanks be to God. Amen.

God bless you in the sanctuary, those of you watching our online community. We're praying for all of our workers, our government workers, our regular workers, every worker. We're praying for you. To Apostle Tasha, God bless you. We're praying with you. Those of our members and well-wishers that are going through health challenges, God bless you. Trustee Gwen Johnson, Usher Derek Johnson, so many others who are going through some sort of challenge. God bless you. We're glad to have Reverend Deborah Davis back today. God bless you, Reverend. Yes. We want to send out prayers and

0: blessings to our own brother Jeff Jackson in the passing of his sister. God bless you, brother Jeff. Earth has no sorrow that truly heaven cannot heal. To all of our people who have gone through the process, the experience of a loved one who has transitioned, everybody comes rallying and running. Funeral time. But months later, sometimes when it's overwhelming, you might feel by yourself. We're praying for you. We're praying with you. And I'm going to reach out to a few of you, not to get in your business this week, but to check up on you. Because sometimes we got to check on one another. It's like, I don't want nothing. I ain't trying to get in. No, I'm just, are you okay? I want you to know that we love you. That's all. Yay, man. I'm trying to read my writing. Hold on. This is, yeah, I might have to skip over that because I can't make it out. Oh, honestly, yeah. Send a big God bless you out to my mom and my Aunt Tamara. It was looking like Monday. That's what I thought it was, but it's mom. I got it. My Aunt Tamara went through a procedure this week, came out like a champ. Yes, God bless you, darling. God bless you. The former employees of Spirit Airlines who abruptly shut down this past Saturday, thousands of people who maybe don't know what to do, we're praying with you. All of us have been there. I know somebody that's been there. You get up early to go to work and get there and the door is locked. So, you know, we're praying. God is able. And he will deliver. He is delivering as we speak. Our two people who filled out visitors' cards today, Brother Dwayne, Brother Luis, I hope I'm saying that correctly. Facilla, looks like from Portugal. God bless you. I'm not sure where you are, but God bless you both, Brother Dwayne and Brother Luis. God bless you. Thank you for being here with us today. Is there word from the Lord? Good Lord, yes. If you will turn your Bibles, your life manual, as I like to call it, to the 1 Corinthians, the 11th chapter, and verses 23 through 26. Reverend Antonia read it earlier today. For I have received of the Lord that which also I delivered unto you, that the Lord Jesus, the same night in which he was betrayed, took bread. And when he had given thanks, he brake it and said, take, eat. This is my body, which is broken for you. This do in remembrance of me. After the same manner also he took the cup when he had supped, saying, this cup is the New Testament in my blood. This do ye as oft as ye drink it in remembrance of me. For as often as ye eat this bread and drink this cup, ye do show the Lord's death till he come. Something I don't normally do, but I feel like doing it right now. Just a moment of prayer. Lord Jesus, thank you. Thank you for what you've done. Thank you for what you're doing, and then thank you for what you will do. And as we move from this point forward, I thank you for choosing to use me as a vessel. Now work through me, work in me, and all around me, not for my benefit, but for yours, that you might be glorified and the people might be blessed. In Jesus' name, amen. This first Sunday, let us turn to today's scripture. Today we gather around one of the most sacred ordinances of the church, the Lord's Supper. Not just a ritual, not just a tradition, but a reminder, a lifeline, a covering. Apostle Paul writes in 1 Corinthians 11, beginning with that 23rd verse, for I have received of the Lord that which also I delivered unto you, that the Lord Jesus, the same night in which he was betrayed, took bread. Now let's pause for a moment, because Jesus knew what was about to happen. Well, And in the Last Supper, whether you realize it or not, he is making a commitment to us. And in spite of what he knew was about to happen, he did it anyway. He made the pledge to us anyway, using the bread and the wine as symbols of his life that he was about to lay down just for us. Now, when we move down to verse 26, it says, "For as often as ye eat this bread and drink this cup, ye do show the Lord's death till he come." Just for a bit, I would like to focus on two words. Two words today. If you'll repeat after me, as oft. I've got 4.5 points that I'd like to use to illustrate this today. As oft, which is the shortened version of often, it means there is no limit. Paul does not say once a year. He does not say only on first Sunday. He doesn't say only when you feel worthy. He does not even say only when you get your life together. It simply says as oft. And that means as often as you need strength, as often as you might need forgiveness, as often as you might need covering, as often as life might even overwhelm you, you can come back to the table. Because the truth is, life does not just hit you once. Sometimes it's one problem after another, one disappointment after another, one mistake after another, one person after another. And in life, if life can come at you repeatedly, then don't you know, and shouldn't we thank God that his grace can shower upon us repeatedly, over and over and over again? Point two, the table covers every situation. I don't know if you know this or not. The simple definition of the altar is the table in which God instituted the Last Supper. So when we say the table, it encompasses so much. Salvation is at the table. Paul reminds us of what Jesus said. This is my body, which is broken for you. My blood for the remission of sin. His sacrifice was not partial. It was complete. Meaning when you're burdened, it covers you. When you're broken, it fixes you. When you fall in short, it catches you. And when you don't have the answers, it'll answer you. There is no situation, no circumstance that you can bring to God that his sacrifice on the cross cannot handle. Sometimes we treat grace like it has an expiration date. And we go around with the mindset of, I messed up too many times. Oh, this thing that I did this time, I can't get past this one. Well, I should be further along than what I am. I know the Lord tired of me now because I'm tired of me. But as oft reminds us today, the sacrifice of Jesus does not wear out and it doesn't wear thin. The blood does not lose its power. The body was broken once, but it heals again and again and again and again. Which takes me to point three. You don't have to earn what was already given. I need that to marinate a little bit. You don't have to earn what has already been given. Communion is not a reward for perfection. It is provision for weakness. Now, if we're honest about it, some of us may have come here today, shoulders back, head up, feeling strong. While some of us may have come in here barely holding it together. Some of us might even be celebrating, while others of us might just be trying to survive. But the table does not discriminate. Oh no, because Jesus didn't say, take this when you've earned it. He said, take, eat, take, drink. In other words, receive what I've already paid the price for. As oft means you don't have to qualify, you just have to get here. Hey, yes, sir. And therefore, being justified by faith, we can have peace through God and through our Lord Jesus Christ. Now, let me wander into point four. As oft is an invitation to keep coming back. Now I'm going to take my time on this point. I need you to notice, thank you, Miss D. I need you to notice what Apostle Paul is saying. Ye do shew the Lord's death till he come. Every time, not sometime, not most time, but every time we come to the table, we are making a declaration that his grace is still sufficient. His sacrifice still works, and his blood still redeems. And you know what? Maybe that's the word that somebody needs today. That his sacrifice still works, that his grace is still sufficient, and that his blood still redeems. But we need to keep coming back. There's an old Wayans movie, and every time they'd have a good point, somebody would pop out and say, message. Message. If you failed last week, that was last week. Come on back. If you're struggling right now, that's not tomorrow. Keep coming back. If you're feeling distant from God, I dare you to try to come back. Maybe you've said some things that you should not have said, but if you'll just come back. And perhaps you've done some things that you really shouldn't have done. Why don't you try coming back? Because the power of as oft is this. God never, turn to your neighbor and say never.
1: Never.
0: Never runs out of mercy for those who keep showing up and coming back. And while I'm here, let me piggyback off that point into point 4.5. Remember I told you I had 4.5, just a half. I wish we would stop acting like we have run out of grace. Some of us are walking around like grace has a limit. Like God is in heaven saying, all right, now that was your last time. I'm not going to deliver you no more. That's not what the text says. It says as oft, which means you didn't use up your mercy yesterday. You did not exhaust his grace last month. You didn't max out his forgiveness the last time. You're not limited to only a specific deductible when it comes to grace. Look at somebody and just tell them this. There's still more where that came from. Hear me what I'm saying? There's still more. As oft means there is no shortage in what Christ has already provided. We know this, but sometimes we need a reminder. Life. Them people got up to go to work and wasn't no job. And I don't know about you, but all of us don't have a savings account with a few months to hold us over. Sometimes we paycheck to paycheck, and you mean to tell me I'm showing up to work and ain't no more paycheck? These kids need shoes. These lights got to be paid. It's springtime, but it's still cold. We need that gas to heat stuff up. What we gonna do? So today, right now, as we prepare for Holy Communion, if I can implore you to shift your mindset, this is not just a monthly observation. It's not just a tradition. This is a reminder that we are covered. We are forgiven. We are sustained. Not once. I feel like Lionel Richie. Not twice, not three times. Consistently. As oft. As often as you need grace. As often as you need strength. As often as life has pressed you down. As often as your mind gets hung up on what folks try to program in you. Maybe you're familiar with some of that programming. You ain't going to be nothing. You're just like so-and-so. You ain't going nowhere. I don't even know what you're trying. What made you think you could do this? You could do that. You a black woman. You a black man. We can't get no further. You too old. You too young. You too tall. You too short. Don't look at me. You too this. You too that. As oft Jesus died on Calvary, when we come to this table, whether it's here in person, whether you're thinking about it at home, when you're going through hell, break it loose. As often as you need it. That's the sacrifice. That's what he did all that for. Amen. If you messed up today, okay, you messed up today. Take accountability, be responsible, apologize, move forward. His grace is sufficient. It covers. As oft. And I'm going to say this again because somebody didn't get it. Stop playing around and come back. I feel that old spirit. Hear me when I say. Stop playing around and come back. God, thank you, Brother Lawrence. God is waiting on you. Your people done got tired of eating. When Big Mama didn't throw her hands up, she won't deal with you no more. That's a clear sign. Get your act together. Stop playing and come back. Come back. You might have to be humble, yeah, because you messed up. But when it's all said and done, love covers all. It does. As oft, remember that. Whatever it is that you leave 4315 and have to face when you get outside those doors, as oft. When you take communion today, whatever it is, the healing is in what you are taking. That is becoming Christ's body and blood inside of you. Apply it to where you need it. If you need some ointment on your love life, put it on there. If you need a little, what they call it, like mercuricone, you need a little mercuricone on your job, apply it. If you need a stick and you need to wrap up some of them joints that's got some bad thoughts, apply it to where it's needed and watch it work. If you've done it 1,000 times, try 1,001. Or 1,010, or 6,359,429. Whatever it is, keep coming back. Keep coming back. Now, don't get it mixed up. You coming back to the Lord. Because you come up in here, you might get your feelings hurt within 2-3 minutes. But if you come here looking for Christ, never let you down. I said never let you down. Can you say never let you down? Never. Never. Outcast said ever, ever let you down. I double dog dare you. As often as you need whatever it is, turn it over to the Lord. Now, maybe you came today with your heart and your mind made up. That today was the day that you're going to stop playing around and you're going to come on back. I recommend this place called First Church of Deliverance. Because this is where I found the Lord. I wasn't even looking for him. But you know what, Uncle Lawrence? He was looking for me. Yes, he was waiting on me. The doors of the church are open. We would invite you. Join us in this fellowship of faith and family. We are the church of love and faith. And regardless to how it might seem, we love each other. Amen. Now, do we fuss and fight? Oh, Lord, yes. But let somebody from the outside come mess with any one of us. We'll stop fighting each other to band together. Thank you. I heard that. That's right. Thank you. Yes, yes. I'm so grateful. As oft, with no judgment. I love it. No judgment. He welcomes us back each and every time. If you look around the room, we got plenty of examples and miracles. Look at Reverend Tracy here. Been delivered and living a life of service to God. Look at Miss Tracy in the choir and how God healed and is still working with her. So many examples all over the room. Brother Walker here, God healed him. Who would have thought? Miss Gwen sitting over there making her demonstration each and every week. Look at God. Look at God. Reverend Deborah here sitting here. And I had to threaten her so she wouldn't come in Mother Sundays. But look at God. Big Mike, I'm talking to you. God is still healing and working through you. I'm so glad that you were.
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3: That doesn't even make sense, sir.
4: Oh, no. 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Maybe we should just map out Olympic National Forest first.
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4: I know. It seems big, Joe.
3: It ain't. Seems big.
4: Well, they built that pipeline thing. That's
3: no,
4: pretty big.
3: No. I'm sorry. I can't help.
4: Wait, Joe.
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18: For many Chicagoans, the Obama Presidential Center is a place of history, hope, and inspiration. But for one mother, it is also a place where the memory of her daughter now lives on. In 2013, 15-year-old Hadiya Pendleton captured the nation's attention after performing at President Obama's second inauguration and then tragically losing her life to gun violence just days later. Today, her legacy continues through the Hadiya Pendleton Atrium at the Obama Presidential Center, a space dedicated to her memory and the promise of a young woman's life that was cut too short too soon. Joining us is Hadiya's mother, Cleopatra Cowley. Cleopatra, thank you so much for being here and continuing to turn the unimaginable pain into purpose.
19: Thank you, LaDonna, for having me. It's an honor.
18: Of course, of course. You know, Miss Cleopatra, you recently visited the Hadiya Pendleton Atrium at the Obama Presidential Center.
19: Yes.
18: What was going through your mind as you stood in a space that now carries your daughter's name?
19: Even now, as you bring it up, like, there's this huge smile on my face. I'm just so honored to have done work meaningful in the light of my daughter. It was very hard work, you know, in the space of gun violence, given the nature of how she was taken from us. But standing in that space, it just felt like all the work was worth it, that so many futures are going to be created in that space, relationships built in that space. And, you know, it's just, it's never ending. It's just so much. I'm like, just, I'm overwhelmed with, overwhelmed at the moment, just speaking about it.
18: I love that. When you first learned that President and Mrs. Obama wanted to honor Hadiya in this way, what was your reaction?
19: Oh my goodness. So there's a photo out there somewhere that someone captured. I didn't even know they were in the space to take the photo. My hands went up and my heart just like melted. I was like, what? Idea? Like, and she's like, yeah, it's going to be, you know, at that time, it was going to be called the Idea Pendleton Winter Garden. And I was like, what? She says, yes, we would like to honor Hadia in this way. And I said, I'm still in awe of it. It's such an honor to know that, you know, one of my primary concerns was, you know, no one forgetting, because my daughter did not deserve the demise that she was met with. She wasn't that type of person. She wasn't in the street like that. You know, she was all about relationships, building relationships, diversity in relationships, and wanting the best for all her friends and family members. So it's such an honor.
18: You know, I was thinking in terms of like everything that you just said and learning that not just is she being honored, but that they remembered.
19: Yes.
18: You know, they've been through so much in two presidential terms.
19: Yes.
18: And to come back, and I don't want to minimize any of this by saying little old me, right?
19: Mm-hmm.
18: So, and they made this a true highlight of someone who we have publicly known to lose her life prematurely. Mm-hmm. And they said, you know what? We still remember Hadia Pendleton. As a mother, is it difficult to balance the pride of seeing Hadia remembered with the pain of knowing why she is being remembered?
19: You know, in that regard, no, it is not. She's being remembered for who she was, the light that she was, and the fact that her mom was relentless. I could not sit down and do nothing after that happened. And as I became more familiar with the community of survivors and, you know, realizing that from my daughter's ashes came my gift of communication, and to be able to bring people into what it is like to be a member of the survivor community, and for them to respect it, for there to be a movement created behind it called Wear Orange, and for those who have not been directly affected to become active and care differently, if not more, about the effect that gun violence has on, you know, families. You know, it's all worth it.
18: Mm-hmm. You know, I know that if she was standing there, And we can feel her presence, really.
19: Mm-hmm.
18: What do you think she would say if she could see thousands of visitors walking through a space named in her honor every single year?
19: She would be in awe. You know, what pops top of mind is YOLO. She used to say it all the time. You only live once. And I think for her name to live on, I think she would be absolutely honored.
18: Mm. Many people know Hadia's story,
19: mm-hmm.
18: but they don't know Hadia.
19: Right.
18: Tell us about the daughter behind the headlines. What made her special? And you kind of alluded to it earlier, but what made her really special?
19: Hadia had a way of making you feel like you were the most important person in her life. She knew how to be present. She knew how to listen. She made almost every decision with her whole heart. And to know her was to love her. And that is the reason why there was such a reaction to her death, because all that she had encountered, she hadn't slighted. And so knowing that she was an avid reader, she was super smart. She was just a ray of sunshine if you were around her. And I'm not saying it biasly as her mother. I'm saying it because other people have walked up to me and said it to me. You know, we came from a community of people raising each other's children. And there was a whole cohort of us that, you know, followed our children's educational path from kindergarten, I think it was kindergarten or first, second grade, you know, all the way through eighth until, you know, they started splitting up, going to various high schools. You know, we had our kids in various activities. So, you know, you just meet different cohorts of people from being active and having all those people come together and talk about, you know, the significance of your daughter and the way she showed up when I was not around or her father was not around, you know, was as the light that she was when we were. So
18: I can feel the emotion, you know, and rightfully so, you know, just because her life, and by her, I mean Hadia, I'm going to say her name as many times as I can.
19: Thank you.
18: Hadia's life became a symbol in the fight against gun violence.
19: Yes.
18: How has that responsibility shaped your own journey over the past 13 years?
19: Tremendously, because my goal in using the time where I should have been grieving, but instead became active, the goal was to humanize the lives that are lost to gun violence. I think for a long time, it was all about numbers and it would just be the number of deaths that had occurred. But for me, I needed people to understand that we are more than a statistic. Any person that has lost their loved one to gun violence, if you're told what number they are, you don't forget. There's a whole bunch of numbers that you just simply cannot forget. I remember the day she was born. I remember the day she died. I remember the day I buried her. I remember what statistical number she was, which was 42 in 2013. I remember her time of death. It's bigger than just the number. It's easy to just say, oh, well, 42 people died. No. You know, there were 42 deaths. I ain't gonna say people died. There were 42 deaths by homicide, you know? No, that death equates a person, a life, a family, a community that has been forever affected. And people need to put that out there. That narrative is what needs to be loudest. And there's something must be done about that. And I couldn't just lay down and let them take my baby from me and there not be a consequence of some sort. And I'm glad it was a very positive one, which was bringing attention to the violence that was happening in the city of Chicago.
18: Absolutely. There's so many young people that are going to visit that atrium. Some will know who she is before they get there, but many will know who she is when they leave.
19: Mm-hmm.
18: When young people visit and experience who Hadia Pendleton was, who, or should I say, what do you hope they learn from Hadia's story?
19: That there's more than one way to view things that occur in life. In Hadia Pendleton Park, I have one of the sayings, one of the last sayings Hadia said to me, and that was smile. It makes your brain think you're happy. You hear that? Smile. It makes your brain think you're happy. And if you think about that, how often you're down and you're just down and down and down. But if you just smile, which takes less muscle, smile, you can trick the brain into believing that this maybe is bad right now, but it won't last forever.
18: Oh, my goodness. That's powerful. I'm scared to ask you, would Hadia be at a teen takeover? What would she be doing if she was at a teen takeover? Would she be telling everybody to go home?
19: No. I know this is going to be heard by many, but she would be getting her behind toe off if she was at a teen takeover. But today she would be 29. So she would not be at a teen takeover.
18: Of course. You know, I look at how this has happened 13 years ago and she was 15 and it is 2026, you know, so it's been 13 years. Mm-hmm. The Obama Center is focused on citizenship, leadership and community engagement, which is what Obama was focused on when he was in office.
19: Correct.
18: Do you feel Hadia's legacy fits naturally within that mission?
19: 1,000%, because she was very much a leader of herself and in her school at the time. You know, she's very vocal about her beliefs. They had a sit-in and when she was in high school. And, you know, she was very much a part of that. You know, so yes, Hadia Pendleton has been placed where she should be. It's very appropriate. And I'm very proud for her.
18: My final question, I think it is, because you know how you go to church and say, and I'm about to close.
19: Yeah. three different goodbyes.
18: Right. What message would you give to parents who have experienced the loss of a child and are still trying to find a way forward?
19: We never stop trying to find the way. There is no magical number of days, months, years that you're going to wake up and be okay with someone having taken the life of your child. You're not. What we do is our best to be present, to live our lives in a way that would honor the legacy of our lost loves. And most importantly, we take care of ourselves and our mental health so that we can live very full lives for all the days we have remaining.
18: Mm.
19: Just be strong. Be strong. Be strong. I know it's tough. I'm going through it too.
18: Mm-hmm. Cleopatra, if Hadia were sitting here with us today, mm-hmm. now that her name is permanently woven into the story of Chicago and the Obama Presidential Center, mm-hmm. what would you want to say to her?
19: Baby girl, I am so proud of you. I am so proud of you.
18: Thank you so much, Cleopatra Cowley, for coming on and giving us a perspective as to how it felt knowing that this was coming and experiencing it for years and generations to come. Thank you so much for your words of wisdom and your strength.
19: Thank you. I really appreciate you having me on.
18: Of course.
14: Governor, what do you think, one, the answer is to the violence, some of the answers can be to the violence that's happening, and how do you respond to all this stuff that's coming from this guy in D.C.?
20: Well, maybe I should start just by pointing out that the man can't solve an algae problem in a pool, the reflecting pool in Washington, D.C., and then when he doesn't solve it and spends $14 million, he blames a whole lot of other people and says, oh, it was some kind of sabotage. You know, the reality is he doesn't really know much or know how to solve much. And you saw that, by the way, with the Iran war. And he doesn't even know that the Strait of Hormuz could be closed by Iran if you went to war with Iran. And, of course, that our gas prices would go through the roof. So, listen, I've asked for help from the federal government, from the FBI, from the DEA, from the ATF, because, you know, guns and drugs and gangs, we've got too much of that in not just in Chicago, but across the Midwest. And so the problem is that the president has taken agents out of those agencies and moved them into, you know, CBP and ICE. Right. And then sent them into places like Chicago and Minneapolis. And the reality is that our big problem isn't that. Our big problem is we need to go after the guns. The guns are coming across the border of Indiana from Indiana. And those are the guns that are being used in a lot of the crime here in Chicago. We need to make sure that we're busting the gangs. I really believe in community violence interruption. You know, we've done a lot to reverse the damage that Bruce Rauner did when he was governor by defunding those programs. We need kids to know that they can get a job during the summer, that they have something productive to do after school as well. And so I've restored those programs while I've been in office. In fact, they're at the highest funding levels that they've been in many, many years. And it's one of the reasons why overall the crime rate in Illinois has gone way down. And in Chicago, as you know, over the last year, it was the lowest since 1965 in terms of homicides. And something people don't know about Illinois, which is, you know, people think, oh, my God, you know, the violence. You hear this sometimes because the right wing likes to bleat that out and Donald Trump likes to talk about it. But, you know, Illinois is the 19th safest out of the 50 states, 19th safest. Now, I'd like to be the first safest, but 19th is not 50th or 45th or 40th. 19th, we're in the top half. Yeah. We could do better. Always we could do better. And of course, there are tragedies like what happened over the weekend where there are two gunmen who just, you know, willy-nilly shot a whole bunch of people. And remember, there are two aspects of that. One is those two criminals, those two people who were responsible. And then there's the guns that they had in their hands. And we've got to do something about both.
14: These issues around guns crossing the borders and guns coming in here and creating those things that's been longstanding.
20: Yes.
14: And it's before your administration, before Rauner's administration, it's been a longstanding issue. It's one I know that Father Flager, who, by the way, I don't know if you heard his comments to Trump, man.
20: I did.
14: Shut up.
20: Yeah.
14: And put the money back in the programs that you've taken out of them.
20: Exactly.
14: Was his response. But, you know, they've been pushing hard, Reverend Jackson, on closing down some of these gun shops, stopping some of these things from happening, because that's been going on for so long, Governor. What can be done? I mean, what is the answer?
20: I'm really glad you asked that question because, look, one of the things that we did when I came into office is to reinstitute the gun trafficking task forces between federal, county, state, and local officials, so that we've got a real focus on those guns coming across the border. We'll be able to track people who are going to those, coming across the border from Illinois, going to buy guns in Indiana where you don't have to, you know, barely show any ID to buy a gun, and then you just drive them right back across the border and use them in crime. So what we want to do is make sure we're tracking people who are, we know are intent on committing crimes, or we know that they are people who have warrants out for them. And so that is some of the coordination that has to happen between the feds and state police, for example. You know, our state police police our highways.
14: Right.
20: And I should point out to you, I think this is an important statistic for everybody to know, that last year, finally, because of the work that we've done on the license plate readers and putting more patrols on the highways, we had zero homicides on our highways around Chicago. I mean, zero. And that's pretty amazing, because it was really high a few years earlier. And then we kind of surrounded the problem, applied state police to it and those license plate readers, and it has been a wonder. And I really give a lot of credit to Brendan Kelly, who runs our state police.
14: Thanks for elevating that, because I hadn't heard that otherwise. So thank you. Thank you much for that. When we think about all these other things, Governor, you recently signed the budget, and the budget tells what our priorities are.
20: Mm-hmm.
14: What are the priorities that you made sure that were included in the budget?
20: Well, you know, they sometimes say that a budget is a moral document, right? It's the thing that kind of expresses your values, your budget. What are the highest priorities and on down the line? And for me, anyway, for many years, my highest priority has been education. I think that's the thing that lifts people up for their whole lives. If you can start people out, kids out right, then they end up going places in a good way. And so, and you know that as well as anybody, K-12 education funding in this state is up almost $3 billion since I took office, because we started out with the idea that we're not going to leave K-12 behind, and that it, in fact, has been left behind in the past. So we got more investments to make, but I want to point out in K-12 education, just because I think people don't know this, Illinois ranks in the top 10 of states for education, for K-12 education. I mean, you look at almost every ranking, and we're right up there. Now, I'd like to be number one. I'm a competitive guy, so I want to get to number one. But sometimes we're depends on the list you look at, number four, number seven, number nine, somewhere in there. But
14: in terms of funding for education?
20: No, I'm talking about outcomes. I'm talking about people graduate. You know, we have the highest graduation rate in Illinois in the last 17 years. We've been rising steadily since I came into office, graduation rates. And importantly, we got more people going to college. Our enrollment is going up at universities as well as at our community colleges. So part of that is funding. Part of that is making sure we're hiring more teachers, which we now have the highest number of teachers working in Illinois than we've had, I think, ever before. But we had a real deficit, you know, a vacancy rate that was huge in terms of teachers. You go to some schools and they just can't fill the classroom with teachers. So we've got continued work to do, but I just want people to have some concept of, first, what this budget does and what our continuing balanced budgets have done for education, and not just today, but also for the future of the state. The budget overall, for some context, wasn't balanced when I came into office. In fact, we'd been running deficits. You know, we have a constitutional requirement that you balance the budget.
14: Right, every year.
20: But you know what they've been doing? Basically Band-Aids. They've been making it look balanced, but the reality is they were kind of selling assets, for example, to create revenue. They call that revenue. And then they would put it into the operating budget. Well, you know, you're heading toward bankruptcy when you do things like that. So we stopped doing that. And instead, you know, Bruce Rauner tried to sell the Thompson Center twice in a row, put it in the budget in order to balance it, and never did. By the way, I'm the one who finally found a buyer for that, Google, which is moving downtown. But that budget is balanced, and it's balanced for the first time in a whole long time. 8 years in a row, and just to point out, The result of that is we've had 10 credit upgrades after 25 years of 21 straight downgrades for the state. So I'm really proud of the fiscal responsibility and yet the investments that we've made in education, in healthcare, and really lifting up the communities that have been left out and left behind.
14: I want to go back to education for a minute because a lot of the things that I see, and I do see that we have certainly in Chicago improved graduation rates tremendously over the last 20 years. But when we look at the performance on the standardized tests, which becomes a real critical measure as children are about to come out of our schools, we're not getting there. We're still lower than what the national average is, which questions whether or not we are being persistent when we get to college, even though we are graduating more and getting there. So there's still more to be done there. And on the issue of funding, I know one of the things that the mayor and I have talked about, and he continues to press hard on the state about the funding that should be there for K-12 education, the structural deficit that's been there for years and is in the billions of dollars. Is there something that's addressing that aspect of education funding?
20: Yeah, so every year we've been increasing the amount of money going into K-12 education by $350 million or more. And in fact, I've been putting more in because we got a problem with teacher vacancy, as I mentioned earlier. We need more teachers. So that kind of investment's been vital. And that's why, you know, again, we've increased by almost $3 billion the amount that we put into education. But look, I'm with the mayor. I'm with the teachers. We need more money for education. There is no doubt about it. And that, you know, we're doing what we can with the resources we have. What we can't do is promise things and not deliver. And so I'm delivering every year. And again, $350 million is not anything to sneeze at as we increase every year. So is there more to do? For sure. And I feel like we're seeing good results. Let me give you an example of some good results we're seeing. Eighth grade reading scores. When I took office, eighth grade reading scores were 15th in the country. We're now second in the country. When I took office, math scores for eighth graders were 22nd in the country. We're now fifth in the country. So there are things that are doing better in Illinois, and we ought to continue that. That's eighth grade on the verge of high school, plus the high school graduation rate is a real plus. Now, I think in terms of college readiness, we also rank pretty high. Even though, as you point out, if you look at SAT scores, for example, which is one of the tests that's used, those tests have been below average, but they're also rising. We also had, you know, people like to forget, because I think we all would like to forget, that we had COVID. And COVID really did something to our schools, as you know, and to our kids. And we've had to remediate the damage that was done by COVID. By the way, we took the money that came from the federal government and made sure that we were pushing into schools tutoring, more teachers, making sure that we're lifting up more education and more hours of education than kids were having before, because we had to make up for the damage that COVID did. But we really have made a whole lot of progress in that regard. I'm never going to give up on it. I think we got a whole heck of a lot more to do, and no kid should be left out. I want to just point out one other thing that I think is vital. You talked about college readiness. You know, one of the big determinants for college readiness is, are you investing in early childhood?
14: Yeah, I was coming there next.
20: Before they show up at kindergarten even, right? This is in the years like, you know, 1, 2, 3, 4, 5. In those years, which as you may know, I've been involved with for 25 years before I became governor. This has been a vital focus of mine. Early childhood development, brain development, happens in those earliest years. So we've got to help parents to do what they want to do, which is do a great job raising their kids in those early years. We've also got to help those kids. Sometimes parents got to work, so we need more, better, and more childcare available so parents can go to work and so that their kids can get the kind of care that I think we all would expect from for our kids.
14: All critically important. So rumor has it that you're running for governor again.
20: I am. Thank you for raising that. Really proud. This will be, it was a tough decision, to be honest with you, but I feel like we're on a good trajectory. I want to keep it going.
14: So some of the things, and before you came on this morning, there are a number of issues that came up in our community related to maybe it was issues with the leadership of the Democratic Committee, where Robin Kelly was looking to be there, issues around marijuana and who got involved with who's running those here in the state of Illinois. Just a number of things. So I'll just ask you, make your case to the black community.

0: the minimum wage from $8.25 to $15 an hour. It's why I've worked hard to make sure we address the issue of costs for people. So I eliminated the grocery tax here in the state. And just recently, in fact, just a couple of months ago, we passed, and I'm going to sign, a bill that will halt the rise of auto insurance rates and homeowners insurance rates, because these companies are taking advantage. These corporations are raising rates like nobody's business. They're blaming things that don't make any sense, and then they're not reporting to the state and getting told you can't do that. So we now require them to do that. That bill, it makes it so they have to come to the Department of Insurance before they can raise rates. You know, one of the companies raised homeowners insurance rates 27% in 1 year. 27%. For many people, that's hundreds and hundreds of dollars. And that's just not right. And that's what corporations are trying to do across the board, you know, in the guise of, well, there's inflation or something else, they're raising rates, and that's just not right. So we're halting that rise in rates, and we're making sure that in every way we can, limiting and focusing on the damage that I think corporations are doing to people's everyday lives.
1: Appreciate that. Asked about the issues with you and the guy in D.C. You and our mayor are from different sides of the tracks. And without going through all those other things that have been said and all, how's the relationship with you and the mayor?
0: We have a good personal relationship. We, you know, frankly, we get along. We joke with one another. We talk about real things. It doesn't mean we're going to agree on everything. And I know that the mayor likes to amplify the disagreements. I think you talk him over and find some middle ground. That hasn't been his way for a lot of the time. But on the other hand, we have found things that we've worked on together. As you know, one of the things that we both care about is education funding, but he likes to blame the state when there's not enough money. And the reality is there are a lot of things that go into education funding. One of them is the city is part of it, right? And so is the federal government. So pointing at the state when we're also being affected by the orange guy in the White House at a moment when, I mean, I think everybody feels pressured by H.R. 1. That's the big, ugly bill that they passed. I just don't think we should be pointing fingers at each other. I think all of us need to look at what's happening from Washington and do everything we can to survive this time period and then to have a plan for how we're going to restore the country that I think we all believe in. And that means things like, I hope we get a chance to talk about things like fighting for our voting rights, which they're taking away from people in Illinois as well as across the country. But we've been fighting back, more to do.
1: But let's talk about that, because the hits on voting rights have been hard. And they've particularly been hard as it relates to minority communities and black communities. What are your thoughts on that? Because, you know, we've heard, and this is so many parts of this, but we keep hearing about politics being local. But they're not. I mean, there are things that are happening in other places and things that are happening from a larger federal standpoint that impact us. What are your thoughts on what's happening with redistricting and with these attacks on voting rights?
0: Well, this has been a plan of Donald Trump and the Republicans for a long time, to take away voting rights from people they think won't vote for them. I mean, that's what they're all about. It's not about making anything fairer. It's about making it more unfair and making it harder for people to vote who otherwise, you know, who can't get to the polling place easily. And when they do, they want to make it so you can't even get in. So that's why they're doing things like threatening to bring ICE and CBP and National Guard into the cities. And a lot of the time, the focus is on those states where they think they've got elections. They can scare voters away and it'll make a difference. I don't think they're looking at Illinois as hard as they are a state like North Carolina, where there's a big Senate race going on there, or Ohio, where there's another big Senate race going on there. But that doesn't mean they're not going to try to scare people away from the polls here, too. So we are working hard to have a plan in place so we're protecting people's right to vote. Very important that we've passed laws in Illinois since I became governor to make it easier for you to vote. You can vote by mail. easy. In fact, you can check a box and you'll get a ballot sent to you every time. So you don't have to send something off every time, you know, to

0: to get an absentee ballot. We also, as you know, open the polls 45 days before Election Day so people can go in and vote when it's convenient for them. Because, look, they want to restrict it and make it so you can't mail in, can't be easy, right? You got to go on Election Day. Why? Because people who can afford to do that, the people who can take time to do that, often are people who have more money, people who are more likely to vote for Republicans. And I want to make it easier for everyone that's eligible to vote to get there and vote.
1: Yeah, the issues and impact seem so clear. And I mentioned that I was in Louisiana. And that's one of the places, Clay versus Louisiana, is the place where it hit the hardest. You're a lawyer by training.
0: I am.
1: When we think about what is taking place within this district with the Broadview 6, with the administration, the former administrators at Loretto Hospital, and the impact that they have now on all these cases, which is broader than the cases themselves, what are your thoughts on that, Governor? And what can be done to try to resurrect our Justice Department?
0: Well, it hasn't been since the worst moments of segregation that we've had a federal administration that was basically telling the Department of Justice to go after people.
1: Yeah.
0: And that shouldn't happen anymore. It shouldn't happen anymore. But yet we have this guy in Washington who's doing it now. The president has stood up and threatened to jail me. He's threatened to jail the mayor of Chicago. He's threatening to jail the governor of California's wife. He's threatening to do it to the governor of Minnesota. Why? All Democrats.
1: Right.
0: All Democrats. He doesn't do that to any of the Republicans. Like Landry is the governor of Louisiana, you mentioned. He doesn't say anything about him. He's not broken any laws either. I haven't broken any laws. Right. So, look, he's ordering his U.S. attorneys to go after people. And they're doing it. These are people that have been appointed for the job of going after either his enemies or anything that he views as a challenge to his authority. So people just protesting against ICE, people who just feel strong. And think about the woman, Miramar Martinez, was in her car, beeping her horn, yelling out her window because she didn't like the fact that federal authorities were attacking black and brown people on the streets. For no particular reason. I mean, they say it's under the guise of immigration, but you know and I know, U.S. citizens and legal residents here that were tackled and detained and mistreated. And she was yelling and beeping her horn, and she got shot 5 times. And then they tried to prosecute her. I mean, it's crazy.
1: Yes.
0: And they lie. You know, think about Renee Good. You know, we have video of what happened. And yet they just lie and they, oh, don't believe your lying eyes, they want to say, even though you can see it right there. So it's sad because it's really ruining the great institutions of this democracy when the president of the United States is sending his, you know, U.S. attorneys after people who are innocent.
1: So obviously you and I don't get to talk enough. I'm locked in on you. I know Liz losing her mind over here. I know we haven't done these things over there. So I'm going to let you go in a minute. But I have to ask, as you think about all these things that are happening, particularly these things that are happening to our democracy, to our country, to our relationships around the world, is there anybody in this room here that you think could be better in the office of president than the current president, and will they ever be that person?
0: Well, you know, Rufus, you're that person already. And then, by the way, there's a chair over here in the corner. The chair would be a better president than the one we've got in Washington right now. So that's what I want to say. I mean, we're all going to have to work hard to win and beat these MAGA Republicans in November. So just so we can have a divided government, right? So we got a Congress that maybe will put some checks and balances in place. And then in 2028, we got to work hard to make sure that we don't end up with a president like the one we got now. So a lot of work to do, but I'm going to be putting more effort into the next two elections than I've put into any others. As you know, I'm running for reelection. I'll just say one last thing. And I'm running against a guy who won't say a peep in anything negative about the guy in the White House. He's fine with them taking away your health care, taking away your food assistance. He's fine with them tackling people who are U.S. citizens in the street who've done nothing wrong. And, I mean, Darren Bailey is my opponent, and Darren Bailey is, for all practical purposes, he may as well be Donald Trump.
1: Important things of note. Governor Pritzker, thank you so much for all you're doing. Thanks for coming in with us, and we certainly appreciate the conversation, and you're welcome back all the time.
0: Thanks, Rufus.
1: Even though I took up more time than I was supposed to. But I appreciate you.
0: Appreciate you.
1: All right. Happy to have my next guest join us this morning. Melody Winston has been doing some phenomenal things out in the western suburbs. And, well, she's been doing some phenomenal things every place. But there's something big and new that they're looking at coming down to the south side. Melody, welcome back to WVON. How are you doing, my friend?
2: Good morning, and thank you for having me. I'm doing great.
1: It's always good to have you. Talk to us first about the whole concept around living fresh markets, and then let's talk about what you all are looking to do in West Pullman.
2: Well, the concept for Living Fresh Market originally was mainly to open up a grocery store that could serve all communities. Our values are based in our Christian faith. And so because of that, it kind of adds some different dynamics to how we operate. We're very in touch with our community, servanthood, outreach, and also because we have our Joseph School of Business at Living Word Christian Center, a lot of those resources come also through the store. So it's kind of like wherever a Living Fresh Market goes, those resources come with it. So having a platform where we can create a program to create entrepreneurs in the community. So there's a product to shelf program that we've created that's been you know, kind of moving along smoothly, and it's really taking off now with more products, more vendors, more families being affected in a positive way. So hopefully we can do that same thing for West Pullman.
1: Now, your first store was in Forest Park.
2: Correct. We're in Forest Park at Forest Park Plaza on Roosevelt Road at Des Plaines.
1: And are we supporting the work that you're doing out there?
2: Well, I need some more support. I always, you know, ask for the support first. You know, I know that, you know, we go through, you know, these seasons where there's a wake-up call. You know, where Black businesses really need the support of our communities, of all communities, but especially ours. We work really hard, Living Fresh Market, to provide, you know, fresh fruits and vegetables and services and customer service and making sure we're hiring from our communities. And so in order to keep that going, we really do need the support of our own African-American community. It takes, you know, a lot of heavy lifting to keep the store, and it's 71,000 square feet. So it used to be an Ultra Foods at one point. So you can right. imagine how large that store is. It needs a lot of support, whether you come in the shop or whether you're passing the word on or, you know, helping us spread the word through social media, but we need every bit of support that we can get so that we can continue to open stores in more communities. We hope that the Living Fresh Market in Forest Park can be like a headquarters and a feeder to all the other stores that we would like to open. And so this one's got to be, you know, successful first in order for us to move on.
1: Indeed. And folks, if you're out west, even if you're not, make an extra effort to make sure you get out to Living Fresh Market. We haven't had an opportunity to talk about it in a little bit, Melody, so I'm glad you're on this morning to talk about that and to talk about what else is going on. Alderman Ronnie Mosley has joined us as well to kind of talk about how we lead into what's happening in West Pullman. Alderman Mosley, good morning and welcome to WVON.
3: Good morning, Rufus. Good morning, Melody. Good morning, Chicago.
2: Good morning, Alderman.
1: Good to have you. So, Alderman, all these clothes, and you were not happy with that. So talk to us about what's happened there that engages our good friend Melody Winston in this process.
3: Yeah, I got to give credit where credit is due in the Star community. They made that location viable. They raised up their voices when it closed, and they gave me the charge to go out and find a Black-owned grocer. We still wanted to see this be a grocery store, but felt that we also wanted to make sure that those who take care of us, we get to take care of them. And that's the partnership that we're building here at 821 West 115th Street. What an amazing, amazing gym that we found in Living Fresh Market. You know, I had the opportunity to go out and visit it. And we're excited to see what new model will come to this location. You just heard it's over 70,000 square feet. This location is 14,000 square feet. So we're going to right size it, but to have this amazing opportunity for the community that came from the call from the community is truly just a blessing.
4: So, Molly, when you imagine what you can do out there, would it be a replica of what you've done in Forest Park? Do you envision something different? How do you see this in this infancy stages of what will happen down in West Baltimore? Mm-hmm.
2: Well, I see it being pretty much the same model. There are some things that, and I'd like to know and hear back from the community, you know, on what they want to see in their grocery store. This is for the people. And so being able to hear their voice matters to me as an independent grocer. Sometimes we don't always get that option to be able to weigh in and ask for certain things that we want in our own communities. But we do want it to be somewhat of a spinoff model that we have in Forest Park. I know that they want the hot bar. They want that good food that they can come in and eat every day. We know we want fresh meats and produce, so we'll make sure that those items are there daily. We know we want great pricing. We know we want our Super Saver Tuesdays where everything is 15% off in your basket at the register. So we plan to bring, you know, kind of a condensed model, but making sure that it's all good for the community.
4: Indeed. We're talking with Melody Winston. She is the proprietor of Living Fresh Markets, looking, planning, opening a store down in West Pullman in the former site of the Aldi's, and the alderman in that area, Ronnie Mosley. Ronnie, when we talk about this, has there been money set aside for pre-development, and how long do you think it'll be before Melody can really get in and get to work at developing the store?
3: Absolutely. Easter is our goal. And I want to thank the city of Chicago for coming to the table and providing $150,000 in a pre-development grant. That's going to help us envision what this store is to look like. And let me just back up here and say that every piece of the puzzle has been coming together since the moment we became committed to having this be a grocery store. The way that Aldi's left a lot of questions on the table, left a wrong narrative that was put out about this community, our community, this location. And so we first did a grocery study and saw that this location has the potential to make $3.2 million on a weekly basis. So we knew that a grocery store was viable. At that same time, we worked and got some state funding to acquire the property from Aldi's. And then we went out and was able to link up with Living Fresh Market to provide this critical service to our community. So we're going to keep pushing forward. That pre-development grant doesn't mean that we stop there. We can actually come back to the city and have them play a bigger role once we have a full plan to move forward.
4: Melody, this is not an easy business to start. It's not an easy business to keep, given the spoilage and all else that goes on. What will it take, and what do you need from the community in order to be successful here?
2: Well, just mainly, you know, your cooperation and support. As you can see that in many communities, you know, there are different reasons why stores close. But one way that you can help me is to make sure that we've got some great people that we can hire, you know, from the community surrounding the store. Being able to create an environment of community and family, you know, where people know your name when you walk in the front door is really important. I think that is really going to be key to making sure that this store is successful. And that's the main item that I would ask from the community of West Pullman and surrounding communities that they help us with.
4: When you think about Black-owned grocery stores, there are not a lot of them around. And we started a lot of things, but this is a whole different venue to take on. Why did you and your dad, why did you decide to take this on?
2: Well, we just saw so many stores pulling out, you know, especially through COVID. And that's the reason why this store became available. Originally, I operated as the landlord for Forest Park Plaza for the last 25 years. So my job was to find a tenant, a good tenant. And so during COVID, we had Leamington actually in there. We had them actually change their model to one that was more conducive to how we do business at Living Word Christian Center. And so they did, but it was very difficult for them to last, not just with the business model change, but also going through COVID. So actually, I went out as a landlord and to recruit some new tenants for that space. And they all wanted, all the grocery stores that I spoke to wanted to purchase the building. And my dad said, we ain't selling. And so he told me that time to keep the keys. And so that's how it kind of landed in my lap. And I'm a quick learner. I understand business and all the aspects and the models and the vision that my Dr. Bill Winston has. And so incorporating that into that grocery store and having the support of him and his team, and we've created a steering committee of people who are experts, not just in accounting, but marketing and community support, HR. And so those are the tools that we needed and I needed in order to be successful at this one location. So looking to put more Black-owned grocery stores in different areas to serve our communities is our goal.
4: It's so important. It's wonderful what you all are doing with this store, what you're doing with the Joseph Business School, what you all are doing overall. And Ronnie, congratulations to you on being able to bring in this industry down into West Pullman. We know that so often our communities suffer from the lack of quality, certainly quality food and quality investment. So congratulations to you for making this happen.
3: Yeah, we're not done yet. You know, our community also said the same way that we would give benefits and incentives to some of these businesses who have left us, we want to see it invested here with our own. And so we're surely going to do that. We're going to keep going after development grants. We're also going to provide workforce solutions to pay for workers to work in those stores. So just as Melanie has called for you to, you know, send well-qualified folks, we're going to help get them trained and help them as they get started. And we're also going to pursue some tax incentives. The state of Illinois has a program that we're going to be pursuing as well to really do all that we can from the standpoint of government to ensure success. The biggest thing is always going to be the power of the people.
4: Yeah. Look, I am so happy for both of you and what you're doing. Melody, just so you know, Ronnie, when I was back at the president of the Board of Education, Ronnie was a student representative to the board. That's why I know he doesn't know anything about the emotions.
3: You know, I'm going to invite you out. Richard Gallion does amazing plays in our ward. And in July 14th, he's doing a return to Motown. We just gave away some tickets at our town hall. So be my guest.
4: I'll call you up on that, Ronnie. Ronnie, Melody, I appreciate both of you. I'm excited about what you guys are doing together. I'm excited for both of you.
2: We're
4: so thank
2: excited.
4: You for coming on this morning.
2: Thanks, Rufus, for having us.
4: All right. Be well, both of you.

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12: The sun was shining and the stars came out for the dedication of a national monument now nestled on the south side of the city of Chicago. This historic moment is 10 years in the making. It not only honors the legacy of America's first black president, but will serve as a beacon of hope and opportunity for future generations. Former First Lady Michelle Obama.
13: 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Be inspired by the world-class art. Check out the books from our beautiful public library and bring them back on time.
14: Congratulations. Stop!
12: She paid special tribute to her husband, listing his personal and presidential accomplishments.
13: 8 years in the crucible, and not once did you melt from the heat. Not once did you let it harden you. Instead, you used it to reveal your truest essence, your stubborn optimism and unflinching courage. Your dazzling brilliance, and unpretentious decency. Your ferocious work ethic and absolutely unshakable moral fiber. And to do it all as a first, and the higher standard that comes with all that, the claims that a U.S. senator and constitutional law expert wasn't qualified for the job, the lies about your birthright, your faith, your patriotism, the outrage when you stated the biological fact that if you'd had a son, that he too would be black. Yet, you were unflappable at every turn, always focused, always calm, always looking at the long view. How absurd it is to even imagine that you might have buckled under the pressure even once, lashed out in frustration, lost your temper. How absurd it is to imagine that you might have done anything but make our family and this entire country proud. No, you were too busy. I'm not done, y'all. Not done. So much to say. You were doing the people's work, rescuing our economy, expanding health care, ending a war, ordering the bin Laden raid, saving an auto industry, winning a peace prize.
12: The Obamas shared the stage with grown-up daughters Sasha and Malia, President Bill Clinton and Secretary of State Hillary Clinton, President Joe Biden and his wife, along with President George W. Bush and Mrs. Bush. There were more music icons than speeches, from Mark Anthony, The Roots, to U2's Bono and The Edge, joined by Jack Knife, who serenaded the Obamas.
15: Jack Knife Lee, 46, 42, and 43.

The invitation-only seats on the John Lewis Plaza included a combination of Hollywood and Washington elites, Oprah Winfrey, Tom Hanks, Dave Chappelle, Stephen Colbert, David Letterman, House Speaker Nancy Pelosi, Illinois Governor J.B. Pritzker, and Chicago Mayor Brandon Johnson, just to name a few.

to the heavens, no man, no weapon formed against us, glory is destined. Everyday women and men become legends. Sins that go against our skin become blessings. The movement is a rhythm to us. Freedom is like religion to us. Justice is juxtaposition in us. Justice for all just ain't specific enough. One son died, his spirit is revisiting us. True and living, living in us. Resistance is us. That's why Rosa sat on the bus. That's why we walked through Chi-Town with our hands up.

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Please help me welcome President Barack Obama. Yeah.

0: Chicago. Sweet home, Chicago. Please have a seat. Thank you, Punihi, for that outstanding introduction. President and Mrs. Bush, President and Secretary Clinton, thank you for being with us today and for your devotion to our country. And President and Dr. Biden, thank you for your steadfast partnership for 8 years. Joe, we started as running mates and ended as family. And we would not be here without you. And we are grateful. To our amazing foundation staff and our amazing board, to Governor Pritzker, Mayor Johnson, thank you for making this center possible. To congressional leaders and foreign dignitaries who've made the trip, I cherish our partnership together and all we got accomplished together. Thank you. So, for me, this center could not be any place else. It's an expression of thanks, an acknowledgement that so much of what I hold most dear, I owe to the people of this city and the people of these surrounding neighborhoods. And it's why we designed the center not to be some lifeless mausoleum. I am too young for that. Not just a place to see Michelle's dresses, although I understand that will be the top attraction. We wanted it to be a vibrant, living celebration of community, where we can learn together and share the joys of art and music and sport and play. Because it's in those moments that we're reminded of our common humanity. And strengthen the bonds of trust that not only make our lives richer, but make our democracy stronger. Now, we also wanted this center to be a celebration of the extraordinary public servants, many of whom are here today, that made this journey possible. Some of you helped get me elected. Some of you I had to talk into joining my administration. Some of you were seasoned veterans who helped show a rookie president the ropes. But a lot of you were younger than I was when I first drove into this city. And we're all a bit older now. Many of you have children of your own, even grandchildren. But the passage of time has only deepened my admiration for your talent and your dedication and your skill. It's only deepened my gratitude for how much you and your families sacrifice to make this country better. So when you visit this center today or in days to come, I hope you see yourselves and your hard work reflected in every exhibit. And I hope you take pride in what we accomplish together. You made that happen.
1: I have Jennifer Hudson, Christina Aguilera, John Legend, Eddie Vedder, Bruce Springsteen in common. You're coming out with me? We're gonna do this thing. Are y'all ready?
2: Yes, sir.
1: I don't care where you are in the world. Roots is gonna be a part of this too. Yeah. I don't care where you are in a part of this is a celebration. Because I knew And we knew in the spirit that positivity was going to win. Are y'all ready?
2: Yeah.
1: Are y'all ready?

0: Dozens of business, community, and political leaders helped the Obamas usher in a renewed era of inspiration and motivation. Jim Reynolds, founder and CEO of Loop Capital, one of the largest privately held investment banks in the United States.
1: You know, we were just reflecting back to when all of us started this journey with the former president and his going through the neighborhoods. None of us ever thought it would culminate in this. When he said to us he was going to maybe not be living in Chicago, but the museum was going to be in Chicago, that was really an amazing thing. Then he said it's going to be on the south side of Chicago, which is even more amazing. And when you're here, you see how accessible it is to the street, to the people. And when you're inside, which you can get in for free, so many of our young people are going to be able to see so many wonderful, great things that were accomplished, you know, with the basically sheer force of will and magnitude of this individual. It's quite amazing.
0: And as we embark on a moment like this and having just lost the Reverend Jesse Jackson and people like that, other history makers, where do you see us going in the future?
1: Oh, I think the young people I meet and the alertness and awareness that they have of things, I'm very optimistic on stuff. You know, as everybody knows, I'm from Inglewood, and great things happen to the young kids that are really paying attention, and us adults that are making sure we're reaching back and grabbing them and bringing them up. So I'm very optimistic about the future of our young people.
0: Lewis Carr, the president of BET and a media leader and expert.
2: I think this is just one of the most amazing things that has happened to the city. There's nothing like this in the state of Illinois. The campus, the building, I've had the privilege of doing, walking through it a couple of weeks ago. I think not only the South Side, but the city of Chicago should be so proud of what the president and the first lady has done and the vision that they had for this building and the vision that they had for this community.
0: Wow, and as a history-making moment and to be witness to this and be a part of it, just about from who you are and your contributions over time, well, how does it feel?
2: Amazing. We are doing the BET Awards on Sunday night, and you will see a special salute to this monument and to the Obamas on Sunday night.
0: Illinois Lieutenant Governor Juliana Stratton.
3: Well, what I want to see is that this is seen as the people's place, that it's not just about those who, you know, have a special credentials to get in, but this is for everyone. It's for the communities. It's for our young people who can come and play basketball or go to the Chicago Public Library. This is an exciting time for all, not just of Chicago, not just all of Illinois and our country, but globally people will come to enjoy the Obama Presidential Center.
4: Finally, how do you think it'll change the politics of the time?
3: I think is that it's going to be something that reminds people of what's possible when we work together, the power of the collective, that it's never just about somebody who gets elected to office. It's about what the people do, and that's what we're seeing.
0: U.S. Congressman Danny Davis.
5: Well, you know, Chicago has produced so many things. I mean, it's been a centerpiece of the civil rights movement, of human rights, of social work, of social development, of social activity. And of course, in terms of race relations and race development, the only place from which an African American has come to become president of the United States. The first black woman elected to the Senate, Carol Moser Braun. The beginning of what we call Black History Month, Carter G. Woodson, and all of that activity. And then, of course, we've had all of these icons, the latest being the loss of Reverend Jesse Lewis Jackson, but others, entertainers, whether you're talking about Mahalia Jackson or you're talking about Red Fox, you're talking about Ernie Banks, Minnie Minosa, Chicago. You can't beat it. It's the place. I mean, so the south side of the city right now is the centerpiece for America, thanks to Barack and Michelle Obama for making us all very proud of what they have accomplished and for the tremendous leadership they've provided. So I'm glad to be here, even though I live on the west side of Chicago.
0: Cook County Board President Tony Pretwinkle.
6: Oh, this is a wonderful addition to the south side, and I'm very grateful to Michelle and Barack for choosing Chicago to be the center of their legacy.
3: Yeah, you know, we saw your news conference yesterday about pumping in another $20 million to help with the prevention of violence, and that was just amazing. We see those kind of actions, and then we see this monument on the south side of Chicago. What are your thoughts about the future of where we're going, especially with the challenges that we face here in Chicago?
6: Well, this is a tremendous investment in the south side, and of course, I'm very grateful for that. But this is a really difficult moment in our country's history. You know, President Trump is doing everything he can to dismantle President Obama's legacy, starting with health care. And, you know, we in Cook County, half of our budget is health care, and we have been helped tremendously by the Affordable Care Act, because many of our patients who were charity care patients who didn't have resources to pay their own bills were covered by Medicaid under the Affordable Care Act expansion of Medicaid coverage. And now Trump is doing everything he can to chip away at that.
0: U.S. Representative Lauren Underwood.
7: I think it's extraordinary. The Obamas have been so intentional in building a new home for hope, and that they came physically home to the community, that they bought a house and raised their girls and invited the whole world to come and celebrate their legacy. And I'm just proud to be a small part of it.
0: Thousands of folks gathered on the nearby Midway Plaisance watching a live stream of the dedication hosted by young Hollywood actress and producer Marcy Martin. I'm Annette Flournoy.

0: It was like medicine for me, because the time seemed so dark, and you know, politics is like, you know, I never wanted to know this much about anything, especially politics. But now, today was a celebration of culture and community, and I think people long for the days where the scandal was as deep as a tan suit. It's supposed to have gotten so much worse, but today also made me hopeful. And politics, sometimes life is, it's like weather. You just got to push through it, and eventually clouds will break. You know, not to disparage the current president, but these are tough times, you know, and today reminded me of times that weren't as tough. But we didn't even know they weren't as tough. I'm looking at Bush today like, man, I can't believe I used to not like that guy. And then look, you know what I mean? Now it's fun to see him smile. It was fun to see four ex-presidents together smiling. And it reminded us in the subtext that we all on the same team.
1: I don't want to get too choked up yet because we just got here, but I'm really excited. The way I see it is that this is great for the entire state of Illinois, but Chicago specifically and the South Side especially. There are going to be people who are coming here for decades to come see this place, so I think it's great for the area.
2: VON, can you talk a little bit about what this means for the city?
3: I wore this shirt intentionally, right, because it was about the time that Harold got elected that Barack comes to Chicago as a community organizer. So to go from Harold Washington to the Presidential Center being on the South Side, really close to where Harold lived, is such a full circle moment. It means a lot.
4: Hello, Chicago. Sweet home, Chicago. Please have a seat. Thank you, Punihi, for that outstanding introduction. President and Mrs. Bush, President Secretary Clinton, thank you for being with us today and for your devotion to our country. And President and Dr. Biden, thank you for your steadfast partnership for 8 years. Joe, we started as running mates and ended as family. And we would not be here without you. And we are grateful. To our amazing foundation staff and our amazing board, to Governor Pritzker, Mayor Johnson, thank you for making this center possible. To congressional leaders and foreign dignitaries who've made the trip, I cherish our partnership together and all we got accomplished together. Thank you. To Michelle, she did me wrong. She wouldn't let me see her speech. She knew she was gonna mess me up, and she did it anyway. But she's always made me better. And I could not be more grateful. And to Sasha and Malia, what can I say? You mean everything to me. More than 40 years ago, on a late summer afternoon in 1985, I arrived here in Chicago, entering the city through the very spot where this center now stands. I can still picture myself heading down what was then Cornell Drive in a janky used car that I'd bought in New York, with all my worldly possessions stuffed in the trunk and the back seat, so I really couldn't see out of the rearview mirror, and I was a safety hazard. And I was 23 years old. I'd just been hired by a group of churches on the South Side to help organize a part of the city that had been battered by steel plant closings and chronic neglect. And I didn't have much organizing experience. Didn't know anybody in Chicago. But I had been inspired by the civil rights movement. And I knew I wanted to make a difference. And although I wasn't sure exactly how I was going to do that, I was possessed with this abiding faith that if we could give people more of a say in the forces that govern their lives, if we could bridge some of the differences that drove us apart, then we could build an America where everyone counts and everyone has a fair shot and everyone belongs. Even a mixed race kid with a weird backstory and a name nobody could pronounce. And it was here, in this city, a city of broad shoulders, that I found what I was looking for. Day by day, block by block, I got to know the people who lived here, their hopes, their dreams, their tragedies and their triumphs. I witnessed their resilience in the face of hardship, and the quiet heroism of a single mom raising her kids and sending them to college on a secretary's salary, or the priest electing to stay in the city and open his doors to at-risk youth, even as most of his flock had fled to the suburbs. I learned that leadership has less to do with titles or rank or chasing attention than with helping others find their voice, reaching their potential, and sitting around people's kitchen tables or on their back porches, spending time in church basements, in barbershops. I was reminded that everyone has a story to tell if you just care to listen. Sacred stories, full of courage and humor and grace, and that each of those stories in some way connected to my own. In other words, I found my purpose here, and I fortified my faith here, and I found my community here, friendships that would last a lifetime. And I found a girl from the South Side who has been my greatest blessing. Michelle and I, our wedding reception was over at South Shore Cultural Center. You could walk from here. Our daughters were born right down the street. This is where we bought our first home. This is where our kids took their first steps. This is where I launched my candidacy for the Illinois State Senate over at the Ramada Inn on Lakeshore Drive, serving pretzels and soda, embarking on the path that ultimately and improbably led to this day. So, for me, this center could not be anyplace else. It's an expression of thanks, an acknowledgement that so much of what I hold most dear, I owe to the people of this city and the people of these surrounding neighborhoods. And it's why we designed the center not to be some lifeless mausoleum. I am too young for that. not just a place to see Michelle's dresses, although I understand that will be the top attraction. We wanted it to be a vibrant, living celebration of community, where we can learn together and share the joys of art and music and sport and play. Because it's in those moments that we're reminded of our common humanity. And strengthen the bonds of trust that not only make our lives richer, but make our democracy stronger. Now, we also wanted this center to be a celebration of the extraordinary public servants, many of whom are here today, that made this journey possible. Some of you helped get me elected. Some of you I had to talk into joining my administration. Some of you were seasoned veterans who helped show a rookie president the ropes. But a lot of you were younger than I was when I first drove into this city. And we're all a bit older now. Many of you have children of your own, even grandchildren. But the passage of time has only deepened my admiration for your talent and your dedication and your skill. It's only deepened my gratitude for how much you and your families sacrifice to make this country better. So when you visit this center today or in days to come, I hope you see yourselves and your hard work reflected in every exhibit. And I hope you take pride in what we accomplish together. You made that happen. Now,

the United States of America. Everybody's got an opinion. And that means getting stuff done involves reconciling the demands of a couple of hundred million people. Democracy can be frustrating. It can be slow. It can be inefficient. And yet, more than anything, I hope this center will serve as an affirmation of just how special, how precious our democracy truly is, and remind us what we can achieve when we embrace our shared responsibilities as citizens. And since we're a few weeks away from America's 250th birthday, it is worth remembering just how radical the whole idea of self-government really was back in 1776. To that point, human history was a tale of conquest and caste and rigid hierarchies, a world where the strong dominated the weak, where power and wealth and status flowed through lineage, and the many were ruled by the few. But out of the fire and steel of a revolution, a different story took flight. On this continent, a declaration that we are all created equal, endowed by our Creator with certain unalienable rights, and that in the newly independent United States, there will be no kings or lords, no serfs or subjects, but only citizens, each of us free to pursue our own version of happiness and able to determine our collective fate through an elected representative government. It had not been done. And because it hadn't been done before, the success of this experiment was never a given. In forming our union, the founders fell terribly short of the Declaration's promise, leaving slavery intact, allowing states to restrict the franchise to white men who owned property. But in drafting a Constitution and a Bill of Rights, they did have the foresight, the genius, to provide us with a framework that allows each generation to make our union more perfect. And over more than two centuries, through petitions and protests, marches and strikes, moral appeals from the pulpit and conversations at the family dinner table, men and women from all walks of life, of every color, every faith, every region, took up the cause of democracy and made it their own, until we, the people, came to include not just some of us, but all of us. And that's why the story we tell in this building begins not with Michelle's origins or my origins, but with our nation's, with the founding era print of the Declaration of Independence, and a pen and inkstand used by Frederick Douglass, Lincoln's Bible, and a pamphlet by Ida B. Wells, suffragist buttons, and a hard hat worn by FDR's Labor Secretary, Francis Perkins. And it's why the exhibits here focus not just on policies, but on the shared values that make democracy possible. A belief in the intrinsic dignity and worth of all people, and that no one is above the law or beneath its protection. A belief in checks and balances in our government, and an accountability that comes with an independent judiciary and a robust free press. A belief that our military and law enforcement owe allegiance not to any president or political party, but to the people and our Constitution. A belief in the peaceful transfer of power after the people have

0: spoken in fair and free elections, recognizing that in a large, complicated society like ours, no group or faction gets its way 100% of the time. And a belief that qualities of character, honesty, integrity, kindness, compassion, a sense of duty and honor, those things matter in our public dealings, just as they do in our private lives. These are the values and traditions I believe in. And they are not Republican or Democratic values. They are American values we can all share, regardless of party. Values every president here today, as different as we are, has tried our best to uphold. Values that John McCain and Mitt Romney believed in, no less than I did. It is our greatest inheritance. The story of America at its best, because it reflects a basic faith in the decency of our fellow citizens and the possibility that despite all of our differences, we can see each other and understand one another and make common cause together. That's what I hope every visitor to this center takes away from their experience. And that's why if you come for a day and you don't have time to see everything, I would urge you to skip the clips of my speeches. You have heard them all before. In favor of the stories of those ordinary citizens who helped make that change happen. The cancer survivor who feared rising premiums would force her out of her home and was brave enough to speak out about it. She's why we pushed so hard for healthcare reform. The small business owner trying to keep the lights on. The teenage girl who told me she was worried her dad might lose his job in the auto crisis. They're why we focus so relentlessly on pulling our economy back from the Great Recession. The wounded warrior, overcoming debilitating injuries. The gay Air Force major serving her country even when forced to hide who she was. They're why we worked to end Don't Ask, Don't Tell and care for those who've worn our country's uniform and do right by our military families. It's their voices that led to our successes. And while going through the exhibits, I'd also ask you listen to the voices of people around the world who've been inspired by American ideas. Yes, America has made its share of foreign policy mistakes. Our actions have not always matched our rhetoric. We've learned that we can't solve every conflict or stop every atrocity around the globe, but at our best, the United States has been an undeniable force for good in the world. And what I heard on every continent as president is that when American foreign policy lives up to our highest ideals, when we champion human rights and democracy and the sound stewardship of our planet, when we take the lead in eradicating disease and feeding the hungry and educating children, when we encourage cooperation between nations, instead of trying to dominate and bully and squeeze every advantage just because we can. And most of all, when we show through our example here at home that even a country as big and diverse as ours can make democracy work. It turns out all nations, including ours, become more prosperous and secure. And the world gets a little bit brighter. I I recognize it's been almost a decade since I left office. In that time, we have lived through more war and a terrible pandemic, economic disruptions, mass protests, backlash against mass protests, political conflicts that have shaken the very foundation of our democracy. We've witnessed a technological revolution that promises remarkable discoveries, could revolutionize medicine, but is also accelerating inequality, that puts all the world's information in the palm of our hands, but somehow makes it harder for us to tell a truth from a lie, that connects us instantly like never before, even as it makes us more distrustful and more withdrawn and more fearful and more isolated from each other. It's a lot for millions of people in this country and around the world. The future feels uncertain, the ground unstable beneath our feet. And as algorithms keep feeding us a steady stream of distraction and outrage, as only the loudest, most extreme voices get attention, fanning our prejudices, appealing to our basest, most tribal instincts, it's tempting to give in to cynicism and even despair, to stop trying. We start thinking that appeals to democracy and civic participation are corny and old-fashioned and boring and naive. That the very idea of working on behalf of the common good is a sucker's bet. And that in order for us to win, somebody else has got to lose. I get it. I am not immune to anger or doubt. But I do know this. When we lose faith in each other, when we stop believing that voting matters, that citizenship matters, that our collective voices matter, that how we treat each other no longer matters, then we give away our power to decide our own futures. We open the door to the most ruthless, or the most careless, or the most fearful among us, who see some groups and some people as more equal than others, and see government as nothing more than a way to divvy up the spoils and punish enemies and keep those who are different in their place. I do not believe that is the story of America that prevails in the end. I don't believe it because for us to give up, for us to give in now, after all this country's been through, to cynicism and division would be a betrayal of our founding ideas, a betrayal of our faith. And I remain convinced that the overwhelming majority of Americans feel the same way, that as unsettled as we are, people aren't looking for perpetual anger and division. They are looking for fairness and common sense and mutual respect. That deep in our gut, we want to find a way to turn towards each other again, not further away. I believe this because I've seen it all across our country. In cities that have worked together to reclaim their streets from crime, in rural communities that have rebuilt their economy, in businesses that are finding new ways to make housing affordable, And those ordinary people in the Twin Cities who brave frigid temperatures, risk their own safety, standing shoulder to shoulder to look out for their neighbors and sometimes look out for strangers because they knew that was the right thing to do. I've seen it. And I've seen it in a new generation of leaders here and around the world, like Puniha and Addison, leaders who are determined to make our governments and our economies and our societies work for everyone. Obama Foundation leaders like Hannah, a Food Corps member from rural Ohio who's helping ensure every child has access to at least one nourishing meal. Or George, an entrepreneur whose nonprofit helps get unused, unexpired medicine, often at no cost, to people who need it. Or Zuzana, a human rights lawyer in Poland, who's won more than 30 landmark cases. There are thousands, tens of thousands, hundreds of thousands of these young people out there making a difference right now. And this center is devoted to lifting up their stories, giving them the tools and support they need to expand their impact. For while our work is nonpartisan, we are not values neutral. We have a point of view. The exhibits in the center are not meant to evoke nostalgia for some gauzy bygone era, some unattainable past that we can dream about and say, oh, we miss you, Barack. They're meant to remind us of who we can be, to remind us of what's possible, so we can forge ahead, clear-eyed and confident, and do the work that still needs to be done. We can learn from the past, but America's story isn't frozen in the past. It has chapters yet to be written, not by one person or a few people, not by Barack and Michelle, or anybody with a fancy title or a high office, but by all of us. You know, one of the things a lot of presidential libraries now have in common is a replica of the Oval Office. And if you take a peek at the one inside this building, you will see some objects that carried some special meaning for me during the time that I was in office. There's a program that a friend from the South Side gave me that he had retrieved from the 1963 March on Washington. He was there. There's a Norman Rockwell painting of the Statue of Liberty with workers hanging on ropes, burnishing the torch that she holds aloft. And on the rug, you'll read words from some of America's greatest leaders, including a quote that inspired that arch that you see right there at the south end of the plaza by Martin Puryear. The arc of the moral universe is long, but it bends towards justice. And it's a quote that was often invoked by Dr. Martin Luther King Jr., but it originally comes from a Boston minister's sermon more than 170 years ago. And at the time, the abolitionist cause seemed lost. The Compromise of 1850 had made harboring fugitive slaves a crime under federal law, even in those states that had abolished slavery. And in a case that garnered national attention, a young fugitive in Boston had been seized and tried and marched to the wharf by hundreds of armed officers, where he was summarily put on a ship bound for the South, where he would remain in shackles and chains. It was a moment of profound uncertainty and despair. A moment the minister called darker than any New England had witnessed. We do not see, Reverend Theodore Parker observed, that justice is always done on earth. Many a knave is rich, sleek, and honored, while the just man is poor, hated, and in torment. I do not pretend, the preacher said, to understand the moral universe. The arc is a long one. My eye reaches but little ways. I cannot calculate the curve and complete the figure by the experience of sight. I can divine it by conscience. But from what I see, I am sure it bends towards justice. The good Reverend was under no illusions about the perils and obstacles facing the abolitionist cause. His words offered no easy answers, no comforting assurances that he or his congregation would live to see the progress they so desperately sought. Rather, his was a declaration of faith, a defiant call, not to abandon hope or give way to fear, but to stay true to our better selves and true to one another, and to keep fighting to fulfill the promise of this nation, even in the face of cruelty and bitter disappointment, even in the face of impossible odds. It is that spirit that we open the center today. The same spirit that so many of you showed all those years ago. The same spirit that inspired generations of Americans to meet the challenges of their time. The same spirit that is alive and well here on the south side of Chicago. The same spirit that will see America and the world through its present trials. There is a new generation out there, ready to write the next chapter of our story. We intend to help them do it, and we ask that you join us. Thank you. God bless you. God bless the United States of America.
1: Heads up, wind.

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1: Dad! Come on! Over here! Look at this, Dad! Over! Whoa!
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1: It's huge!
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1: You can't even see the top of that thing!
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0: Come on. Yeah. If you are a stepper in Chicago, when this song comes on, you stand up. Can you step, Sonya? Look at Jason, he laughing.
1: I love you.
0: Oh, man. Jason, I'm taking you to the 50-yard line, man.
1: Hey, man, I'm down. I know when that song come on, man. The step is getting to it. I love it.
0: Oh, man. You know what? I'm going to tell you, there are two songs, brother. It's this one. Keep it going, if you can, a little bit. It's this song, and I'm going to tell you the other one. Jermaine Jackson, You Like Me, Don't You? Have you ever heard that? You know the song if I play it. I'm going to have Titus pull it up.
1: If you play the song, I know.
0: No, I'm going to have Titus.
1: I kept up with Jermaine Jackson songs. He had a couple joints.
0: Oh, man.
1: He had a couple records.
0: Man, yes, he did. Brother.
1: Yeah, Jermaine wasn't playing around. He just wasn't staying in the shadows. He was making hits.
0: Man, when that song comes up, and when this comes up, man, when I tell you, because you know Chicagoans feel the Jacksons are Chicago, right? You are Chicago. So when these two songs come on at the 50 or any other place, hole in the wall, wherever steppers go to the dance, brother, they getting up.
1: Man, let me tell you something, Matt. I take so much pride in knowing that this song, Love Ambition, is like a stepper staple or an anthem. When I finally came to the realization, this was years later after the record being out, and when I would come home to visit, you know, my friends would tell me, and like their parents, they'd be like, oh yeah, we stepped to your song last night, and we had a ball. And just to know that my hometown, the city of Chicago, and particularly the steppers community, really rock with this record, it just warms my heart, man. That makes me feel good, because, you know, it wasn't like the biggest commercially successful record, you know, nationwide. You know, it served its purpose. It played to a niche audience. But for it to play directly to the steppers community in the city of Chicago, no greater honor, man. That I'm so grateful to everybody for continuing to support the record and continue to show me love with it. It's absolutely beautiful.
0: Brother, that's forever, man. This song ain't going nowhere, man. The stepper songs last. How old were you when you went to the studio and recorded this?
1: Man, it's crazy. I was, what, 13 years old when I recorded this, and I recorded it with Keith Crouch. He was the producer of the record.
0: Is that
1: and
0: right?
1: And on the backgrounds is Rahsaan Patterson.
0: Oh, I know Rahsaan Patterson. Are you kidding me?
1: Yeah. Rahsaan Patterson sang background in these records, and on this record and another record I did with Keith Crouch called I Can't Stand the Pain. Those warm harmonies and that feeling behind the record, a lot of that I have to attribute to Rahsaan. He really did help to set the vibe to where I could just come in and lay my vocals. And what's so funny about this song is I'm listening to it now as like a 46-year-old man. I'm like, man, what the hell was I talking about? I Can Love You Front to Back. And my voice is like literally sounds like Mickey Mouse.
0: But
1: that's hilarious. But I'm so glad that people love this song.
0: Man, so Rahsaan, man, I interviewed Rahsaan some years ago when the whole Neil Soul explosion was going on. And Rahsaan was doing his thing, man. But the producer and the veterans in the studio are the ones that are going to help you feel the moment, though, right?
1: Oh, absolutely.
0: Yeah. Yeah.
1: Absolutely. I mean, the recording process back then is so much different than how it is now. You know, a lot of artists, and not to take anything away from artists nowadays, but, you know, you have so many bells and whistles in the studio to assist you. So, you know, you can really cut and paste through Pro Tools.
0: Yeah.
1: You know, you have Auto-Tune, you have Melodyne. I mean, literally all you have to do is breathe on the mic nowadays and you can come out with a song. But back then, you really had to get behind a microphone and you really had to execute everything vocally to a T. And honestly, to this day, Keith Crouch and my cousin Tricky Stewart are two of the hardest vocal producers I've ever worked with. But when you get out of the studio working with those two producers in particular, man, you sound like $1 million. You sound like, you know, you're ready to go on the road and work a hit record. So I was very fortunate to come up during that era.
0: Where did you guys record? What city were you in?
1: When we recorded Love Ambition, it was in Los Angeles, California at a studio called Studio 56. on Santa Monica Boulevard. It's no longer there.
0: Oh, wow.
1: But I recorded there in that same studio as Brandy did for I Wanna Be Down.
0: Man.
1: And Best Friend and her debut album, because Keith Crouch had produced those records as well.
0: Is that right?
1: So yeah. Brandy and I were in and out of that same studio all the time, also while working on the sitcom Thea together. So that was a really interesting time for the both of us.
0: So you know somebody that I worked with, man. And every time I think about this brother, I get sad, though. But I had, in the early 90s, mm-hmm. I worked with a couple of managers out of New York, Cousins Management, right? And they were managing Sissy Houston at the Whitney's mother, man. We did a movie called The Vernon John Story. About civil rights leader Vernon Johns out of New York. And they were like, hey, Matt, I was working with James Earl Jones, was portraying Vernon Johns in that movie. They're like, hey, Matt, we want you to work with one of our clients. He's in this this show called Under One Roof on CBS. His name's Merlin Santana. You might know him. You might know him. He was Stanley on The Cosby Show. And I was like, okay, all right. So when I finally met Merlin, and Merlin and I started working, I was just doing PR for him. You know, you were in his in his peer group. And And Merlin mentioned you. He's like, man, Jason Weaver, he's from Chicago, and da-da-da-da-da.
1: Yeah, Merlin was a really good friend of mine, man.
0: Yes. Like,
1: and not to interrupt you, I'm sorry, Matt.
0: No.
1: When I was out in California, well, I met Merlin years prior, just auditioning as young actors. And, you know, when auditioning for these roles in television series, it would be like a cycle of auditions that you have to do. You'd have to do the casting director audition and the producers and then the network. And the network audition would be like the last one before you would finally, you know, get cast for the role. So Merlin and I would always run into each other at network auditions.
0: That's what he told
1: me. We were always like, you know, the last two standing out of the three that a network would choose to, you know, audition the finalists. And man, to Merlin's credit, every time I auditioned against him, man, he would beat me for the role because he was such a superior actor. I don't think people understand, you know, how talented Merlin was.
0: Yeah,
1: you know,
0: that
1: he's definitely known for the Steve Harvey Show and Under One Roof and, you know, having a brief stint on Cosby and
0: and but, you what know, was the show with Brandy? He did
1: was he on Moesha too?
0: He was on he was Alahaji or something like that.
1: That's right. He did. That's right. So yeah, Merlin was one of those actors that was really on the verge of breaking out and becoming, you know, a major movie star. He definitely had that talent, and he had the star power. He had the look and the whole nine. Just unfortunate, you know, the circumstances of life and how things ended up. But, you know, I still keep Merlin in my prayers. He was a really good friend. We all looked out for one another when we lived in Los Angeles together. Me, him, Omar Gooding.
0: Yeah.
1: Our whole little crew, you know, we were like our own little rat pack, and Merlin was definitely one of the leaders of that, so he is dearly missed.
0: He talked about you, man. That's what I knew when I was doing this interview.
1: That's
0: I was like,
1: my brother.
0: I know that, man. Our brother, Jason Weaver. Look, I put in on AI, ChatGPT. I'm going to give him credit.
1: Okay.
0: I said, break down Jason's career, and this is what they said. Jason Weaver has had one of the more recognizable, grew up on our TV screens careers in black entertainment culture. I love that, man. That is just perfect. Moving from child star to respected character actor and singer over more than three decades. I am embarrassed, man, that I'm still the three decades because I think of you as little Jason Weaver, man. And then they go into your career, brother. They go into, of course, and we got to talk about this. You playing Michael Jackson at a young age, but they start with Brewster's Place, which was Oprah's joint. They talk about The Lion King, playing young Simba. Brother, you got some auditions, my man, at a young age.
1: At a very young age. But you know what? I give God all the glory and the praise throughout it all. It has been an extraordinary and blessed journey. You know, hailing from the city, coming from Chicago, We come from a strong theater community there, but I didn't necessarily come up that way. I actually came up through the ranks of auditioning for commercials and print ads. Burrell Communications was a main component in my success.
0: Absolutely.
1: In being able to in being able to be seen and to be on the target list, so to speak, for casting directors through Burrell Communications and the first commercials and print ads I did with them that allowed me to eventually evolve and grow as an actor to where I got my first feature film at 9 years old with Whoopi Goldberg and Sissy Spacek called The Long Walk Home.
0: Yes.
1: It was about the Montgomery bus boycott. Please check that out for people who are familiar with it.
0: Thank you.
1: Or haven't seen it. And then you mentioned Brewster Place with Oprah Winfrey, which we shot in what is now West Loop. Back in the day, the West Loop was the meatpacking district of Chicago. And Oprah had the foresight, if you will, and the vision to open up a studio right there. What is that, on Randolph? That's right there in the heart of where West Loop is at now. I think where McDonald's or the Hamburger University is.
0: That's where it is.
1: That's exactly where Harpo was.
0: Yes.
1: So I worked there for a number of years. And then from there, of course, we did the Jacksons and then the Lion King and Smart Guy. And just, you know, the list goes on and on and on. But I really just have to credit, you know, again, God and my Lord and Savior, Jesus Christ. My mother, Marilyn Haywood, a.k.a. Kitty Haywood.
0: Okay.
1: You know, and definitely all of the people that I've been blessed with the work to work with throughout the years, Elizabeth Geddes and her sister Ann Geddes, who are a talent agency based there in Chicago, working with Suzanne DePass, who used to be the A&R director and manager at the time for the Jackson 5. She and I worked together for a number of years. So I definitely, you know, can't take full credit for the successes that I've had. There have been a lot of people behind the scenes who have guided me and helped to, you know, keep me on the path and in the trajectory of success. So I've been very, very blessed. And also the support that I get from my fans and particularly my hometown of Chicago. Yeah. You know, throughout it all, through the ups and downs and the victories and perceived defeats, you know, the city of Chicago has never turned its back on me. And so that's why I'm so honored that I had the opportunity to work for four seasons on The Chi, you know, to help tell stories that that I was familiar with and that I knew growing up in the city. So yeah, I'm very, very proud of the work that I've done over the years.
0: Tell me, because this, am I understanding this correctly? This is the last season of The Chi?
1: Yes, this is the eighth and final season.
0: Wow.
1: And just so Chicago knows, The Chi will go down as the longest black drama ever in the history of television.
0: Man.
1: There has not been another black drama show on television that's lasted so long. So, you know, shout out to Lena Waithe. You know, The Chi was her love letter to Chicago, to the city of Chicago and the people. And for us to have been blessed to be on television for eight seasons, helping to tell stories that, you know, we feel are accurate and that are heartfelt, you know, coming from the communities like the South Side and the West Side. It's just been an honor for all of us involved to be able to represent on behalf of the community.
0: What is it like to be part of an ensemble that's entering and going through its final season?
1: Oh, man, to be honest with you, it feels like the 96 Bulls. Like, it just feels, it feels like you're a part of something special. And, you know, we know that we're a part of something special because we feel the love on the street. Like when we go out to restaurants, you know, especially when we're in communities like Hyde Park and, you know, we having dinner at places like Virtue and Chemistry and, you know, and we have the people, you know, approaching us and letting us know how proud they are of the work that we're doing and how we're representing them and representing the community. You know, when you get that kind of feedback, that's when you know that you're doing something special because, you know, I've spent a lot of years in the industry working with different cast ensembles. And I've been very blessed to work with some extraordinary people throughout the course of years that I've been in the industry. But The Chi is just, it's something different. You know, it hits so close to home, and the characters, I can relate to them in every kind of way. And then to also have the support of the city, it's just been an amazing ride. I'm so grateful.
0: What? How would you describe Lena Waithe and her work, her body of work, another Chicagoan, to our listeners?
1: I would describe Lena as just a trailblazer and a force to be reckoned with. You know, what a lot of people don't understand is that there's a constant uphill battle that you face just being in the world of film and television anyhow, and especially when you're Black. And then on top of that, being a woman. And on top of that, being a representative of the LGBTQ plus community. So, you know, for Lena to be able to, in a sense, rise above and be able to be a trailblazer and kicking open doors for people to have opportunities, not only for actors to work, but, you know, the crew members that we have, these are blue-collar Chicagoans, hard-working Chicagoans that have had an opportunity for the past 8 seasons to work on this show and to take care of themselves and their families. Our background actors on the show, shout out to all the background actors that were involved. You know, these are real representatives and members of the community that have gotten a chance to be a part of telling this story and feeling proud about the work that they've done. So, you know, Lena is so much more than a storyteller. I think she's a pioneer in a sense, a trailblazer, and somebody we need to continue to lift up in prayer and support, because she's doing a lot to help open doors up for us as Black people. Absolutely.
0: Brother, when are you coming back to Chicago? We want to get you in studio. We got to take you around to the Steppers Clubs. You know them already anyway.
1: I would love to do that. I definitely want to come in the studio and do an in-person interview.
0: Let's do it, brother.
1: I'm honored to be on now, but I will be back in July.
0: Okay.
1: I was trying to make it for Juneteenth, but I have to stay here in Atlanta to work because I'm launching a late night talk show with 85 South called Leave It to Weaver.
0: I love it.
1: Which is going to be like a new hybrid of like the Arsenio Hall show.
0: We got to launch that, brother. We got to do it. We got to help you launch that here in Chicago as well, brother. Let's get eyes.
1: Man, I would love that, and I want to do a special show in Chicago as well. So we'll put it together. But no, I'll be back in July to attend a cousin's wedding. Shout out to my cousin Kevin Harrell. I will be back in July, and man, we can do it then. And I would love to go to a couple stepper sets and to be able to see my people step into love ambition.
0: We're gonna do it. Let's do it. You and I, we can talk about Merlin and celebrate his life and career. Talk about your next work that you're doing. This is Jermaine's song right here.
1: Let me hear this.
0: Turn it up. Brother, they step on this just like they step on your song.
1: Oh, yeah, I know that song.
0: You know this song, man.
1: Of course. I'm embarrassed now. I'm like, how can I not remember that?
0: Jason Weaver, I love you, brother. Chi-town.
1: I love you too, Matt. Thank you so much. I love you, Chicago. Thank y'all.
0: All right, guys. Don't go anywhere.
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3: Look, May is Mental Health Awareness Month, and with all that is going on in the world right now, Dr. Ige, how can people preserve their mental health?
4: Oh, Rufus, there is so much going on right now. First, I want to start with mental health because we get this thrown out all over the place and mental health. But let me start with what it is. You know, there's good mental health, there's poor mental health. But this is not just about having a diagnosis because like, oh, I have mental health issues. But mental health is how well a person is able to think, or feel, or function and relate to others over time. Which means if you're not able to relate to people appropriately, if you're not able to function, then we start to worry about your mental health. So good mental health means that you can function, you can adapt, you can find meaning even when life is stressful. So mental health is not about life not being stressful. That is not a realistic expectation. But when life becomes stressful, how are you feeling? Are you able to function? Are you able to adapt? If you're not, then help may be necessary. So experiencing a full range of emotions is part of your mental health. It's not, oh, if I am never sad, then I have good mental health. No, that's not true. You can be sad. You can be angry. You can be stressed. But when those things start to impede your ability to function and to relate with others, that is where we start to notice that something is wrong. So ability to think clearly and make decisions is also part of good mental health. Ability to connect, to communicate, to have healthy relationships. So when your relationships start to break down, when you are not able to communicate, when you don't want to connect with anybody, those are signs that something is wrong. The emotions have become overwhelming to the point where you are not able to function. So functioning is so important. I don't want to go to work. I don't want to hang out with my family. I don't want to take care of myself. That is a point where you start knowing mental health is deteriorating. So please hear me. Mental health does not mean always feeling happy. There is nobody who's happy all the time. You can be stressed. You can be angry. But when those things become so overwhelming that you're not able to function, you're not able to engage with others, or you're not able to navigate the normal ups and downs of life, that is when you know your mental health is deteriorating.
3: So what I heard you say, Dr. Ige, is that mental health is a thing. It can be good mental health. It can be poor mental health. Mental health doesn't mean that you're mentally ill. It means you need to pay attention to how you are and notice whether that is good or whether it's deteriorating.
4: That is correct. So it is not a binary. It is not I have it or I don't have it. It is a continuum. There are days when you may not feel so good, and there are days when you feel so good. But when it becomes persistent, persistent low mood, persistent anxiety, persistent irritability, and now you are not able to make decisions, now you are not able to concentrate, now you are not able to go to work, you are withdrawing from people, you are withdrawing from activities that you used to enjoy, you are not able to sleep, you are not able to eat. Now that is, you are going into the territory of poor mental health. Occasional feelings like that, maybe not an alarm bell, but persistence of those low feelings is a sense that help, you need to ask for help.
3: Got it. So from time to time is okay, but if it's consistent, then you may have something that you should be concerned about, and then ask for help. And I suspect, Dr. Ige, we should do this for ourselves, and we should also pay attention to those around us and see whether someone else is exhibiting the same kinds of things that you just mentioned. Right. So when we think about that, talk to us about some ways that we can protect our mental health.
4: Yes. So the part of why we're having this conversation about mental health awareness is, and we want you to pay attention to your emotions. Repressing it, pretending that things are okay, is not always healthy. So when you start noticing that I'm not feeling so good, I don't enjoy the things that I enjoy, there are a few things that you can start to do at such times so that things don't get worse. Having routines and saying, you know, I wake up here, I go out for a walk, etc., can help us deal with some of the stresses in life so that those stresses don't overcome us. Practicing mindfulness, stay in the moment. You know, many times our thoughts run away with us. So like, what if, what is going to happen? Or dwelling in the past. Sometimes these emotions become overwhelming. So trying to pull ourselves back and stay in the moment, enjoying the moment, focusing on the moment. Mindfulness is very helpful. Engaging in activities that you enjoy. What are the things that bring you joy? I, for example, my job is so stressful. I go home and watch sitcoms and comedy and laugh. It helps me to decompress. So the more ridiculous, the better. So find things that you enjoy to do that will make you laugh, that will make yours, like drop your brain and watch is what I call them. Drop your brain and watch comedies. And if you have friends and family and people you trust that you can talk to, this is how I'm feeling. I am just so stressed right now. I'm feeling so overwhelmed. People can help you get perspective. Have you considered this? Have you thought about this? Are you overreacting? Is there something else that may be going on? You know, there are things that friends and families can support you with. Finding community and support is very important. People tend to want to withdraw when things are not going well. And that is the exact opposite of the things that may need to happen. Finding community, finding people to talk to is really, really important. Now, there are some quick tips that are so readily available that people don't always appreciate. Exercise, you know, 30 minutes of exercise sometimes can be as effective as an antidepressant. When my son was having, you know, panic attacks, the therapist says, you know, make sure he gets 30 minutes outside every day. Don't let him stay in his room and lock in his room. So exercise boosts our mood. It releases endorphins. And so walking, running, biking, going to the lakefront, enjoying the view, the calmness of the water, it can help you feel rejuvenated, help you process those emotions. Excessive screen time, because it limits human interaction. Sometimes just talking to someone face to face is better than spending all day in front of a screen. And human connection is one of the most powerful ways to preserve mental health. Remember what happened during COVID, because people were shut out, they couldn't go to school. You know, we just had high levels of mental health crisis. So isolation is a big threat to our health. So I know people are like, I don't want to deal with these folks. I don't want to go to work. I don't want to interact with other people. Sometimes that may not be the best thing for your mental health. Human beings can be annoying. Human beings can be triggering. But I'm sure there are one or two human beings that you can get along with who will understand you and you can have. But cultivating those relationships is really, really important. People want to isolate and we say, please don't. Find a community, find a hobby, find something that you love to do, and it can make a world of a difference in your mental health.
3: Dr. Ige, thank you so much. Thanks for sharing your personal story as well, because so often people get lost in the shadows and they don't want to tell anyone what they're dealing with. They don't want to admit what they're dealing with, but this is not abnormal to have some issues that require some help or require some of the easy things that you suggested. Getting outside, taking a walk, going to the lakefront, and just getting with some friends or watching some ridiculous comedy on TV. I can see Dr. Ie watching Real Housewives of wherever.
4: I tell you, and Tyler Perry is like, oh my gosh.
3: All right, Dr. Ie, this next one, and this is one, you know, I do a morning show, so I struggle with this. Titus struggles with this. Many people do, and I'm trying hard to get around it, but sleep is one area that we don't pay enough attention to. According to the Centers for Disease Control and Prevention, more than 1 in 3 adults and nearly 8 out of 10 teens don't get enough sleep. What can we do to get better sleep?
4: Whew. One, we need to appreciate how important it is to get good quality sleep. As Americans, sometimes we're so work-oriented, we're so productivity-driven. It's like, oh, I will sleep when I die. You know, it's grind, grind, grind. Yes, it is good to grind. It is good to, you know, make money. But sleep is so important to how your brain functions and how you feel. Adults, those who are 18 to 64, need 7 to 9 hours of sleep per night for optimal functioning. If you try it and you don't see a tangible difference in how you think and how you feel, then there must be something really wrong. It makes such a difference. For teens, 13 to 17, they need 8 to 10 hours per night. School age children, 6 to 12, need 9 to 12 hours per night. Screens have really encroached into our lives so much now that, you know, and it is the endless scrolling. So the video just keep loading and loading and loading. And next thing you look, you know, it is 1 a.m. in the morning. It happens to me, you know. So being very intentional about sleep time, avoiding caffeine and stimulants early afternoon so that you're not, you know, on high alert and you can wind down. Avoiding alcohol before bedtime. People feel like alcohol impacts the quality of your sleep. Keeping your bedroom a comfortable and soothing environment. Remember, we talked about routines. I go to bed.

0: If you cannot sleep, you've tried everything and you're not able to sleep, don't panic because, again, getting worked up and getting stressed out doesn't help. You can get up, do some reading, listen to music, reset, and try again. But sleep is a huge part of our mental health. I tell you, you don't want to meet me in the morning if I haven't slept well. I am a grouchy, grouchy human being. Was like, stay out of our way, you know. So sleeping well is so important. You just be like, why are you yelling? It's like, you
1: right.
0: know.
1: So now we know. Now
0: Now
1: we know.
0: we know.
1: All
0: So
1: right.
0: sleep, exercise, mindfulness, these are some little things that we can do to help us with our emotions.
1: Important. What about food, Dr. Ige? They say you are what you eat, and I have to imagine that there are some things that we can eat that would also have a negative or positive effect on our mental health.
0: Yes. Again, if we remember that mental health is about some hormones in our body and how those hormones make us feel, there are certain food that when we eat it, it changes how our body functions and makes us feel better. How your gut feels, if you have inflammation, those things can make you cranky or happy. So the brain chemistry, your energy level, they are all related to what you eat. So again, rule of thumb, I don't like to be prescriptive about food because people like to eat what they like to eat. So I just want to keep it simple. Try as much as possible to have either a fruit or a vegetable to every meal. Why? These fruits and vegetables contain antioxidants. They help you deal with toxic substances in your system. So one fruit, one vegetable per meal is an easy enough rule to follow. Include proteins and healthy fat. Don't just eat carbs. 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Refined carbs, you eat it, it goes straight into your bloodstream as sugar. Complex carbs, it breaks down slowly, so it keeps your energy level steady. You don't have a crash. So stay hydrated. Being dehydrated, you start to have headaches, you're cranky, and you don't know why. It's, you know, sometimes it's just hydrating. So lots of water, complex carbs or whole grains, protein, healthy fats, fruits and vegetables. If you can incorporate that into your diet, it makes a world of difference. If you just eat chips and refined sugar and burgers all the time, you just feel nasty and you don't know why. It's the food.
1: It's the food. Life is hard and it's difficult for us to avoid stress. I mean, look, people who live in impoverished situations have stress. People who are wealthy have stress. People have stress for work, and certainly all the things that we find if we watch TV are stressful. Talk about that. What can we do about stress?
0: It is important that we start by identifying the stressors. What are the things stressing us out? And how do those things make us feel? Stress can make you feel fear or anger or sadness. And you can start to, you know, eat too much to compensate or not eat. And you start feeling drained because all your energy is going on, you know, this churn that is going on in your mind. Why is the world such a terrible place? Why are people like this, etc. But stress can also lead to physical reactions like headaches and body pains and fatigue. Just because you are in this, you are exposed to this constant barrage of like negative things and negative energy. So give yourself a break from the source of stress. Spend some time away from the news and social media. Social media, it is constant bombardments of either all the things that are wrong or all the things you cannot have or all the things that other people have that you don't have. And you have no control over those things. They just make you feel bad. So stepping away from those things can be helpful. Find healthy breathing and meditating practices. You start to have headaches. You start to feel anxiety. Breathing can help slow your heart rate and can bring anxiety levels down. Meditating forces your mind to concentrate on things. It helps to train your mind. And instead of your mind running all over the place and all the imaginary scenarios of all the horrible things that can happen, meditation can help you.

0: center. Journaling is very helpful for people because I find that when I cannot sleep and I start to write things down, remove the thoughts from my head and I put it on paper, and it does wonders. Relaxing activities, yoga, walking, reading, enjoying the simplicity of nature, trees, such powerful, you don't even notice them. You see all the tulips on and in downtown. It just gives you a different sense of, yes, the world is a beautiful place. Practicing gratitude, journaling helps us to remember the things that are working because our brain tends to concentrate on threats rather than on good stuff. So training our brain to, journal and document the things we're grateful for, they can help us deal with some of the stresses around us. Now, these are easy tips when things are going out of hand, but sometimes it can be too much for you to handle on your own, and we can talk about that too.
1: Yeah, we must. But I think, Dr. Ige, where you ended up there, practice gratitude. Just think of William Devine's song, Be Thankful for What You've Got,
0: Yes,
1: because life is going
0: indeed.
1: to be hard no matter what.
0: It is.
1: This has been an issue. Mental health has been an issue for some time. And I know here in Chicago, many mental health clinics have been closed, and it was concerning for people. Talk to us about the services that we can get from the Chicago Department of Public Health and how people can access those services.
0: Thank you so much. About 2 weeks ago, we made an announcement that the city is now investing more than $16 million in mental health expansion. We have learned since the pandemic that support for mental health is so vital. So the city has expanded our clinics to seven, but we have also partnered with 53 different organizations across the city to provide mental health where people are. If you are going to a food pantry, that means that things are tough. Instead of asking you to schedule an appointment and come to a clinic, why don't we come there and provide the services there? So we are partnering with organizations to bring services closer to where people are, in schools, in libraries, in community spaces, in houses of worship, so that it is easier for people to get appointments and get support if they need somebody to talk to or they need treatment. We are focusing on communities with high need, especially communities with low levels of insurance coverage. Our services are low cost, low barrier. If you have insurance, fine. If you do not have insurance, it is not a barrier. It doesn't, your immigration status doesn't matter. And we want to provide therapy in non-clinical settings. So we don't want this to be about taking time off work and getting an appointment and taking three vehicles, three buses to get to our clinics. We want to come to where people are. And there are some people who say, you know what? I'm not ready for therapy. I'm not ready for treatment. I'm not ready for medication. We are also providing healing arts sessions. We find that, there are many different traditions. Art can help you process your emotion. It works fantastically for children. We have classes like yoga, sound meditation, dance and movement, different ways. Whatever is comfortable for you, we want to provide options to people and not say, everybody needs a prescription, everybody needs medication. Some people are not there yet. Some people do need medication, and that is fine, and we provide that too. But some people say, you know what, I'm not ready for that yet, and we want to provide options for those as well. So there are great spaces to unwind and connect with yourself and connect with others. I will give you a story. Someone who came to our healing arts session said they used to have this panic anxiety when they leave the house. They always feel like they forgot something and they keep going back to check, like, did I leave something on the stove? Did I leave something on? And so they are not able to even get to work because they keep going back and their mind keeps saying, I'm forgetting something. And then they joined this arts class and they noticed 2 weeks, 3 weeks later, oh, I have not had to go back repeatedly to check if I left something on the phone. So these are gradual ways where you can process your emotions through different ways of expression. So these are options available to all Chicagoans. And we also provide free QPR, suicide question, persuade, and refer, suicide prevention training, and harm reduction training. How can you recognize suicide? How can you persuade people? How can you refer people? Everybody, you don't have to be a trained therapist to do it. So these are all of the options we have available on our website, and information for Chicagoans. Times are hard. There's a lot of uncertainty. Young people are more stressed out than they've ever been because they are just bombarded with all kinds of things. But there are now more resources than ever to help us deal with these things. So we want people to know where to get help and when to seek help. And I hope that everyone who needs help knows where to find us.
1: Fantastic. Tell us again, Dr. Ige, where can people find the Chicago Department of Public Health to access these services?
0: Our website, one second. It's www.chicago.gov/health. And on that page, we'll be able to find behavioral health. And that's where you will see all of our services and all the options. We have a calendar of activities also on our website, so you can see what is happening where, on what day, and which of those services are appealing to you, and you can register to join them.
1: Important information, important stuff. Dr. Ige, I always enjoy talking to you because if we don't ever get anything done that's helpful to people, I know that this is. And thank you so much for the work you do. And thanks for being with us to share it.
0: Thank you, Rufus. Take care of yourself. Enjoy the summer.
1: You do the same. And maybe if I pass you on the street, who knows, I might recognize you. Maybe you'll have some hair that I recognize or some glasses or something.
0: You will see a different hairstyle and different glasses. I will recognize you.
1: You recognize me because I already know you're in witness protection. I won't recognize you. Dr. Gay, thank you. We appreciate you so much.
0: Thank you, Rufus. Be well.
1: Right. Take care.
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3: I have a very special guest that's going to join us. He is a friend of the show, and he's going to talk to us because he has a few folks that are in Iran right now, and I see all of us on the live line, so I will integrate you into the conversation. So just hold tight as I bring up Ahmed Rehab. Welcome back to the Cleopatra Show, Ahmed.
4: It's a pleasure to be on, Cleopatra. Thank you for having me.
3: Always, always. So, you know, I have been examining this conversation with President Trump and his desire to annihilate an entire civilization. And I take him at his word. I think at some point, although in the streets of Wall Street, he's known as Taco, Trump always chickening out, but I believe him. Do you?
4: I do. And it is not out of character with him. He is a flippant and extremist type of person who doesn't have much regard for the sovereignty of other nations, the well-being, and the lives of other societies. And what he's doing essentially is declaring an intent for war crimes and crimes against humanity, which are punishable under international criminal law. And it's just stunning that he would actually verbally state his intention in this manner. Even those who committed war crimes, they try to hide it. They wouldn't admit to it. But he's openly admitting to it. You know, with his megalomania and his delusional senility, it seems like he's not aware that he's doing that. But that's exactly what he's doing.
3: I agree with you. So talk to me from the lens of those that apparently you have some friends and a few folk that you know that are in Iran. What is the temperature of the people there?
4: They're defiant. They're very proud of their civilization, of their sovereignty, of their identity, and all that is under attack. It isn't just the regime, which has mixed reactions to it. There are a lot of people who don't like the regime. There are some people who support the regime. But at the end of the day, all Iranians who are not Zionist, at least, are against the bombing, you know, the carpet bombing of their country. They're against the war of choice that's violent and destructive by the United States and Israel, and they stand with their people. And so the defiance and the pride comes in their willingness to sacrifice in order to not kowtow to that violent rogue government that's in the United States and the one that's in Israel, that has essentially just been warmongering all over the region. And much as we have concerns about the Iranian regime and some of its crimes, I mean, its crimes in Syria, in Yemen, and other places, I'm no fan of the regime. I would submit that the Israeli regime right now is the greatest saboteur in the region, you know, fighting on seven or more fronts, a genocide in Gaza, bombing sovereign nations at will, from Lebanon to Syria to Iraq to Iran in this manner. And so that's the mood on the ground, is defiance and pride.
3: You know, I appreciate that. I played a small clip of how Iran stipulates that they are willing to make the human sacrifice, human shields, at the tune of 14 million people. Is there some truth to that?
4: No, because when you say shield, it sounds as if they're happy to put their lives in front of bombs. It's the other way around. The bombs are being put in front of their lives. They're going about their daily lives as we do here. You know, it's a very sophisticated culture. It's most Americans, including this president, know very little about it. They broad brush it in very cartoonish ways. It's a place with beautiful malls and cafes and homes and schools and universities and hospitals and art and culture and drama. You know, Iranian film is some of the most is one of the most sophisticated film industries in the world. You know, the religious and spiritual life there is very sophisticated. And all of that is being bombed, and nobody wants that. Even the proud and defiant Iranians, they have no choice but to, you know, sacrifice in order to maintain their sovereignty and freedom. But they don't want this war. They don't want to be bombed. The only ones who want the bombing, apart from Trump and MAGA and Israel and the Zionists, are the Iranian Zionists that you'll find in the streets of L.A. and other places, who are flying the flags of Israel as it bombs, you know, young children in schools to the tune of hundreds. And they tend to be very loud, but a minority, no less. And the majority of Iranians are disgusted and really, really bothered by what's happening, and very sad for the lost lives and the infrastructure that's being attacked.
3: No, I appreciate knowing that, because it's hard to decipher propagandizing, especially when it's on the big screen. And the selective news coverage are of those that you've identified that are parading the streets saying we welcome Trump and we want this war. It's hard to decipher to who is who. But unless there's an aerial view of the entire body of Iran, I'm sure they're not a monolith. So, you know, my common sense indicates that that is just a preview that will help to cement those that are unsure, uneducated, and unbeknownst to how we got here, in terms of sanctioning this war from our standpoint here in America. When they see that propagandizing, it makes it seem as though, oh, okay, it's okay. No, they're a tool.
4: No, that's right. And the funny part, funny in an ironic way, is that even those Iranian Zionists were shell-shocked when they started hearing language coming out of Trump, Hexeth, and Rubio, that is to the tune of, we're going to bomb Iran back into the Stone Age. And they finally took offense. They didn't take offense to their bombing, but to their language, but still. And they started to say, oh, this is, you know, you can't be bombing, you know, in a wanton manner. This is a civilization that we're proud of, etc. And they started to realize that these are not their allies or their friends, if for a moment. But the reality of the situation, Cleopatra, is that we're losing this war. Trump, it's his war. It's not our war. Trump is losing his war. You know, Iran remains strong and defiant. The regime is still there. China's becoming more powerful. Russia is getting richer off of this, because now they're able to export oil again. The European Union and NATO is weakened by this. The United States is in potentially another forever war, or it's going to be exiting the war without achieving Trump's stated goals and licking its wounds. So it's a lose-lose-lose for us because of this individual in the White House who is incapable of making sovereign decisions that benefit the people. And he lied to Americans when he said, I'm going to put America first. I'm going to focus internally on our lives, on making them better, in daycare, you know, everybody's entitled to that, you know, a better economy. And then he turns around and says, oh, daycare, the, you know, Medicare, Medicaid, those individual things we don't really care about. We have wars to fight. And he's out there fighting essentially for Netanyahu as a mercenary and for Israel and putting our country at risk and destroying our economy and putting our lives at risk and our treasure, our money. Absolutely treacherous and terrible.
3: Well, one thing about it, I can't say it enough. TikTok goes the clock. I will be watching this clock like I've never watched it before, and especially for the race in Georgia, but particularly because of the next steps that comes out of this demented commander in sleep. I appreciate you, as always, stopping by the show to make it plain for us, and I will have you on standby for tomorrow. I'm hoping that our conversation can just be as continued as negotiations, but I'm fearful because Iran has reportedly cut off all direct communication with the United States after Trump's post on Truth Social, according to the Wall Street Journal. So we shall see.
4: No, that's right. I mean, he posts like a petulant child, and even on Easter Sunday, I mean, I don't know how, what is it going to take for MAGA Christians to realize, you know, that they should have buyer's remorse on this guy? I mean, he's dropping.
3: What it's going to take is that they realize that they haven't been reading the Bible. They've been reading the Ible.
4: Yeah.
3: It is the revised version on the Trump's discounted website. Thank you so much for stopping by, Ahmed Rehab.
4: Always
3: I really appreciate it.
4: Appreciate you.

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14: 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We can't get funding if we don't have an estimate, so, you know.
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14: Yeah. We're calling it the National Sprinkler System. Isn't that great?
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13: That doesn't even make sense, sir.
14: Oh, no. Oh, you know what? You're right. 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
14: No. Imagine being able to flip a switch and put a fire out.
13: Flip a switch. You know how much land you're talking about?
14: I know. It seems big, Joe.
13: It ain't seems big.
14: Well, they built that pipeline thing. That's pretty big.
13: No. I'm sorry. I can't help.
14: Wait, Joe.
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0: Let me hear you say yeah.
1: Yeah.
0: Say it again.
1: Yeah.
0: Yeah.

Beautiful music, everybody, for beautiful people, and that includes you, Father Michael Flager. That includes you, Buzz Kennedy. And I love you, and there's absolutely nothing you can do about it. And that includes you, Diane Carey. Beautiful music for beautiful people. This is the day that the Lord has made, and we will rejoice and be glad in it. Oh, magnify the Lord with me, and let us exalt his name together. You know why? Because God is good all the time, and all the time, God is good. How are you doing, everybody? How are you doing on this Sunday, the 12th day in the seventh month of 2026? You know, I was just thinking about this gospel music. It presents hope. It inspires you. It's comforting to one's soul. It's music to help you on your journey. It's music that gives you assurance. I was talking to one of my wonderful sisters in the industry, two of them actually, this week, about how I felt about this music. And when I think about Robert, when I think about this country we live in right now, and everything that's going on around us, everybody. I just heard that Senator Lindsey Davis passed. And some other people are very, very ill. And I started thinking about the administration, this administration. You can hear about it right here on this station, everybody, WVON. Please listen to Rufus. Listen to Matt. Listen to Cleopatra. Listen. And Atiba, keep getting well with that new kidney. I'm so happy for you. Listen to all of the wonderful people on WVON. You promise? I want you to do that for me, okay? We want to remember Bishop James Alston's family. He will be laid to rest this week, okay? And also, we lost Pastor Brookins. We want to remember him, his family, in our prayers. And let me say right now, happy birthday to Dr. Tanisha Jakes. I left out that middle initial, but happy birthday to you. A beautiful wedding to Pastor Paul Jakes. You both had. It was a beautiful wedding. And I want to say happy anniversary to Congressman Danny, not Danny K. Davis at this moment. Happy anniversary goes out to Congressman Bobby Rush and his wife, Evangelist Paulette Holiday Rush. And I am so happy that you're celebrating another birthday today. God love you and God bless you. This music continues, Buzz, to help all of us on our journey. It's the Mississippi Mass Choir. Oh, happy day. Hit it, Robert.

He reigns forevermore, everybody. Music continues on the Talk of Chicago 1690. It is Flight 1690, WVON, with I'd Rather Have Jesus, Dallas Fort Worth Mass Choir. This is WVON.

0: I love this music. I love this music for you. Diane, how you doing today? You doing well? It's something about this music that really is inspiring everybody. And I hope it inspires you too. So let me tell you what we're going to do. We are going to take a break. We're going to pause for a commercial break. And I promise you these commercials are for you. Okay? And then we're coming back with the music of... This is, thank you, Pastor Frank, for this. Dr. Waller, I decided to make Jesus my choice. I'm going to give you all 6 minutes and 33 seconds, I promise. 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
2: You thank God for these babies as we get ready to go back to our seats. Before we go back to our seats, I want to take just a few moments. There's a song. I just feel like singing it, so we're going to sing it. And I want y'all to join me. And we just want to have some church, just some old church. Amen. I've decided to make Jesus my choice. Amen. These children are being set up to make Jesus their choice. Anybody in here just decided you're going to live for him? You just want to love on him. Just want to live for him. Come on, y'all.

Jesus saves everybody to the utmost. He does it. Daryl Coley, and that's just a classic song, and I enjoyed it. I'm sending it out to all of you. And again, I said that name wrong, but it's Senator Lindsey Graham who passed, everybody. Senator Lindsey Brown. Oh, happy birthday, Pastor Kimberly Ray. Happy birthday to you, Evangelist Paulette Holloway Rush. Happy birthday to you, Dr. T. And we are remembering all of the friends and family of the late Bishop James Alston Sr. Thank you, Daphne, for this information. He will lie in state this coming Thursday, everybody. That will take place at St. Luke, the church he pastored. St. Luke Church of God in Christ at 914 North. I want to say North Orleans Street. And that will be on this coming Thursday from 7 p.m. until 9 p.m. On this Friday, public viewing will be taking place. And that's going to take place at 7 p.m. And on Saturday, there will be the services taking place 9 a.m. to 10 is the visitation, and then there will be the service that will take place. And I want to make sure I give you this correct information. I'm going to put my glasses on so I can read it correctly for you. It's going to be taking place at Freedom Temple, Church of God in Christ, at 1459 West 74th Street in Chicago. Bishop J.W. Sheard, Drew Sheard, the presiding bishop and chief apostle, and Bishop Dickerson Wells will be officiating, and that is on this coming Saturday at Freedom Temple, Church of God in Christ, and that's also where he will be lying in state on this Friday from 9.

a.m. Public viewing, 9 a.m. Okay? So I want to make sure I gave that information to you right. I will also have more information for you on Pastor Brookin's services during this program. And we want to remember Vanessa Dukes Brown. Vanessa Brown Dukes and the entire Brown family in the loss of Mother Alberta Brown. To her husband, Pastor Brown, and to all of her wonderful daughters, we lift you up in our prayers, and we hope we will be able to give you those arrangements during this program. Let's continue. Did I do Worf? I don't know if I did Worf or not. But what we're going to give you next is Stand in Awe, Ted Wynn on WVON.

0: along with you, everybody. Things have got to get better. I wish they would be better right now, but the song by Brandon is Things Will Be Better After a While. On the Talk of Chicago, 1690, this is WVON, and I'm loving every one of you. And I want to thank you so very much for being with your gospel sister, giving her a part of your Sunday, sharing it with me, with music, to help you on your journey. Celebrate in the next hour, Diane, Mother Bass, Sister Olive Banks. I just believe this. Hezekiah Walker was so wonderful at Pastor Kimberly Ray's 60th birthday concert. So he did the song that's coming up. It's going to be the second song in the next hour. He sang it, and I believe all of us that was there at Powerhouse Posen was singing it right along with him. And when I think about this song, I think about when I was delivered in going into the operation room, everybody. It will be 10 years next month. It was on the 25th of October when they were rolling me into the operating room, OR. Yeah. And I came out on August the 26th with a new heart. A heart transplant that went well. I think about that. I think about that sometimes. If Dr. Jubinandan and his team would have done anything wrong, anything would have happened with that heart coming out from out of me in his hands, and a new heart going sewing into my chest. Wow. I went out listening to the song that you will hear will be the second song on the next side, the 12 o'clock hour. It will be the second song. I went out on that song, but I woke up with music that Pastor Frank had serenaded the room with. I woke up about 4.5-5 hours later with Mario's heart. Didn't know that for over a year, but I was so happy when I found out his organ saved 7 lives. I got the heart. Music by Daryl Coley continues in the next hour. Tasha Cobb Leonard, who will be at the Gospel Music Festival coming up soon, everybody, in downtown Chicago. Lisa Page Brooks gives us the grateful chant. Donna Lawrence with Leandra Johnson, Deliver Me. I hope to give you CeCe Watkins and Todd Delaney with More Than Enough. And Reverend Clay Evans. And I think since you did that drop, Robert, with It's Prayer Time, I think I'm going to give you that prayer. Okay, because we need that prayer in America and the world. We need that prayer. And it was done years ago, many years ago, that has a great effect today. So we're going to go and get that prayer for you. And we'll close out the second hour with Reverend Dr. Clay Evans prayer. Pam Morris Walton, your gospel sister who loves you. And you can't do a thing about it. This is WVON.
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0: Table. I am your host, Lynn Richardson. It's WVON 1690 AM, the talk of Chicago, the voice of the nation, our favorite radio station, and we are creating millionaires one family at a time, one day at a time, $1 at a time, and one dime at a time. And that means you. It is a new season. It is a new opportunity. It is a new day. There is a new way for you to achieve everything that you want to achieve. The time is now to leave the past behind, to stand strong in the present, and keep marching forward towards your future. I am so excited about everything that we are doing. I'm excited about what's coming. I'm excited about the lessons that I've learned. I'm excited about the lessons that we all have learned. And what I'm saying right now is it is time for you to put your financial empire to get it in order. I have been saying, you know what? You have to spend less money, you have to get more money, and you have to get your money back. And I am so committed right now in this season to making sure everybody knows how to make their money grow. Let me repeat. I am committed to making sure each and every one of you understands how to make your money grow. I have often said money will work harder for you than you can ever work for it. Let me repeat, money will work harder for you than you can ever work for it. Think about how hard you are working for your money. Think about how hard you had to work, or think about the work that you wish you could do to get the money that you need to live the life that you see for yourself, that you see for your children, your community, to be able to leave an inheritance to your children's children, to build, to grow, and to expand. Think about the work that it takes. Well, I'm telling you that money will work harder than that because of this thing called compound interest. So I want us to get our pen and paper. I want you to listen closely. I want you to tell everybody right now, go get them, go get your friends, go get your family members. Cause let me tell you something. I know they're begging for money. People are begging for money. People need stuff. They're trying to borrow it. They say they're going to pay it back. They never pay it back, and so on and so forth. And you might be that person. So we want to make sure that you are in the position of power. You see, Ephesians 3:20 says God will bless you exceedingly and abundantly, more than you can ever ask or imagine, according to his power at work in you. See, it's the according to part. It's according to the power. That means you must put the power to work. So I don't care if all you have is $1. I'm going to teach you how to make it grow. If you have $10, I'm going to teach you how to make it grow. If you have $100,000, whatever it is, we want to make sure we can get our money to grow. Because remember this, more money doesn't solve a money problem. One of the reasons why millionaires go bankrupt or billionaires go bankrupt is because instead of the money growing, instead of the money expanding, it starts to shrink. Some say money talks, but I say money walks away from you quietly and you don't know where it went. Remember that? Yeah. So anytime someone is in a position to do something different, to change your mindset, but more importantly, to change your actions, then guess what? You are in a position for greatness. You are in a position where you too can achieve your goals. Let me tell you something. Don't you think for one second that the people who you are watching every single day on social media, on TV, you know, Instagram, Facebook, TikTok. I got a whole big TikTok following now, y'all. Okay. I don't know how that happened. 3.6 million views on one of my posts. And all of a sudden I became the TikTok queen. I didn't even want a TikTok. But that's what having a good team is about, because my social media manager, she created a page for me, and then she started putting all the stuff on there, and so on and so forth. But you see all these people, these influencers, you see these actors and actresses and singers and, you know, folks who look like they've made it. And you might think, how did they do it? I wish that was me. I wish I could have the success that other people have. They must have been lucky. And guess what? Some people did walk into wealth, or they walked into opportunity, or they had, you know, an opportunity that was laid out for them. You know, I spend time with Jada and Pinkett Smith and Will Smith. And yes, their children had an open door because they were born into a family that had already set a foundation. Well, I'm telling you, there was no open door for me. I'm telling you, there was no foundation for me. I'm telling you that there was no open door. There was no foundation for many, many of the people that I know. God had to open those doors for us, but we had to walk through them. And what I'm telling you is this is an open door for you. A new season, a new reason, a new opportunity for you to get it right this time. Get it right this time. It's okay if you've messed up before. It's okay if you didn't do it right. It's okay. You know, I have been in the situation. Have you ever been in this situation where you ask God to bless you? You ask him, you praying for him to get you out of something. It's tax season. A whole lot of people are waiting on that tax refund. A whole lot of people have probably already filed their taxes, waiting on that money because you're saying, I'm going to get this money. I'm going to do something right with it. And I'm going to make sure I never get in that situation again. Have you ever done that? I know I have. Well, guess what? What happens 3 weeks later, 2 months later, 3 months later, whatever it is, people are in a situation, and tax season is all year long. So it doesn't matter what time of year it is, but it's happening all year long where people are trying to get that tax money to get themselves out of a hole only to fall back in the hole. Well, guess what? That doesn't have to be you. That doesn't have to be your situation. This doesn't have to be your story. This doesn't have to be you. Doesn't have to be you. Okay. So every single time I would get some extra money and I'd pray that I would never get back in the situation, I'd fall right back in the situation again, but it would be worse. That's because until you learn the lesson, you cannot get the blessing. Until you learn the lesson, you cannot get the blessing. So we are talking about making your money grow because it will work harder for you than you can ever work for it. And I want to share with you just a few things that you may not be aware of. I want to share with you just a few things that you may not be aware of. One, if you put your money in the bank, it's only going to earn a rate of return, if you are lucky, somewhere around 1, maybe 2%. That's if you're lucky. That's if you're lucky. Okay. If you put the money into a CD, which means you can't spend it for a year or 3 years or 5 years or whatever length of time. The longer the length of the CD, the higher the interest rate. But you still are earning 3 or 4% at best. At best. Okay? During the previous year, my money earned 82%. 82%. Yeah, 82%. So guess what? Everybody's not going to earn 82%. And I did not buy when the pandemic first hit. I did not buy stocks and all of that kind of stuff. I was like, I don't know what's going on. So I'm a little more conservative than many people. But I chose the right investments over time and watched my money go from what number way up to another number. Okay. So you can do it as well, but you must get an education. No one can get this education for you. You have to get this education for yourself. You must make the decision that you are going to put just as much work into making your money grow as you put into trying to heal that relationship or holding on to a relationship that no longer even needs to be intact, or working really hard on somebody's job every day or whatever it is. And I'm not saying that you should not work hard on a job. Absolutely. Be excellent. Colossians 3:23 says work is if you're working for the Lord and not for men. I'm not saying that perhaps there is not a miracle waiting on that relationship. But what I'm telling you, its energy is like money in the bank. Once you spend it, it's gone. And just as much energy as you put into a job or a relationship, I want you to put that energy into your future. You are listening to the Millionaires Roundtable. I'm your host, Lynn Richardson. It's WVON 1690 AM, the talk of Chicago, the voice of the nation. We have the Millionaire Before 30 Club. 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We'll be right back.
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0: Hey, now, welcome back. You're listening to the Millionaires Roundtable. I'm your host, Lynn Richardson. It's WVON 1690 AM, the talk of Chicago, the voice of the nation, our favorite radio station. We are creating millionaires, one family at a time, one day at a time, $1 at a time, and one dime at a time, and that means you. And so, yes, I'm excited. We are in a new season. There is a new reason. There are new opportunities. And guess what? It is not over until you win, as my big brother Les Brown would say. You cannot fail until you quit, as my big brother Russell Simmons would say. And guess what? You have to speak what you seek until you see what you say. And I said that one. Okay, so we are not going to continue to let money be the thing that holds us back. We are not going to continue to let money be the thing that keeps us from living our dreams, that keeps us from achieving our goals, that keeps us depressed, down and out, beat up, and turned all upside down. We are not going to do it, okay? There's always an opportunity for you to put one foot in front of the other and keep moving towards the dream and the vision that you see for yourself. So let me just say this. So I started the Millionaires Before 30 Club to give our young people an opportunity to get it right the first time. If I knew then what I know now, I know I would already be a billionaire. I already know I would be, right? And there's a recent article that came out during the pandemic. There were 493 new billionaires made. I've been copying this post. I said, coming out of the pandemic, you will either be a millionaire, a billionaire, or a witness. Are you going to watch it? Or are you going to participate in becoming it? And a billionaire may seem like it's a far stretched number, but really it's a numbers game. And there are people who understand how to make numbers work for them. Because once, if you have a penny, you get 100 of them, you have a dollar. You get 100 of those, you have $100. You get 100 of those, you have, see, it just keeps going on and on and on and on. So this is about us giving our young people an opportunity. Now, if you're almost 30 and you want to be a millionaire before 30, join the club anyway, because you can be one before you're 40. If you're over 40 and you want to be one by 50, the whole concept is that you can do it if you focus your mind and your energy and your resources on it. It can be done for you. So I want to just give you a couple of different challenges. We're going to talk about a couple of different challenges. And then I want you to go to asklynn.org. And I want you to tell me which challenge you are planning to do. Okay. I'm going to give you a couple of challenges. And then I'm going to tell you to go to asklynn.org and then tell me which challenge are you going to do. The first challenge is the $1 challenge. It's the $1 challenge, okay? I want you to write that down. It's the $1 challenge. Now, let me tell you how this challenge works. You put $1 in the bank in week one. You put $2 in the bank in week two. You put $3 in the bank in week three. This is going to be in a savings account on the other side of town with no debit card attached to it. You cannot transfer the money. You can't. You'd have to go through some stuff to get to the money. Okay. So I have accounts like that. I have accounts that are not connected to my personal checking account that I'm using every day. I have accounts that are not connected to my business account that I'm using for bills and things. I have accounts that are at a whole different bank that I had to set up separately that have no debit card attached to them. And of course, yes, I could get the money if I needed it in an emergency. But the whole idea is it's not going to be a transfer situation. It's not going to be the overdraft account. OK, it's not going to be the account where you pull the money from and if the, you don't even realize it's gone. OK, so week one, $1, week two, $2, week three, $3, week four, $4. And you just keep going. Okay, so every single week, add $1. Just do that. By week 52, you will have placed in week 52, you're going to put $52 in the bank. At the end of the year, you will have $1,378 saved in the bank. Now, here's the deal. If you put that money and keep it in a regular bank, then you'll be lucky if you earn $10 in interest. All right. So I want to teach you what to then do with that $1,378, because if somewhere along the way, once you get $300 and you choose the right investments and then you make that money grow and you keep on adding to it, what's going to start to happen is your money is going to work harder for you than you can ever work for it. Your money will work harder for you than you can ever work for it. So let me tell you what happens to $1,378 if you were to divide that amount by 12 and act as if you were going to put in an equal amount every single month. Okay, let me tell you what would happen to that money. Now, once again, if you leave the money in the bank for a year, you'll be lucky if you have $10 in interest. You'll be lucky if that's the case. All right, because I want you to do the math. I'm going to take $1,378. And if I multiply that times 1%, then I just earn $13.78. That's not a lot, right? So we get discouraged and we don't want to continue and we don't want to move forward. But what if that money was earning 10%? All right. So now you've got $1,378 and it's earning interest at a rate of 10%. You just now earned $137.80. Okay, not too much, right? That's okay. But what if you chose the right investments and let's say the money was earning 50%? Okay, so $1,378 and it was earning 50%. And in just 1 year, now you've earned $689. So you put in $1,378. And you then put that money in the right investments that you choose with a financial advisor. To be clear, I am not a financial advisor. I had all those licenses. I let them go. I am a financial coach. But once you join the Millionaire Before 30 Club and I help you with your mindset and teach you the patterns that you need to teach to become wealthy, then yes, we'll sit you with someone who can help you discover your risk profile. Your risk profile, as well as the investments that match your risk profile. Now, I'm going to give you something. I'm telling you the truth. 2 years ago, I just took $10,000 and I put it in an account. And I said, I'm not even going to worry about it. I chose the right mix of investments. It's got some stocks, some bonds. It's got more stocks than bonds. That $10,000 is now $14,700. Can you imagine? Just putting some money someplace and it grows like that. And that grew just at that pace because I didn't add anything to it. So this is about you getting to the next level. 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We have to take a break. For news, traffic, and weather, go to asklynn.org. Tell me what you're looking for and I'll give you the answers. We'll be right back.
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0: Welcome back. You're listening to the Millionaires Roundtable. I'm your host, Lynn Richardson, and we are creating millionaires one family at a time, one day at a time, $1 at a time, and one dime at a time, and that means you. 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Managing your finances without a budget can sometimes feel like navigating a maze. 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My girl, Cassandra Betts, community manager at Chase, is back here today to chat about common budgeting mistakes that people often make and offer practical tips to help you avoid them. 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
5: Hi, Dr. Lynn. I am so happy to be back here with you.
0: Oh, my goodness. I am here. Let me tell you, this has been a season so far. I'm not going to say what year it is, what time it is, but it has been a season. So it is such a pleasure to have you here. You're making me smile because I know we're about to really dig into some good stuff. So let's start with the basics. Why is it so important to have a budget when trying to improve your financial health?
5: Yes, I would love to answer that. Having a budget is crucial because it acts as a financial roadmap, and it is the first step of an actual plan that guides you and gives you direction towards your financial goals. And just like you said, it is a season. It has been a season. There will be many more seasons to come. So having a budget helps you make informed decisions about your money. A budget gives you that clear picture of all the money that's coming in and going out. So basically all of your income and your expenses. And this helps you understand where your money is going. We have to know where our money is going in order to have a realistic budget. Without knowing where our money is going, it can be super hard to create a realistic, achievable plan to improve your overall financial well-being, Lynn. And so this awareness is going to be the first step in taking control of your finances. Whether you're saving for a vacation, like I am, a new car or retirement, that budget is going to help you set and prioritize your financial goals. It's going to allow you to allocate funds towards these goals systematically, making them more achievable. And that's what we want. And so by tracking your expenses, a budget is going to help you identify areas where you might be overspending. And that's why it is a good best practice to review your budget periodically. But we're going to start from the beginning. This insight allows you to cut back on non-essential expenses and then redirect that money towards more important priorities, aka the actual goals that you want to achieve for yourself and for your family. And most importantly, when it comes to budgeting, we all know that life is full of surprises. And so budgeting helps to give you that peace of mind. So that way, if and when you are met with unexpected challenges or unforeseen emergencies, you have the funds to handle them without derailing your financial future.
8: All right. If you're just tuning in, we are chatting with Cassandra Betts from Chase about common budgeting mistakes and how to fix them. Cassandra, what are the first steps to creating a manageable budget?
5: Yes. Starting a budget does not have to be complicated whatsoever. I don't want you to be afraid of reviewing and creating your budget. There are 3 in 4 people today that actually have concerns about creating a budget that's flexible and realistic for how they live. So you are not alone. I actually just redid my budget for the new year. And I'm going to be honest, I was a little nervous in doing so. Okay. And that is totally normal to be nervous. I honestly kind of didn't want to face the facts that my spending was possibly all over the place, but I knew that this was an important step to do so. So just begin by jotting down your income and all of your fixed expenses. So things that are important, your fixed expenses like rent and bills. And then list out your variable expenses like groceries, entertainment. Okay. I want you all to keep it simple with just a few categories at first. So that way you don't get overwhelmed when doing your budget. I don't want this to be overwhelming for you. And once you have a handle on your income and your spending, set some limits for each category based on what you want to achieve financially. Okay. There are plenty of different apps and tools that are out there online that can help you track your spending and stay organized. So just pick one that you like. And remember, a budget isn't something that's set in stone. It's flexible. It's going to change. It is just a guide that can help you, and you can make tweaks to it as your situation and or your lifestyles change.
8: All right. I love it. I love it. So tell me this, Cassandra, what are some common mistakes people make when trying to create their first budget?
5: Yeah, there are a couple of things to keep in mind when creating a budget. A big one is knowing your own spending patterns, okay? So when you're creating a budget, it's important that your budget matches your lifestyle and your spending habits, okay? So if your budget is too restrictive in some areas and not restrictive enough in other areas, you risk throwing your whole financial plan off balance from the beginning, okay? And without a clear picture of those spending habits, you could actually miss chances to cut back on some of those unnecessary expenses and to save more, okay? And remember, not knowing where your money is going is going to make it a lot harder for you to improve your financial habits.
8: Okay, if you're just tuning in, you are listening to the Millionaires Roundtable. We have Cassandra Betts from Chase here helping us to get our budget straight right now. Cassandra, how do we avoid this pitfall you just described?
5: Yes, Lynn, there are actually a few ways to avoid this. So tracking your spending is super helpful because it shows you exactly where your money is going, right? And by keeping an eye on your expenses, you can spot different patterns and trends within your spending habits, which helps you make better decisions about your budget. Okay, for instance, you might realize that you're spending way more money eating out than what you actually thought. And that's actually where I'm guilty at. So cutting down that expense might allow you to adjust your budget some, and then you can put more money towards saving or paying off debt or towards what your financial goals are. Tracking also keeps you accountable to your financial goals and helps you plan for future expenses so that way you're not caught off guard. Okay. You can also avoid this pitfall by controlling your impulse buying. Okay. You can also cut back on spending that is not for an essential need. So overall, tracking and being disciplined are going to be 2 key steps in taking control of your finances and then working towards long-term success with your budget.
8: If you're just tuning in, Cassandra Betts is here from Chase to share tips on budgeting. I know that a major budgeting challenge is managing impulse buys. How do we curb that spending, Cassandra?
5: Yes. To maintain your budget when faced with impulse buys, it's honestly just essential to have a clear understanding of the difference between, hey, do I need this or do I want this? Okay. Remember, needs are your non-negotiable expenses, things like rent, utilities, groceries, other essential

0: It's perfectly fine to indulge in our wants occasionally, okay? But it's just important that we do so mindfully and within the limits of our budget. And I am a firm believer, Lynn, that we work hard and we should treat ourselves occasionally. However, we have to do it reasonably. And so when you feel the urge to make an impulse purchase, I just want you to pause for a second and ask yourself whether this item is a want or a need. And this moment of reflection can help you make a more informed decision around whether that purchase aligns with our financial priorities, our budgets, and our goals. And if it doesn't, it may be a want. So consider whether it fits into your budget without compromising your ability to cover your needs or to save for those goals that you may have.
1: So, Cassandra, what other mistakes should our listeners avoid when creating their budgets?
0: A common mistake I often see is creating a budget that is way too tight. Life is unpredictable, and we have to leave some wiggle room in our budget because that's going to be key to managing and navigating through some of those unexpected challenges. Different unexpected expenses can pop up, like higher utility bills or an unexpected car repair. And if your budget is too tight, you might struggle to cover them. So by giving yourself a little bit of breathing room when doing your budget, you can handle some of these surprises without throwing your whole financial plan off track. It also lets you take advantage of opportunities that come up, like a last-minute trip or a special event. And so to create a little wiggle room, all you have to do is just set a small portion of your income just as a buffer to your budget for any of those unplanned expenses that may pop up.
1: Okay, Cassandra, this has been amazing. Are there any final thoughts you want to leave with our listeners?
0: Yes, Lynn, this was fantastic. I love having these conversations with you. The main takeaway for all of our budget beginners is just to get started. All you have to do is just get started. Even if your budget isn't perfect, I want you all to start tonight. Budgeting is a skill that you build over time, and it's normal to make mistakes along the way. That is totally fine. The important thing is to not be afraid and to actually take that first step to create a budget that fits your financial situation and your goals. Remember, a budget is a flexible tool that you can adjust as things change because realistically, things will change. So keep reviewing your budget and keep updating it. By sticking with it and making small improvements, you'll build a better financial habits and get closer to your goals. For more tips and information about things that we talked about today, please review our website. I invite you to go to chase.com/personal/banking for more information.
1: All right, all right. Thank you so much, Cassandra. Can't wait to have you back. Thanks as always.
0: Thank you so much, Dr. Lynn.
1: Don't turn that dial. We have to take a break. We'll be right back. WVON.
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20: 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And we are creating millionaires one family at a time, one day at a time, $1 at a time, and one dime at a time. And that means you. And yes, I literally mean one dime at a time. If you don't have a dollar to save, then start with 10 cents. If you don't have 10 cents, start with a penny. Just start. Do not discount the power of starting. I keep telling you all the time, I want you to move forward because you will collide into your dreams. You will collide into your goals. You will collide into what it is that you see for yourself. You simply have to stay on the path. Just get on the path. Think nothing about what you don't have. Thank God for what you do have and do something with that. Do the best you can where you are with what you have right now. That's what you do. Okay. So we had the $1 challenge where you're going to save a dollar in week one. You're going to add a dollar each week. We had the $2 challenge where you're going to save $2 in week one. And then you're going to add $2 more each week. Okay. So week one, $2, week two, $4, week three, $6. Just add $2. Here's the $4 challenge. Okay. This is the $4 challenge. In week one, you're going to save $4. In week two, you're going to save $8. In week three, you're going to save $12. You're going to add $4 each week. At the end of the year, in 52 weeks, you will have $5,500, $5,512. Okay. You'll have $5,512. $5,512. Okay. This is what's going to happen to that money. If you are lucky and if you have your money sitting in a bank, you'll earn $55.12 in interest at about 1%. Now I'm just giving estimates. Okay. If you put it into a fund that is growing at a more rapid pace, a mutual fund. Okay. And I'm teaching you how to choose the right mutual funds. You choose the mutual funds based on the stocks that are in them and their performance in the market. And you're going to learn how to do that. Okay. It's actually very easy. Anybody can learn. Right now, I'm teaching my young children. I'm teaching my mother and father. I'm teaching everybody how to do this. So at 10%, you'll earn $551.20. Okay. But at 50% interest, if you were lucky enough or wise enough, or you were moving things around enough and you were in the market at the right time. Now, this is not everybody, but this is an example, because remember, my money earned 82%. On average, it earns somewhere around 40%, 30% or whatever. But sometimes it's higher. Sometimes it'll earn 150%. Sometimes it's earning 200%. I have some investments that I purchased that have increased at 1,000%. Okay. So 80% is a good average return given all of the returns that I have in my different funds. So at 50%, that $5,512 just earned $2,756 on its own without you doing anything else to it. So you put away $5,512, but now you go look in the bank and you see that your $5,512 has now grown by $2,756, right? So add $2,756 to it. And you have now you now have in the bank $8,268. Can you imagine putting $5,000 in the bank and coming back and it's $8,000? Now, this is not going to happen to everybody, and this is not going to happen every single year. Some years are better than others, but the whole idea is to get your money working for you, because money will work harder for you than you can ever work for it. Let me repeat, money will work harder for you than you can ever, ever, ever work for it. All right. So I want you to go to askglenn.org. I want you to tell me what challenge you are doing. I've got one more challenge for you. I've got the $6 challenge. The $6 challenge means the first week you put in $6. The next week you put in $12. The next week you put in $18. The next week you put in $24. You add $6 each week. At the end of the year, you'll have $8,268. And at the end of the year, if your money is in a bank, you'll earn about $82 in interest. But if you put that money in a different kind of a fund, that money will earn $826.80. But if you put that money in yet a different account, then that money will grow by 50% or more or less or give or take. I'm giving you what is possible, right? It's not going to happen for everybody. Okay. So that $8,000 may grow by another $4,000. So that means the money that you work for, the $8,000 you put in, is now $12,000 if it's earning 50% interest, roughly. Okay, this is an estimate, all right? So I want you to believe in yourself. I want you to know money will work harder for you than you can work for it. I want you to take every single extra dime that you have, every single extra dime, extra penny, extra everything that you have, and I want you to join the challenge. Go to askglenn.org. Go check out the Millionaires Before 30 Club. If you're already 30, it's okay. You'll get it by 40. If you're already 40, you'll get it by 50. Or join the Entrepreneurs Academy, and let's go. Let's win. God bless you. I'll talk to you next time. Bye-bye. You have been listening to the Millionaires Roundtable. I am your host, Lynn Richardson. It's WVON, 1690 AM, the talk of Chicago, the voice of the nation, our favorite radio station. 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Guess what? I'll talk to you next time. Bye-bye.

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6: 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Hughley.
4: Happy birthday to Marlon Wayans, my very favorite Wayans, my favorite Wayans by far. Happy birthday to Daniel Radcliffe from Harry Potter. Happy birthday to Slash. Happy birthday to Woody Harrelson. Happy birthday to Michelle Williams from Destiny's Child. Happy birthday to Kim. Happy birthday to Eric LaSalle. Eric LaSalle has the distinction of being the only black dude I've ever known to walk off a drama because he wanted to.
7: What drama did he walk off?
4: ER, wasn't it? What drama was he on?
7: Eric LaSalle.
8: Yes, it was.
4: And he was making $20 million a year.
7: What's he making?
4: That's enough. He went, that's enough. Usually, for when we get that kind of position, man, you're going to have to walk us out past the security guard.
7: Yeah, for sure.
4: $20 million a year, man? Nah, come on, man. You'd have to send me to the ER to get me out of there.
8: That's right. Well, I'd send you to the ER trying to get me out of there.
4: Happy birthday to the glove, Gary Payton. Happy birthday to Mr. Dalvin from Jodeci. Happy birthday to DeAndre Ayton. Happy birthday to Eldon Campbell, also a former Laker. We've got a great show lined up for you. Jasmine will have What's Trending. I will have a little note from the GED section. It is the D.L. Hughley Show. Jazz Mayon.
7: What, man?
4: Tell these good people what's trending.
9: Well, unfortunately, you know, this Nolan Wells situation is getting more disturbing by the day. No shocker here.
8: No.
9: As we know, the family, along with Ben Crump, ordered an independent autopsy. And now some new revelations have come out from this independent autopsy. Apparently, the doctors can't determine how he died. However, they say the most critical parts of his body were missing. So apparently they were, I guess, unable to examine his throat because it was not included in the body when it was sent from Mississippi. Also, I think there was some rare discoloration that he had on the back of his head. It's just very sad. You know, they're saying that it is common for, I guess, examiners to keep parts of the body for additional testing. But the thing about this is these missing pieces actually add more fuel to the speculation about something more nefarious that's going on here.
8: Curiouser and curiouser.
9: Yeah, it's just so sad. I feel so horrible for the family. I mean, just this situation with, you know, all of these horrendous things that are happening to black people all across the country. It's just every day is something new. So sad. So prayers to the family.
8: In the year of our Lord, 2026.
9: I know that's right. For sure. Now, I'm sure you heard by now, Insecure is going on tour.
8: Yes
9: they are. The whole crew. Well, not the whole crew. Amanda Seals will be noticeably absent, and she took to social media not that long ago to talk about why she ain't gonna be there. Now, from what I understand, she's still holding a grudge about what happened. You remember she went to some party and they wouldn't let her in?
8: Yep.
9: She's still holding on to that grudge. And then apparently she had a run-in with Issa Rae on set. And she's still, I guess, allegedly upset about that. So she say the tour is going to go on, but you won't see her face in the place.
8: Oh, well.
9: I don't know if that's going to matter or not. But anyway, that's what's trending. Oh, and don't forget Party with a Purpose.
8: Yes,
9: of course, we're talking about the Voyage, One Voyage 2026. I cannot wait. DL going to be there with his frat brothers, of course, Anthony Anderson Cedric the Entertainer. Now, he ain't frat, but he got some good sauce, and I can't wait to taste it.
8: That's it. Oh, my goodness.
9: So make sure you get your tickets now before it sells out. And that's what's trending.
4: 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That's up in 15 minutes. It's the D.L. 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
1: Let's hurry up and get this show on the road. I've got to get to my Bible study.
2: That's so dumb.
0: It's the D.L. Hughley Show. And we're back.
2: I was gigging in San Francisco this weekend, and I noticed something that was obvious. The streets were crowded. I saw very little homeless people, population. Restaurants were packed. I Googled, was San Francisco booming? And they, in fact, said it was. And it was for the fact that AI and the tech companies that had once gone away are back. There's a lot of hiring in the tech field, the tech sector. Crime is down significantly to pre-pandemic numbers. Homelessness has gone away. Home prices and rental properties have risen. If you look conversely, and if you listen to the media or you listen to conservative pundits, they tell you about the ruin of the cities like San Francisco and New York. But look at where they're booming at. Look at New York and how they're booming. This is not me. You can Google it and see it for yourself. Also, what is happening are the cities or the states. CNBC came out with the 10 worst states to live, and they're without exception all Trump states. Look at what has happened that has led them this way. Look at what they've done in terms of voter protection. Look at what they've done in terms of employee protections and wages. And look at what they do in terms of inclusiveness and in terms of reproduction rights. All things, quality of life, quality of air, prices. Every single one is a Trump state. They have legislated themselves to that situation. The future is happening in the cities like San Francisco and New York. They're happening. You know what they're doing in San Francisco? I mean, I was there. Almost 10% of the cars, certainly at least 10% of the cars, were automated. The Waymo cars were everywhere. The future is everywhere. I had never seen so many black people working in tech. A lot of the women who have been fired because of this first DEI wave, 350,000 black women, a lot of them are finding their way to tech. They're educated. They just go to school. They find another outlet. Tech is booming. Places with tech intellect is booming. Look at conversely are happening to the Trump states. They heavily relied on agriculture. Well, you can't get fertilizer now, right? The Chinese are not going to buy your soybean. That market is over now. They can get it from Argentina. They can get it from other places. They're not buying your beef. It got the screw on. They're not buying your bourbon or your corn because of what Trump has said to Canada. They're not buying that. They're not buying. You can't grow much anyway without because of his war. You can't grow anything because the fertilizer is not there. His policies have hurt you. Now, while they're building AI, and AI is transforming lives and the workforce and the workplace in general, what are you getting in those states? What they're doing now in Texas, they're having land right arguments. They're taking land using laws to take land to build centers, data centers, and fulfillment centers. Not to be employer, it's nothing for you, because those states will do whatever they want to in terms of making it friendly for business, but not for you. You're not going to get more money. You're not going to get a better job. You're not going to get better health benefits. You're going to get your land taking and water rights go. If you look at what's happening to all those manufacturing places, those white elephants that are just laying in rot, they're going to build those and use them for fulfillment centers and data centers. They're not building data centers where they're building the future. They're going to build it somewhere where they'll be more amenable to. Everything you voted for ain't happening for you. And your vote got you in this situation right now. You can't sell your beef. You can't sell your soybean. You can't get fertilizer. Tariffs have worn you out. You decided that you didn't want roll back voter rights. You roll back reproduction rights. You have legislated yourself into a box. Right now, the thing you have the most viable for are water rights. That's the thing. And they know that your states will give them up. Arguing for land, taking land from you and taking water from you. And building fulfillment centers. Isn't it ironic that the places where they're building data and fulfillment centers are the states with the people who are being least fulfilled? You didn't get what you voted for. You thought it would be worse for somebody else. The very thing that now you wish that somebody else is happening. San Francisco, New York, the places you wrote off, the places the media maligned, are booming. Can you say the same? That's a little note from the GED section. It is the D.L. Hughley Show.
0: She's jazz. She's smart. It's the Jazzy Report on the D.L. Hughley Show.
3: The U.S. attorney who was fired last week after less than an hour on the job has sued the Trump administration, arguing he should be allowed to serve until a permanent successor is named. Now, shortly after he was sworn in last week as a top government attorney in the Western District of Washington, Roger Rogoff was informed that Trump had fired him. Now, he was unanimously appointed by a panel of federal judges in line with federal law after the position had been vacant for months.
4: Wow.
3: You fired.
4: It gets crazier and crazier as this thing goes on.
3: I just don't understand why there aren't enough level-headed people to stop it. Like, at this point, there's so much craziness going on. Surely, you know, somebody's got to be waking up, right?
4: Yeah, I guess after all these decades of best and brightest, we're due for the bottom of the barrel.
3: I don't know. Anyway, the CDC has increased its count of cases of that explosive diarrhea in the country, with the total jumping to more than 4,100 infections in 41 states since May. Now, this is more than double the cases of the intestinal illness that the CDC reported last week. Now, that does not include the more than 7,000 additional reported cases, mostly in Michigan and Ohio.
4: RFK is on the case, man.
3: Yeah, he on the case. He on the case. And so is his parents. Apparently.
4: We should put him in that position.
3: Period.
2: Thank you for that. 75% of women said they would not marry a woman, not marry someone who was unemployed. would you marry someone who's unemployed? I did. So I don't. I can't. This is no, I can't really have this conversation, but 75% of women say they would not marry someone who's unemployed. Would you marry somebody who's unemployed? That's going to be the question. 877-242-2426.
3: Also, hit us up on Twitter at D.O. 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
2: 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Hughley Show.
0: There's always something fun going on the D.L. 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
5: weak.
2: Yes.
5: Yeah. Oh. And broke. Weak. He's a punk.
2: Yeah.
6: Oh, wow.
2: Okay. Yep, we're in Detroit.
0: 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Hughley Show.
2: Could you marry somebody who was unemployed or was not employed? Men would be more inclined than women would be. I think just in general. But would you marry somebody who is unemployed? I think they say, what do they say in relationship? The way you start out is generally the way your relationship
3: starts. Yeah, how you start is how you
2: start. Yeah. I think that if they're not married because they're retired, or they're not married because unemployed because they, you know, have already like had an accident, got some kind of J.G. Wentworth situation, maybe. But if they're just not working, I don't know. That could be a problem. We're going to go to our social media platform and see what they're talking about. What are they saying out there, Jad?
3: So Byron out of Birmingham says, yeah, I would marry a woman who's unemployed.
2: I think a lot of men have.
3: Yeah, well, I think just because of traditional roles, you know, a lot of people still believe in tradition in that sense of, you know, I'm going to take care of, you know, this woman, or I don't mind doing it until she gets in a position where she can, you know, I guess get a job. You know, I've been in relationships where men did not want me to work, you know, so it didn't, which is why I'm single, because, you know, I'm going to work. But for me personally, I could never marry somebody who wasn't employed.
2: Boo!
3: I don't care. For many reasons. I couldn't do it.
2: Boo.
3: You think I'm going to sit around and pay all the bills? No.
2: Yeah.
3: No, it's not going to
2: happen. Try it sometime.
3: Nope.
2: Try
3: it sometime. Not going
4: to
3: do it.
4: What if it's a situation where your man was about to, you know, he's in school, he's trying to get his master's or his PhD, and, you know, he's really focusing on that happening, but you guys are in love. You wouldn't marry him until he graduated and got a job? Wow.
2: Oh, okay. Well, the question we're asking, 75% of women say they would not marry someone.
3: That was great. No, I would not.
4: Yep. Now I know you are single.
2: who is unemployed. Do you agree? 877-242-2426. All right, we get into your calls directly. It's the D.O. Hughley Show.
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0: 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Hughley Show. And we're back.
1: So, could you marry somebody who was unemployed, who was not employed? What if they were unemployed right now, they just got laid off, you're married, you were planning to get married, they got laid off, they got a good severance package, and they want to take some time before they start working again? Would you marry somebody who was unemployed?
2: I would have
1: what
2: to really...
1: What if it just happened, wedding just started, and he just got laid off? He has a great job and it's going to take some time to see, regroup and see if he wants to do it. Would you marry somebody?
2: I mean, in that case, I might consider it. Here's my thing. I how you start is how you finish. So if the guy that I'm dating is in school and he has all these, you know, aspirations to be this, that, and the other, there's no reason for us to rush into a wedding situation. Let's wait and see what it's going to be. Because the other thing is, I'm not going to be in a relationship where I'm paying all the bills. I'm just not going to do it. I will go 50-50 with you. We will split it down the middle. We'll do whatever.
1: So what if he got a great severance package? He's just not working now. The marriage is already planned. He's just, you know, taking some time off to decide what he want to do. I've known any number of people that since the pandemic, you know, they just decided to do something they wanted to do and find out, search their souls and find out what they were going to do and just got some money saved up and just want to travel and get their head right.
2: Well, I mean, I think that's a big gamble to me, and I'm not mad at anybody who does it, but I mean, I don't know. It would depend on what my job situation was and, you know, how much I loved him. I guess if I was going to marry him and then all of a sudden he got laid off, I don't know. That would be a tough one for me. I'm not going to lie. Yeah. I would be like, man, maybe we should wait a minute. Maybe that's a sign.
1: Wedding decoration has got to be W-2 forms, apparently.
2: We need to slow down and maybe reconsider.
3: Right. You know? What if he was a big executive over at Twitter and Elon Musk came and he blew everybody out.
1: Said, get out.
2: Yeah. I mean, but all the more all right, reason
1: we're going to be getting to your calls. It's the D.L. Hughley Show. The question we're asking, 75% of women say they would not marry a man who was, or anybody. You know, I guess now you can marry anybody, obviously, but who was unemployed. I think a lot of dudes I know have done that.
2: Yeah.
3: Yeah.
1: Married chicks that were not married.
2: They weren't working.
1: They weren't working.
3: It's imperative that you marry a woman that's not married.
1: Yeah,
2: that is imperative.
1: I don't know, but
3: well, outside of the Mormon crowd, then.
1: I know a lot of men who've married women who weren't working, and I know Sherry Shepherd and Mary J. Blige, and they did it too.
2: Well, now Mary J. Blige's husband had a job. He did. He did. He had a job.
1: Well, and who else? Jill Scott, you know, people, married people. But I think for a lot of men, I know that the predicate wasn't that they be working. For a lot of women, 75% of them, apparently, because they're more selfish than men are in general.
2: That's not true.
1: I think.
2: I'm telling you, I think
1: God more.
2: I think it goes to tradition. I think most men, you know, whether it's as they're coming up in college or post college, you know, a lot of them think I'm going to take care of a woman. I want to marry a woman. I want to take care of her. I want to provide for her. So if she doesn't have a job, you don't necessarily think that much about it. I don't know a woman who says I want to take care of a man.
1: I just named three of them. What are you talking about?
2: I don't think they wanted to. I think that's just how it ended up.
1: I don't think I want to take care of people either. It's just the way it happens.
2: True. That's not true.
1: No, I don't. I know what I want to do, and I don't want to do it. It is my duty and my responsibility to take care of these lazy-ass people who won't try. That's my duty and responsibility.
2: Oh, got it.
3: Till death do you
1: know
3: part.
1: What I mean?
2: Got
1: right,
2: it.
1: Right. Which and there's a reason men die 7 years before women do. There's a reason that happens. But I will say this. It is sad that men are not so concentrating on a woman's financial status, and they care more about other things than women who care about these superficial things, like, is he working, and does it.
2: That's not superficial.
1: I know. I was kidding.
3: Well, I think Jasmine has a different caveat to it, too. I would assume that even if the guy had a job and it was a low-paying job.
1: Jasmine got so many caveyats, I don't even know where to start.
3: He might be in the same situation.
2: Nope. My thing is, I have a choice like everybody else. And my choice is, if I work, you can work. I work hard, you can work hard. I don't want to be in a position where I am footing the bill for everything. And we've already had this conversation. When women are in that position, we will end up, you know, feeling a certain way about you.
1: I think it's fairly safe to say that God loves us more. We're going to get to your calls. It's the D.L. Hughley Show.
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0: It's the D.L. 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And we're back.
1: The question we're asking, women, 75% of them in this room, 99.9% of the women said this, but
3: 75%.
1: 100%. You got to leave a little room.
4: Yeah, throw it.
1: Nothing's 100%. Would you marry someone who was not employed? 75% of women say yes. Do you think? Do you agree? 877-242-2426. We're opening the phone lines up. What do you think?
5: I most certainly would marry someone as long as they had a source of income. They don't have to work. I'm retired.
6: A man should, if the intentions are there, to praise her forward. You know, if she's unemployed, but he has to know her goals, and if he's set as far as patience to get her situated to where she can be more productive in the marriage, I'm all for it. Because I've done it twice, and both were the same. Both were unemployed, but I ended up in divorce with both. But they both are prospering now, and they're living very well lives. So if you have the patience and just the intentions of pursuing it further, I mean, go for it. I mean, love is love. You know, it's not a money on it. There's no price on marriage. It's just if you got it to afford it, do it.
5: So the question is, would I marry someone unemployed? There are levels of unemployed, and the two right off the bat that I find acceptable are retired or heir to a mega fortune, so we can both island hop and country surf. But yeah, retired and heir to a mega fortune, and we got something to work with.
7: I can't afford to marry anybody who's unemployed. I'm a professional educator. I can barely take care of myself. So no, I would not marry anybody who's unemployed.
8: I would marry someone who's unemployed because I've been so successful in my career, and I would share the wealth depending on how I'm treated.
9: Nah, ain't no way I can marry a broke woman. For one, a broke woman is an itch. We have nothing in common if you broke. Now, we can have sex. I can have sex with a broke woman. Yeah, might even leave something on the dresser. But as far as marrying one, no. We're not going to start off that way. That would never, ever happen.
10: Absolutely not. I mean, everything is expensive. Everything is expensive. Now, if it was my man and we've been together for some years and something has happened, then that's something that I could consider. You know, you don't turn your back on your man or your woman that you've been with and building with. I don't care if you got married yet or not. But just dating a guy and he's just like, yeah, I hang out all day at home. Even if he's able to support himself, I just feel like a man and a woman needs to be doing something every day other than not working.
1: All right, we get into your calls directly. It's the D.O. Hughley Show. The question we're asking, 75% of women when polled said that they would not marry a man who was not employed. Do you agree? That's the question that we're posing to you. What do you think?
11: Yeah, no, I wouldn't. Before you get in a situation as such as marriage, I believe you should have a job to, you know, make her feel like a queen or whatnot and, you know, be able to support. I wouldn't be able to respect them.
12: Yeah, I married a woman that don't have no money. Section 8 is the same thing. Not having no money, right?
13: I think that if a person is between jobs, that's sort of a different story, you know. It's okay to marry them if they have something coming up. But I don't think I would ever marry anybody that wasn't working. We wouldn't even be dating because I'm not going to put in 100% while they're wasting time and just there for a piece of butter or something.
14: A lot of relationships is people going in half-cocked and don't know about relationships. And then they sitting up and then they're making both of their lives messed up. They need to sit down and you need to get your orders in before you get in and mess people's lives up. You know, a lot of people need to grow up before they go in something.
15: I did marry someone that didn't have a job. In fact, they didn't have a job the first 10 years of our marriage. And I inadvertently helped them get through school, get their degree, and they promptly left me and the kids. So would I do that again? No. Do I coach my daughters? Yes. Do not marry someone that's unemployed. If they're worth waiting for, wait for them. Let them get a job. Then do it.
9: I absolutely cannot do it. I cannot marry a woman who doesn't have a job. I want a wife, not a daughter. I feel like I have to put you on my taxes and everything like that. Nah, that couldn't happen. She got to stand on her own 2 feet. I stand on my own 2 feet. We put our money together and we grow.
10: Anybody that's over the age of 35 years old and grown should not be marrying anyone that's unemployed, whether you be a man or a female. There are too many resources out here in today's world that you could be using to do side hustles or get a job where it's paying, I don't know, $50,000-$40,000 a year until you get back on your feet so that you'll be able to help your significant other or the partner that you're with and then get married. But I personally wouldn't be with a man that wasn't unemployed, but if he needed help, I would help him because that is what traditional women do. Maybe not for these new age girls out here or, you know, women out here, but I still feel that there are too many resources out here for anybody to be unemployed in any given reason in the United States.
7: I feel like this is why a lot of women are single. Like Skip had said just a minute ago, there are men that are going to school to get their master's, get their PhD. I mean, if y'all have been dating and are in love, you wouldn't hold it down for a little bit until he got that master's or got that PhD and got that job. You wouldn't hold it down just for a little bit, you know what I mean? Because things happen in life, so you never know what's going to happen. But, I mean, hold it down until he does finish, and y'all take the next step in your relationship.
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1: A no good.
2: 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And I don't mean the kind with Captain in front of it. Fat ass.
0: It's the D.L. Hughley Show. And we're back.
1: That boy Trey is here to let us know what life is like as an HBCU grad with My Life After the Yard.

What's good, y'all? This is that boy Trey, back again with another episode of My Life After the Yard. Inside look at HBCU graduate life. I'm not getting used to that new intro, but whatever. We are still mobbing in LA. It is an amazing vibe, just been nothing but productivity and amazing times. Let me tell y'all, on a whim, on some random stuff, one of my closest homies from Morehouse was also in LA, and he had a B&B, and it was a blessing, because if he wasn't here, I might have been homeless for a few days, because everybody I usually would have stayed with was out of town or MIA. I was like texting, like, hey, need a place to sleep. Crickets. But hey, is what it is. We were able to sleep somewhere. But yeah, man, it's been amazing times though. Like, moving around the city.

0: I love it so much out here. It's so active. Not only have I had some amazing food over the past weekend, I've done some extravagant, you know, adventurous stuff that I've never done before. A group of black students went hiking yesterday. Hiking in the mountains, in the wilderness. And I loved it. Like, there were signs and stuff saying, watch out for ticks. And then, you know, we got anxiety about Lyme disease and all that. But it was an amazing time. And I got out there. I saw some things I'd never seen before. Experienced something I never experienced. And I loved it. Played beach volleyball, all this, that, and the third. Smoked some of the best stuff I've ever gotten the privilege to indulge in. It's been amazing. And I'm getting in the stew. I'm working with people. I'm making these good connections. Like, oh my gosh, it has been an amazing trip, and I just wanted to keep going. But anyways, that's all I got for y'all today. Till next time, this has been that boy Trey, and this has been My Life After the Yard. Inside look at HBCU graduate life.
1: Thank you very much, Trey. The militant man Jamal Kingsley returns to expose racism hidden in our everyday lives. That is up in just a bit on the D.L. 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
3: It is the D.L. Hughley Show, your 2026 edition. If you're going to be in Tacoma, Washington, I'll be at Nate's Super Funny Comedy Club this Friday and Saturday, so come check me out if you take a notion. So I'm going to rack up me some frequent flyer miles.
4: As always.
3: You know, we were talking earlier about where things are happening, where the future is happening right now. So all the states that voted for Trump, like if you are, they're rural areas. He does the best. They're the most lockstep, hardcore supporters. Your beef got screw worms, right?
4: Yep.
3: Can't sell that, right?
4: Nope. Mm-hmm.
3: You can't, your soybean, nobody will buy no more because his tariffs and argument with China ruined that for you, right?
4: Yep. Right.
3: Nobody buys your corn or your bourbon because your corn or your bourbon because you got into it with Canada, right?
5: Mm-hmm. Oh, yeah.
3: That manufacturing that he was supposed to give, you know what those are now? Those vacant buildings that set up that industry, those are being used for fulfillment centers and data centers.
4: Yeah.
3: They're not building places for you to work.
4: And your electronic gadget prices are going up because they demanded all the chips.
3: Yeah. Now, see, whereas the future is happening, the only thing you got out of this were fulfillment centers and all of the things you voted for have been unfulfilled.
4: Gas going back up, too.
3: Yep. And Americans are dying. We are at a drought in terms of munitions. We could not escalate the war anymore. Like if you blew them up in June, right, last year, you destroyed their nuclear capacity.
4: Yep.
3: Then you destroyed everything this year. You blew up the Navy, the Army, the can. How are they killing us?
4: Yes.
3: How are they fighting back?
4: He's put us in a no-win situation. You can't win. He can't win, and he's too proud or too conceited.
3: And so are those states.
4: Yeah.
3: So are those states. The very states that have put him in this position
5: and it's not,
3: have suffered the worst.
5: And it's not just America. It's the world.
3: Yeah. I mean,
5: with that Strait of Hormuz, the whole world is suffering.
4: He doesn't have the munitions, and the only way he could execute or to escalate it is to do ground nuclear troops. Weapons, and you can't do that.
3: Could do ground troops.
4: Yeah.
3: And then look, I mean, if you look, this war not only drove gas prices up, fertilizer. So the very people that need the fertilizer that goes through the Strait of Hormuz can't get it. So how has he made your life? He's made your life because of his policies exponentially worse. And you're the ones who put him there. You done messed around and created a monster.
6: And don't forget, we are 95 days away from the One Voyage Cruise. And I got to be honest, I can hardly wait. T.I., Keith Sweat, Eric Benet, and of course, Karen White, Rick Ross, King George, Dave Hollister, Tony Terry. Oh my gosh. A sailaway party with the legendary Kid Capri. And of course, DL's brothers, Anthony Anderson and Cedric the Entertainer, going to be there. Do not wait. I'm telling you, you should secure your spot right now, starting at just $1,700 per person. And do
4: much.
6: It before it's too late. And you can do that by heading on over to ov2026.com, or you can call 214-495-1963. But whatever you do, get on and get on board. Coming up this hour, the militant man Jamal Kingsley returns to expose racism hidden in our everyday lives on the D.L. Hughley Show.
3: Now, please welcome the militant man Jamal Kingsley here to expose racism hidden in our everyday lives.
7: Hello, my brothers and sisters. This is Jamal Kingsley, the militant man, here to expose racism hidden in our everyday lives. Would you believe they asked me to come speak at a school, inspire young minds? Why is it when I walked in the classroom, they used to have blackboards? They've all been replaced with whiteboards. You know the dry erase kind? Seems like they always trying to replace the black with the white. Think about it, my brother. And why is it when you take a trip on an airplane and when you come out to baggage claim, all those black bags, you can't tell one from the other? Are you trying to say all blacks look alike? Think about it, my brother. And why is it a piano has 88 keys, 52 white, and only 36 black? Even in the area we do best, like music, they want to try to make us the minority. Think about it, my brother. This is Jamal Kingsley, the militant man. And until next time, stay woke. And think about it, my brother.
3: All right, thank you, Jamal. We're going to have it back a little later on for the show with the One Voice Jeopardy. We don't want to miss that. That is for sure. The Hughley Hustle Home Mix is coming up next. Plus, we got another Special K Short Bus Records banger. That'll be up in 20 minutes. It's the D.L. Hughley Show. Okay. Hey, my man Cheetah, what'd you learn today, baby boy?
8: Just got a phone call from Ken. He just dropped off Barbie at her Malibu mansion.
3: Hilarious.
8: And he called and said he wants his little coat back. That's

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0: It's the D.L. Hughley Show. 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

0: Yeah, I was saying this earlier. I said when people don't like something, they just remove it. Like they get to redact stuff. Mm-hmm. Like,
1: or change it.
0: Yeah, that's what they do. They get to redact stuff. Like but where was the dude that was redacting stuff during the puppy trial? I'm like, there was some stuff I didn't need to know. Like rubbing somebody's manhood on your chest. I'm like, oh my goodness.
1: That's a lot.
0: What about the redacted then? And I know if I was Cassie's husband, I want something redacted.

0: It's now time for Kyle Hughley, a.k.a. Special K, to drop another joint on Short Bus Records.
1: And this your boy, Special K, with another Short Bus Records, baby.

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0: Black women die in childbirth, and that poor people die of starvation and sickness is directly attributable. And you look at where that happens the most, it's in the southern region of the United States of America. It happens because they will not expand Medicaid. They will not expand Medicaid because they believe black people get something for free.
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0: 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One Voice Jeopardy is coming up in less than 15 minutes. Now it's time for what you need to know with the one and only Sybil Wilkes.
2: It's Ahmed Gordon in for Sybil Wilkes with what we need to know. The Pentagon has officially identified four American service members killed in recent Middle Eastern attacks following the collapse of the U.S.-Iran ceasefire. Private First Class Isabella Gonzalez, Sergeant Angel Rampersad, Sergeant Michael Emmanuel Swinton, and First Lieutenant Tyler Freehan lost their lives in separate strikes across Jordan and Iraq. Their deaths bring the American military toll to at least 18 since regional hostilities escalated in late February with hundreds more service members wounded. An independent autopsy commissioned by the family of 18-year-old Nolan Wells has declared his cause and manner of death as undetermined pending further investigation. Civil rights attorney Ben Crump presented the preliminary findings at the NAACP National Convention explaining that medical examiners could not rule out non-accidental factors due to missing organs from the initial state procedure. The grieving family continues to demand full law enforcement transparency regarding how the college athlete died after being left behind on Mississippi's Horn Island. I'm Ahmed Gordon, in for Sybil Wilkes. Be informed, be empowered.
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5: We'll do it live.
4: He played college basketball for the Duke Blue Devils and professionally for the Chicago Bulls in the NBA. Unfortunately, his career was cut short after a motorcycle accident. So, why is Jay Williams this week's recipient of the Shoe Booty of the Week Award? Jay gets the shoe booty because he said he enjoyed the event that made fun of Michelle Obama, and it was better than the NBA Finals drama.
6: Boy, have you lost your mind, because I'll help you find it.
4: Jay Williams, former NBA point guard, Duke champion, actual basketball lifer, really went on First Take and said UFC Freedom 250 in a 4,000-seat White House ring was a better live event than the NBA Finals?
7: Again, please.
4: He and Stephen A. out here acting like that circus with conspiracy rants and octagon drama is peak entertainment over playoff basketball.
7: What? Shut up.
4: The NBA playoffs was an event for the world to see American sportsmanship at its peak. The event at the White House was like an homage to Orange Julius Caesar.
8: You are fake news.
4: It was like the Roman Colosseum, but the Colosseum was the White House lawn. It was just like the movie Gladiator with Russell Crowe.
9: Are you not entertained?
4: They were all performing for the Napper in Chief's approval.
10: These people are crazed lunatics.
4: Then this fighter finishes his knockout, grabs the mic like it's open mic night at the Conspiracy Club, and yells, "Michelle Obama is a man." Am I right, America?
7: What the f*** is going on?
4: Dropping that wild theory on the South Lawn like a drunk uncle ruining Thanksgiving with a glass of Henny in one hand.
11: I don't always drink beer.
4: And a slice of sweet potato pie in the other. Next, he'll tell us WWE is high art and the WNBA is just too many timeouts and not enough shirt-ripping drama.
12: Hey!
4: I'll take the comeback in Brunson's 45 every time. Jay, you went from a point guard to missing the point.
7: You're so dumb.
4: And that's why the Shoe Booty of the Week Award goes to Jay Williams. Now here's a swift kick in the ass.
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3: 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In case you're going to be Friday and Saturday, I'll be in Tacoma, Washington at Nate's Super Funny Comedy Club. So, a lot of opportunities to sit. I gig a lot. I love gigging, right?
17: Yep.
3: I really do. I really like going. Like, I'm a city dude. Like, I'm a city dude. I like cities, right? I like restaurants and bars, cigar bar. I like dope. Like, I like cities. But I can appreciate, like, country. I can appreciate beauty and all that. I really don't like a lot of trees, because trees ain't never done a lot of good for black people. Mm-hmm. So I don't really like. That's not the thing that's going to get. Look at all the trees. Nah, that ain't it for me. Yeah. But What I will say is when I was talking about San Francisco earlier, and do you see, I think everybody thinks what is now will always be. Like, everything ebbs and flows, right? People have a run, then they don't have a run. It's good. But what I know for sure is great leadership changes things. Like, you can tell when a city has a good mayor, a mayor that really has done. What I would say is whoever, I don't know who the mayor of San Francisco is, but whoever it is, it's something good. And Madami's doing a great job. And I would say the mayor of Baltimore is doing a great job. The mayor of Little Rock is doing a great job. The mayor of Chicago is doing a great job. I would have thought the mayor of D.C. was doing a great job, but she just knuckled up to Trump. But there are mayors that you can see their influence. And I think that for me, in the city I live in, I think it's a jump ball for whether, you know, Karen Bass, you know, I think that she has so much headwind against her.
5: Yeah.
3: You know, like the fires and then the Trump, like that's a lot. So I haven't really gotten I think she's gotten, you know, and it's really hard to say that anything's fair or unfair when it comes to the political arena, because that's just kind of the way it goes. But I think that when people see Mandami, or they see mayors that are doing well, or they see Brandon in Baltimore, and they realize things are possible, they emulate them, just like they emulate Trump. But I think you can tell how governance can change situations. So would you say that New York is having a run right now?
5: I love what's happening in New York. Yeah. I love the fact that this guy has come in and just really imbued himself with the people, the way he is always in the community doing things, letting people know that I am one of you and I am working hard for you. I think that is incredible.
3: What the dude jumped in pools with his clothes on, gave everybody a job shoveling snow, watched the World Cup with in prison. Man, come on, man. That's what Christians are supposed to be doing. Ain't it?
5: Yeah, without a doubt.
3: No,
5: you're right.
3: And he talked about arresting Netanyahu. Wouldn't that be something? A Muslim arresting a Jewish dude? Oh, man. You know what I think? I think he's showing people, just like Trump did, just like Obama did, these are these transformative people who show people what is possible.
8: Yeah.
3: And that can be good or bad. All right, coming up this hour, we're going to have a song from when your mom and daddy were still together. And we will cover today's top stories with what's trending on the D.L. Hughley Show.
12: Hello, my brothers and sisters. It is time once again for One Voyage Jeopardy. Will I give you the lyrics from artists that are performing on the One Voyage Cruise 2026? And you tell me who it is. Today's contestants, the beautiful and wonderful Jasmine Sanders.
14: That's me. That's me. That's me.
12: And the not so beautiful, our associate producer of the show, Junius Thomas.
17: You left out wonderful.
12: Okay, let's get to it.
5: He didn't even add it.
12: Here are the lyrics. You may have many others, but I know when you're with me, you're all mine. Tick tock, tick tock.
17: I'm gonna have to throw it to the judges. I do not.
12: Time's up.
5: Wow.
12: That is the SOS band. Just be good to me.
5: Oh.

0: All right, Jasmine, are you ready?
1: Yes, I'm ready.
0: Here we go with your lyrics. Oh, special touch, a warm embrace, a sweet and tender kiss, your smile, whoa. Body warm, my heart so pure, chills when I look in your eyes.
1: Karen White.
0: No, that is wrong.
1: Wow.
0: That is another star from the One Voyage Cruise, Tony Terry, with you.

0: Okay. Y'all just jump in when you know this one. I'm going to try to make this one easier.
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0: 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Fire barrel rolling. I'm going to get behind that thing, girl, and hold it, hold it, hold it.
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0: 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And we're back.
1: I was gigging in San Francisco this weekend, and I noticed something that was obvious. The streets were crowded. I saw very little homeless people, population. Restaurants were packed. I Googled, was San Francisco booming? And they, in fact, said it was. And it was for the fact that AI and the tech companies that had once gone away are back. There's a lot of hiring in the tech field, the tech sector. Crime is down significantly to pre-pandemic numbers. Homelessness has gone away. Home prices and rental properties have risen. If you look conversely, and if you listen to the media or you listen to conservative pundits, they tell you about the ruin of the cities like San Francisco and New York. But look at where they're booming at. Look at New York and how they're booming. This is not me. You can Google it and see it for yourself. Also, what is happening are the cities or the states. CNBC came out with the 10 worst states to live, and they're without exception all Trump states. Look at what has happened that has led them this way. Look at what they've done in terms of voter protection. Look at what they've done instead of employee protections and wages. And look what they do in terms of inclusiveness and in terms of reproduction rights. All things, quality of life, quality of air, prices. Every single one is a Trump state. They have legislated themselves to that situation. The future is happening in the cities like San Francisco and New York. They're happening. You know what they're doing in San Francisco? I mean, I was there. Almost 10% of the cars, certainly at least 10% of the cars, were automated. The Waymo cars were everywhere. The future is everywhere. I had never seen so many black people working in tech. A lot of the women who have been fired because of this first DEI wave, 350,000 black women, a lot of them are finding their way to tech. They're educated. They just go to school. They find another outlet. Tech is booming. Places with tech intellect is booming. Look at conversely are happy to the Trump states. They heavily rely on agriculture. Well, you can't get fertilizer now, right? The Chinese are not going to buy your soybean. That market is over now. They can get it from Argentina. They can get it from other places. They're not buying your beef. It got the screw on. They're not buying your bourbon or your corn because of what Trump has said to Canada. They're not buying that. They're not buying. You can't grow much anyway without because of his war. You can't grow anything because the fertilizer is not there. His policies have hurt you. Now, while they're building AI, and AI is transforming lives and the workforce and the workplace in general, what are you getting in those states? What they're doing now in Texas, they're having land right arguments. They're taking land using laws to take land to build centers, data centers, and fulfillment centers. Not to be employer, it's nothing for you, because those states will do whatever they want to in terms of making it friendly for business, but not for you. You're not going to get more money. You're not going to get a better job. You're not going to get better health benefits. You're going to get your land taking and water rights gone. If you look at what's happening to all those manufacturing places, those white elephants that are just laying in rot, they're going to build those and use them for fulfillment centers and data centers. They're not building data centers where they're building the future. They're going to build it somewhere where they'll be more amenable to. Everything you voted for ain't happening for you. And your vote got you in this situation right now. You can't sell your beef. You can't sell your soybean. You can't get fertilizer. Tariffs have worn you out. You've decided that you didn't want roll back voter rights. You roll back reproduction rights. You have legislated yourself into a box. Right now, the thing you have the most viable for are water rights. That's the thing. And they know that your states will give them up. Arguing for land, taking land from you and taking water from you. And building fulfillment centers. Isn't it ironic that the places where they're building data and fulfillment centers are the states with the people who are being least fulfilled? You didn't get what you voted for. You thought it would be worse for somebody else. The very thing that now you wish that somebody else is having. San Francisco, New York, the places you wrote off, the places the media maligned, are booming. Can you say the same? That's a little note from the

0: When you were a little kid and you thought about what you wanted to be, teaching was at the top of your list. But things changed. And as you got older, teaching didn't seem like the best option anymore. So you're thinking you'll be something else. But what would your 12-year-old self say? Now you want to be a doctor. You don't think teachers save lives? 25 at a time. An actress? Try playing a different role every time the bell rings. How about a scientist? Ever heard of physics? Chemistry? Who do you think teaches that? 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It's time to recognize that great things are happening in teaching and put it back on your list. Don't try to convince yourself otherwise. 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
2: Jasmine.
3: What, man?
2: Tell these good people what's trending.
4: Well, unfortunately, you know, this Nolan Wells situation is getting more disturbing by the day. No shocker here.
5: No.
4: As we know, the family, along with Ben Crump, ordered an independent autopsy. And now some new revelations have come out from this independent autopsy. Apparently, the doctors can't determine how he died. However, they say the most critical parts of his body were missing. So apparently they were, I guess, unable to examine his throat because it was not included in the body when it was sent from Mississippi. Also, I think there was some rare discoloration that he had on the back of his head. It's just very sad. You know, they're saying that it is common for, I guess, examiners to keep parts of the body for additional testing. But the thing about this is these missing pieces actually add more fuel to the speculation about something more nefarious that's gone on here.
5: Curiouser and curiouser.
4: Yeah, oh, it's just so sad. I feel so horrible for the family. I mean, just this situation with, you know, all of these horrendous things that are happening to Black people all across the country. It's just every day is something new. So sad. So yeah. Prayers to the family.
5: In the year of our Lord, 2026.
4: I know that's right. Come on, man. For sure. Now, I'm sure you've heard by now, Insecure is going on tour.
5: Yes
4: they are. The whole crew. Well, not the whole crew. Amanda Seals will be noticeably absent, and she took to social media not that long ago to talk about why she ain't gonna be there. Now, from what I understand, she's still holding a grudge about what happened. You remember she went to some party and they wouldn't let her in?
5: Yep.
4: She's still holding on to that grudge. And then apparently she had a run-in with Lisa, not Lisa Ray. Don't start no rumors. Don't do it. Issa Rae.
5: Yes.
4: On set. And she's still, I guess, allegedly upset about that. So she say the tour is going to go on, but you won't see her face in the place.
5: Mm. Oh, well.
4: I don't know if that's going to matter or not. But anyway, that's what's trending. Oh, and don't forget Party with a Purpose.
5: Yes,
4: of course, we're talking about the Voyage, One Voyage 2026. I cannot wait. DL going to be there with his frat brothers, of course, Anthony Anderson Cedric the Entertainer. Now, he ain't frat, but he got some good sauce, and I can't wait to taste it.
5: That's it. Oh, my goodness.
4: So make sure you get your tickets now before it sells out. And that's what's trending.
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0: 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Hughley Show. And we're back.
4: Boy, I'm sure glad that's over with. Me too. 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
2: 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That's going to do it for us, ladies and gentlemen. I hope you tuned in and had a good time. I hope we're worth it.
1: Yep.
2: Jasmine Sanders, what did you learn today?
1: Okay, I knew this was coming. I like AI. It's very useful. But I don't know if you saw where they had this breach where one AI attacked another.
7: Yes, I saw that.
1: ChatGPT says that one of its AI models broke out, don't ask me how, of a secure testing environment during a trial launch and attacked another one.
7: Oh my gosh.
1: I'm telling you, iRobot, all that stuff. Be careful. The people who remember the very beginning, some of the very executives who were a part of this and the researchers, and they stepped up and spoke out against AI, saying it's getting too dangerous and we want no parts of it. Well, here it is.
7: Yeah.
1: I guess here it is.
7: Artificial intelligence is only intelligent as the people that program it.
1: That is correct.
7: We are in trouble.
1: We in a lot of trouble.
2: All right. Junior's hand to the king. What did you learn today?
7: Well, what I learned today is, hey, man, I can't believe it. I'm like you. I didn't really watch a lot of the World Cup. But now that it's gone, you know, I'm still in with the World Cup withdrawal. I mean, I'm so used to watching those games, or at least the pageantry around said games that, you know, I'd grown accustomed to it, so.
2: All right, well, that'll do it. Coming up, we got the next D.L. Hughley Show. If you're not going to Happy Hour, no worries. We're going to bring the party straight to you with the Hughley House Party. And we're going to give you another hot new song with my day butt of the week and another episode where people get to tell me exactly what they think of me called...
7: D.L. Hughley.
2: It is the D.L. Hughley Show. We will definitely see you on the other side. Kyle, my favorite short bus operator. Pull that string. We got to go.
8: Tap.
2: It's the D.L. Hughley Show. See you on the other side.
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0: Good morning. Good morning and welcome to Monday. It is the 27th of July, the year 2026. It's the Rufus Williams Show. I am Rufus Williams and as always thrilled, excited, just so delighted to be here with you this morning. And thank you so much for waking up with Rufus. Everybody's in place. The Roo Crew co-captains are here. Titus is here. Annette is here. And hey, I'm here. So let's get to it. Annette, what is going on outside? What is all this stuff that I walked out into this morning?
1: You walked out into a pot of soup. Oh, it is so soupy and muggy and hot. It's awful. It's stifling.
0: You can't see. You can't smell. If you've never been in a sauna, this is what it is. This is exactly,
1: exactly
0: what it is.
1: That's exactly right.
0: What happened overnight, though? It was fine. I mean, it was warm, but it was fine last night. This is just, I was wondering. At first, Titus, I thought there's a problem with daylight savings time because the sun isn't up.
2: That's what I was thinking.
0: And it never came up. And there were no buildings to be seen in the skyline downtown. It was just this rough outside.
1: It was up, but there's fog and haze and humidity and just all kinds of things going on out there. There's a couple, we're under a couple of heat advisories, and we're going to see a heat index today of 110 in some areas. So they're warning, you know, just warm, hot, and muggy, and just wear cotton and some deodorant. That's about all you can do.
0: Please, deodorant. Whether you wear cotton or not is on you, but absolutely wear the deodorant. There's no way to escape what's going on. So whatever you do, if you don't have to go outside, don't. But please check on our seniors, check on your neighbors, make sure that everybody is good. I say all that, and BJ's going out to get us all some pancakes, it sounds like. So
2: I was just about to say that. I read the comment and was like, now you bringing us some?
0: Yeah, I mean, blueberry, banana, whatever your choice is.
2: That's about my grade, yeah. Blueberry or banana.
0: Make sure they're fluffy and tasty.
2: Absolutely.
0: That part's important. A lot went on this weekend. First of all, the tribute to Pam Morris at the Gospel Fest was phenomenal.
2: Absolutely. So I didn't get a chance to go, but I was here working her show yesterday. And so she wanted to give you, Annette, all the other hosts, great credit for interviewing her. She said she had a wonderful time, and she didn't expect any of that love that came throughout the week on WVON. And then just the whole thing and fulfillment of what actually happened at the Gospel Fest, she was just overjoyed. So it was a pleasure just seeing her yesterday.
0: It was really wonderful to see her down there. The place was packed. I mean, there were a lot of people. And if you like slow and melodic gospel music in that vein, this was not the place for you to be. Because the folks were getting it in. It was loud. It was anxious. This was a whole revival that took place Saturday night. And the tribute to Pam, the video tribute, which will be on Vine TV, and just the comments around her and the reaction from the crowd to her, it was really, really something.
2: Yeah, I didn't get a chance to go, but I did see some of the stuff on social media, and I had told her about it yesterday, and it was just awesome. I mean, I think from what I heard of the numbers, it was about maybe 7,000 to 8,000 people out there. And so the love and affection that she got from the crowd, from the videos that I saw, it was just amazing.
0: Yeah, I was there. Rufus was in the house.
2: Yeah, she told me she saw you.
0: A good friend who's actually been on our show a few times, Saudia Davis, works now for D-Case. And I saw Saudia, and she helped me get around to say hello to Pam because, you know, she was big time. She was up on stage and down in the front, so we couldn't get to her. Ted London was also big time because he was up there too. So it was a wonderful, wonderful celebration of her. And I did a big – I messed up on Friday. I forgot to tell everybody that I was going to be on the Weekend Review.
2: Oh, wow.
0: I was on the I was on the Weekend Review on Friday.
2: Get it together.
0: I thought about that. There was so much going on. Friday's show was so packed, and packed in a good way. You know, we spent the first hour with Pam. But after I left, I'm like, ooh, I forgot to tell people about that, which was really interesting. At the Gospel Fest, as I was walking through the crowd, and I played golf on Saturday, so I had on shorts and I had on my cap. And a guy, not of our community, ran up to me and said, excuse me. I mean, he ran down the aisle, caught me. I was walking away. He said, excuse me, did I just see you on WTTW? I said, yeah. He said, I love when you go on there. And now you're walking through here trying to be incognito. But I know who you are. I'm like, oh, thank you. So even though I didn't tell him, he somehow caught it. So it was a full weekend. Everybody was outside someplace this weekend. So let's talk about women's basketball.
2: Oh, yeah, got to.
0: The WNBA was in full effect here in Chicago. Why didn't Caitlin Clark participate in the three-point contest?
2: I don't know why she didn't. It just seemed like it was a shoe-in if she did.
0: Well, she wasn't a shoe-in, not the way Azeez Fudd was shooting.
2: Oh, man.
0: She was anything but a shoe-in. But, why, you know, that part was troubling to me. Simply, I think back, Titus, and Dr. J participated in the slam dunk contest. Michael Jordan participated in the slam dunk contest. Dominique Wilkins participated in the slam dunk contest. They didn't avoid participating for whatever reason. And sometimes you see in Larry Bird, Steph Curry, I mean, the shooters do what they do. So she played in the game. I mean, she had a logo three in the first few seconds. So I thought maybe you would have some answer for me.
2: No, I mean, it wasn't anything. It wasn't like she was hurt or anything like that. She just didn't participate, which is weird. And like you alluded to, the stars always did the dunk contest and the three-point contest because that's originally how they start to get their name out there for national media to know who they are. And so with this whole thing with LeBron never doing it, and it just became one of those things where people don't be as excited as far as the dunk contest anymore because of those things, because none of the big names are in it anymore. And with the three-point shooting contest, I mean, we usually get a Steph. I mean, you saw even Damian Lillard participated and won it this year, and he didn't play all season.
0: Didn't play all season.
2: So it's just one of those things where, I mean, I don't get why she didn't do it. Everybody does know who she is, but at the same time, shooters got to shoot.
0: Yeah, that was just interesting. But Azeez Fudd showed out.
2: Oh, she did.
0: I mean, the rookie who, she was the number one pick. She missed six. That was the totality of the shots that she missed. She made every single one otherwise. So, yeah, talk about putting your name out. And obviously she was the number one pick, so you knew she was. She plays in Dallas, and they're doing well. But to go out and just drop them like that against these veterans. And she was just, she's cool as a cat, man.
2: Yeah, I mean, she was calm. I mean, just the shot, the follow through, the release, everything was nice. She wasn't in a hurry. It was great. I mean, it kind of reminded me a little bit of Stephen Curry a couple years ago.
0: Yeah, you don't want to play against her.
2: No, definitely not.
0: There's some, you know, I think about this T-shirt when And1 was first getting started, and they just gave out these T-shirts. And there was one that said, it was all fun and games on the front. It was all fun and games on the back. It says, until some chick dunked in your face. So it's kind of, I'm glad that I'm at a point that I retired, so I don't have any thoughts about running up against some of these sisters, as Jonquil Jackson said. Jonquil Jones told the president, I like him, but he can't guard me. You know, when they were all out at the Obama Presidential Center, which was a whole other cool thing, because they were there going through their warm-ups, and he showed up. And just to watch their reaction to him there was really wonderful.
2: I think the best part about it was the hot mic with President Obama and Caitlin Clark. And he talked about it. Hey, like, I didn't become famous until I was 45. Yeah. I was an old A-man at the time. You're young. Don't let none of this stuff get to you. This whole media and, you know, the current incumbent and all of that other stuff. Don't let all this stuff get to you. Just be a young person and enjoy life and enjoy the game. So I thought that was pretty great for him to say that to her.
0: Yeah, he said, you're great. You are great. And keep doing what you do. You're my daughter's age, and to your point, you know, I was 45 before anybody knew who I was. So, and then she asked him if he would like to take a picture. Like, okay, this is a lot. But then she brought in all of her teammates to take the picture as well. But yeah, and someone posted what he just did in 20 seconds is what the commissioner has yet to do to really build up around her and build her confidence.
2: Which is so weird, because we talked about this earlier before the season started, and I remember Nafia Kosa wrote a letter to her in the offseason about possibly for her to resign. And so it's just weird how she still has been quiet all this time.
0: Yeah, that's why she doesn't get the love that she would otherwise want to get. But Rarely are commissioners popular with players anyway, because they negotiate that collective bargaining agreement. And anytime in negotiations, they get heated and it's hard to get beyond them, which is why you have agents, because they take all the heat and the players don't have to. The stadium was sold out. There were more people at this WNBA All-Star game than any other game in the WNBA, which was Chicago showed up.
2: Yeah, it was so cool. And then one last thing, too, as well, that I didn't notice until yesterday, but the mayor of Chicago also went around in the WNBA. They organized together to call this orange stripe thing, and it was a campaign where they painted basketball courts with an orange extra three-point line to make the courts more seen for young ladies around the city. And so one of the courts was around my house, Foster Park. They had the mayor come over, they did a press conference, they repainted the court, they got the WNBA logo out there. So I thought that was pretty cool of them to do that.
0: That is cool, and it certainly leaves something for them for them having been here. The NBA All-Star break lasts almost a week. The WNBA All-Star break lasts 3 days. So even though they were all here and folks were able to go see them at the game and see them at the Wintrust Arena, there was so much else going on. I mean, there was everything, every single thing that could happen was happening in Chicago this weekend. Let's take a quick break. We need to talk about LeBron to Philly, Ryan Clark. Annette and I got some stuff to talk about, too, because there was some other things that happened. And we got
2: the correspondence dinner.
0: The correspondence dinner, of course, which I forgot it happened, and probably most people. Is he done speaking yet? He talked for more than an hour. But we'll cover all those things. And 773-591-1690, if you want to get into the conversation, give us a call. We'll be back right after this.
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0: It's Rufus Williams. The thrill of summer is finally here, which also means it'll be over before we know it. This fall, the Rufus Williams Travel Club is heading to Charleston, South Carolina, October 8th through the 12th.

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5: We're starting with DuSable Lakeshore Drive because of all of the street closures in and around Grant Park as crews are now setting up for Lollapalooza, which starts on August 3rd. So right now, Balboa is closed. Most of Columbus Drive is shut down. So make sure you found some alternate routes and then expect delays. As you make your way along DuSable Lakeshore Drive, we're seeing early morning delays northbound right around Soldier Field, stop and go to Roosevelt Road, then again to Monroe. Those are mainly due to stoplight delays. As you make your way southbound, still so far so good. So far so good along the Ryan, traveling in from 95th Street into downtown, off to a 20-minute start. The Bishop Ford Tuskegee Airmen Memorial both moving well. If you're on the Stevenson, give yourself 35 minutes. And from I-355 to DuSable Drive, 35 traveling out. The Eisenhower off to a 45-minute start. From Thorndale to the Burns Circle, 40 traveling out. And the Kennedy, 30 minutes in from O'Hare to downtown. Getting to the airport, we're seeing some early morning delays. Already a 40-minute trip. Taking a look at our weather, hazy, hot, and humid. No other way to describe it. The National Weather Service says we're in store for a hot day. We could see some heat index that'll make it feel like 110 at times. So pretty hot and muggy today. Temperatures climbing to an official daytime high of around 90, though. Tonight, 76. Right now, at 7:24 in the morning, it's already 80 degrees at Midway. 80 in West Pullman and 80 here at the Talk of Chicago. That's a look at traffic and weather now. I'm Annette Flournoy on the Talk of Chicago, 1690 WVON.
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0: back. One more thing on the WNBA weekend. Angel Reese. Angel Reese has her own Barbie doll now. So if
1: that
0: you
1: was
0: saw,
1: cool.
0: Yeah, that was real cool. She had the whole pink thing going, pink hair, holding up the Barbie, you know, doing. She is a brander extraordinaire. I mean, she's getting her thing done.
1: Yeah, that's what I was telling the fellas on Friday, too, as well, because we talked about it. Because she made a joke that with President Obama when she met him, that she had her plane come into the airport, and then another plane came in, and it turned out it was President Obama's, and she couldn't get off her plane. They said, VIP, VIP. She's like, well, we're VIP. And then they told her, like, it's Obama. She's like, oh, never mind. Forget it. Never mind. That's Obama. He got to get off the plane.
0: Yeah, let's not get too big. Now, there's some that are bigger than other, but she is... love what she's doing because she has done it without controversy or anything else. It just continues about the work. Glad she is wherever she is. She's in Atlanta now. We enjoyed her here, enjoy her there, and wish her nothing but the best. She made the pass for the dunk in the game, and her celebration was as if she had made the dunk herself. I mean, it was really, really fun to watch.
1: It really was. And then another thing she talked about, of course, was she had to get some Heralds while she was back in Chicago.
0: Well, of course.
1: And she talked about Uncle Remus. And she's like, I haven't had it, but everybody says it's good. So I got to make the stop and go and get that too.
0: You know, Heralds is downtown. Is Uncle Remus downtown?
1: Uncle Remus, they moved one closer to downtown. But it's not technically downtown. It's closer to the west side.
0: Well, because it's the west side.
1: Exactly.
0: So anyway, get with that. Let me take Miss Eunice's call. Miss Eunice, good morning. Welcome to VON. What's
2: good morning, Rufus. How are you?
0: I'm doing great.
2: Excuse the voice this morning. My sinus is acting up. Rufus, I enjoyed the gospel show when I saw. I got there about 1:45 p.m., stayed until about 6, and I had to go because, you know, I like to go different places. So I wanted to get back before dark. And I parked along the King Drive line, and when I came back to my car, got there about a little bit after stuff. Somebody had stolen my car.
0: Miss Eunice, no.
2: And see, I live about 10 blocks, you know, from there. So what I like to do is find me a route where it's straight shot, you know, and then I can just run back to my house because usually I use Pacer Tap, but I figured daytime I'd be okay. But these are some vicious people out here. They don't care. They take your property, and it takes away a little of my independence, because you know how I am. But I'm not going to let it get me down. So
0: well, it certainly
2: you.
0: Won't. So, Miss Eunice, I guess now we'll see you driving around in a new Cadillac. Since
2: well,
0: took
2: no,
0: that car. But
2: unless you go find me.
0: Look, whoever took Mrs. Eunice's car, take it back. That's not yours.
2: Yes.
0: Don't do that to
2: yeah,
0: our
2: because,
0: to
2: see,
0: our
2: I'm
0: Miss
2: a senior, and yes. I'm not going to buy another car. And my car is an old car, but it doesn't have any mileage on it. So when I want to go short hops, you know, I just jump, go to a car line, yeah. Jump on and come straight back to the house, so I don't have to be waiting on a car line. But God is good. It's not my life that was taken, so I'm
0: Amen.
2: Okay with that. But I just wanted to let the people know we're just in prison in everything that we do. And thank you. And you get started on the GoFundMe, okay?
0: All right, Miss Eunice. I'm so sorry
2: All right,
0: to hear
2: thank
0: that.
2: You for taking
0: glad
2: my
0: you're
2: call.
0: Glad you
2: and
0: did.
2: Hello to the VON family and pray for me.
0: Thank you. We'll do that.
2: Sure.
0: Man, Titus, we're almost up against the break. Well, I'll take Tony's call, and then we'll deal with the correspondence dinner and the WNBA stuff, and some things are happening at our HBCUs that we need to chat on as well. And that we'll do all that. But first, Tony, good morning. Welcome to VON. What's on your mind this morning?
3: Hey, good morning, my friend. How are you,
0: Tony? Man, where you been?
3: Hey, man, I've been here. I've attempted to call you, but you know, I figure I'd just wait. But listen, WNBA, you know, I've been picking up some of the Sky games. I was really hurt right before the All-Star game. They had a lead of about like 6 or 7 points with a minute or two to play, and they lost.
0: Yeah.
3: I was really hurt by that. Miss Eunice, I'm so sorry about her car, but, you know, what are we going to do about the crime in the city, man?

0: what are we going to do? You know, they had a lot of gun shooting, and then four teenagers lost their lives in a car accident. Man, it's pretty bad out here. What are we going to do? Got a mayoral contest coming up. Today's the first day for the petitions. Who's going to get out there? Who's going to get out there? Are you? I'm going to listen. I'm going to hang up. I'm listening. Go to break. I'll pick up on the other side. Okay, man?
1: All right, Tony. Appreciate you, man. Good calls, right. Good questions, except that last one. Let's do this. Let's find out from Annette what else is going on in the news. More calls, more conversation when we come back after this.
2: Hot, muggy, and humid this morning. Temperatures climbing near 90. Good morning. I'm Anna Flournoy, and here's what's happening. It's almost back to class for Chicago Public School students, and district leaders are still working to approve a balanced budget. In 3 days, the Board of Education is expected to vote on a $988 billion budget proposal. The plan could cut more than 700 teacher jobs in order to close the $732 million budget gap for the 2026-27 school year. Meanwhile, the Chicago Teachers Union wants the board to reject the spending plan outright. Well, temporary protected status for thousands of Haitians living in Chicago and the U.S. expires today. A federal appeals court judge blocked the Trump administration from ending TPS Friday, giving them protections through the weekend. However, the case is set to go before the appeals court today. Late last week, Illinois Attorney General Kwame Wurul spoke exclusively with Rufus Williams. He says he, along with 20 attorneys, are asking Congress to pass legislation that will provide judicial oversight and set up a pathway to permanent residency.
3: The president made the misstatement of Haitians eating cats and dogs. And so one of the things we have to do also is just call out the racism of the president, the racism of the Supreme Court, ignoring the nature of the statements coming out of the president's mouth. Yeah. Because, and what people have to understand, one of the challenges to the decision was that it was based on discrimination. And the Supreme Court just rejected that.
2: He says his fight is fueled by racist rhetoric coming directly from the White House. Well, the Village of Robbins honors a hometown champion. The village renamed South Clair Boulevard Dwayne Wade Boulevard. Wade was a star basketball player at Richards High School before landing at Marquette University to the Final Four in 2003. He played 16 years in the NBA, mostly with the Miami Heat, before retiring in 2019. That's a look at our news now on 1690 WVON. Traffic and weather up next. WVON News Time, 7:33.
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2: Still just about a 20-minute trip along the Ryan from 95th Street into downtown. Things are looking pretty good so far along the Bishop Ford and Tuskegee Airmen Memorial. DuSable Lakeshore Drive, do expect to see some delays as you approach right around Soldier Field northbound. That's due to street closures in and around Grant Park, as crews right now are setting up for Lollapalooza. Hollywood to Monroe, moving well for now. If you're on the Stevenson, things are bumping up pretty quickly. You're up to 40 minutes from I-355 to DuSable Drive 40 traveling out. Things are also getting a little heavier along the Eisenhower. Now a 50-minute trip from Thorndale to the Burn Circle. 45 on the return. Just bumped up to 32 minutes along the Kennedy Inn from O'Hare to downtown. Getting to the airport, now a 43-minute trip. Taking a look at our weather, it's hot and muggy out the door. Pretty sticky. The National Weather Service says we're headed to a daytime high near 90. Temperatures right now, right around 80, is 80 at Midway, 80 in Woodlawn, and 80 degrees here at the Talk of Chicago. That's a look at traffic and weather now. I'm Annette Flournoy on the Talk of Chicago, 1690 WVON.
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0: couple things in the news, Annette, that you just shared. One, what's happening with the Haitians and this temporary protective status that the Attorney General and I spoke about on Friday. I saw him yesterday. He was hosting a fundraiser for Aaron Ford, the current Attorney General of the state of Nevada, you've heard here on our show, who will be back on our show because I don't go places without recruiting people. But he's also a good frat brother, but was with them yesterday. And we talked more about Haiti and this TPS. And here's the thing. Black folks need to be really troubled, concerned, engaged, involved in helping to push back on this removal of temporary protective status for Haitians. It was the Haitian Revolution that led to so much else that leads to us in our ability to truly push for a level of independence, because they showed what it was. And ever since then, all these other authorities have been making life difficult for Haiti, even through now. And the stories that we get told about what's happening in this country are really, in many cases, of our making, of the French government's making, and otherwise. But the thought to simply remove the status, given all else that is troubling in that country, should be troubling to each and every one of us. So we need to stay on that. I'll also let you all know, if you haven't otherwise heard, you'll hear in the promos today, but the Board of Education, as Annette mentioned, is voting on their budget later this week. Tomorrow morning, Dr. Macklin King will join me. She'll be with us. I don't know yet whether she'll come into the studio, but she'll be with us tomorrow morning to talk about things of the Board of Education. We'll cover a lot more than just this budget, because there's a lot more to talk about when we talk to her. And this is the first time she will have joined us since she has become the permanent CEO of school. So looking forward to that conversation. Also, tomorrow, Reverend Siobhan Arlene Bradley, who is the president of the National Council of Negro Women, will join us as well. So, yeah, we're going to be killing it tomorrow, just as we do every day. So I wanted to make sure we picked up those things from just the news that was covered. Annette, I forgot that the Correspondents' Dinner was rescheduled until Friday. Did you stop and watch that?
1: You know, I knew about it on Friday, but it wasn't a must-see thing for me.
0: It was a no-see, actually. Dude talked for an hour and 4 minutes, was not funny, was still trying to own the room, still talked too much about him, and tried to be funny. It's always interesting. You kind of watch as you look at the crowd, who's laughing, who's just sitting and waiting to see where he is. I forgot about it until this morning, looking at Don Lemon's column. Said, oh, yeah, that was on Friday. And, of course, he went after Don Lemon in his comments as well. So it was a must-not-see, quite frankly. So however you
1: spent— Not at all. You know, it was typical. He pulled out the red cap. And he has this thing. It's a love affair, I think. He acts like he hates the press. But it is the press that he depends on, and he needs the press, and he uses the press to his advantage. I mean, he's a marketing expert. Yes. So he knows what he's doing, and it's very interesting because he was, you know, pot shot after pot shot to the media, but it's all to ruffle feathers and to get exposure for himself.
0: As I thought about him this weekend, the whole scenario of Wag the Dog came back into focus.

0: issues are, and that never gets covered.
1: Yeah, Rufus, I did watch the correspondence dinner because I was here preparing for the show. And I watched it, and then it was just crazy because most of the journalists who won awards are the ones that he always calls out in the White House or in the meetings that he's in or all these press events that the news coverage didn't cover. So it was just crazy. And then the one that really got me was the Wall Street Journal, who he banned off Air Force One. They got the most awards, and then he had to shake their hands and talk about the Epstein files, and he looked so annoyed. So I was just like, this is great.
0: Okay, that part was good. So watch everything except the speech that he gave.
1: Pretty much.
0: All right, cool. That makes perfect sense to me. Annette, are you eating lettuce?
2: No, not at all. Not even parsley or cilantro or any leafy green vegetables right now.
0: You know, we had the conversation on WTTW, and one thing that you never expect to hear is conversations about exploding diarrhea, which did in fact come up. And I say that, and I'll tell you, I was the only guy on the panel. So take it for whatever it is. But it was
2: You know, being the only guy, you know, the fart jokes are just not funny when it's just, you know, one guy.
0: Let me just say, I didn't say it, I didn't make it, I didn't do it, but yeah, it was. I was there with The View on Friday evening, but we did get. Are you eating lettuce, Titus?
1: No, but I think I should, so I can get a day off.
0: You may get more than that.
2: Oh, you might get more than that. Definitely. Yeah, I hear it's just the most unpleasant thing, and it's just not lettuce. And I hate to call them out, but you know, and it's Taco Bell who's in the middle of all of this because it was, you know, they've sourced it back to the vendor that they use for lettuce, and that vendor also sells to some grocery stores. So it just made it into several states, and several people are extremely sick.
0: Yeah, and rather than do that, I just and I do enjoy salad. I really do. But I haven't since this thing has happened, and I don't know when we'll be comfortable that it's all good again, because we're not at a point that we can rely on the CDC.
1: And you know what even makes this even funnier? Well, it's not supposed to be funny, but the fact is that I don't know if you guys seen it yesterday, but Taco Bell came out saying that they're trying to get people to actually come back into the restaurant and want them to, you know, basically spend their money. They're giving out new deals so they can encourage people to come back.
2: Oh, that's okay. That's okay, Taco. We'll hold off for a little while longer. But, you know, you can get your green leafy vegetables the way, you know, Grandma, who always had that pot of greens on the stove. So go back to that. Get you some nice smoked turkey meat in it. You don't have to put any fatty meat in it. And just, you know, eat you some greens until this passes and go back to your salads.
0: Yeah, and for me, in the meantime, I've been eating more fruit, but not raspberries, because I understand that also has an issue.
2: Yeah, that's part of it.
0: So, do what you must, but maybe people should start carrying their own rolls of Charmin as well. Let's talk about... there's some things that have been going on with our HBCUs. Howard and Tuskegee, two of our more venerable, long-standing, historic HBCUs, were in the news this weekend. Howard University unexpectedly dropped 502 first-time freshmen from its incoming fall class due to unpaid tuition balances and missed financial obligations after a deadline of July 10th. I cannot imagine what that's like, because when you get accepted to a school like Howard, you're all kinds of excited. And to come to a point, and we saw the tearful students to come to this point and learn that you can apply again later, but this one is not going to work for you, is a really hard place to be.
1: Especially if that's like your dream school. That really sucks.
0: And I'll tell you, it's almost, and yes, if it's your dream school, it's a venerable institution. And look, when I went to college, after I graduated from high school, I learned 2 weeks before it was time for me to go that I was not going because of money. And it was the hardest thing that I've had to experience, because I was all set for everything. And to have it pulled away at that point just had me angry for a very, very, very long time. Ultimately, I got to school.

0: different school that following January. But this is a really, really, really, really tough period for all of those students. And for that to have happened, I know they had deadlines. In many cases, these students said they had pending federal financial aid. They had military benefits. There were private scholarships that had yet to be processed or dispersed. And it was all going to happen. They had a July 10th deadline. I think when I went to college, that first semester, I was able to get my dad, I was able to have enough to pay for that first semester. But I had no idea how I was getting back. And they did tell us in the freshman seminar to look to your right, look to your left. When you graduate, one of those people will not be here, not because they weren't smart, but because it was financial aid. And I, again, had no idea I was going back and did not learn until 2 weeks before I was going back where the money was coming from. I got a scholarship then. So this kind of deadline, I would have been out again because it happens after that. And this is really, it's really tough for these students who were there. They're saying, Howard says that they're doing case-by-case reviews of each one. They did begin reinstating some of the students and stated that spots belonging to the affected students are being held rather than being given to the wait list so far. So anybody who's been impacted by this, Howard has set up a dedicated communication channel encouraging these students with questions or with pending documentation issues to email enrollmentmanagement@howard.edu. or to contact the bursar's office. But this is really tough. And I say, I know it from personal experience, but to be there and to be at this point is really hard and devastating and does put a huge blemish on whatever happens from here for these young people. Let's take a quick break. When we come back, we have yet to talk about LeBron to Philly and Ryan Clark. We'll do that right after this.
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5: We're off to a pretty good start. Nothing major happening. Still just about a 20-minute trip along the Ryan from 95th Street to downtown. Things are moving well and consistently along the Bishop Ford and Tuskegee Airmen Memorial. DuSable Lakeshore Drive, we're still seeing that northbound delay. We will see that for the next few days. Right now, that's all due to street closures in and around Grant Park as crews are setting up for Lollapalooza. So you will see some delays due to the fact that Balboa shut down, so was Columbus. And then there's those stop light delays. If you're on the Stevenson, you're looking at now 40 minutes from I-355 to DuSable Drive. 40 traveling out, give yourself 50 along the Eisenhower from Thorndale to the Burns Circle. That outbound trip will take you just about a 45-minute trip. And bumped up to 35 along the Kennedy and from O'Hare to downtown, getting to the airport, a slow-moving 40-minute trip. Taking a look at our weather, it's hot and humid and muggy early this morning. The National Weather Service says we're headed to a daytime high of near 90, and there could be some storms headed our way later. Right now, we're still steady at 80 degrees at Midway. It's 80 in Chatham and 80 degrees here at the Talk of Chicago. That's a look at traffic and weather now. I'm in Flournoy on the Talk of Chicago, 1690 WVON.
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0: Welcome back. So Joel Embiid, Tyrese Mackey, VJ Edcombe, Jaylen Brown, and LeBron James.
7: Finally, the decision has been made.
0: Now the NBA can do everything else the NBA is going to do. He didn't go for the money. He's getting paid relatively peanuts. Why is LeBron James a 76er?
7: Multiple reasons. Number one is that he was tired of what was happening in L.A. With the ownership change and, you know, getting older. He wants to compete for championships. So, unfortunately, these last couple years in L.A. have been rough for him, whether it was a first-round exit or just, you know, a bad playoff run. He decided that the team wasn't going to get any better and decided that he wanted to move on and try to play for a contender for one last ride. And so he thought that Philadelphia was the best situation for this, and now he's with the Sixers. And I really think Jaylen Brown was the X factor that pushed it all together.
0: I am looking at this group, and I think everything's okay except Joel Embiid, when he's not injured, likes to have the ball. And this ball is going to have to move a lot, and he gets stuck with it. And that's going to be a problem if they can't figure that part out.
7: Yeah, I mean, on paper, like you said, it looks like it's a phenomenal team. It looks like they're going to compete for a championship next season, but it's only one basketball.
0: It's only one ball and too many guys who need it. You know, the beauty of LeBron, the good and the bad, is that he gives the ball up. Sometimes people want, look, dude, you're supposed to take that shot, and he makes the pass. Jaylen Brown, he's an assassin. I mean, he's just really good. Tyrese Mackey is as fast as anybody can be, very talented. VJ Edgecombe, I guess you got to have somebody else out there. And, again, Joel Embiid shoots the three. Hopefully he'll play a tougher big man in this lineup, because he spends a little bit too much time on the floor to be over 7 feet tall. On the floor, literally, but on the floor.
7: Yeah, I mean, you're absolutely right. I think the biggest X factor is Joel Embiid. I think that this, honestly, before the trade happened, well, the trade and the signing of LeBron James, I said that this might be Joel's last year in Philadelphia, because I thought that he would be getting moved on, because, I mean, the process hasn't worked. Yeah, he has the one MVP, but at the same time, he's just never available. And, you know, the best availability is being available. So it's one of those things where you're a great star, but is it time to move on from him? Now that you got LeBron James in the mix and, of course, VJ and Maxey and Jaylen Brown, what do you do with Embiid? Yes. I don't know.
0: It's going to be the ball. He might be too slow for this team.
7: Yeah.
0: Because even at 41, 42, LeBron is still moving like he did when he was almost like he did when he was 22. You can't slow the game down.
7: Yeah, that's true.
0: And Joel will slow the game down in the position that he's in. Even, you know, Andre Drummond is the backup. He doesn't take a lot of shots. But you got to have – this ball is going to move. This is going to be showtime in Philly.
7: And I'm glad that you brought up Drummond, because he's not even on the team anymore. They don't have a good backup anymore.
0: Oh, is that right?
7: Yep. We talked about that Friday on the Fundamentals. He actually signed with New York. So he's on the Knicks now. So I don't know what you do with Joel. And then you don't have a real backup center. Who knows?
0: Well, it's going to be interesting and fun to watch. And LeBron signs a 2-year deal, which means don't bring out the rocking chair just yet. He's hanging, looking to be around. Is that where you expected him to go? I thought he would go to Cleveland.
7: Honestly, I thought he was going to the Warriors. I thought that he wouldn't give up an opportunity to try to play with Steph and Draymond. So I just knew he was going there, or I thought he would go back to Cleveland. Those are my two.
0: I thought he would put a book in on his career and finish it up where he began and go back there. But look, I'm not LeBron, even though we share a birthday. I'm not LeBron, and they determined the decisions that they made. However it came out, somebody was going to be happy, and a lot of more people were not. So people will say whatever they will. Wish he was here, but he's not. So we'll see what we have. I guess we get to watch all the other teams coming to Chicago to watch them play, because I don't even know who's on the Bulls anymore.
7: And you won't.
0: for all of those reasons. I see you all obviously talked about this on Friday, too. Ryan Clark. This one was tough. You know, Ryan Clark, good frat, bro. Everybody's not. Just the good guys and the great guys are. Kwame, A-Ron, Ryan Clark, me. Yeah, he said he wasn't laid off. Layoff is one thing. You lay off in order to get, they say, to get the numbers right, because you don't, your budget's all off. He said he was fired, and they took this as a convenient way to do it. And he was quite emotional on his show when he talked about this.
7: Yeah, I mean, just seeing him actually get fired on air in the middle of a segment, I mean, how low can you actually be? And just to, like you said, to hear his statement about what he said about being laid off and fired, and I think it's one of those things because he was talking so much pro-black that the ESPN just had enough of it. And it's just so sad because we don't get that many opportunities to see a lot of great athletes go into journalism and go into broadcasting because of, you know, they got different business ventures. But when you're actually good at it and people love to see you actually talking and your talking points, it's just something sad that this didn't need to happen.
0: It didn't. He was making the case. He was making the statements. If anything, they should have kept him because of that. There was nothing that he said that I recall that was off. I'm sure there was something, but nothing that got elevated, nothing that I recall, as he really went and defended a number of things in our community for our people and said and did the things that were there, particularly when he went against some other places and some of the people who came out against. You know, you start to watch this, and it's, again, what Kwame and I talked about yesterday, what we talked about before, what we've talked about here. This whole issue of white supremacy just permeates so many things, and these decisions get made. And I am not going to say everything is racist, but I will say it's all got some of that in there, because you start to see what's happening and see the impact that's happening to people and know that this is part of the equation. So what Ryan Clark said is that he heard from one of his colleagues, Stephen A., a year ago, that they had put a target on, that one of the higher-ups had a target on Ryan Clark's back. And so this is what ultimately manifested itself. It didn't happen immediately, but it did happen nonetheless, and that part is just problematic.
7: And then the other part about that is, I don't know if you saw this too, they also let go Cam Newton as well.
0: And they let go of Cam Newton as well.
7: Well, it just seemed like all the brothers. And then they let go another veteran Sports Center anchor. He did the weekends, and another black man. So it's just like, I don't know what ESPN is doing right now, but it's really suspicious.
0: Yeah, we got to keep our eye on these things. You know, I thought about that, and I remember thinking back to CNN and when Don Lemon was let go. But I look at CNN now, and they got a fair number of sisters who were there, right? So don't know what they're doing. I really hope that Ryan Clark shows up someplace that he is really comfortable in being, because he was good at what he was doing. And he's one of these guys who ultimately, I mean, Ryan Clark played at LSU but didn't get drafted and managed to get on a couple teams anyway, and went on to do this work, which he was doing quite well, and just been proud of what he's been bringing to the discussion and bringing to the conversation. So that's a voice that will be missed. Unfortunately, the others who are there can't say anything because everybody is subject to having their contract to be renewed as
7: well. That's why everybody was talking like, well, how come Stephen A. Smith hasn't said anything? And it's just one of those things where you can't talk about something you don't know about.
0: Yeah. What Stephen A. said is, I'm not going to talk about the owners of the station. It's a $100 million contract. So which one of us is going to blow our $100 million contract.
7: Not me.
0: You know, I'll help you out, bro, with some bills or whatever else you need, but I'm going to keep this one because I need this one. Hopefully there'll be a day when we don't have to be concerned about those things. That day is not today. 8 o'clock. Let's find out from Annette what's happening in the headlines, what's in Black Information News. And when we come back, speaking of black women being on tomorrow, got a sister coming on today who's got some folks coming up later in the week. It's going to be great. Mary Green is joining us. We'll be back right after this.
5: 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I'm Annette Flournoy, and in the headlines, weather, tops, or news, we're under a heat advisory and warning. The National Weather Service says the Chicago area could see a heat index of around 110. It's almost back to class four. Chicago public school students and district leaders are still working to approve a balanced budget. And temporary protected status for thousands of Haitians living in Chicago and the U.S. expires today. 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It's 801.
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15: 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the halls of Congress that we say that we love, that attacked the Constitution and was not only pardoned, but was almost granted reparations, is a slap in the face for the Constitution that you're saying you're fighting for.
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5: Things are still moving well as you make your way along the Ryan, just a 20-minute trip still from 95th Street to downtown. So far, so good along the Bishop Ford and Tuskegee Airmen Memorial. Nothing major happening there. DuSable Lakeshore Drive northbound from 67th Street to Jackson. You will move along at the posted speed. You will see a few brake lights, though, as you approach Soldier Field. That's mainly due to the fact that there are lots of street closures in and around Grant Park as crews are setting up for Lollapalooza. Plus, you got those stoplight delays there at Roosevelt Road and Monroe. If you're on the Stevenson, still 40 minutes from I-355 to DuSable Drive, 40 traveling out. Give yourself 55 minutes along the Eisenhower from Thorndale to the Burns Circle. Outbound will take you 45. And the Kennedy, still not too bad. A 35-minute trip in from O'Hare to downtown, getting to the airport now 42 minutes. Taking a look at our weather, you could cut it with a knife. It's just thick and hot and soupy. The National Weather Service says we're under a couple advisory heat advisories today, expected to remain in effect until around 9 tonight. But right now, temperatures making their way near 90. 88 is our official high, 76 our low tonight. Right now, we are looking at still 80 degrees and foggy at Midway. It's 80 in Chatham and 80 degrees here at the Talk of Chicago. That's a look at traffic and weather now. I'm in Flournoy on the Talk of Chicago, 1690 WVON.
17: 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It's Rufus Williams on Chicago's Essential Storyteller. 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

0: So I covered everything on my list with the exception of catching up with what's going on, the latest with Nolan Xavier Wells and what's happening at Tuskegee. So we either get that to that later or we'll get to it tomorrow. But those things were the only two things, I think, that I had on my list that we didn't get to. But this thing I must get to because there's a whole lot going on here in Chicago at McCormick Place from July 31st to August 2nd. There's the lady, I don't know why she's not in the studio, but she's on the phone. It is none other than Mary Green. Mary Green, good morning and welcome back to WVON. And why am
1: good
0: I talking
1: morning,
0: to you?
1: Rufus.
0: Why am I talking to you on the phone? Why are you
1: I
0: not here?
1: I don't know. I wasn't invited in the studio. I don't know.
0: Unacceptable. That is unacceptable. And next year, Mary, I'm not talking to you unless you're here. But I'm always
1: okay.
0: glad to talk to you because I thought you'd just tell me you got so much going on, which you do.
1: Given
0: what's coming up. You've been busy, though.
1: Oh, big show.
0: Tell us
1: it
0: about
1: it. It took off.
0: It did. You've got my favorite girls on there. I don't really know Leandria Johnson, but Kiki
1: or
0: is
1: you'll
0: my...
1: you'll know when you hear her. Oh, my God.
0: Kiki is my adopted daughter, so I'll be there on Saturday.
1: Oh, wow.
0: I haven't seen her in a minute, so I'll be there on Saturday to see Kiki, so save my spot.
1: The ultimate it girl, right?
0: The ultimate it girl she has become,
1: right.
0: Which is so amazing.
1: And I'm really excited about Joy Reid on Friday, Joy Ann Reid.
0: You have to be, because she's going to speak her truth, as she always does. So you got Joy Ann Reid on Friday, Kiki Palmer on Saturday, Leandria Johnson on Sunday, and you've got a thing happening on Thursday. What are you doing, Mary? What's happening on Thursday?
1: Don't know how to stop. We have our gala, Phenomenal Woman Awards gala, and you know we're really excited. Everybody is when you get in the Obama Presidential Center.
0: Mm.
1: So we will be on the museum side on Thursday night, you know, recognizing 12 phenomenal women. So very exciting for that. And then, of course, the expo starts the next morning. So it's really our kickoff. But we always have that event to really recognize all of the work that's been going on in the community by all of these lovely, wonderful women that we will be recognizing on Thursday night.
0: Can you tell us some of those you're recognizing? You're not going to tell us everybody, and nobody should be offended if their name isn't mentioned.
1: They can't be. But I'm going to start with Diane Dinkins Carr.
0: Yes. We know her.
1: Yes, with art. Yes. Dr. Lisa Green.
0: Okay.
1: From Family Christian Health Center. She's on the healthcare side. Education from Chicago Public Schools, Dr. Macklin King.
0: Heard of her.
1: Oh, it's a list. Shanita Muse from Hope Center Foundation on a nonprofit organizations. Deborah Cozy Lane from the state of Illinois. Really excited about Dr. Mildred Harris. She is such a wonderful lady from God First Church and Ministries. And then we have in memoriam two women. Tracy Austin from Danielle Ashley Communications,
0: man,
1: who we all worked with for years, and Barbara Deer, who's a community servant, her and her son. Yeah. So we're recognizing all of those women, so that's very exciting. But we also have, you know what, I was looking at the list, I'm like, we have so many local people doing sessions and workshops at the expo, and I think that's the wonderful thing about the platform we create. I mean, if it's not Carl West, who's going to do Men Motivating Men, or Victor Love going to talk about mental health in black men, or Pepper Miller, you know, phenomenal people. What are black women choosing now? Love McPherson to talk about relationships. So it's really an opportunity for all of us, not just, you know, this team over here, but for all of the people in Chicago that want to talk to black women.
0: That's phenomenal. Let's go back to Thursday. You mentioned some of the women who are these phenomenal sisters. Heartbreaking to think about. Tracy and Miss, just heartbreaking on so many different levels. So thank you for honoring them. Who's going to be there? Who are the people in the audience at the
1: Well, of course, it's going to be everybody who is supporting these women. Cheryl Burton from ABC 7 is the host and the MC. So all of those women who we named, and there are 12. I mean, when we look at who are, you know, buying tickets and wanting to be there, it is certainly all of their support. Alex Sims Jones from APS and Associates. She was in charge of the whole, you know, Reverend Jackson home going. So there's so many people that will be there. It's a smaller venue. If you know anything about the Obama Presidential Center, there's two event spaces. We're on the museum side in the Sky Room, which is, you know, may hold 250 to 300 people. Now, the other side, you know, the home court is much larger. So, and that's the next night. I think that's the Endotel Foundation event. So
0: fantastic. So the 2026 BWE Phenomenal Women Awards at the Obama Presidential Center in the Sky Room, which is Thursday at 6 p.m. If you're going, you already know it. So we'll just let you know that this is happening to kick off the conference, which is going to take place down at McCormick Place.
1: McCormick in the North Building, yes. And we're back to the hall that everybody loves, where you cannot get in the show without passing by all of our breakout rooms. And I encourage people to come to all of these sessions. Sit in there for a half hour and listen to what the information and all of the education that people will be bringing. And then you can go on the exhibit floor and have fun and shop and be at the main stage and all of the entertainment, fashion shows and everything that's going on, and all of the local entertainment and national. So it's going to be great.
0: So one of these years, I'm going to pay you so I can be there and say something.
1: You don't have to pay me. You don't have to.
0: Clearly I do, because I don't get invited otherwise.
1: We might be calling you to moderate an event. Just hold on. One of the sessions, because we have so many, and it's like, oh, my God, who's moderating that? Who's doing that? So just hold on, please.
0: You do. I'm seeing all these pictures on your website at bwenext.com, bwenext.com, of all that's happening. When you've got these really heavy people coming in to do it, how are the days structured, Mary? How can people best know when the best time to go is, those who can't be there all the time?
1: Yeah, well, you know, the show opens 10 to 7 on both Friday and Saturday, and then on Sunday it's a little later, 11 to 6. Ribbon cutting at 9:30 is packed with all the local politicians and celebrities in the entrance of the expo, and then the show starts at 10 o'clock. We don't really start anything on our main stage until an hour in and let people get in at 11 o'clock, but if you look, and you'll be able to click on the link shortly that shows you everything that's happening. So you can pick and choose and know what time these sessions will be, but everything goes from about 11 to 5 in terms of our breakouts. But the main floor is constantly from 10 to 7. You know, and you see all of the vendors. We have over 225 small business vendors right now. We have a culinary pavilion where chefs will be sampling, you know, their favorite and signature dishes in their restaurants. We have the Hughes Pavilion, which is beauty and hair. We have a kids' corner. We have a literary cafe with book signings, where Joy Reid will actually sign books right after her session at 1 o'clock on Friday. So we're putting everything up so you can see it. There's a lot going on, and we hope that, you know, people will just come and partake.
0: You know, I did have an opportunity to spend some time with Joy Reid out at St. Sabina earlier this year. Just phenomenal, phenomenal sister. Yeah, she did a, we did a fireside chat, so I got to sit and chat with her. Just phenomenal insights that she brings on a much informed and educated basis. And she doesn't have to have any filters. She's independent now, so she's...
1: No, she is.
0: She will bring to you what all those things are that you need to have. So she's doing, and she'll be doing her book signing. What's Kiki?
1: Yes.
0: What's Kiki doing?
1: Oh my God, Kiki! Not only is she going to be on our main stage at on Saturday, I believe at 2:30, but she'll be interviewed and talk about all that she's involved in. But what is wonderful, she has a new product called Practice by Palmer. Her last name, and it is an online Pilates instruction where you can subscribe. So guess what she's doing at 4:15? We have a private Pilates class that she is hosting, and 100 women will get an opportunity. You'll be able to look on our website starting this afternoon and register for that. When it's done, it's done, and you walk away with a Pilates mat that has been sponsored and provided by Humana. So
0: 100 women, no guys? No guys doing the Pilates thing?
1: You know, that's interesting. 100 people.
0: Okay.
1: If you want to do Pilates, come on.
0: I've never done it before. You never know.
1: that I want to see.
0: Watch it. Kiki is a phenomenal talent in so many ways in which people may not recognize. I think the last time I saw her was actually when she was the Grand Marshal at the Bud Billiken Parade a number of years ago. And she gave me a copy of her CD, because she also sings.
1: She's a singer, I know.
0: Yeah, she is just multi-talented.
1: Television host, not afraid of anything. That's the thing I love about her. She'll tackle it up. You know, no one can tell her that she can't do it.
0: So,
1: you know?
0: So I met her soon after she did Aquila and the Bee. And she came down to the board. We took a nice picture. She signed, and when it got developed, she signed it and sent it to me. And what I loved about it is that she misspelled my name. And so when I saw her again, I said, how you going to be Aquila in the B and you going to misspell my name? So, I'm sorry. No. I'll send you another one.
1: I'm like, Rufus or William?
0: I won't even tell you. well, it was Rufus.
1: Okay.
0: She said, I'll send you another one. I said, no. This is classic. I'll keep this one just like this is. So, it's going to be a great day. We're talking with Mary Green. The Black Women's Expo is happening this weekend. When we come back, we'll tell you how to get tickets, because she wants to make sure that you are in the house and you're bringing these young women with you, because there's so much to be shared, so much to be done. More with Mary Green right after this.
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13: We're beginning to see some delays along DuSable Lakeshore Drive from Hollywood to Monroe, a 16-minute trip. From 67th Street to Jackson, not too bad, but you will hit the brakes right around Balboa. all the way to Monroe. This is mainly due to stoplight delays due to the fact that there are street closures in and around Grand Park as crews are setting up for Lollapalooza. No changes along the Ryan. Still that 20-minute trip from 95th Street into downtown. Things are still fine along the Bishop Ford and Tuskegee Airmen Memorial. A 40-minute trip still along the Stevenson in from I-355 to DuSable Drive, 40 traveling out. 50 minutes in from along the Eisenhower from Thorndale to the Burns Circle, 45 on the return trip. And the Kennedy, we're seeing a slight improvement. A 33-minute trip in from O'Hare to downtown. We're seeing 33 minutes to the airport as well. Taking a look at our weather, it's hot and humid out the door this morning. Temperatures climbing to a daytime high of around 90 today. Right now, we're looking at 81 at Midway. It's 81 in Harvey and 81 degrees here at the Talk of Chicago. That's a look at traffic and weather now. I'm Annette Flournoy on the Talk of Chicago, 1690 WVON.
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0: Rufus Williams. Welcome back. Talking to Mary Green. She is everything about the Black Women's Expo. Mary, how many years have you been doing this now?
1: 31.
0: 31 years.
1: This is our 31st anniversary.
0: That's amazing.
1: That's amazing to me, too. Who would have known that it would have, you know, even lasted 5 years? And here we are.
0: So when you stop and look, when you stop and look back at it, what is it, Mary, that makes you continue to do this every year?
1: It's the people that are involved. I mean, the small businesses that contact us every week to find out when the expo is. Are we going to have a sale, a discount, as we always do every year? How do they get to be a part of it? You know, it's all of the nonprofit organizations that want to be at the show, can afford to be at the show because we keep it affordable and want to bring different issues and do screenings, health screenings all over the place. I mean, the expo has more health participants than anything else. There's no reason to stop as long as you have that kind of support.
0: Indeed. So we're going to have to talk about succession planning because you've got a plan for the next group that's going to do this going forward.
1: I do.
0: Yeah, really, 31 years is a hell of a run, and it can't ever stop because of the importance of what it brings to us. You mentioned discounts. How do people get to the expo?
1: Walgreens. Half-price adult tickets are always there for our show, and you can get them now. And please get them before you come to the expo. When you get at the at McCormick Place, they will be full price. So they will be on sale all the way through the show. So you can get them on Friday if you want to, or Saturday of the show. But please get the half-price tickets there. I want to mention this big town hall meeting we're doing on Saturday, Rufus, around battling our voting rights. And that is being hosted and moderated by Congressman Jonathan Jackson. And this is a critical conversation that I wanted to have, make sure that we had, because of all of that's going on with voter suppression and, you know, the maps and everything that, you know, some of us know little about and need to know a lot more about. And so he's bringing a heavyweight group to discuss that, and that's going to be Saturday at 1 o'clock at the expo.
0: Well, thank you so much for that, and thank you for doing that. This is one of these things that if there's anything that's important to us, it's got to be this, and it's got to be our ability to be able to go and vote all the time, and no matter what the hurdles, we've still got to make this happen. So the fact that you're bringing this to that stage with the folks that you're bringing it, yeah, thank you for elevating that because that is critical.
1: Oh, for sure.
0: Critical for all that we do. You mentioned that our colleague here at WVON, Carl West, is going to be there too. What's Carl doing? He's doing something for the brothers.
1: He always does something around men motivating men, I think is the title of his conversation, as always. And he brings a group of black men to discuss, you know, some of the issues that they face and how they can, you know, surround each other, lift each other up. And it's called Men Motivating Men. So he'll be there as well. As I mentioned, Victor Love, talking to men about mental health, which is something he's been doing for a while all around the city. And so he's bringing that to the expo as well.
0: Mary, do you find that men are showing up for these conversations? Or are there women showing up for these conversations, or is it both?
1: It is really men. And in many of these cases, these two sessions that I'm speaking about, women do ease in as well. But it's really kind of, in fact, I think Victor Love likes it, would prefer it to be just men, so that men don't feel any pressure or, you know, are comfortable talking about whatever they'd like to speak about. So, no, we make sure that we have some sessions and some activations for men at the expo.
0: Good, because I'll tell you, one woman in the room changes the dialogue.
1: It changes it.
0: It really does. No matter where, one woman changes everything. And so in order to have a good and comfortable conversation, the brothers should show up for that. In fact, the brothers, there are a whole lot of reasons to show up at the Black Women's Expo. So, brothers, you ought to go to Walgreens, get your discount tickets, too.
1: Right.
0: And make sure that you are there. You've got something special for young women as well, Mary.
1: Always. I mean, always. There's so many sessions. And there is all of the activations on the floor, our Hughes Pavilion, all of the demonstrations that will be done with our hair, as well as everything on our main stage, the fashion. We have the Keela Richardson. She was an American Idol contestant, almost won. She'll be performing. We also have a new band out of L.A. called Shakespeare. So we're bringing a lot of young components as well, because that's the thing. The expo services everybody, almost 8 to 80. And then come to the show, and we want to make sure that we have programming that they all feel comfortable with. Like I said, Love McPherson will be talking about relationships. That's important to young women as well. But health is a big thing. So there's quite a bit of health sessions and seminars and screenings on our floors and organizations that will be there, Northwestern, University of Chicago Medicine, you know, Howard Brown Health. So many organizations with information that will help us as we talk about our health.
0: Mary, I love what you're doing. Thank you so much for doing it. So I've got to be there on Friday to kick it with Joanne Reed, my girl. I've got to come out on Saturday for the voter discussion and to see my adopted daughter, Kiki. And my good brother, Michael Hughes, said he did Pilates to help him with his hip. So, yep, I need some hip work. So I'll be signed up for my Pilates classes with Kiki as well.
1: That I want to see.
0: And then get my gospel on with Leandria Johnson.
1: Well, let me tell you what else to get on Sunday, because I don't want to mention it. Miss this. I wanted to make sure I brought him in. They contacted us. Ahmaud Arbery's father.
0: Oh, really?
1: Yes. He will be there on Sunday in one of our breakouts. He's got a book called Where's My Daddy that just came out. But this is the young man that was jogging.
0: Yes. No,
1: remember
0: it well. This is the place to be this weekend. It's Chicago.
1: Yes.
0: You know, there's always something going on. Be at McCormick Place. Go get your tickets. Yes. Mary, we'll talk offline, because whatever you need me for, I'm there for. But because you got too many things I need to be there for. So
1: all right.
0: We'll chat
1: thank
0: and
1: you.
0: We'll make it work. Look, thank you so much for doing what you do, and thanks for coming on to elevate the work. Thank you. Let's find out from Annette what's going on in the news. I've got more for you when we come back after this.
13: Hot and humid this morning as temperatures climb near 90. Good morning. I'm Annette Flournoy, and here's what's happening. 7 Save-A-Lot stores on Chicago's south and west sides are now closed.
14: It's the same old story, to be honest with you. And it's not just here. It's nationally when it comes down to Black communities.
13: Doors closed on Saturday. This comes after the city gave the parent company, Yellow Banana, more than $13 million to renovate 6 locations. In a statement, store officials said they will continue to work with city and community leaders for alternative ways to provide access to quality food and for residents. However, did not give any specifics. Today is a big deadline for as many as 300,000 Haitians. Temporary protected status for Haitians living in Chicago and throughout the U.S. expires today. A federal appeals court judge blocked the Trump administration from ending TPS last Friday, giving them protections through the weekend till today. Last week, Illinois Attorney General Kwame Raoul spoke exclusively with Rufus Williams. He says he, along with 20 attorneys, are asking Congress to pass legislation that would provide judicial oversight and set up a pathway to permanent residency.
15: The president made the misstatement of Haitians eating cats and dogs. And so one of the things we have to do also is just call out the racism. The racism of the president, the racism of the Supreme Court, ignoring the nature of the statements coming out of the president's mouth. Yeah. Because, and what people have to understand, one of the challenges to the decision was that it was based on discrimination. And the Supreme Court just rejected that.
13: Now the case is set to go before an appeals court later today. And that's a look at our news now on 1690 WVON. Traffic and weather up next. WVON News Time, 8:34.
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4: We've seen a 20-minute trip along the Ryan throughout the morning from 95th Street into downtown, still moving well along both the Bishop Ford and Tuskegee Airmen Memorial. If you're on DuSable Lakeshore Drive, expect just about a 15-minute trip from 67th Street to Jackson. You will see brake lights right around Balboa, then stop and go to Monroe. Those are two stoplight delays due to the fact that there are street closures in and around Grant Park as crews are setting up for Lollapalooza. From Hollywood to Monroe, just bumped up to 17 minutes. If you're on the Stevenson, no changes there. 40 minutes from I-355 to DuSable Drive, 40 traveling out. We're looking at now just about 56 minutes along the Eisenhower from Thorndale to the Burns Circle. 45 from the return, and still just about a 33-minute trip along the Kennedy in from O'Hare to downtown, 33 minutes to the airport. Taking a look at our weather, quite foggy this morning and humid and hot. The National Weather Service says we're headed to a daytime high near 90. We could see a heat index that'll make it feel like 110. Temperatures tonight leveling off at around 76. We're climbing through the 80s right now. We're up to 82 at O'Hare. It's 82 in Austin and 82 degrees here at the Talk of Chicago. That's a look at traffic and weather now. I'm Annette Flournoy on the Talk of Chicago, 1690 WVON.
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6: Welcome back. You know, I mentioned there were just a couple of things that I didn't get to this morning. There were actually more, and one is a story that Annette just told us about with respect to Save a Lot. We also didn't touch, get an update on Father Flager. It was also, I mentioned Nolan Wells, the dress code at Tuskegee, and the Italians who want the Columbus statue restored down in Grant Park. So there are a number of things we didn't get to, but I do want to go back and hit on this one that's really really significant, this one around Save-A-Lot stores, because these are very often, in a number of our communities, the only real grocery store that's there. And in this day and age, when we do talk about the issues of affordability, we talk about the issues of access, we recognize that gas prices are high, that safety is at a premium, because one thing that people are going to do is to make sure that they have what they need, no matter where they have to get it from. And if anybody's hungry, all of us are unsafe. With the Save-A-Lot stores, the CEO of Save-A-Lot, Joe Canfield was his name. He had a stroke back in April, a fatal stroke, and that put a lot of pressure on these grocery stores. It is a very difficult business anyway. If you heard the conversation that I had with Melody Winston, they talked about, she and the alderman, Ronnie Mosley, talked about opening up a Fresh Market store down in West Pullman. It is not an easy business. You think about wanting to bring in fresh produce and having to account for spoilage, just of that. The margins are very thin, and trying to manage through all that becomes extraordinarily difficult. I know there was a lot of acrimony around Save-A-Lot coming into the space that used to be Whole Foods down on 63rd Street, and ultimately they came to something, but now even that's going to be closed, if not already closed. So this is a really big and devastating issue for our community. And what the answer is, I don't know. But somewhere in the city's Department of Planning and Development has got to be the determination of what to do here. There's got to be some con-

0: the push to bring some of these places back into our community versus those that are leaving. And I know some of the pressure on the stores that are in our community has gotten greater with the loss of SNAP benefits because people don't have more money to spend. They didn't have more money in the beginning. And when these benefits are cut, that means the stores aren't going to be able to sell more, which is going to just have the domino effect every place, which we're seeing right here with Save a Lot. Problematic on every single level. Let's do this, Titus. We've got had a conversation about migraine headaches, of which I have suffered for much of my life, and many others do. But there's some information here that I think can be helpful to you. Let's play that interview.
1: Great morning, Rufus. How are you?
0: I'm doing great, Dr. Charleston. How are you? Welcome to WVON.
1: Thank you so much. I am fantastic. Thank you so much for having me. Very excited and grateful to be here.
0: No, it's good to have you. You know, June is Migraine and Headache Awareness Month, but those people who get migraines and headaches don't need awareness. We already know. There's been so much going on, and I personally have been getting migraines since I was 11 years old, which means a very, very long time. But understand approximately 43 million Americans are living with migraines, and about 1,000 live with cluster headaches, conditions that drive emergency department visits. Joining us this morning is Dr. Larry Charleston, who is a professor of neurology, founder of the Charleston Health Neurology and Head Pain Consultants, and an adjunct faculty at the Jefferson Headache Center, knowing a lot about this space. Doc, talk to us. Why are migraines and cluster headaches so difficult to treat? And tell us, because I can, how do they impact people's daily lives?
1: Well, Rufus, thank you so much. And you're absolutely right. June was Migraine and Headache Awareness Month. But I like to say I've learned that headache disease and disorders don't necessarily read a calendar, right?
0: Exactly.
1: So there can be some weather and seasonal triggers. And notice I said headache diseases. So let's start with migraine. Migraine is more than just a headache. Migraine is a brain disease. It's the second most disabling neurological disease in adults globally. And yes, moderate to severe headaches that last 4 to 72 hours untreated or unsuccessfully treated are part of the diagnostic criteria. Migraine attacks are often associated with nausea and or vomiting, sensitivity to light, sounds, and even sometimes smells. Migraine has different phases, and about 20 to 30% of people living with migraine disease have aura, and I explain aura to my patients as a reversible neurological symptom, most commonly in migraine being visual or sensory disturbances. Migraine is the most common headache disorder in which people seek medical attention. However, it is often underdiagnosed. On the other hand, we have cluster headache. Cluster headache is also underdiagnosed, but the headache attacks are a little bit shorter. They're about 15 minutes to 3 hours, and it's associated, cluster headache is associated with severe or very severe headache attacks, usually around the eye. And these attacks may occur multiple times in a day. It's associated with head autonomic nervous system activation. And when I say autonomic nervous system, I kind of explain that as kind of the automatic nervous system that you don't think about that happens. So like we go into a bright room and our pupils constrict so we can see better. That's kind of the autonomic nervous system. And an activation in cluster that we may see is one-sided tearing or eye redness or pinpoint pupils or droopy eyelid or nasal congestion or running on one side of the face or face or forehead sweating, and or we may see a sense of restlessness, which differs a bit from migraine, where people kind of really want to be, oftentimes want to be in a cool, quiet, dark room, versus in cluster headache, people are, there's a sense of restlessness or agitation. They got to move around, that sort of thing. And the pain of cluster headaches may be the most painful condition that humans experience. In fact, cluster headaches is also and oftentimes referred to as suicide headaches. Cluster headaches may come in cycles lasting 2 weeks to 2 months, but may also be chronic with less than 1 month of head pain or attack freedom. So both of these are highly disabling disease, and both of these headache disorders and diseases need to be recognized in order to optimize treatment.
0: Oh, Doc, you are talking my life. Particularly, I don't get the clusters, but I get the migraines and the aura and all. So I appreciate I appreciate my migraines, but I also now appreciate clusters

0: as you've explained those as well. And to this day, I'm knocking on wood because I don't get the pain that accompanies my migraines, but I do have the aura. My eyes, I just can't see for a while, and I've just got to go someplace and close them and continue to try to function. But you're a neurologist, a professional neurology. Why do these happen? Why do we get these headaches? What's behind them?
1: So this is one of those things that we are learning more and more about the pathophysiology, because this is where you're talking about the pathophysiology of the headache. And I must say, when we talk about headache diseases, there's about 300 different headache diseases. We utilize what's called the International Classification of Headache Disorders. It's in its third version right now. I think the fourth version is underway, but it's in its third version right now. And so if you have heard before, or people have heard, because I when I was in my residency, I was like, say what? You know, that's what it means, 300 different headache disorders. And so so having the right diagnoses first is really important. But as we get to the different diagnoses, we're trying to understand more and more about the patho. And we're learning some different things, but we're trying to understand more and more about the pathophysiology of each of the different of many of the different headache diseases as well. So we're still learning, and we're growing, and it's getting more and more. And we literally had just last month had a scientific meeting where some great science was shared about headache disease. So it's something that we learn about, Rufus. We're really learning more and more about it.
0: Yeah, you know, it's something. And I started getting them when I was 11 years old. I'm a lot longer in the tooth than that now, but it would be once a year, and it would be just the kind of pain that I could not describe, with all of the, you know, the vomiting and everything else that went and took me out for a couple of days. Fortunately, as I've gotten older, all of that doesn't happen, but I do appreciate people who are still dealing with this. So I hope your neurologists get there faster for those who will still get through it and have to deal with it. But talk to us about this, because now
2: we'll be back more with Dr. Charleston right after this.
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12: No major changes in your travel times, but we are tracking a couple incidents on the outside side of the Ryan. You do want to look out for an accident. It is blocking the left lane right at the Stevenson ramp, not affecting any travel time because traffic pretty light traveling out. We're seeing another situation on the outbound side of the Eisenhower. That's a disabled vehicle blocking the left lane there at 17th. That outbound trip right now registering at just about 40 minutes, but we could see that travel time go up because there is lane blockage there. Taking a look at our weather, it's hot and muggy and hazy and foggy. The National Weather Service says we're looking at a daytime high near 90 today. Right now, temperatures are continuing to climb through the 80s. We're looking at 82 at Midway. It's 82 in Washington Heights and 82 degrees here at the Talk of Chicago. That's a look at traffic and weather now. I'm Inha Flournoy on the Talk of Chicago, 1690 WVON.
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0: some treatments that are available to try to help with these migraines and cluster headaches. Talk about the Brachia auto injector and what that is and how that helps.
1: And when you were talking, it reminded me that we do see a genetic component in migraine disease, by the way. So we see that there's some genetics, that there's a higher prevalence of people who are related than who are not. So, but the Brachia auto-injector is the first and only auto-injector that delivers dihydroergotamine methylate, and if you allow me, I'll say DHE, because that's what we call it often, for the acute treatment. For the acute treatment of migraine with or without aura and cluster headaches in adults. So DHE is a well-established treatment with 80 years of clinical use. It is often effective in patients who don't respond to other therapies, and it may provide sustained headache relief lasting up to 72 hours and has been shown to reduce headache recurrence significantly. In addition, and other treatments may need to be taken at the first sign of an attack for best results. In fact, I'm always encouraging my patients to do that. But there's a four-letter word that sometimes comes into play called life, right? And so what's really cool about DHE is that it can be effective at any point during the attack. And now, as you mentioned, Professor, now I'm always educated, and so it's important to understand the safety of information as well. The Brachia auto-injector should not be used with strong CYP3A4 inhibitors. And so what's CYP3A4? Well, it's an enzyme system that our liver has to help us to break down different medications and things like that. So the Brachia auto-injector should not be used with strong CYP3A4 inhibitors such as HIV medications or certain antibiotics like clarithromycin, erythromycin, ketoconazole, nor should it be used with people with certain cardiovascular conditions or those patients who are pregnant or planning to become pregnant. So patients are really encouraged to talk to their healthcare professional to ensure that it is appropriate for them.
0: Okay, you've given all of the appropriate caveats, but as we start to think about this, you said this should be used at the first sign. So for someone like me, my first sign would be when I start looking and seeing something that's impacting my vision. Is that pretty much typical for folks who get migraines, or is it different for different people with migraines or even with cluster headaches?
1: Well, so dealing with migraine first, right, because they're separate diseases, what we would say is that only 20 to 30% of people, roughly, have the aura. I think that's what you mean with you're talking about the visual. And yes. So, but this is the Brachia auto-injector is a single dose auto-injector that delivers 1 milligram of DHE. And it's really ideal for people, adults, who need acute treatment. And it's usually at the headache attack, okay, of migraine with or without aura or cluster headaches. And so it may be helpful, especially helpful in those who may not have responded well to triptans, gepants, or other oral medication, or need long relief, or they have menstrual migraine, or they have migraine attacks that last for several days. So generally we're talking that the onset, so the headache phase is one phase of migraine, and we're talking about the onset of the headache in migraine disease.
0: Got it. So when the pain begins, that's the best time to use this auto injector.
1: Yes, sir.
0: Okay. Now you also mentioned the genetics of these headache diseases. So if I get them, are my children likely to get them?
1: Well, what we found is that, and the genetic studies are still being done, that we see an increase in prevalence. So meaning more people, we see more people with this hereditary component than we see that don't have a hereditary component. So there's no, I couldn't say that your kids would get this or not. They may be more likely because we just see that there's a little bit higher prevalence in the hereditary in families. Like it kind of runs in families a little bit more than not running in families.
0: Got it. So coming back then to the Brachia auto injector, when someone is doing this, is it something that's prescribed by your doctor, Do we talk to specialists like you, Dr. Charleston, or how does someone get to the Brachia auto-injector?
1: Yeah, so it is available, absolutely, it's available by prescription, right? So and we think of Brachia auto-injector as another tool that we have to help empower patients in managing their migraine and or cluster disease. And no single treatment option works for everyone, and so people should talk to their healthcare professional to ensure that it would be an appropriate treatment for them.
0: Yeah, probably what's always recommended. Now, talk about, for a minute if you would, why it's important that this treatment is available in a form that people can administer themselves.
1: Yes. Allow me to share a very brief story. Okay?
0: Sure.
1: So, thank you. So, several years ago, when I was faculty at the University of Michigan, I initiated and led an outpatient infusion acute therapy program for those living with headache diseases. And similar to inpatient headache medicine programs, we gave intravenous DHE as a principal treatment along with other treatments to help break headache cycles and treat migraine and cluster headache attacks. So our amazing advanced practice practitioners effectively termed the program a Dr. C special. I don't know about all that, but together we were able to successfully help many patients. So understanding that this medication has been used for years, a major benefit of Brachia auto-injectors that it provides the same medication used in hospitals in a convenient, ready-to-use form that people can self-administer at home with no refrigeration or assembly or priming of the device. So it's a new way to take a known effective drug conveniently at home or on the go.
0: And with that, we're out of time. This is an important conversation, certainly for those who are suffering with migraines. So we'll add it in a podcast. You can catch all of that and keep it handy. Annette, appreciate the discussion this morning. There's so much in the news, so much to catch up on, and even more that we didn't get to, but we got tomorrow. And Titus, thank you as always for keeping all these things together. You do a great job, and we certainly do appreciate you for all that. As I mentioned, tomorrow you want to make sure you join in. We'll have the president of the National Council of Negro Women and Dr. Macklin King, the CPS CEO, will be joining me tomorrow as well. In the meantime, I will ask you, as I always do, as you go through the course of the day, you will come across people who are dealing with things that you know absolutely nothing about. So please be kind always. And one more thing, on Wednesday, this Wednesday on the afternoon show will be the host roundtable. So you want to make sure you tune in for that as well. And with that, Annette, tell us what's in the headlines. And T-Dub, take us home.
2: 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I'm Annette Flournoy, and in the headlines, 7 Save-A-Lot stores on Chicago's South and West Sides are now closed. A coalition group of Italian Americans is calling for the city to put back the Christopher Columbus statues that were removed back in 2020. And it's almost back to class for Chicago public school students, and district leaders are still working to approve a balanced budget. National news from the Black Information Network is next on Chicago's original social media platform, 1690 AM WVON, Berwyn, Chicago. It's 9 o'clock, 9:02.
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4: The long-awaited Gordie Howe International Bridge connecting Detroit and Canada is opening today at noon Eastern. After years of planning and construction, McLaren Transport Vice President Mohammed Saidi.
5: We estimate it to be about $20,000-$25,000 a month just in savings with this new bridge.
4: Transportation leaders say the new crossing will ease congestion, increase trade capacity, and provide a lower-cost alternative to the Ambassador Bridge for commercial traffic. Howard University is defending its decision to unenroll 502 incoming students, saying they failed to meet financial and enrollment deadlines. School officials say cases are being reviewed individually, and dozens of students have already been reinstated. And the Ebola outbreak in the Democratic Republic of Congo has now claimed more than 1,000 lives. Health officials say over 2,500 cases have been confirmed in just 9 weeks. Get BIN News Now on demand 24/7 on the iHeartRadio app. Here's Terry McCready.
3: Speaker Mike Johnson says he's declining to use Congress's war powers against the Trump administration. And at a news conference today, he called for European allies and partners in the Middle East to do more of the heavy lifting.
6: And I think this is an important moment of history for all of the world community to decide how they want to handle this. It shouldn't just be America's obligation.
3: He also said
6: the administration is working very hard. The commander-in-chief and the whole Department of War, they're working very hard to bring this to a resolution. There's a lot of discussions about how that will be done. We're all closely watching those developments, of course. I don't think an AUMF is in order right now. I think we need to bring this to a resolution.
3: Johnson's move also signals that House leadership is standing firm with the Trump administration. So at least for now, the message from Johnson is that Congress will not be the reason why the fight with Iran is slowed down. Meanwhile, Haitian TPS holders have been given a short extension before losing immigration protections. A federal appeals court paused the end of temporary protected status through Monday, giving more than 300,000 Haitian people a little more time to prepare. The impact of their departure will be felt across many communities. They work, pay taxes, buy homes, and support businesses. And in South Florida, where a large amount of Haitian TPS holders live, the impact will be even greater. Miami-Dade officials hosted a news conference in protest to discuss the consequences. Here's Mayor Eileen Higgins.
7: They're not simply part of our community, these Haitian Americans. They are a critical, indispensable part of our entire economy. And right now, this community, this economy faces an existential threat because of the ending of TPS.
3: Advocates say Congress should step in, but lawmakers have not yet produced a solution that sticks. And finally, Black Georgia State Congressman Carl Gilliard is retiring from politics after 10 years of service to his district of Savannah and the state. Gilliard, the former chair of the Georgia Congressional Black Caucus, will hold a special reveal ceremony Friday night, July 31st, to share his next move as the city pays homage to his 43 years of community work. He will also be honored with the Rosa Parks Civil Rights Award. I spoke with Gilliard about what the award means to him.
8: Well, you know, we stand on the shoulders of giants. And I had to say that as slow as I can because it's true. It means a tremendous, you know, a shot of testosterone and new energy to know that the work is not going in vain.
3: Stay connected and subscribe and follow BIN News This Hour wherever you get your podcasts. I'm Doug Davis for the Black Information Network. Stay safe out there. And of course, if you see something, say something.
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0: And we are back, guys. I wanted to open up with my standard clip. I'm sending it to you now, Titus. 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Of course, we're up live on Facebook. Apologies for the technical glitch. 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Check me out at The Cleopatra Show. And let me know when that clip is ready. I'm going to take a look into the Democratic National Committee. 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
1: It is my desire to be the next DNC chair. And I just want to give you all a little bit of something that's been on my heart here over the last couple of days.

0: Ken Martin is ultimately the guy out of Minnesota they chose as their new DNC chair nationally.
1: Isn't it interesting that the super progressive and tolerant left elected a white male to be their chairman? And that lady could sing.
2: You know, I was kind of enjoying that new program, Dems Got Talent. I really enjoy that.
3: It is my...
4: Dems Got Talent. So, we're going to take a look into the Democratic National Committee. Now, in the next 2 days, I'm going to go over the analysis of what happened in 2024. But in 2026, what is happening? What is happening is that right now, as I speak to you, the DNC is broke. Capital B-R-O-K-E. And what is up for collateral is the physical headquarters, just to be in the position to borrow $15 million. As I speak, we're at a $2 million deficit via the Democratic National Committee. Meanwhile, back on a ranch, the Grand Ole Party, the Republican Party, is at a $128.5 million surplus with an additional $400 million in a super PAC. I don't just play politics and I just don't read it. I can analyze it and give it to you. And I'm not going to spoon feed you today. I believe that we're on the precipice that we got 99 problems and the Democratic Party might be one. Okay? At the hem of it, you heard a sister that they were mocking sing "Our Pain." And do you find it interesting that the Democratic Party relied on a Caucasian male to be the saving grace after Jamie? And I am talking about Jamie Harris, who raised historically the most money a senatorial candidate has ever raised in South Carolina. Boy got potential. And yet Ken Martin has been commanding the ship for a little over a year, and the Democratic Party is absolutely broke. They so broke they can't pay attention to me right now. They say so broke that they've told vendors, people that they have working for them, whatever you do, don't send me your invoice, because it won't be paid today. Call me after the midterms. Now, that is a problem. The House is on fire. For those of you all that like to love to say false things about how either I don't know what other people do on their shows, but how I do not give a fair analysis and how we always trump you to death. Trump controls the world's grand stage at the moment. And yet I got time for this because this is beyond important. The fact that this white individual still has a job is beyond important. The many a times white men in America are allowed to fell up is beyond me in terms of their inability to deliver. Now, regardless of what happened in the end with presidential candidate-elect Kamala Harris, and the 4 million that was magically scrubbed from the rolls, and that she is not the commander in chief. I don't put that at the feet of Jamie Harris. I truly don't. She raised historically the most money ever, but only in 107 days. Unheard of. She was a 107-day candidate to a 12-year challenger. Y'all can miss me with that. That's an absolute fact. However, the DNC is broke. Hello, I'm putting up the bad signal. And the fact that we still got him on payroll right now, the Ken Martin has an HR complaint because he likes to throw phones at staffers when he's upset. This childish behavior that we continue to see in these life or death roles across America, including your president, white men that can fell up, to the point where the headquarters is up for collateral. make it make sense. So here it is. On the other side of the grand old party, you have polling. One in every five reliable Republican will either sit out the midterm or vote Democrat. Their 20% gain is just depleted. It's over with. It's about to be a clean sweep. And yet the Democrats can't raise $2 to save their lives when the America egregiously disagrees with its current state of the Republican Party and the president. They're at the worst of the worst, and we still can't raise money as the Democratic Party. Ken Martin, why you still there, baby? Why y'all haven't scratched this man's name off the door? What are we waiting on? Today is the 99 days away from the midterms, and we're at a precipice. And the fact of whatever this American experiment truly is, it is cataclysmically on the decline, and you still can't raise no money. What's wrong? And see, Black America, Black women especially, all y'all in the car, at home listening to me, about to board your planes, dropping your baby off at school. See, we told you. I know what you're thinking. But the Democratic Party, you've not been listening. You couldn't have been. Because even the white narrator that I played called out a thing. How do we go to this, to that? How did we get a Ken Martin? He is so insularly isolated. He can't get nobody to show him favor. And he's still, the fact that he still got a job is amazing to me. Is it amazing to you? 773-591-1690. The Democratic National Committee is broke. It's in a $2 million deficit. Meanwhile, back on the ranch, the Republican Party, the RNC, has shored up $500 million, more half of $1 billion in the reserve, and they can't buy a vote. Something wrong. More when we return.
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9: It's Rufus Williams. The thrill of summer is finally here, which also means it'll be over before we know it. This fall,

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2: The Ryan looks good in both directions. A 17-minute trip from 95th Street into downtown. You're looking at 17 on the outbound side. That's due to the fact they're recovering from an earlier accident where there was lane blockage. The left lane was blocked right near the Stevenson Expressway. As you make your way along the Bishop Ford and Tuskegee Airmen Memorial, you will move along at the posted speed each way. Light traffic along DuSable Lakeshore Drive. A few brake lights northbound right around Soldier Field, then at Balboa and at Monroe. That's mainly due to stoplight delays. As you make your way along the Stevenson, not bad at all, a 35-minute trip in from I-355 to DuSable Lakeshore Drive, 35 traveling out. The Eisenhower, just a 45-minute trip in from Thorndale to the Burns Circle, 40 on the return, and not too bad along the Kennedy either. You're looking at a 30-minute trip in from O'Hare to downtown, 30 traveling out. Taking a look at our weather, hot and humid. The National Weather Service says we're headed toward a daytime high of around 90, 76 tonight. 81 degrees at Midway. Is 81 in Lansing and 82 degrees here at the Talk of Chicago. That's a look at traffic and weather now. I'm in Flournoy on the Talk of Chicago, 1690 WVON.
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3: Got 99 problems, but a day one. 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
4: We got 99 problems, and the Democratic Party is one. Al Stone said, how can you associate broke DNC party and the process of leveraging their headquarters to the Dems winning in a landslide in the midterms? That's far-fetched. One thing is a fact, I didn't even use the word landslide, but two things can be true at the same time. The Democratic Party is absolutely broke. They're in a $2 million deficit. And as we speak, they have put up for collateral their headquarters, the DNC headquarters, for a line item of $15 million to be a loan to be paid back. On the other side, which is what I said, juxtaposed to what's going on with the Republican Party, they can't buy a vote. They have more than $500 million and 1 in 5. So I gave you the stats. 1 in 5 reliable Republicans are inclined to either sit out the midterms or vote Democrat. So here it is, one party that is struggling financially to even get out the message, let alone an apparatus. The Democratic Party is saying, hey, you work for us, don't send an invoice until after the midterms. You name your business in this economy that can hold out, it's 99 days away. That can hold out at least almost 4 months until they get paid. And then two, the messaging. The Democratic Party has always been weak on a message. And the messenger is being rebuked. And that is the head of the apparatus, Ken Martin, who still, by the way, is employed. I can't think of a black person that would be so fortunate. So a lot of things can be true at the same time. In other words, what are you saying? I'm saying that despite all of this, the possibility of the Democratic Party eking this out is unbelievable because they don't even have any money. So the fragility of our democracy is just is in such tatters. It's almost unbelievable. You got one side that couldn't buy a vote if they tried and the other side that wish they could. That is what I'm saying. 773-591-1690. Let's talk to Tommy. Tommy, welcome to WVON.
5: First of all, let me say good morning to you, Ms. Cleopatra.
4: Good morning.
5: But to have a clear understanding of this is to simply go back and ask a simple question. Why did Joe Biden drop out of the race just because people were doing what people do? And then the next question you need to ask is, there was an opportunity for Ms. Harris. And the 107 days that she put in is historic and will go down in the history of dumbest and dumber when it comes to us. because we've seen it unfold, and this is it. Everything now is coming down to the vote of the midterm, and it's going to basically be what it was before. It wasn't money that saved or started this democracy. It was individuals who were not going to get down on their damn knees. Now, the reality is straight before us. And this is the last shot across the bow for all of those naysayers and for all the rest who are going to call all in today and talk about the Democrats, this, that, and the other. But there was always a process that was in place for us to get rid of anybody who was not following that process. And this radio station has been the beacon of light and told us from day one to this day what the hell is going on. So here we are, people. We at the table now. Now, here's the moment in the time for us to do the one thing that these people ain't expecting us to do and recognize and understand the illegality of everything that has happened and stand up for something or be ready to get on your damn knees. Goodbye.
4: Goodbye, Tommy. Always on point. So, further in the chat, the National Conference of State Legislators has been happening here in Chicago for a couple days. And I don't know where the streaming is, but for those that want to understand what that is where, you know, they caucus from across the country, they being our state representation, and find ways to not only work collaboratively, but to work smarter. So I saw a feature of the five black speakers from across the country, one of which is Emmanuel Chris Welch. They came together to do an event. So that is happening. And last but not least, as you all follow, you know, my monologue in the chat, Mitch McConnell, he's been MIA for 43 days. Let me tell you how the Republican Party is going to run the ball. It's 99 days away from the midterms. He's been vacant, absent, missing votes and all of that. They're on a 30-day break for the holiday. So add that, that'll be, 73. So they're going to try to stall them out. Stall them out, Debo. Stall them out all the way to the midterm so that there's not a special election. So that Andy Beshear, the governor, doesn't have to make an appointment. I'm going to have my team reach out because I am intrigued by Governor Beshear, who has presidential potential. He truly does. Particularly when it comes to the core of those that are Christ-like in this country. And that's the through line that Andy taps just seamlessly. And he's perfect for. If nothing else, number two. But nobody goes to be number one to be number two. But often that happens depending on the viability and the bankroll of the party. Right now, the Democratic Party can't bankroll nothing. Be clear, $15 million is not a lot of money, especially if you're looking across the country. And the DNC is designed to support statewide races and different opportunities, particularly when there's a special appointment or so on and so forth. $15 million is a drop in a bucket. So I am further fanning the flames that the Democratic Party is in a state of emergency. And right now there's a call for Ken Martin to step down. Now, Ken Martin was here at the NAACP conference. We will reach out because I think it's important to understand his side as he's spiraling. But yet and still, what is the plan? We will continue this discussion. The phone lines are yours. When we come back, there's a class action lawsuit I want to advise you all about as a follow-up to the conversation we had in studio. You don't want to miss this.
2: Hot, hazy, and humid as temperatures climb near 90. Good morning. I'm Ineff Lernoy. Here's what's happening. Heat advisories and warnings are in effect in our area. The National Weather Service says, along with heat index values as high as 110, we can also see some heavy storms, maybe one or two. A heat advisory is in effect for Cook, DuPage, King, Lake, and Will counties until 9 tonight. Well, it's almost back to class for Chicago Public Schools. Students and district leaders are still working to approve a balanced budget. In 3 days, the Board of Education is expected to vote on a $988 billion budget proposal. The plan could cut more than 700 teacher jobs in order to close a $732 million budget gap for the 2026-27 school year. Meanwhile, the Chicago Teachers Union wants the board to reject the spending plan altogether. And with the focus turning towards everything back to school, parents will soon get some financial relief from the state of Illinois. The state is bringing back its sales tax holiday for back to school shopping. Under the state's fiscal budget, the sales tax holiday will take place over a period of 10 days beginning August 7, allowing families to take advantage of lower sales taxes as they shop for school supplies and other back to school essentials, such as clothing and footwear priced at less than $125 per item. And of course, school supplies such as notebooks, pencils, and other classroom essentials will have no price cap. Well, Save-A-Lot stores on Chicago's South and West Sides are now closed.
6: It's the same old story, be honest with you. And it's not just here, it's nationally when it comes down to black communities.
2: Doors closed Saturday. This comes after the city gave the parent company Yellow Banana more than $13 million to renovate six locations. In a statement, store officials said they will continue to work with city and community leaders for alternative ways to provide access to quality food for residents. However, did not give any specifics. And the Village of Robbins honors a hometown champion. The village renamed South Clair Boulevard Dwayne Wade Boulevard. Wayne was a star basketball player at Richards High School before leading Marquette University to the Final Four in 2003. He played 16 years in the NBA, mostly with the Miami Heat, before retiring in 2019. That's a look at our news now on 1690 WVON. Traffic and weather up next. WVON News Time, 9:34.
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2: No major changes this break. You're still looking at that 17-minute trip along the Ryan from 95th Street into downtown, 17 traveling back. Both the Bishop Ford and Tuskegee Airmen Memorial looks pretty good. As you make your way along DuSable Lakeshore Drive, the main thing to remember is that there are street closures in and around Grant Park as crews are now setting up for Lollapalooza, which jumps off at August 3rd. Right now, Balboa and Columbus Drive and several streets elsewhere are shut down. Taking a look at our weather, hot, hazy, and humid. The National Weather Service says we're looking at a couple of heat advisories in effect in our area until 9 tonight. Temperatures are expected to top out somewhere around 90, drop down to around 76 tonight. But right now, we've been pretty consistent in the low 80s. It's 81 at Midway, 81 in Lansing, and 82 degrees here at the Talk of Chicago. That's a look at traffic and weather now. I'm Annette Flournoy on the Talk of Chicago, 1690 WVON.

0: And we are back. The time is 9:37. It's a manic Monday on the Cleopatra Show. And Andre Mark Carter, I want you all to hold tight because I see you fired up about the conversation, but I got to take us to the plantation. And I'm talking about the four plant. If you know something about it, that's what it's called. And they work them. And unfortunately, Titus, it is not to 9 to 5. And the type of work that's been going on has been unspeakable. But I'm glad these women have found the courage to speak up and do something and say something about the treatment, the allegations of sexual harassment, the discomfort in the workplace, the hostility, so on and so forth. We had a sister in the studio about a week ago sharing her testimony alongside her attorney about how she was treated. And here we stand. A few weeks ago, you know, on my show, you know, the lawsuit that was filed against Ford Motor Company alleging sexual harassment in the workplace and retaliation at the Chicago assembly plant. You know, Lynn, she claimed that the rejected unwanted sexual advances from a manager, she faced retaliation and included reduced overtime opportunities, workplace intimidation, and ultimately her termination. She alleged that Ford Human Resource Department failed to properly investigate her complaints and instead covered them up. And we've had some women since then reach out to us. If you're listening, feel free to connect with my super producer. That's Sunya, S-U-N-Y-A, at WVON.com. And we will raise up your stories because there's a class action lawsuit coming, guys. You know, there have been a number of folks that have reached out. And in the new developments, the National Association of Black Defenders has announced its support for attorneys representing the women accusing Ford. The organization, which advocates for civil rights, human rights, legal advocacy, and voting rights, are joining efforts to bring greater public attention to these allegations. And I have a few of the attorneys that are on the live line to tell us what we're organizing for. And that's Dr. Michael McCurvey, senior, the founder of the National Association of Black Defenders. Alongside him is Tasha Myrick. She's the current president of the National Association of Black Defenders. Michael and Tasha. Michael, I thank you for coming back to the Cleopatra Show as promised. And Tasha, welcome. Okay. Well, I think we had a technical glitch. That means that I got a little room to take a quick call. Let's talk to Andre. Andre, talk to me. What's on your mind?
1: Good morning to you, Miss Cleopatra. Happy Monday to you. How you feel today?
0: I'm in good spirits, but it is a manic Monday. The DNC is broke.
1: Okay.
0: That's
1: well,
0: not
1: before
0: good.
1: So before I address that issue, tell me something. You, the teacher, you always holding class, right?
0: That's right.
1: So what do the teacher do when you got a classmate that comes in the class and throw a tirade? What do we do with that?

0: And that set the pace right there. So I can understand it's like a disparity with the finances and whatnot, but all hope is not lost, because Kamala Harris, I think it was like 107 days, look how much money she raised. It takes effort. People can raise money. If Jamie Harrison was able to raise, the former president Jamie Harrison was able to raise $1 billion, then I don't know if it's a personality of Ken Paxton or
1: Ken Martin.
0: Thank you, Miss Cleopatra. It was neither Ken Martin or I don't know if it's Ken Martin's personality or just don't have had a proper connections.
1: But no, I think it's the first. Let's keep it a buck. I think this is a rebuke on Ken Martin, who has not really stepped up. And to your point, the temper tantrums. Anytime you throwing your phone and products at you know, subordinates and crying over the phone about folks not liking you, you know, this is beyond a personality conflict. And the fact that he's still employed is a problem.
0: Yeah, I agree with you with that. And when I think back, I never did care for Ken Martin to begin with. I just didn't think he had it to begin with, Ms. Cleopatra.
1: And he really didn't either. He admitted that. Actually, I'll play that clip later on. He didn't either.
0: Yeah, but you know, tell me this, Cleopatra. How do we deal with that when people voted for him to be the chairman? You know, he didn't just.
1: Well, I mean, he was voted by his peers. So we, the people, did not vote for him. He was voted by the body of his peers, and it's clearly evident he is not it. So at some point, the Democratic Party will have to reconvene, and either he does the party a service and steps down, and that will be respected, or he continues to be dragged. There are calls of his resignation as we speak.
0: Last question, Ms. Cleopatra. Do you think it's possible that Kamala Harris, since she raised that money, could be a chairman of a Democrat Party, or is that too low for her? She want to go for the presidency.
1: That's a step backwards. Either she runs for presidency or she stays on the sideline.
0: Well, now if she runs, she got a ton of money in her coffers. She runs. So.
1: Well, I think it's depleted. I might have to revisit that. I think I don't know what she has, to be honest, but I believe it was depleted at some point, but it's not. She did reenact everything. I don't know what she's going to do, but we'll see.
0: Yeah, we'll see. Well, you know, Barack Obama helped Hillary Clinton get out of her debt when she ran. So you just never know. Democratic Party, they just got to access their resources. And I think they'll be all right when it comes time to the midterms. Thank you, Ms. Cleopatra.
1: Absolutely. So hold tight. Mark, I see you on the live line. Our guests are back with us. And listen, to be clear, we are talking about the plantation. And that's the Ford plant. And we did reach out for comment, and we received no response. So, you know, as we defer to the National Association of Black Defenders, Dr. Michael McCurvey Sr. and his colleague, Tashay Myrick, who's the current president, both of whom have come to the rescue of women that have been, they're alleging to have been sexually harassed and mistreated in the workplace. This is huge, as they are pushing out efforts up the hill for a class action lawsuit. They're going to tell us more. Welcome back to the Cleopatra Show, guys.
2: Thank you.
3: Thank you. We're more than exceedingly glad to be back on the show, be glad to be with you. This is Dr. McCurvey, the executive director and founder of the National Association of Black Defenders. Just to give you a small tidbit of history about the organization and where we are with the issue of the Ford Motor Company crisis. The organization, the National Association of Black Defenders, was founded a few years ago, about 6 years ago now, and because we saw that it was so many cracks in our justice system when it came to race discrimination, job discrimination, EEOC employment discrimination. We saw a lot when it came to our people being harassed and with sexual harassment on the job and other sexual-oriented behavior that's beyond professionalism when it comes to our people working and trying to earn an honest living. We are a human rights, social justice, and economic justice and environmental justice organization. We try to come to the aid as advocates, and we have a lot of attorneys that call on the organization that has partnered with organization.

0: for such a time as this. We're so grateful this morning to be on the show because we want to get an update along with Ms. Tase of where we are with the Ford Motor crisis. We want to talk about the where we are as far as numbers, how many people have signed up for the submitted with the submittal of the class action, and how we want to go at this on a I want to say on a political base, because we have to deal with UAW as standing a gap in the way of things happening over at the Ford Motor Plant. Period. We want to deal with both. I want to deal with both subject matters, both the Ford Motor Company and the UAW this morning, because it's some things that has unethically been done by both parties to stop others from receiving their right to sue letter. So we want to talk about both events and both parties this morning. Be so kindly to allow us to do so. We understand that, number one, the National Association of Black Defenders, NAB, as we know it, we have a compilation that has already been submitted. Over 500 employees have submitted to our office for our attorneys to review of complaints that will follow on a class action. We are compiling all this for our attorney staff and for all the attorneys that will be involved in this national litigation of a class action against Ford Motor. So far, we have three major attorneys that will be working with us on this. Attorney Malik Shabazz out of D.C. will be working on this with us. Attorney Brian Winfrey out of Tennessee will be working on this claim as well. And Attorney Pruden out of the state bar president from California will be working on this even as well. And I wanted to give the names of the attorneys so you all will be aware, and our listeners will be aware, that not only are we working as advocates, but we have the attorney staff behind us pushing for justice and equality and for a reformation, a reconstruction of the system.
1: Well, hold tight. So listen, when we come back, and I appreciate you laying out the landscape, you know, the allegations have been real. And for you to drop that number, 500 submissions thus far, and some of the entanglement, if you will, for the right to sue. I want to unpack that on the other side of this break for those that aren't familiar with that verbiage. You know, the right to sue means what? I thought anybody had the right to sue, but Ford says otherwise, and you are willing to go toe-to-toe with some top-tier attorneys that will combat that. Listen, guys, we're having a conversation. We picked up the ball from the explosive story we dropped about a week ago, and there's something happening on the plantation when it comes to women at the Ford plant, and NAB, the National Association of Black Defenders, they're not having it, and they are looking to explore more, and you all have reached out to us personally. Now you can talk to NAB more when we return.
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11: No major changes in your travel time. Just an update on those street closures in and around Grant Park due to a lot of palooza that's happening. Now, these streets will be closed through Monday, August 3rd. You'll see portions of Balboa shut down, Columbus Plaza, along with Ida B. Wells, Jackson, and Monroe Streets. Taking a look at our weather, it's hot and humid. It's just hot and sticky right out the door. The National Weather Service says we're under a heat advisory and warning until 9 tonight. Temperatures are expected to top out somewhere right around 90. Tonight, we'll see them level off at 76. Still hovering in the low 80s, though. It's 81 at Midway, 81 at the Obama Presidential Center, and 81 degrees here at the Talk of Chicago. That's a look at traffic and weather now. I'm Annette Flournoy on the Talk of Chicago, 1690 WVON.
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0: And we are back. You're listening to The Cleopatra Show. The time is 9:55 and Nab is hanging out with me. That's right. The National Association of Black Defenders. And we have Michael and Tashe. And these are some amazing attorneys that laid out more than 500 individuals have submitted their complaints to them. And they want to be down with this class action lawsuit. And I am talking about the plantation. And I'm looking at the Chicago Assembly Ford Motor Plantation. And we reached out to them for comment and we've gotten no response just of yet. But here it is. I have you two that were laying out the landscape. So talk to us, either you, Tashe, or Michael, with some of the next steps.
1: Well, I want to come back in and then I'm going to bring Tashe in to talk about some of our next steps when it comes to the organization. We will be advocating in Chicago on this Wednesday, what we call Stomp the Ground Wednesday in Chicago. We'll be at our office there at 122 South Michigan Avenue, Suite 1390 there in Chicago. That's in the Loop. If anyone know the area, it's in the Loop. We will be there at 11 o'clock. And also we will be in not too far from one of the four more locations, not on the premises. By law, we cannot be on the premises when it comes to advocating whatever we do. But we'll be in the vicinity of so we can keep everything legal and binding. Because we do want to hear from our the people that are suffering and going through what they're going through there at the facility. I will be interviewing different ones as we approach Wednesday. We're excited about coming back to Chicagoland to talk about this horrific problem of Ford Motor and how we can bring some justice. And the people right now are hurting because they won't succeed. They want to see justice being done in that location, in the plant, and that we're dealing with both the union and Ford Motor. At this time, I'm going to ask our state president of NAB, the National Association of Black Defenders from Illinois, Ms. Tashe, to come on now and just share a briefing of our position and some of our things that we plan to do while we're there.
2: Good morning, and thank you again. It's an honor to be on here and just represent NAB as the newly appointed president of an organization. I accepted this role because I, too, was a victim of discrimination in my workplace, not at Ford, but in my workplace in Chicago. So I thought it would just be fitting to just take on this role and to just be a voice for others that couldn't be a voice for themselves. So when I got news of NAB, and I said, this is the mission that I'm standing for, that I've been fighting for since I was discriminated. So it's just an honor to be here and represent NAB as well. But our mission is just that, just be a voice for people that can't speak up for themselves. We want to hold the workers, the supervisors, the company accountable for their actions, and we want our workers to have equal treatment. They should not have to go to work and have to deal with sexual harassment, discrimination, retaliation, fear of losing their jobs. They can't speak up. They can't have a voice. They just can't fight for themselves, or they can't stand up for their rights. We have rights as citizens in the United States, and to be deprived of those rights are not right. It's wrong. So just moving forward, we want to continue to conduct investigations. We want to make sure that this doesn't continue to keep happening to our workers. We have workers that have been there 15, 20 years, and they've lost their jobs because they were just speaking up. We don't want that to continue to keep happening to the new hires that come into Ford or any workplace. So we want to protect them from retaliation. We want to hold each and everybody accountable, even if that means restructuring the top level hierarchy system in Ford. If that's what we have to do, we will have to do that.
0: Well, I appreciate you both. I'm up against a break, but when we return, I'm going to add into the conversation Angela Simpson Buckner, who broke this story all the way from Mississippi. Now we're in Chicago. But one thing about from Chicago to Mississippi, if you know about it, many of us are great migrators, and the relationship is intrinsically close. And we thank God for her because she put out a light and folks found hope. And they also found NAB, and that's the National Association of Black Defenders. When we return, we'll add Angela to the conversation, and we're talking about the plantation. That's right, the Ford Motor Assembly Plant right here in Chicago, with a slew of allegations of sexual harassment, retaliation, and unlawful terminations. More when we return.
3: 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I'm Annette Flournoy, and in the headlines, President Trump has ordered his administration to put up signs in front of the Smithsonian Institute in D.C., telling visitors that some of the exhibits are inaccurate. Top Democrats are insist and are speaking out. Temporary protection status for thousands of Haitians living in Chicago and throughout the U.S. expires today. And seven Save-A-Lots on Chicago's South and West Sides are now closed. National news from the Black Information Network is next on Chicago's original social media platform, 1690 AM WVON, Berwyn, Chicago. It's 10:01.
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5: The long-awaited Gordie Howe International Bridge connecting Detroit and Canada is opening today at noon Eastern. After years of planning and construction, McLaren Transport Vice President Mohamed Saidi.
6: We estimated it to be about $20,000-$25,000 a month just in savings with this new bridge.
5: Transportation leaders say the new crossing will ease congestion, increase trade capacity, and provide a lower-cost alternative to the Ambassador Bridge for commercial traffic. Howard University is defending its decision to unenroll 502 incoming students, saying they failed to meet financial and enrollment deadlines. School officials say cases are being reviewed individually, and dozens of students have already been reinstated. And the Ebola outbreak in the Democratic Republic of Congo has now claimed more than 1,000 lives. Health officials say over 2,500 cases have been confirmed in just 9 weeks. Get BIN News Now on demand 24/7 on the iHeartRadio app. Here's Terry McCready.
7: Speaker Mike Johnson says he's declining to use Congress's war powers against the Trump administration. And at a news conference today, he called for European allies and partners in the Middle East to do more of the heavy lifting.
8: And I think this is an important moment of history for all of the world community to decide how they want to handle this. It shouldn't just be America's obligation.
7: He also said
8: the administration is working very hard. The commander-in-chief and the whole Department of War, they're working very hard to bring this to a resolution. There's a lot of discussions about how that will be done. We're all closely watching those developments, of course. I don't think an AUMF is in order right now. I think we need to bring this to a resolution.
7: Johnson's move also signals that House leadership is standing firm with the Trump administration. So at least for now, the message from Johnson is that Congress will not be the reason why the fight with Iran is slowed down. Meanwhile, Haitian TPS holders have been given a short extension before losing immigration protections. A federal appeals court paused the end of temporary protected status through Monday, giving more than 300,000 Haitian people a little more time to prepare. The impact of their departure will be felt across many communities. They work, pay taxes, buy homes, and support businesses. And in South Florida, where a large amount of Haitian TPS holders live, the impact will be even greater. Miami-Dade officials hosted a news conference in protest to discuss the consequences. Here's Mayor Eileen Higgins.
9: They're not simply part of our community, these Haitian Americans. They are a critical, indispensable part of our entire economy. And right now, this community, this economy faces an existential threat because of the ending of TPS.
7: Advocates say Congress should step in, but lawmakers have not yet produced a solution that sticks. And finally, Black Georgia State Congressman Carl Gilliard is retiring from politics after 10 years of service to his district of Savannah and the state. Gilliard, the former chair of the Georgia Congressional Black Caucus, will hold a special reveal ceremony Friday night, July 31st, to share his next move as the city pays homage to his 43 years of community work. He will also be honored with the Rosa Parks Civil Rights Award. I spoke with Gilliard about what the award means to him.
10: Well, you know, We stand on the shoulders of giants. And I had to say that as slow as I can because it's true. It means a tremendous, a shot of testosterone and new energy to know that the work is not going in vain.
7: Stay connected and subscribe and follow BIN News this hour wherever you get your podcasts. I'm Doug Davis for the Black Information Network. Stay safe out there. And of course, if you see something, say something.
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3: No major changes in your travel times, but we are seeing lots and lots of street closures, either for cleanup or setup. Right now, we're looking at cleanup happening in Pilsen following the Fiesta de la Sol festival along Cermak Road. Right now, Cermak Road is shut down right there in Pilsen. It will remain closed until 2 this afternoon. Also, several streets through Grant Park right now are shut down as crews are setting up for Lollapalooza. Those streets are expected to be down until August 3rd. That includes Balboa in both directions between Michigan and DuSable Lakeshore Drive, Congress in both directions between Harrison and Van Buren. As you make your way along Ida B. Wells, expect that to be closed eastbound and westbound between Michigan and Columbus Drive. Jackson is shut down both directions between Michigan and DuSable Lakeshore Drive, and Monroe closed as well between Michigan and DuSable Lakeshore Drive. Taking a look at our weather, hazy and hot and humid. Pretty sticky as well. The National Weather Service says we're looking at a couple of heat advisories in our area and the potential of some heavy storms later tonight. Also, temperatures are expected to climb near 90 today with a heat index that'll make it feel like 110. Right now, temperatures are, though, hovering in the low 80s, still 81 at Midway, 81 at the Obama Presidential Center, and 81 degrees here at the Talk of Chicago. That's a look at traffic and weather now. I'm Annette Flournoy on the Talk of Chicago, 1690 WVON.
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0: And we are back. The time is 10:10, and it's a Manic Monday on the Cleopatra Show. And listen, guys, on the live line, we've been hanging out with NAB. That's right, the National Association of Black Defenders. And who joined us is Angela Simpson Buckner. She is a journalist with the Jackson Advocate, who broke the story regarding the plantation right here in Chicago. And we're talking about the Ford Assembly Plantation. And we reached out to Ford for comment and still no response. However, the relationship between Mississippi and Chicago, many of you all know something about it because, like myself, you are great migrators. I from Arkansas, Pittsburgh, and Alabama. Some of you all from Mississippi and Texas and other localities. But yet and still, this story reached here, and from that, it has morphed. I had a victim in the studio a week ago, but 500 more have filed complaints with NAB, and I would like to welcome Angela alongside Michael and Tasha and I to talk about the efforts to break this story. So welcome back to the show, Angela. Angela, are you there?
1: Thank you so much for having me on the show, Cleopatra. I was telling Marcus for America on social media that he's my cousin on my Facebook side. It seemed like Chicago is just forever stuck to Mississippi. Thank you for having me.
0: Absolutely, of course. And, you know, we welcomed you into the space because it is because of your phenomenal reporting that we've gotten the traction, and you're the glue to the puzzle. So talk to us about initially breaking this story.
1: Okay, so I was actually, we were on our anniversary in Hot Springs, Arkansas, and, you know, it was brought to my attention that some things had gone down in Chicago, and I was able to, you know, run Ayanna Lynn on the cover of our magazine. I didn't know what it would do or how it would be impactful to, you know, 10 hours away from Mississippi, but people paid attention. She's from my hometown, actually. We went to church together. I remember her when she was a little girl, and I know that Ayanna Lynn, being an engineer, she didn't leave Mississippi just to be hit with allegations of, you know, not being able to perform her job properly. She didn't go there to sleep her way to the top, if you will, which are some of the allegations. And so I knew right then that as a seasoned journalist, who writes for the Jackson Advocate newspaper, that I had to do something. So we were able to get her story in the Jackson Advocate newspaper as well as be on the cover of the Mike magazine. And it was up and stuck ever since.
0: And we've had Ms. Lynn in the studio with us, and I thank you for that. And, of course, the connection with my super producer, who has been courageous in her efforts to not even be bent, let alone yield to the pressure, but to stand in solidarity. And from there, her story motivated others to reach out to us. And of course, we get to pass it on to NAB. So, you know, the National Association of Black Defenders, not only you'll be opening an office here, but July 29th is Stomp the Ground Rally press conference. Please let our listening audience know more about that, Michael.
1: Oh, and Cleopatra.
0: Oh, sure.
1: If I will, can I jump in and say how NAB got involved? So Priscilla Williams Teal, who's the cousin of Emmett Teal, was brought in on the conversation, and she is the director here in Mississippi. So being that we are here in Mississippi, you know, I went through the chain of command, and I am also a member of and a part of NAB, okay? And so we were able to get together and actually put boots on the ground and let people know that, hey, we're here, we're advocating for you. So I'm a journalist and an activist and advocate as well. But yes, definitely. Let's talk about the upcoming event.
0: Please, Michael, weigh in.
2: All right. Yes, I really want to weigh in because we're excited about being a part of the Chicagoland community now. We do have an office now in Chicago at 122 South Michigan Avenue, Suite 1390, there in the Loop in Chicago. You can also reach us by phone there at the office. We do have staff at 312, the number is 312. 300-2576. That's the number to the office there in Chicago. So we are there. We are there live in Chicago, and we'll have boots on the ground Wednesday. I'll be there Wednesday. I believe that's July 29th, and we'll be stomping the ground, advocating not only at our office, but also not too far from the Ford Motor plant, UAW 551. I already know that we're coming. It's no secret. We are here. I love what Benjamin Hook said years ago, come what may, we're here to stay. So we're going to make things happen, not only just for and this is why I want to make this clear. When we go out and represent the organization as leader, as servants, as followers, we're doing it to help build our community, making that there's no sexual harassment, there's no retaliation, there's no I want to replace your job because I'm mistreating you. I want to throw it in. So it's a lot that goes along with our investigative team. We have an investigative team of federal private investigators that does a lot of groundwork for us before anything happens, before any notations go out, before any complaint is filed. We have our own federal private investigators that work directly with the organization, for the organization, that make sure everything's solid. So we just don't make allegations, but we make sure that everything is solid and everything is on point. So we're excited about bringing our Mr. Fred Chambliss back to the area. Yes, sir. That's our man, Fred Chambliss. So we're bringing him back to the area again. So we're excited about that too. And Angela can talk about what Fred brings to the table, as well as now coming back to Chicago.
0: Before we do that, I just wanted to get into some specifics for the press conference. Is it open to the public? What would be the layout of that? What time is it? Some logistical aspects.
2: Okay, the press conference will be in our office, in front of our office, at 11 a.m. Wednesday at 122 South Michigan Avenue. There will be a press conference there at our office. The time is 11 a.m., and it's open to the public. And we will have online with us, will be one of our attorneys that will be online with us at the press conference. And because of his travel and because of he's getting a lot of depositions done this week, he will not be in person, but he will be online with us. So we're grateful for that.
0: Well, hold tight, guys, because I appreciate some of that detail. We had some breaking news that came across our desk. And Angela, you've been briefed about this. When we return, Nolan Wells has been a unfortunate episode of event that has cost a young black man his life, but he wasn't alone. It was two others and other incidents where 18 black males that died in the company of white folk, just to keep it plain. And these are all separate incidents. But for Nolan Wells, there's been some video that has resurfaced. And I would like to get your take on this on the other side of this break. And you too, Attorney McCurvier, when it comes to just some of what we can do as the public, you know, in terms of protecting our children and thoughts about how this is being handled and the rollout and the speculation thereof. More when we return.
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9: Still no changes in your travel times as you make your way along the Ryan, the Bishop 4, Tuskegee Airmen Memorial, and DuSable Lakeshore Drive. Looks like you will be moving along at the posted speed. Taking a look at our weather, hot and humid as you walk out the door. We're under a heat advisory and warning in effect in our area until 9 tonight. The National Weather Service says we're headed toward a daytime high of around 90, but if you factor in the heat index, it could feel 110 at times. Right now, temperatures are finally climbing once again through the 80s. We're up to 84 at O'Hare. It's 84 in Woodlawn and 84 degrees here at the Talk of Chicago. That's a look at traffic and weather now. I'm in Flournoy on the Talk of Chicago, 1690 WVON.
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10: And we are back. The time is 10:22. You're listening to the Cleopatra Show. It's a manic Monday on the live line as NAB, the National Association of Black Defenders. And alongside them, we have our esteemed colleague. That's right. She's a veteran journalist all the way in Mississippi with the Jackson Advocate who broke the story about the plantation. Right. And from there, you know how it go. Everybody knows somebody knows something about it. So the connections brought her all the way to WVON. And in fact, the victim that she raised up is not a victim because she's fighting back and she's not taking it lying down. And Lynn walked in here alongside her fierce attorney. And then from there, NAB has collected more than 500 complaints and then counting. And in fact, they're about to have Stump the Ground Rally press conference right here on July 29th as they're opening their Chicago location. And we need to know something about it. And we will stay abreast because it's at 11 a.m. So I might get to pick it up live. So I look forward to that. But I was asking before we went to break, there's some new audio resurfacing, some that has the potential to be AI, which is cruel, but others that have some reality to it when we talk about the murder, the death of Nolan Wells. And the fact that the white assailants that accompanied him proclaimed to be friends but did not be friendly and attend his funeral. I have lawyered up. And there is no explanation as to what happened to Nolan besides an accident. An accident at whose behest and what happened to him. There's some audio. So I was asking you, Angela, have you heard this any inclination as to its truth or its validity?
11: I want to say before I get into that, Cleopatra, now, even though we've picked up over 500 people, not everybody has a legitimate claim. And I don't want people to get their hopes up thinking that they are going to be added to a class action lawsuit. So we have to allow the attorneys to determine who is going to be, you know, filtered through and brought in to it. Also, now, with this AI audio thing, I was able to go and do my own research. And so I couldn't find the audio. So I kept telling people, send it to me, send it. And I went on TikTok, and honey, what I saw was contains AI-generated media, and I backed away right away. Because we do know that AI has a way of adding letters to your graphics, taking things away, changing dates. And so it can actually change a message because it is trying to filter through what it perceives to be being said. With this audio, though, I'm not even running it on my platform, but I am warning people. And now we have mainstream Mississippi media carrying this story. And what I noticed, Cleopatra, was that they have there's elevator music at the beginning of the audio, right? And the one that's on TikTok has no elevator music. So I'm like warning people, letting them know, don't get yourself so caught up and so upset with audio that has been tweaked or enhanced in some form or fashion by AI generated content, because we don't even know if this is going to even be included when it comes to showing this to the grand jury. So we want to make certain that we let people know that, you know, this here could very well be legitimate when we have it picked up by mainstream Mississippi media or just national media. Then, you know, it's good to run with it generally because they vet everything, because they have attorneys who have ways of keeping them out of trouble. And so what we don't want to do is just run with what's out there on social media. And one other thing, if I can get someone from his legal team to release that information, then and only then, in my opinion, being independent journalist, will I perceive that to be a legitimate audio take, okay? So we need to understand that mainstream media is showing or putting out audio, but there is elevator music in the beginning. So we can't get so caught up as to, you know, putting our own narrative together, because we don't want to get caught up in defamation lawsuits.
10: Okay. All right. Well, I appreciate that.
11: Taking it as facts. Yes.
10: I appreciate that. Listen, before I let you all go, I just want to get some insight. I did listen to it myself. I just want to get your take on that because it's unfortunate for his parents.
11: Very unfortunate.
10: It is cruel, and it is unfortunate for his case if he is to secure justice and death. You know, when I think about the attorneys, Michael and Tasha, and your dynamic team, I just want to thank you. You're right.
11: Well, Dr. McCorvey is not an attorney, for the record. We have to clear that up. He's not an attorney.
8: Yes, I'm just the founder. I have attorneys that work for
11: him. He's the founder. He's not an attorney.
10: Okay, I apologize. So
11: yeah. And the Gulf Coast, Cleopatra, they just had a 4-mile walk at Gulfport for Nolan Wells. So just because the cameras are gone does not mean that they're not continuing the work. Calvin Barnett was a part of that, organizing that walk, and that information is out there in mainstream Mississippi media as well.
10: Okay. All right. Well, thank you for all the clarification. Listen, guys, I look forward to you all coming to Stomp the Ground and the work that you're going to do with the National Association of Black Defenders. And if folks would like to get involved or either share a complaint, what do they need to do?
8: Hey, they can go online and they can go to our website. That's nabd-justice.org. And they can sign them on, check out the National Association of Black Defenders. And also they can get in touch with our office right there in Chicagoland at 312-300-2576. And that's that address is 122 South Michigan Avenue, Suite 1390, there in Chicago. Or they can also email us at info@nabd-justice.org. That's the National Association of Black Defenders. And if you Google the National Association of Black Defenders, you can find us as well. We're so glad to be a part of this. We want to thank Ms. Cleopatra for having us on the show and all the great things that she does for the community.
10: All right. Well, thank you both. All right, guys. Have a good day.
11: Thank you.
10: So listen, guys, I have in studio with me, I wanted to pick the ball back up when it came to High Park High School. Now, if you all remember, almost a little over a month now, I personally attended the local school council meeting, the last one that addressed the budget. But more importantly, I was there to listen and address the problem. The problem being that the Peace Room was no longer in existence, and two of its organizations that the children love, both Good Kids Mass City and Southside Organized Together, were booted, kicked out the building, and the children were not happy. And when I went to the LSC, I did get a whiff as to why. And I've never seen an LSC meeting ran like that, having served for 3 years myself at another high school. With that being said, I have some of the children, the students, in the studio to hang out with us, because they are organizing a unique meeting that I would like to call for your attention to join. And they're going to tell you why you should. So we're more concerned at times with how the youth take over the streets, but we're inviting you all to come take over their schools and support them, because these schools that are without equity are deserving. And these young folk are going to tell you why. More when we return.
9: Hot and humid today as temperatures climb near 90. Good morning. I'm Annette Flournoy, and here's what's happening. President Trump has ordered his administration to put up signs in front of the Smithsonian Institute in D.C. telling visitors that some of the exhibits are inaccurate. Top Democrats are incensed and are speaking out. This weekend on CNN, House Minority Leader Hakeem Jeffries says they're going down every legislative and litigation road to stop it.
12: Here's the thing. Black history is American history, and we are not going to let the extremists whitewash it. Not now, not ever.
9: Although the Smithsonian exhibits include historic artifacts, the Trump administration's latest move is to reshape the facts about real-life historic events. And this follows a report released July 4th by the Domestic Policy Council saying leaders of the Smithsonian and its National Museum of American History don't tell history. They said, quote, in a way that is inspiring, unifying, and worthy of our great republic. Well, today is a big deadline for as many as 300,000 Haitians. Temporary protected status for Haitians living in Chicago and throughout the United States expire today, which means they no longer have legal protections to work. A federal appeals court judge blocked the Trump administration from ending TPS last Friday, giving them protections through the weekend till today. Now, last week, Illinois Attorney General Kwame Raoul spoke exclusively with Ruth Williams. He says he, along with 20 other attorneys, are asking Congress to pass legislation that would provide judicial oversight and set up a pathway to permanent residency.
13: The president made the misstatement of Haitians eating cats and dogs. And so one of the things we have to do also is just call out the racism. The racism of the president, the racism of the Supreme Court, ignoring the nature of the statements coming out of the president's mouth. Because, and what people have to understand, one of the challenges to the decision was that it was based on discrimination. And the Supreme Court just rejected that.
9: Now the case is set to go before the appeals court today. And seven Save-A-Lot stores on Chicago's South and West Sides are now closed.
14: It's the same old story, to be honest with you. And it's not just here. It's nationally when it comes down to black communities.
9: Now, the doors closed on Saturday. This comes after the city gave the parent company Yellow Banana more than $13 million to renovate six locations. In a statement, store officials said they will continue to work with city and community leaders to create some alternative ways to provide access to quality food for residents. However, they did not give any specifics. That's a look at our news now on 1690 WVON. Traffic and weather up next. WVON News Time, 1034.
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9: Things are moving well along the Ryan, no problems or delays. We are seeing a few brake lights, however, in the express lanes right around Pershing Road, then stop and go to the Stephen Expressway. As you make your way along DuSable Lakeshore Drive, no problems or delays in either direction. However, we are seeing a few brake lights right at Balboa and Monroe. Those are mainly stoplight delays because of the street closures in and around Grant Park as crews are setting up for Lollapalooza. Right now, along the Bishop Ford and Tuskegee Airmen Memorial, things are nice and quiet. Taking a look at our weather. Our weather is nice and humid. It's pretty muggy, folks. The National Weather Service says we're headed to a daytime high of around 90 with a couple of heat advisories, a heat advisory and a heat warning in effect until tonight. Temperatures now made it to the mid-80s. We're up to 85 at O'Hare. It's 85 at Rainbow Beach and 85 degrees here at the Talk of Chicago. That's a look at traffic and weather now. I'm Annette Flournoy on the Talk of Chicago, 1690 WVON.
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0: And we are back. You're listening to The Cleopatra Show. The time is 10:37, and it's a manic Monday, and I am going back into time. About 2 months ago, I started off very upset for the youth. We were more invested in covering teen takeovers as opposed to the cover-up and the takeover in our schools. Right now, a number of schools on the south and west sides of Chicago are constantly met with inequity, both funding and with leadership, if I may say. And I exclusively covered the deaths of three students that I was flabbergasted by. Two of the deaths, well, all three. Violet Harris, age 15, she was a victim of a hit and run in the South Shore community. Lania Smith, 18, another victim of a hit and run in Dalton in the South Suburbs. And last but not least, Eric Billups, age 16, who was shot to death at a bus stop maybe a block away. And this truncated period of these three students shook me. And it made me think, and it began to embark upon the listening audience, the tragedies that you could speak to and that you could remember when you were in high school. And I could not remember or recall the calibers of how these young people died versus the incidents that happened when I was in school. So I began to pay more attention to Hyde Park and what the hell was going on. And behind the scenes, on top of all of this, was an attack on the children's peace room where they went and sought refuge. Now, as a social worker, I understand a little bit about that, particularly with the MSW, the necessity it takes to provide wraparound services to not only our youth, but our families as a community, as a collective effort to not only ground the child, but to raise it up and so that it can reach. So here it is, Good Kids, Mad City and Southside together. We're collaboratively working together to provide supportive services, these wraparound services in the school, and had been there before the principal got there, right? They were foundationally there. So it made me zero in on Principal Edinburgh. I said, well, who the hell is this? Couldn't find her to save my life, but eventually I did because I had to pull up. And I decided to come in person to the LSC. And I have been working with Dixon, who serves as the ED of one of the orgs, to kind of get the scoop, the tea. And I said I wanted a young person, but I'm glad that I did. I'm glad I met a number of them at the LSC, and a number of you all joined me, right? And the foolishness is where I saw with the leadership. So I've had the privilege to have Toriel in the studio, and we've asked just some heart-to-heart questions of, you know, what you like about school, what you don't like. And one thing about teenagers is that they're universally the same, right? And she smiled when she talked about the things that she loved. And I appreciate you, Toriel, for even having the courage to come in today. The purpose of me introducing you to media and you coming in is for you to be comfortable with me. That means more than anything. That's why I refused a phone interview. I think it's important that whomever you tell your story with, that you feel safe. Okay? So I want to welcome you to the audience. So say good morning.
1: Good morning, everyone.
0: So I have this bright star in the studio. She's going to grow up to be an engineer. She wants to do something technical. She's exploring her options. But one thing about it, you've been at Hyde Park.

0: sub classes, during any time I just wasn't, you know, feeling myself, and I was able to talk to the staff members in the peace room, because not every day was, you know, the same people. They always had introduced us to new people, you know. Sometimes we were rapping there, and sometimes we just do community peace circles, and it was just a way to express ourselves and, you know, feel comfortable somewhere in our building, especially when, you know, we testing, and, you know, we're in high school doing work, and, you know, it's a lot. So it just gave us a little edge, and my mental definitely started, you know, crashing my freshman year for sure, because it was, I feel like it was a new change for me. So I gave the peace room a chance, and from there, now I'm finna be a senior. So I ain't letting the peace room up, and I'm gonna keep fighting for it, because it was finally for me every day for hundreds of days. You know, it's been 3 years, so, and they never stopped, they never gave up on us no matter what. They always showed up for us and listened to us. So with me, keep saying us, but they,
1: I mean, I think you are in the position to say us.
0: Yeah, they got us talking a lot of us. Like,
1: you ought to, because I think as a leader, as a young leader, if anybody can speak about the peace room, you've been vested for 3 years, you can say us. So I agree with the leadership on that.
0: Yeah.
1: So the peace room is out. And when I came to the LSC that you helped organize, I anticipated a conversation to be welcome about it, but in actuality, it wasn't remotely entertained. Mm-hmm. And I found that to be disturbing. And it began to make me question how you all have been treated. So talk to us about your junior year, because as I was saying the names of the students, did you know any of them that had lost their lives?
0: I didn't know any of them personally, but I had a few interactions with some of them, because, you know, school, you know, everybody get to interact. And Eric and Violet were younger than me. Eric was at the time a sophomore, Violet was a freshman, so I was just kind of being welcoming. And Lania, she just knew some of my junior friends, and she was on teams and stuff like that. So, like,
1: yeah, so that makes sense, because you're a junior, so here it is, one older and two are younger, but yet you've seen them, and now they're no longer on this earth.
0: Yeah, every day.
1: So the normancy that is centered around this is unnormal, and I know you accept that, especially hanging in the peace room, that you're here today, you're gone tomorrow, and you're 15, 16, and 18 have to have an impact on you, because you're 17, right?
0: Yes.
1: Okay. So who is there to address you from Chicago Public Schools about these children's death?
0: To be honest, nobody.
1: Mm-hmm.
0: I'm going to be real blunt with y'all. Violet, I heard about that on Instagram, actually. It was over the weekend, so her friends posted about it first. Lania, it took us a while to generally find that out, but we was, I think we had seen one of the seniors crying or something like that, and was asking what was going on, and it was like, such and such, something she not doing. She not answering her phone, something like that. Like, it was just a whole thing, because she was here the day before. I think it was like a Tuesday or Wednesday, something like that, but she had came to school the day before, and the day progressed. It got to like 6 period by lunch, and one of the security guards, Ms. Riri, she was crying, and we came to find out that, like, we lost a student. And I think at the time, Enberg was like, don't tell nobody, we just gonna do a little thing. Senior lunch came, and Enberg pulled just the seniors for lunch, and she had a little, I guess, auditorium talk with them. I don't think it really helped anything, because after that, you know, kids, she just let the seniors go home, and, you know, kids was like, they just gonna go home, because, you know, it's the easy way out. Eric, it was a regular school day. We didn't even supposed to get out this early. It was probably before dismissal, but it wasn't 4 though. We get out at 4:16, and I know it wasn't 4 for sure. And how the building is set up is 2 sides, 2 doors, one for the juniors and seniors, and one for the sophomores and freshmen. And the sophomores and freshmen clearly got out earlier. And

0: during like the time of, you know, dismissal, he was standing in front of the school. I'm not even gonna say a block. He was in front of the school because on a regular day they say the YMCA is school property, McDonald's school property. So he was in front of the school, and something happened, and he was shot, and another little girl was shot. And I don't know much after that, but I know when we found that out, everybody was basically out there. Some people was there when he actually physically got shot, and some people were still in the school because it was still a period. So it was just one of them. But nobody, no administration literally came up to us, was like, yeah, you feel me? Like, it wasn't none of that. And
1: so let me interject. The reason why I asked the question and I saw one of the lead organizers shaking his head is because without services rendered from Chicago Public Schools to help you all cope, right, both mentally and physically, you're saying that students bore witness to him being brutalized and gunned down, and then others had yet be released into an environment that was unsafe, that, you know, as the school year is concluding, where were the services rendered to support both mental and emotional stability? So the reliability of the peace room was always sacred. So that's the conclusion that I'm drawing, because I want the listening audience to understand what the hell is a peace room, exactly what it means. A room to find and secure one's peace, whether it's both mental, emotional, or otherwise, that makes it so that a young person that is navigating both high school and the world to find stability. That's exactly my definition for it, for those that are trying to process what I'm saying. And you are testifying both all three incidents, there were no services rendered from Chicago Public Schools. So without CPS, who is the lead protector of your 8 to 10 hours in that building, if it were not for the peace room, then where would you find peace?
0: I don't know. Other than the peace room, we had an art room, Miss D class, but that
1: was on chopping block too, right?
0: Yeah.
1: Okay.
0: But, you know.
1: So, and they're made some moves to kind of bring some of that back. Bottom line, guys, is that this young person that is here, I want to give you your flowers. Too often we, as my mayor would say, don't demonize our children. We would demonize our children, but you have articulated both some dark periods. You know, revisiting the death of young people as a young person is hard. And you're courageous for that. But yet you are still fighting for something that is technically gone, but is it gone? So tomorrow is something special. When we return, as I'm rocking with these young bloods, I'm trying to tell you, y'all better get on, because they're going to be responsible for our betterment in the next few decades. So you better step up and support them. High Park is under fire, and the leadership has been scapegoating us. We've reached out for a comment. Principal Edinburgh, you're welcome to respond. I invite you to it, and or your LSC. But last time I was there, they didn't even want to be on camera. So it's something uniquely interesting about that body of government there, where you serve in a public seat and you don't want to be filmed. You can't have it both ways. But yet and still, the children are demanding their peace room be returned. The environment in which the school operates, this climate is rough. And they are seeking and wanting support in this. And I'm asking you to support them. When we return, I don't have to ask you. Toriel is going to give you a number of reasons why you should come out to their meeting that they have called and why you should support them. We'll be back.
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11: No major changes in your travel times, but new this break. We are monitoring the inbound side of the Ryan right now at 33rd Street, where a disabled vehicle now is being removed. Not affecting your travel time. Traffic pretty light. Taking a look at our weather on the hazy side of things, we're also under a heat advisory in effect for our area until 9 tonight. The National Weather Service says we're headed to a daytime high of around 90, but if you factor in the heat index, it could feel like 110 at times. Temperature still lingering in the mid-80s is 85 in Midway, 85 in Morgan Park, and 85 degrees here at the Talk of Chicago. That's a look at traffic and weather now. I'm Annette Flournoy on the Talk of Chicago, 1690 WVON.
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0: And we are back, and I'm hanging out with a dope young youth. Tori is hanging out with me. She's a rising senior at High Park High School, and you know, there is light. Anytime you're with young people, there is light, and I am a believer. And we're talking about the peace room, and if you didn't know, it's more than a room. And these young people have convened, and that is the title of tomorrow's meeting. So Tori, talk to us about more than a room.
1: More than a room, we organized a meeting with open room for parents, administration, staffs, even our principal Enberg and Akazar.
0: So you're talking about Dr. Macklin King? She was invited?
1: No.
0: Parkside principal?
1: Yeah, Parkside principal.
0: Okay, Parkside principal. I understood Macklin King was invited as well. So here it is. Parents, community members, leaders, both Parkside Elementary and Hyde Park High School.
1: Yes.
0: Principals were invited alongside CEO Dr. Macklin King and others to hear what it is that made this space so important. And the entitled opportunity of the convening of this meeting is called More Than a Room. So talk to us about it.
1: I think the title just go well of like what we trying to prove, what we trying to fight for, what we organizing for, because to us it's generally more than a room. Because the people that's in the room who created the space for us, like it's really, the title says it all. Like, we created speeches. I'm one of the speakers. I'll be talking about the campaign. So we created speeches to like just talk about where it started and where we are now, and how we can fight for to open Parkside's peace room, because they have the thumbs up and stuff. They just waiting for the room to get available and bring High Park peace room back and other resources, and to hold Annenberg accountable for her dismissive actions.
0: And then what do we need? Where do we need to show up? Give us the address. Is it it's not located at the high school, right?
1: No, it's not.
0: Actually, I think I'm gonna help you. I think I got the address. Let me pull up some facts, because here's the deal, guys. When it comes to our young people that are doing something stellar, and the call is simply to have peace, give them what they're asking for. Now, what you deserve is a lot more. Let me be very clear, because we talked about the conditions of High Park off the break and, you know, the basic amenities. And I'm here to remind you, you deserve the sky and then some. You deserve everything. So it's Tuesday, July 28th at 5:15. Because black people, y'all will show up 6 o'clock talking about what happened. 5:15, I want you all to be at the First Presbyterian Church of Chicago, 6400 South Kimbark Avenue. And this is where you get to learn from the youth why it's more than a room. Everyone has something to say about Chicago teens, but these Chicago teens can speak for themselves. Did I get the address right?
1: Yes.
0: Okay. And then you are part of one of the speakers. How many speakers you all have? You know?
1: Ooh, we got,
0: spill a tea.
1: We got like six.
0: Between 5 to 6 speakers. Is it open to the community, or you all convening and then we listen to you?
1: It's open.
0: Okay.
1: But we gonna speak first, of course.
0: Excellent. So youth, parents, and community members are invited. And listen, guys, your favorite millennial is gonna pull up, because I believe in these young people, and I believe what I saw at Hyde Park, it needs some love. Tender love and care, and Jesus, if I may add, because anytime young people are subjected to the harsh realities and the cruelty of life, particularly when it comes to death, mm-hmm. we need to have an anointment of protection around you, because you're deserving, mm-hmm. and you deserve much more than what was given at that time. So I will be standing in solidarity. However you all see fit for me mm-hmm. to step up and serve and protect you along the way, you have my undivided support, and I'm not alone. So I thank you for being courageous. I look forward to your light being bright tomorrow and never dimmed. You hear me?
1: I hear you. I appreciate that.
0: Absolutely. So where we going to be tomorrow in class? 6400 South Kimbark Avenue. And the young people say, 5:15. Cleopatra told you so, right? So pull up in the parking lot. Be the first ones to open up the door. Treat it like they're giving something away. And they're giving away their spirit if you let them. But we're here to protect them. All right, so I thank you for stopping by. And remember, guys, it's more than a room. I have a promo running to invite you all to, because they done annoyed me. I can tell all my cousins to pull up and support these young people. So I thank you, rising senior, on her way to graduate. Yes. And this is how it's supposed to be, Black Chicago. We need to support these young people because they mean the world, not just to me, but to you too, because they're the ones that are going to change the weather and control our futures. And we ought to invest now. We'll be back after this break.
2: Partly cloudy, hot, and sticky on this Monday, July 27th, 2026. I'm Annette Flournoy, and in the headlines, the countdown is on for back to school, which signals that it's also almost time for the historic annual Bud Billiken Parade, set for Saturday, August 8th in Bronzeville to Washington Park. Meanwhile, CPS leaders are still working to approve a balanced budget. And we're under a heat advisory and warning. The National Weather Service says the Chicago area could see a heat index of around 110. National news from the Black Information Network is next on Chicago's original social media platform, 1690 AM WVON, Berwyn, Chicago. It's 1102.
3: The long-awaited Gordie Howe International Bridge connecting Detroit and Canada is opening today at noon Eastern. After years of planning and construction, McLaren Transport Vice President Mohammed Saidi.
4: We estimate it to be about $20,000 to $25,000 a month just in savings with this new bridge.
3: Transportation leaders say the new crossing will ease congestion, increase trade capacity, and provide a lower-cost alternative to the Ambassador Bridge for commercial traffic. Howard University is defending its decision to unenroll 502 incoming students, saying they failed to meet financial and enrollment deadlines. School officials say cases are being reviewed individually, and dozens of students have already been reinstated. And the Ebola outbreak in the Democratic Republic of Congo has now claimed more than 1,000 lives. Health officials say over 2,500 cases have been confirmed in just 9 weeks. Get BIN News now on demand 24/7 on the iHeartRadio app. Here's Terry McCready.
5: Speaker Mike Johnson says he's declining to use Congress's war powers against the Trump administration. And at a news conference today, he called for European allies and partners in the Middle East to do more of the heavy lifting.
6: And I think this is an important moment of history for all of the world community to decide how they want to handle this. It shouldn't just be America's obligation.
5: He also said
6: the administration is working very hard. The commander in chief and the whole Department of War, they're working very hard to bring this to a resolution. There's a lot of discussions about how that will be done. We're all closely watching those developments, of course. I don't think an AUMF is in order right now. I think we need to bring this to a resolution.
5: Johnson's move also signals that House leadership is standing firm with the Trump administration. So at least for now, the message from Johnson is that Congress will not be the reason why the fight with Iran is slowed down. Meanwhile, Haitian TPS holders have been given a short extension before losing immigration protections. A federal appeals court paused the end of temporary protected status through Monday, giving more than 300,000 Haitian people a little more time to prepare. The impact of their departure will be felt across many communities. They work, pay taxes, buy homes, and support businesses. And in South Florida, where a large amount of Haitian TPS holders live, the impact will be even greater. Miami-Dade officials hosted a news conference in protest to discuss the consequences. Here's Mayor Eileen Higgins.
7: They're not simply part of our community, these Haitian Americans. They are a critical, indispensable part of our entire economy. And right now, this community, this economy faces an existential threat because of the ending of TPS.
5: Advocates say Congress should step in, but lawmakers have not yet produced a solution that sticks. And finally, Black Georgia State Congressman Carl Gilliard is retiring from politics after 10 years of service to his district of Savannah and the state. Gilliard, the former chair of the Georgia Congressional Black Caucus, will hold a special reveal ceremony Friday night, July 31st, to share his next move as the city pays homage to his 43 years of community work. He will also be honored with the Rosa Parks Civil Rights Award. I spoke with Gilliard about what the award means to him.
8: Well, you know, We stand on the shoulders of giants. And I had to say that as slow as I can because it's true. It means tremendous, you know, a shot of testosterone and new energy to know that the work has not gone in vain.
5: Stay connected and subscribe and follow BIN News This Hour wherever you get your podcasts. I'm Doug Davis for the Black Information Network. Stay safe out there. And of course, if you see something, say something.
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0: And we are back. The time is 11:09, and it's a manic Monday on the Cleopatra Show. I want to thank that young person. Oh, her light was so bright. Tori is on her way to some excellent opportunities in life as a rising senior from Hyde Park High School, and the invite is yours. That's right. More than a room, as these young folks fight for their peace room, adults, especially you big old age adults, I'm inviting you all to come and show out and support them. This is what we do. Instead of holding room about the teens taking over, go help them support the things that they care about and love so that they can grow up and be productive citizens. I'll be there, and I hope that you will be too. So this is how I like to invest my free time. I ain't on nobody's payroll, but I believe in those young people, and I know what I saw from my own two eyes, and I covered too many deaths of young people. So if these young people want peace, and that's all they ask for is the room, you better give it to them. You owe it to them. And too much of our money is misspent in these schools. A number of them in black communities are without equity. So that's the least that we can do, is come learn what they're fighting for and stand in solidarity with them. And I look forward to it. I'm going to the phone lines because Mark Carter has been so humble and patiently waiting to talk about the opening. The Democratic Party is broke. The Republican Party got bankrolled and can't buy a vote. So here we are, and this is real, and the DNC has put up collateral. That's right, the physical location of its headquarters for a $15 million loan. And if you know anything about politics, that's a drop in a bucket. So more than half of $1 billion is in the RNC war chest, and they can't buy a vow. And the Democratic Party, if they could buy it, they can't afford it. Let's talk to Mark Carter. Mark, welcome to WVON.
1: Cleopatra. Why even waste time talking about the Republican Party when most black people have been dumb enough for the last 70, 80 years to go with a party only that has done nothing for them? So this is the solution, right? If you look at the Mexicans in California, they ain't worried about, they ain't talking about no party. They got in full control of the politics, the elected positions, and the police departments, and they're doing their thing, correct? You see how they operating out there? They ain't worried about what Trump's talking about. They ain't worried about what the Democrats, Republicans. They got in position. We act like these black people are not in power. Chris Welch is in Mike Madigan's seat. You think he don't have no power? You think the lieutenant governor don't have no power? These state reps, state senators, these aldermen, they vote on the budget. They appropriate where the money goes. So it's nothing for them to vote in favor of giving the money to our people to develop in our area.
0: But I hear you, Mark. But see, the problem will be is
1: there is no but.
0: But nothing. This is my show. Like, listen, all I'm saying is that if I don't bring up what happened, then you all accuse us of being pro-dem. If I say anything about the RNC, then we pro-this. Bottom line is we have to talk about it because somebody was just educated because of it. And that is the but. Because I did, now you know. Class is in session. And yes, summer school is cool. And I'm going to tell you about these two dope brothers that are in the studio with me because they are bringing some life and color to our communities in a special way. And they have some unique names, and I just love it. Especially when you talk about Malachi, you know, you got to think of scripture. But when you talk about Amaz, and I say it right?
2: Amaz, yep.
0: Amaz. You know, I want to know, what does that mean?
2: So Amaz is actually Hebrew for strong, and biblically Amaz was the father of Isaiah the prophet.
0: There it is. Yeah. And I had a cousin named Malachi, but you can enlighten him because Malachi shows up in the Bible too. In what way?
3: Malachi is a messenger.
0: That's all right. That's right.
3: Day.
0: So you all came with a message, and I did too this morning. You know, my message was kind of rebuked in that moment. Democratic Party is broken. Republican got bankrolled. But in the world, you all bring the beauty of my show, and that's the art. So this show is rooted in culture, arts, and politics, right? And of that, I have two young kings that are with me, with this beautiful queen and their wonderful photographer brother that is capturing the moment. And you all are artists.
2: Yes.
0: So talk to us about your artistic view on things and the landscape. What inspires your work?
2: I believe, you know, what has always inspired me from the beginning was my mother. She's an illustrator and artist herself. She introduced me and my brother to graphic design and painting at an early age, and we got a chance to just see a lot of her beautiful illustrations around the home, you know, so early on that inspired me. And today I like to use art as a vehicle to empower people, you know, and to bring joy into the world. I think it's something that, you know, a tool that we have to make people happy and bring some happiness to the world.
0: I appreciate that. And what do you say, Malachi? Because you're the younger brother.
3: Yeah, for me, from a young age, you know, I learned a lot about art from my brother, my mom, my dad, you know, and my other brothers. And I learned early on that art is a tool to bring not only happiness, but it can heal. You know, my mom, she being a holistic therapist, I think she was able to always heal through her art, but also through, you know, just her medical practice. And I think I implemented those ideas and things that she taught me into the art that I created. You know, and I, you know, as I got older, you know, spent more time around the younger groups of people and started to use art as a, you know, form of healing and therapy. And I think now it's become a very a priority for me to use my art to bring hope and positivity to this world.
0: And you can have this one. When you spell heart, it does compose of art.
3: Right.
0: So there it is. And I received that from you all. I think that is so uplifting. Now, what fascinated me, and I began to talk my super producer's ears off, is about the intersectionality of how I wanted to raise you all up, because you're rooted at Kennecott. Mm-hmm. And Black Chicago logistically knows a lot about Kennecott because it's at the intersectionality of both North Kenwood and Bronzeville. Mm-hmm. And you all are received at the doors. Your artwork is a part of the entrance of the Park District. So how were you commissioned? Who found you?
2: So we were actually found by a young man named Darian Boyd, who is a coach for, at the time he was a coach for the Kennecott Park District. He still coaches in the Park District. He had a vision for bringing a mural to the doorstep of Kennecott Fieldhouse, and his vision was to, you know, highlight the activities that go on at Kennecott. You know, the pickleball, the dance, the culinary arts, basketball, and we got a chance to bring that to life, you know, in our designs.
0: I appreciate that. And when we talk about its bold colors and, you know, some of the depictions, right now for the listening audience, I have for you the image that is at the door at Kennecott. But many of you all, if you know something about it, 773-591-1690. Now, I grew up down the street from Kennecott. I went to Kenwood High School, but my cousins live closer to Kennecott, so they grew up there, and my sister started her elementary endeavors right there at the elementary across the way. But for many of us, we found ourselves there, whether as an organizer, as a participant, those that are just driving by. Here it is, two young kings were commissioned to be a part of the entrance to inspire the art that is found in our heart right there at the mural, and I think it's so beautiful, and your story is rich. When we come back, I want you to talk about the color selection, because there's a scheme to the layout that I think only you all can expound upon more when we return.
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13: No changes in your travel times, but we are tracking an incident along the inbound side of Tuskegee Airmen Memorial. Apparently there's an accident. It's on the exit ramp. It's off to the right shoulder, though, right there at the Ryan Expressway merge. We're not seeing any delays because of it, because traffic is pretty light. Taking a look at our weather right now, hot, sticky, and muggy. The National Weather Service says we're under a heat advisory and in some places an extreme heat warning as humidity pushes the heat index into triple digits. And if that wasn't enough, how about the potential of some storms? Our temperatures are actually rolling back because of the clouds that are in our area. You're looking at 84 right now at Midway. It's 84 in South Shore. Now 84 degrees here at the Talk of Chicago. That's a look at traffic and weather now. I'm Annette Flournoy on the Talk of Chicago, 1690 WVON.
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0: And we are back. It's a Manic Monday on the Cleopatra Show. It's 11:22, but here's an opportunity for me to put the arts in that cap in your ass. See, culture, arts, and politics is about who I am and the fabric of my show. And I am so privileged to have the Wright brothers, because they're going to get you right. Right? And they some young kings that have been commissioned to do a good thing for the Park District right there at Kennecott. And that assignment is right on display here via our StreamYard, but they are live and in color in the studio. And so you know I love me some artiste. So outside of this project, you all have explored individual painting, some sculpting, but what else is on the horizon on the docket? Because I heard you about to do some painting today. So what you got cooking?
2: So we actually currently working on a very large scale mural for the Harvey City Hall building. We think it's, you know, something very historic. You know, I learned that, you know, a lot of artists that have the opportunity to paint at City Hall building, at times they end up being mentioned inside of like textbooks. So this could be a textbook moment for us to, you know, document history and to keep this kingdom building God's kingdom, you know, through art.
0: Now, who commissioned this? Is this the current mayor?
2: We were actually commissioned by an organization called Restoration Ministries. We actually donated a mural to their organization in 2020. And then we got word that they were actually planning to paint a new mural over the mural that we painted. So we, you know, vetted, you know, for our spot, and we felt that, you know, since we were the ones that painted the mural in 2020, it was only right.
0: That's right. It's only right, W-R-I-G-H-T, exactly. That you come back. Because I was about to say, you know, Harvey has been hurt. Harvey is in a need of a revival. And the unique part about Harvey, it has historically been the Bible Belt in Illinois. Mm. You know that?
2: I teach
0: something about Harvey.
2: Right.
0: You know, and when I lean on a shield with my sorrow rising over there at Colby Chapman, Lord knows that Harvey is deserving, particularly as it overcomes his deficit. I was going to hope in this commission you was blessed. They cut the check and you cashed it, and it came back, amen, righteous, because amen. Harvey has has suffered, particularly before the loss of Mayor Clark. It has definitely struggled. So the fact that you are giving back to Harvey is special. Yeah. So do not take this for granted, listening audience. The Wright brothers felt it was only right that they come back and bless you all again. Okay. Amen. So what else you got coming up?
2: Me and my wife actually are working on an album right now titled Hood Eden. We plan
0: your wife, how old are you?
2: I'm 29.
0: Amen. Yeah. That's right.
2: So yeah, we're working on that project, and we have an organization called Golden Street where we use art to bridge awareness of the kingdom of God. So that we're hoping that the music and the art, you know, can help us work towards developing a film project in the near future. So that's, you know, some things that we're working
0: that
2: on.
0: That is currently. Amazing. I always tell this fun fact. In America in the 1950s, black people were the most married population. Mm. And we need to get back to where we were, because two is better than one.
2: Mm, amen.
0: You know, and for the fact that I can tell that you both know the word and the scripture, no wonder why you've been blessed thus far. Mm-hmm. Right? So don't hope. Even though we lean on hope, because the late, great Reverend Jesse Lewis Jackson Sr. told us to keep hope alive. Mm-hmm. Just know that, you know, your work and your efforts don't go in vain. You have to believe that, and you all have to buy into it. You have to sow into it so that we can spread the good words. Mm-hmm. Now, younger Wright brother, what's your heart and your desire?
3: Because
0: you're tapping into sculpting.
3: Yeah, that's something that's starting to be a passion. I've been learning how to work the wheel, which is a work in progress. You know, I'm still figuring it out. But so I've been working with a sculptor named Akinsanya Cambone, who's a former Black Panther. And I've been learning a lot from him within like the past few months, so that's been like a great experience for me, just being able to collaborate with him. Right now I'm in school, my second year of my master's program at Cal State Long Beach. So, you know, my focus is finishing
0: Long Beach, there. California.
3: Yeah, Long Beach, California.
0: Tell us about it, because you ain't bring no sunshine back.
3: So,
0: not an orange, not nothing. So tell us about Long Beach.
3: So in 2020, I went to my first year in UCLA. I went to UCLA for my undergrad, moved to California from Chicago, been out there since, you know. And after I finished at UCLA, I took a year working in the elementary school, which is a very fulfilling experience and just humbling experience overall, being able to work with the youth, work those long hours, and, you know, finding myself being committed, growing really attached to, you know, the kids in the classroom. And it made a big difference in my personal life, just, you know, me figuring out what I do and the impact that I really want to have, and not just being able to say I'm doing these things for the kids, but I want to really be working with the kids, you know what I'm saying, making an impact hand to hand with them. But you know, after experiencing that work in the classroom, I pursued my master's, which has been a great experience. It's been helping me, I feel like, become better at not only creating artwork, but being able to articulate the work that I created, dig deeper into the messages that I want to send throughout my artwork. Because essentially, you know, being able to work with a former Black Panther, you know, he's been encouraging me to become more of a revolutionary, you know what I'm saying, to be able to really fight with the work that I'm creating, and then knowing that it's an ongoing fight, you know what I'm saying, and a message that continually has to be put out, you know what I'm saying, because people have to know what we went through, what we're going through, and how to, you know, overcome this battle.
0: Here's what I'm gonna do, comrade. The person that sat in that chair in my show was Chairman Fred Hampton Jr. Mm. I'm gonna make sure I connect you, definitely, and I'm gonna plug you, right? Because I feel your spirit, and the chairman will be honored. I'm gonna make sure I send him this, and he's gonna say, All right, Sister Cleopatra, put me on. But listen, you know, we love your energy. How old are you?
3: I'm 24.
0: Amen, right? I feel you. I'm going to make sure the chairman get to know you, and you'll have it. The ball will be in your court. Now, what you do with it is up to you.
3: I appreciate it.
0: How about that?
3: Because little do you know, Akinsanya asks me every time I come to Chicago, have you been able to get in touch with the chairman yet?
0: I'm going to bless you. But this is how we build. I think too often we fell short of the systemic structures that they put in play for us. We play the same game.
3: Right.
0: And who am I to block your blessing?
3: Yeah.
0: I am only here to encourage and uplift it.
3: Appreciate that.
0: Now, you got on the shirt, I think that's your signature.
3: Yeah, it is.
0: I see M. Wright. See, I've been reading it. I'm following along with it. So you got some product line. I see that. Does that say Gangers?
3: Yes, Gangers. So this image is of a whole bunch of different Detroit rappers as kids, and Gangers is just like a saying, you know, it's a collective.
0: It's funny you say that, because I'm actually coming in with a message tomorrow about Detroit as they just open up this multi-billion-dollar pathway to Canada. Mm-hmm. And there's some debacle with that, but you just opened up a segue. I want to thank you, the Wright brothers. See, I get to meet folk before they blow up and get on. Be like, remember little old me, the Cleopatra Show? And I'd be like, no, the big you, right? Sure. Because I feel like, you know, you all are a part of the light. I want you all to stay shining. I'm going to definitely put you on with the chairman. I want to bless you along the way as you go back. May you be safe to Long Beach, because we need you to not only articulate the art, but to continue to produce it, right? So I just introduced you to Charlie Palmer. Learn a little bit more about that king, because he is well on his way, and you all should be a part of his orbit. And listen, for you all, how can we support you all? How can we get down with the Wright brothers and what you all are doing righteously? What website you got? What Instagram you gonna drop?
3: So collectively, we have goldenstreet.net, which is our, you know, collaborative organization where we, you know, produce murals and different large scale projects as a unit. My website is thewrightart.net, Wright, W-R-I-G-H-T, and there you can find my artwork for sale and just learn more about me as well.
0: All right. And then as the queen is pushing her chariot out, we have a 2-year-old in the studio. She's gorgeous. All right, guys, it's been a blast to be with you all. I will continue to uplift. I want you all to turn out tomorrow. It is more than a room for these young folks. 6400 South Kimbark. Pull up at the church, guys. I want you all to be able to uplift our youth, because Hyde Park youth matter, and they shouldn't just matter to me. They should matter to you. I will be present because I believe in the work and I believe in our young people. I want to thank you, brothers, for stopping by the show. And then tomorrow I'm coming in piping hot talking about this Canadian bacon relationship, right, that is falling apart, but there's a new pathway, a bridge that has been opened up, a vessel for us to build. But there's a 50% tariff tax thanks to your president. We're going to continue to talk about this more with my colleague. She's coming in. Black houses do matter. That's Maria Pappas, and we're going to scoot out the studio. All right, y'all.
2: Thank you.
0: No doubt.
13: Cloudy, hot, and humid as temperatures climb near 90. Good morning. I'm Annette Flournoy, and here's what's happening. It's almost back to class for Chicago Public Schools. Students and district leaders are still working to approve a balanced budget. In 3 days, the Board of Education is expected to vote on a $988 billion budget proposal. The plan could cut more than 700 teacher jobs in order to close a $732 million budget gap for the 2026-27 school year. Meanwhile, the Chicago Teachers Union wants the board to reject the spending plan altogether. Now, with the focus on returning to school, everything back to school, parents will soon get some financial relief from Springfield. The state is bringing back its sales tax holiday for back to school shopping. Under the Illinois fiscal budget, the sales tax holiday is available over a period of 10 days beginning August 7th. Now, families will be able to take advantage of lower sales taxes if they buy school supplies and other back-to-school essentials, such as clothing and footwear, priced at less than $125 per item. Of course, school supplies such as notebooks, pencils, and other schoolroom essentials have no price cap. Well, a heat advisory and warning are in effect in our area. DuPage, Kane, Lake, and Will counties will remain under this advisory until 9 tonight. The National Weather Service says, along with the heat index values near 110, we could also see a heavy storm or two. Well, 7 Save-A-Lot stores on Chicago's south and west sides are now closed.
14: It's the same old story, to be honest with you. And it's not just here. It's nationally when it comes down to black communities.
13: Now, this comes after the city gave the parent company, Yellow Banana, more than $13 million to renovate 6 locations. In a statement, store officials said they will continue to work with city and community leaders for alternative ways to provide access to quality food for residents. However, did not give any specifics. And the Village of Robbins honors a hometown champion. The village renamed South Clair Boulevard Dwayne Wade Boulevard in honor of the NBA superstar. Wade was a star basketball player at Richards High School before leading Marquette University to the Final Four in 2003. He played 16 years in the NBA, mostly with the Miami Heat, before retiring in 2019. Well, that's a look at our news now on 1690 WVON. Traffic and weather up next. WVON News Time, 1134.
15: Landscaping, this is Joe.
16: I'd like an estimate to install a sprinkler system in the forest.
15: Okay, your property's on forest land?
16: Oh, no, it is the forest.
15: I don't follow.
16: Well, I'm calling around for estimates to install sprinklers throughout our forests.
15: What?
16: Let me explain. We're a grassroots group looking for funding to combat people's recklessness with fire in the forest. We can't get funding if we don't have an estimate, so, you know.
15: Are you serious?
16: Yeah. We're calling it the National Sprinkler System. Isn't that great?
15: You want to know how much a sprinkler system would run you for the forest?
16: Uh-huh.
15: That doesn't even make sense, sir.
16: Oh, no. Oh, you know what? You're right. Maybe we should just map out Olympic National Forest first.
15: Is this a joke?
16: No. Imagine being able to flip a switch and put a fire out.
15: Flip a switch. You know how much land you're talking about?
16: I know. It seems big, Joe.
15: It ain't seems big.
16: Well, they built that pipeline thing. That's pretty big.
15: No. I'm sorry. I can't help.
16: Wait, Joe.
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0: Sweating.
1: And running for the deodorant, I think to myself.
0: And I think to myself.
1: I wish it was January.
0: Oh, my goodness.
1: Hey, WVON, it is the Pappas here. Good morning.
0: Good morning, Chicago.
1: And the David Gordon.
0: Hey.
1: He's so weird. He has on a bow tie that has satellites and planets on it, which means that since he's retired, he's left the earth.
0: Yes.
1: Hey, we got some exciting news for you this morning.
0: All right, what we got going
1: the
0: on this morning?
1: The research team came up with another study. It is pathetic.
0: Oh, boy.
1: Yeah. One in five. That means 80% of the people in Cook County didn't vote. You guys who are calling this station and being and seeing, I'm not allowed to use bad words. You know what B is, and complaining. Being and seeing, that's a Pappas phrase. and complaining about everything you don't like. The garbage, the police, the schools, the sidewalks, the parking meters.
0: My goodness.
1: All complaining. 80% of you who complain don't get up and don't get out and vote. So get this. In the last election, at the bottom of the ballot, there were 20 items where people could vote on whether or not they wanted a tax increase. 15 got approved and 5 got rejected. Increasing taxes by over $335 million. $335 million. We've got details here. You can go to cookcountytreasurer.com and get the details of this, but read the front page of the Chicago Tribune today. A.D. Quigg wrote an article about this, and it will link you to our study. So let's talk about this one. This is called the Tri-State Fire Protection District. It's unincorporated Downers Grove, Burr Ridge, Willowbrook, Willow Springs, and City of Darien. Yeah. Mr. Gordon's holding up the sign.
0: Yes.
1: It was a $38 million deal, right? There's 35,000 people can then vote out there. 6,000 voted, and it passed. 6,000 people passed a $38 million deal, while 27,000 people stayed home.
2: That is crazy.
1: Okay, 27,000 people stayed home. Try this one on Northfield and Northbrook. How about this? Passed a $23 million deal. There's 4,000 people that can vote out there. 1,384 people passed a $23 million deal. Now, this looks like a little bit. But if you add a little bit and a little bit and a little bit and a little bit, your taxes keep going up.
0: Mm.
1: So you cannot complain. You cannot call this station and complain. Get this one, Northbrook. A $94 million deal. There's 14,000 people who could have voted. 4,000 showed up and passed a $94 million deal.
0: What?
1: Yeah. How about this LaGrange? Yeah. $82 million deal. 23,000 people could vote. 5,000 voted. So you need to chill out, get up, get out, and vote, or shut up. Shut up and quit complaining. Quit calling the station and complaining if you're part of the 80% that never, ever, ever, ever does anything. So you're dealing with another $335 million because 80% of the

0: morning. And it's a lot of money. So let's get Deanna on. How about that, Bellin? Get Deanna on.
1: Hey, this is me, Deanna.
0: Hey, Deanna, how are you?
1: I'm great. How about yourself?
0: I met you at the world's largest barbecue on 712 in Hyde Park. Yeah.
2: Hey, Deanna.
1: Yay! Hey.
0: Wasn't that the most fun event?
1: It was fun.
0: Are you going out to Maywood?
1: Yes, I am.
0: What's the date on Bellwood? What's the date on Maywood and Bellwood?
1: Oh, well, Bellwood is the sadness, but I got to find out about Maywood.
0: Okay, I will be there on August 7th with people helping with refunds in Bellwood.
2: Nice.
0: And I'll dance. Deanna, come find me. I'll dance with you, okay?
1: I sure will.
0: Okay, so you're just wandering around the world's largest barbecue, and we have eight people there doing addresses. And what did they tell you?
1: They was like, hey, would you like to lower your property taxes? And I was like, sure, what do I need to do? And they told me what I need to do, and I headed right on over to the table.
0: Yeah. So how is it? I mean, you sound like you're pretty smart. What do you do for a living?
1: I'm a postal worker.
0: And how does somebody as smart as you not get homeowners exemptions?
1: Because I guess I did not know about it.
0: Anybody in Cook County, no matter how old you are, if you own a home and you live in that home and you're not living someplace else, can get, explain to them, David.
2: Yes.
0: What's a homeowner's exemption?
2: You can get a homeowner's exemption if you've owned your property. You're the primary owner of the property and you've been there for 1 year or more. You would qualify for the homeowner's exemption, which is usually $500 or more off of your property taxes.
0: And no age limit.
2: No limit.
0: And no income limit.
2: No limit.
0: Because if you were a senior, you'd have to be 65.
2: That's correct.
0: And if you were a senior freeze, you would have to be
2: 65
0: and
2: silver haired
0: and making under 75,000 a year.
2: Yes.
0: Making
2: yes.
0: under 75,000 a
2: yes,
0: year.
2: Yes. 75,000 yeah. or less.
0: So you're not a senior yet, Deanna, right?
1: I'm officially saying I'm 62.
0: Well,
1: not
0: but,
1: 65,
0: yeah, yeah, you got to be 65 plus a year at the county
2: Don't
0: to get
2: rush
0: the senior
2: it.
0: Exemption. Yeah.
1: Okay.
0: What's it like being a postal worker?
1: It's got its ups and downs. I've been here what 28 years now.
0: Oh my Lord! You should be getting a decent pension.
1: Yeah, I'm waiting. I'm gonna leave out of here in a couple of years. Then that'll be 30 years.
0: Wow.
2: That's wonderful.
0: You know why I would be afraid to be a postal worker?
1: Why?
0: Because of the dogs. I would be afraid a dog would bite me.
1: I have been bitten by a dog.
0: Did you get bitten by a dog?
2: Oh, my goodness.
1: Yes. The lady opened up the door. The dog was there. I grabbed my calf, and when I jumped up and started screaming and grabbed my elbow.
0: Mm. What kind of dog was it?
1: It was a little dog, and that was the worst part.
0: Like one of these 4-pound dogs?
1: Yeah,
0: they're nasty little things,
2: they
0: aren't they?
2: Nasty,
0: they're nasty.
2: Yes.
0: The littler they are, the more they yap in their neck. I got a nasty dog, too. She can hear the elevator in the building like 500 feet away, and she starts yapping with the door closed.
2: Mm.
0: You know, if somebody comes, all she does is yap. So anyway, what happened after the dog bit? Did you have to go get a shot?
1: Yeah, I had to get a tetanus shot.
0: Lordy, so yeah. In 28 years, you've only gotten bitten twice, once?
1: Once. I'm inside now. I'm no longer a letter carrier. I'm a clerk now. I'm just waiting out my time so I can get out of here.
2: Very good. Very good.
1: I'm too old to be outside walking around.
0: Oh, so let me see. The longer you're at the post office, the less likely that you got to hit the streets?
1: No, I changed craft.
0: I don't know what that means.
1: Okay, if I'm a... started off as a letter carrier,
0: okay.
1: So we have different crafts here. Mm. And
0: craft means different jobs?
1: Yes, yes, different jobs.
0: You're pretty
1: and
0: sophisticated for me. I don't know what a craft is.
2: I've never heard of it.
0: We and David aren't
2: no,
0: that
2: we don't
0: smart.
2: Know
0: we don't really don't know anything
2: only
0: about
2: only craft I know is macaroni and cheese. That's all I know is craft.
1: Okay, we're not talking about the craft cheese. We're talking about a different job at the post office. I started
2: okay.
1: off as a letter carrier.
2: All right.
0: So you got off the streets, and now you're a
1: yes.
0: mail clerk. What does a
1: yes.
0: mail clerk do?
1: Well, I process the mail for the carriers to get out on the street. We unload the truck. That's window services.

0: sort the mail for the carriers, and when the carriers come in, they can basically just have everything, the packages sorted for them.
1: Wait a minute. I was in Poland, and I ordered something from an iPad. A robot brought me the food, and then the robot came and took the food and washed the dishes. Do you think the post office is going to have a robot sorting that stuff pretty soon?
0: I think they will. Everybody seems like they're trying to go that way.
2: Oh, my goodness.
1: Can you imagine walking in to that post office after 28 years and standing next to a bunch of robots instead of a bunch of your girlfriends? Wouldn't that be weird?
0: It will be weird, but I won't see it because I'll be out of here.
1: I'm out of here. Let somebody else talk to the robot, right?
2: All righty then.
0: I need human action.
1: What a terrible environment that is. I mean, you can't even eat a Twinkie with a robot, you know? How do you eat a Tootsie Roll with a robot? What kind of a work environment is that? I'm against robots because they can't eat Twinkies and Tootsie Rolls.
2: Oh, my goodness.
1: So you sit there and you hand sort all this stuff like 60611, 60609, 60.
0: Now we have like, everything is on a pass machine where it's the barcodes. You see all the barcodes on the packages?
1: Yeah.
0: So you scan everything under the barcode and it tells you what route to put it in. So we put it in hampers for each route. And so each route has its own hamper. And then the trays come with the letters in there. And that's for each route. So we sort that to each route, and the carriers be ready to get out on the street.
1: So, wait a minute. After the barcode goes through a machine, there's a person there waiting for it? Like the machine sorts all a 60611, and then you have to physically pick it up and take it to a 60611 box?
0: Well, I'm not in a plant. I'm in a smaller office. The branch office, we're the smaller office with the carrier. So when we sort for the carriers to get out on the street. But the plants, they sort by the zip codes and by states and all that. So they have more sorting to do than we do.
1: Do you have to pick up heavy stuff?
0: Oh, yeah, 70 pounds.
1: 70?
0: Yes.
1: You pick up 70 pounds?
0: Yes.
1: You don't sound big enough to pick up 5.
0: Well, I'm not a big woman, but I got a little height. I'm 5'8", 150 pounds, so I think I could pick up 70 pounds. I've been doing it for a long time.
1: Do people get hurt picking up 70 pounds?
0: Some people have hurt their backs, your wrists, because you try to think. Sometimes they don't put the heavy stickers on there, and you go to pick it up not in a proper position, or you're picking up in the wrong way, you will hurt your wrist or your back.
1: Mm-hmm. Hmm. Yeah. Wow.
2: Wow, that is something.
1: Well, so let me tell you, did anybody tell you how much money you're going to get?
0: No, they didn't tell me how much money I was going
1: to
0: get.
1: We're about to tell you.
2: Yeah, you better sit down.
1: So,
0: I'm
1: going to announce the year, and Mr. David Gordon in his solar satellite bow tie off the edge of the earth is going to announce the amount. And then we're going to give you a total. And Titus is excited because it is so much money today. 21 for Deanna.
2: $671.90.
1: We're just stepping around. 2022.
2: Oh, 705.90.
1: 2023.
2: $701.90.
1: 2024.
2: $664.30.
1: And 2025.
2: How about another even $600?
1: Totaling together.
2: $3,344
1: for just going to the world's largest barbecue with Ken Bedford and Sam Chapman. How about that? Just dancing around, shaking your hind end everywhere, okay?
2: Way to go, Deanna.
1: Jumping around, dancing like a fool, and you get $3,344. Give it up for Deanna. Ring the bell, Titus.
0: That's awesome.
1: Tax-free, Deanna. Tax-free.
2: Tax-free.
1: Okay, now confess. Do you have a family?
0: I do have a family.
1: Oh, how many?
0: Grown children, 4.
1: Lordy, husband?
0: And husband. A husband, yes, and 4 grown children.
1: Grandchildren?
0: 7.
1: That's 12. How many of those 12 are coming after the 3,400?
0: I think all of them.
1: I was going to ask you what you're going to do with it. I don't have to. They're going to split it up.
2: Yep.
1: They're each taking $300. You're a real sap. You're a giver, huh? You're going to give it away, or you're going to do something for yourself?
0: Go on a trip. How about that?
1: Praise God. You're going to do something for yourself.
2: Yeah.
1: Where are you going, Chicksa?
0: I don't know. I'll get my sister together. We can head out on a cruise.
1: Everybody I talk to that wants to do a trip after they win on WVON, because I call this a win, they go to the on that Caribbean cruise.
0: That's right.
1: But what kind of a cruise is that? All you do is go sit on a boat all day long and then go from place to place. What do you do? Like get off for 2 hours and then get back on? And then you eat 4 meals a day and drink all you want, eat all you want. I have talked to people on those cruises. They come back, they're up 10 pounds. And you pay to go up 10 pounds on that cruise. Girl, what are you thinking? Huh? What are you thinking?
2: What are you thinking? Huh?
0: I don't know.
1: How are you going to pick up 70 pounds at the post office if you pick up 10 pounds of weight? What planet are you on? You on this, off the planet with David Gordon this morning?
2: She must be. In 2 years, she will be.
1: So you're going on a cruise. Those cruises are between $800 and $1,000, right, for the week?
0: Yeah, about $1,000, a little over $1,000, yeah. Uh-huh.
1: All right, what about the rest of the money?
0: I don't know yet.
1: I do. You're going to go to like one of these discount stores, like Ross for Less or something like that, and buy yourself something styling to go on the cruise.
2: There you go.
0: There you go.
1: Huh?
0: Yeah, that's right.
1: Do you shop at Ross for Less?
0: I love Ross. Yeah, one of my favorites.
1: Uh-huh. What about that basement of Macy's on State Street? Did you ever get down there that last act?
0: No, not that one. I have one that I think they're closing it. It was called Final Call. It was a Nordstrom Rack called Final Call, and it was out there in Yorktown Mall. Hmm. And they said they're closing it up, but that was my place to go. But people hated it because they said it was like a rummage sale that threw up on you, and they people hated to go in there, but I'll go in there, stand there for hours.
1: Yeah. These discount places are really cool. Nordstrom Rack.
0: I love
1: right?
0: them.
1: Marshall's.
0: Yes.
1: TJ Maxx.
0: Yes, one of them. Yeah, TJ Maxx. All those. Uh-huh. Burlington.
1: Yeah, Burlington.
2: Burlington, yes.
1: I think Burlington gets everything that Marshall's doesn't want. If you need a potato peeler, you certainly shouldn't go to one of these high-end stores to buy it. You just need to go to Marshall's.
0: Go in there, yes. They have everything.
1: Everything. You know what's nice about those stores?
0: What?
1: If you go there in July, you can get everything for Christmas 90 off. They're trying to get rid of last year's stuff, like ribbons and wrapping paper and stuff.
2: Oh, I'm glad you told me. Okay, I'm going to check it out.
1: Yeah.
2: Yeah.
0: She's telling the truth. Yeah, she's telling the truth. They always have the stuff that the other stores don't want. They send it to those stores, and there you have it.
1: Yeah. They just try. I really miss Tuesday morning. You remember Tuesday morning? That was a real
0: Yeah, I remember that one.
1: Yeah.
0: Yes,
1: and they closed it. Yeah, they closed it. Yeah, they closed it. And they closed. Hmm. I got to tell you, the store that they closed that they should have never, ever, ever closed was Forever 21. Forever 21.
0: Oh, that was another of my favorite. Oh, yes. I would go in there and find some of the really prettiest pieces and come outside looking like $1 million.
1: I'm telling you, I was at H&M yesterday. This blouse I got on. Retailed for $45. It was on a rack yesterday. Got it for $5. $5.
0: Wow.
1: Matches my hair. I just grabbed it. I asked her if she had 2. I was going to give one to one of my girlfriends. But you know how to spend, so you can make, after you get...
0: I'll make a stretch. I can stretch.
1: Oh, you can stretch this girl out for a year. You'll be buying Halloween stuff for next year, next November, for the following October. I got your number. because you're a postal worker and you know how to read and write. You know how to read and write and figure things out.
2: Right.
1: What is the best story that you have ever in the entire world from working at the post office?
0: The best story? Let me see. What is the best story? I have so many crazy stories. Okay, I'll tell you one time a dog was on the porch and I was carrying up some hours off somebody's route and I saw the dog down the street and the dog, it was a Rottweiler, and the dog stood up and I tried to climb over in the dumpster that they was working in the house down the street and I threw all the mail on the ground and I was on top of the dumpster. But the dog had one of those collars on there. They couldn't get out the yard, but I was in that dumpster.
1: Did anybody get a picture of you in the dumpster?
0: I don't think so, because, you know, it wasn't the ring cameras back then. So I was in the dumpster.
1: We should reenact that. Deanna in a dumpster, and when you retire from the post office, we should have t-shirts made with you standing on top of the dumpster and a Rottweiler trying to bite your sorry hind end.
0: Okay, that sounds good.
1: You know, you could do it with artificial intelligence. We don't even need you to do it. We just need your face. Yeah.
2: Yep.
1: We got an artificial intelligence person in the office. Put you on a dumpster with a Rottweiler chasing you. Then we take the picture and we take it to the store in Riverside that does t-shirts. We give them the picture and they'll put it on the run of a t-shirt.
2: Already, <then.
1: laughs> For $15.
0: That sounds like a plan.
1: Mm-hmm. That's a plan.
2: That is a plan.
1: So who are you going to tell about how wonderful WVON and Black Houses Matter with Maria Pappas, who's given back over $400 million to African Americans? Mm. Who are you going to tell about us?
0: I'm telling everyone, and when I'm out at the picnic, I'm going to look you up, and I'm going to send all my friends, family, and anybody that I don't know to y'all booth so they can get their refunds back.
1: I'll be there with a bunch of people. And we don't just sit around now. We actually go into the audience. We go into where they're barbecuing, and we write down their addresses, and then we go back to the tent because a lot of people just want to dance. And then we come back and tell them what they got at the last step in event. We did $140,000 back while people were dancing. How about that?
2: That's pretty cool.
1: Yeah.
0: It sure is.
2: Blessed a lot of people.
1: Yeah. So Titus is giving me a signal here that we got to get off this show today. But do you vote?
0: Yes.
1: Okay, good. You're the 20% that cares about what's happening. You tell your friends to get off their you-know-whats and get out and vote because 80% of them aren't voting, and that's tragic.
2: That is.
1: All right?
0: Okay, well, I will tell everyone.
1: All right, Deanna. All right. We'll get you the money as soon as possible. Enjoy your cruise.
2: Yes, it's been a pleasure, Deanna.
1: Be careful when you pick up 70 pounds. Tell the post office, Papa said, to put them in 235-pound boxes instead of 170-pound boxes. I don't want anything happening to Deanna because I want to see your sorry, sorry self out there dancing with me on August 7th in Bellwood.
2: Well.
1: Yeah. I'll see you there, chicks. Are you bringing your husband?
0: I will see if he wants to come. But I usually travel with my sister. Husband don't like to do a lot of different things. He's a homebody, so. But I'm be out
1: there. Tell him if he comes, he's got to step aside because I'm dancing with you.
2: All right.
1: All right. See you soon. See you on the 7th. Take care of yourself.
2: Take care, Deanna.
1: $3,344 just dancing in the streets in Hyde Park.
2: Beautiful.
1: The greatest show on earth.
2: Yes.
1: See you next Monday, kids.
2: All right. Great day in the morning, Chicago.
3: I hope you're making the best of this humid day. I'm Kayla Patton, and in the headlines, 7 Save-A-Lot stores on Chicago's South and West Side have unfortunately closed. 4 suburban teens are dead after a vehicle involved in a police pursuit crashed on Chicago's Southwest Side. And the Chicago area is experiencing heat warnings and advisories in effect with a chance for storms later today. The Black Information Network is next on Chicago's original social media platform, 1690 AM WVON, Berwyn, Chicago.
4: Here's BIN News Now. The long-awaited Gordie Howe International Bridge connecting Detroit and Canada is opening today at noon Eastern. After years of planning and construction, McLaren Transport Vice President Mohammed Saidi.
5: We estimate it to be about $20,000 to $25,000 a month just in savings with this new bridge.
4: Transportation leaders say the new crossing will ease congestion, increase trade capacity, and provide a lower-cost alternative to the Ambassador Bridge for commercial traffic. Howard University is defending its decision to unenroll 502 incoming students, saying they failed to meet financial and enrollment deadlines. School officials say cases are being reviewed individually, and dozens of students have already been reinstated. And the Ebola outbreak in the Democratic Republic of Congo has now claimed more than 1,000 lives. Health officials say over 2,500 cases have been confirmed in just 9 weeks. Get BIN News now on demand 24/7 on the iHeartRadio app. Here's Terry McCready.
6: Speaker Mike Johnson says he's declining to use Congress's war powers against the Trump administration. And at a news conference today, he called for European allies and partners in the Middle East to do more of the heavy lifting.
7: And I think this is an important moment of history for all of the world community to decide how they want to handle this. It shouldn't just be America's obligation.
6: He also said
7: the administration is working very hard. The commander in chief and the whole Department of War, they're working very hard to bring this to a resolution. There's a lot of discussions about how that will be done. We're all closely watching those developments, of course. I don't think an AUMF is in order right now. I think we need to bring this to a resolution.
6: Johnson's move also signals that House leadership is standing firm with the Trump administration. So at least for now, the message from Johnson is that Congress will not be the reason why the fight with Iran is slowed down. Meanwhile, Haitian TPS holders have been given a short extension before losing immigration protections. A federal appeals court paused the end of temporary protected status through Monday, giving more than 300,000 Haitian people a little more time to prepare. The impact of their departure will be felt across many communities. They work, pay taxes, buy homes, and support businesses. And in South Florida, where a large amount of Haitian TPS holders live, the impact will be even greater. Miami-Dade officials hosted a news conference in protest to discuss the consequences. Here's Mayor Eileen Higgins.
8: They're not simply part of our community, these Haitian Americans. They are a critical, indispensable part of our entire economy. And right now, this community, this economy faces an existential threat because of the ending of TPS.
6: Advocates say Congress should step in, but lawmakers have not yet produced a solution that sticks. And finally, Black Georgia State Congressman Carl Gilliard is retiring from politics after 10 years of service to his district of Savannah and the state. Gilliard, the former chair of the Georgia Congressional Black Caucus, will hold a special reveal ceremony Friday night, July 31st, to share his next move as the city pays homage to his 43 years of community work. He will also be honored with the Rosa Parks Civil Rights Award. I spoke with Gilliard about what the award means to him.
9: Well, you know, we stand on the shoulders of giants. And I had to say that as slow as I can because it's true. It means a tremendous, you know, a shot of testosterone and new energy to know that the work is not going in vain.
6: Stay connected and subscribe and follow BIN News this hour wherever you get your podcasts. I'm Doug Davis for the Black Information Network. Stay safe out there. And of course, if you see something, say something.
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0: Hey, happy Monday to everybody out there in the Chicagoland area. A stormy Monday, it looks like, outside. Clouds are gray. When you wake up in the morning and the skies are gray, it's dark outside. After an amazing weekend, sun was out, warm weather, just straight summer. This past weekend was just straight, a straight July. Last weekend in July, it was just straight, hotter than July, summertime, Chicago, what's on your mind? And today we get cloudy, used to be so easy just to love you, girl. Who remembers that song? Oh, baby. Or they call it stormy Monday, but Tuesday is just as bad. What's going on in the world? You know, I just left a meeting. We're talking about the school board races that are coming up in November. Something we're going to focus on, pay attention to. I mean, here's where the rubber meets the road, ladies and gentlemen. We talked about this. You ask for an elected school board, well, you're getting it. And you're going to get the good, the bad, and the ugly. See, everything you thought you were getting with an elected school board, I'm not sure that's what's coming your way in November. But we'll see. We'll be able to talk about it. I was skeptical. I was old school. Yeah, mayor wins. The mayor can put his people in place. Now we got elected school board. Yeah, you got some different individuals out there, but some people who probably should be on the board aren't going to make it because they can't get signatures or they don't have the money to compete. You see what I'm saying? Now we get into that nonsense. Who wants that nonsense? That's just like running for mayor, running for alderman. How much money you got? No, but I am a people of the streets. I believe in representing the working class people. Brother, your resume is great. Do you have any money? No. Brother, you're not going to run. You're not going to get your name on the ballot, and you're definitely not going to win. That's politics. That's politics 101. That's American politics 101. 1-1-0-1 and 1-on-1. You don't have any money? You're not doing a damn thing. That's just the way it is. Ask Elon Musk. He gave President Trump $500 million. How much did he make in return in a short period of time? I would say a good return on that $500 million. What's the other woman, Miriam Adelson? Is that her name? The Zionist that's helping control our American policy towards Israel, why we are engulfed in a fight right now, whatever you want to call it, war. Strategic battle, military engagement, whatever you want to call it. It's illegal because Congress didn't vote on it. I think we're past the number of days that a president can do it. Trump doesn't care, though, man. I got to give a man credit. No rules apply to him. It's got to be great being rich and being white and being privileged. See, you got to have all that going together. See, let me tell you, some of you black people, yeah, I'm talking to you. Some of you black people, y'all think just because people are white, they got privilege. Some white people may act like they got privilege, but they ain't got privilege. They may act like they got privilege. See, having white privilege is Donald Trump. That's white privilege. Because he's got all kind of stuff going on there. He's got money. He's got Ku Klux Klan legacy. You know, he's probably in the Illuminati, but he's got, you know, a second generation money. That's big time stuff, man. And, you know, he's a billionaire, and now he's president of the United States. Nothing says white privilege like that, but you got to have those three things going together. You see what I'm saying? You can't just be white and have white privilege. You got to be white with some money. And Donald Trump has checked all those boxes. And so when you have all of that going, now see, let me tell you, John Kennedy had it. John F. Kennedy had it, right? I think FDR had it. I don't know if Bubba had it, Bill Clinton. Bubba probably had it because he was governor long enough. But see, nobody really, you know, JFK, I'm trying to think who could compare with Trump. Because JFK was rich and privileged and all of that stuff, but he was Irish Catholic. So he had that kind of dynamic that was working in there that, you know, he was still being looked at as not necessarily being part of the mainstream white privilege world of Anglos. And, you know, him being Catholic was an issue as well. And then he had to deal with the mob and all that stuff, all the people his father kind of got in bed with. See, Trump was his entire adult career. I mean, think about it, guys. Donald Trump became president in his 70s. So his entire adult career was being interfaced with capitalism and business and pop culture. We elected a pop culture figure to be president of the United States. I mean, it's no different. We might as well have elected Kim Kardashian. That's what Donald Trump represents, basically. Pop culture, media, manipulation. That's Donald Trump. That's Donald Trump, y'all. You see what I'm saying? And so the reality of why this man is able to do what he's able to do, Miriam Adelson gives him, you know, $100 million to run for president again. And what does she get in return? Now, we already mentioned it. Elon Musk got billions for his $500 million. Starlink and other contracts. They gave him one of them things, electric saw. Chainsaw, and he went in and cut jobs. He cut all these jobs so that money could go to tax breaks for him and more contracts for him. That's why he went there with a chainsaw. Hey, man, somebody had to pay for these damn tax breaks for the rich people. Y'all don't know that? Yeah, geez, guys, come on. What are we complaining about? This is Gangster World 101. Gangsterism 101. All right? It is what it is. Get with it. Hey, man, I'm here to tell you the truth. I'm not here to tell you what you want to hear. I'm sipping on a cup of pissed off. What's got you pissed off today? I'm not here to tell you what you want to hear. I'm telling you what you need to know. 591-1690. Maddie's in the box, DJing today's show. Kayla's got news until 1. Logan Page after that. 591-1690. 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

0: Damn it. Why not on a Monday? Hey, little Stevie Wonder for you. See, I told y'all I could do music. I'm wasting time talking about politics. We'd be killing it if this was a music station, right? Huh? All right, it's Maddie in the afternoon, everybody. It's stormy outside. High in the 90s. Don't go anywhere, Stevie. Boom, boom, boom. Later on, they had, yesterday, my brother was up at the 31st Street Pier, Nikki Hayes' spot over there, and the pier and the deck and all that, and they had a Versus. They were doing a Versus, and it was Frankie Beverly and Maze versus, all right, y'all gonna love this, Shelby, Brother Wall, Pearson. Yeah, I'm gonna see how y'all vote on this. This was the Versus yesterday on 31st Street Pier. Frankie Beverly and Maze versus the Isley Brothers. Who wins that? Who wins that? Let's ask White Matt and see if he knows. White Matt, who wins Frankie Beverly and Maze versus the Isley Brothers?
1: Personally, Frankie Beverly for me.
0: All right, you're just more familiar. You're younger. Yeah. Right? Because you know more Frankie Beverly and Maze songs.
1: That's why.
0: Right, yeah. Kayla, I don't know if Kayla knows either one. Do you know Frankie Beverly and Maze or the Isley Brothers?
2: I do.
0: All right, Frankie Beverly and Maze versus the Isley Brothers.
2: I think I'm also going to have to go with Frankie Beverly.
0: Okay, all right.
2: Yeah.
0: Okay, all right. Let's see. Shelby, what do you say? Brother Wall, what do you say? Pearson Shanks, what do you say? Charlene Tittle. What do you say on Facebook Live? And callers, Frankie Beverly and Maze versus the Isley Brothers. Now, I'm just going to tell you. I am going to let the audience decide that one. But that was the Versus that they had at 31st Street Pier yesterday. Man, speaking of 31st Street Pier yesterday, hello, Shirley J. Carter from Philadelphia, who's on our Facebook Live. If you were to choose a Versus between Frankie Beverly and Maze and the Isley Brothers, who would you go with? Shirley, Shelby, Charlene, Brother Wall, Pearson, you guys are on the clock. Frankie Beverly and Maze versus, I guess this is showing me what delay we have on Facebook since they're not responding. It must be. Anyway, that's what they were doing yesterday. So speaking of some good music. All right, let's read some of the comments on fake. So, hey, Nathan Page, Frankie Beverly and Maze or the Isley Brothers. Shelby says Donald Trump and Roy Cohn. Roy Cohn was, okay, all right. Ain't no doubt about it. Let me read this. Shared a decades-long relationship defined by mentorship, aggressive legal strategy, and political fixing. Cohn served as Trump's lawyer, fixer, and core ideological influence from the 1970s until his death in 1986, right? What did Roy Cohn died of AIDS, I think, didn't he? Didn't he die of complications of AIDS? And we lost so many people terribly in the 80s. To AIDS because we did not have the retroviral medicine that we have today. People are living. I mean, even if you think about when Magic Johnson, came up with the virus that causes AIDS. I mean, that was in the early 90s, late 80s, early 90s, right? Early 90s. Yeah, it had to be in the early 90s. Right? You think about that. Just that period of time. From the 80s to the early 90s, people lost their lives, man, to this virus. It was deadly. And I think Roy Cohn was one of them, wasn't he? Just think about Rock Hudson. Remember, we saw that play out, on television in Dynasty. Rock Hudson coming back. Charlene Tittle says Isley Brothers. Chrissy Trotter says Isley Brothers. See, I knew this was going to happen, Matt and Kayla. Al Hubbard, Isley Brothers, yeah. I knew that was gonna happen. I mean, both are good. Isley Brothers just have a longer body of work, though. See, that's all. Because you guys are younger, y'all gonna, you know, y'all would. And Frankie Beverly has, for younger people, people know his concerts and, you know, lately, you know, and his songs. But the Isley Brothers got a journey, brother. They got a journey that people don't, you don't even want to play with that journey. Freddie Mercury died of AIDS. Willie, what was my man's name? The designer, the black designer that came up with Willie Ware. Remember, he died of AIDS. Howard Rollins Jr., actor. He died of AIDS, right? Shelby is saying Roy Cohn died from complications related to AIDS on August 2nd, 1986 at the age of 59, y'all. Wow. Wow. How was Rock Hudson when he died? I mean, AIDS took a lot of people out, man. Way before their time. Man, remember the actor Howard Rollins? I mean, it, you know, Freddie Mercury. I mean, we can go on and on, especially in the fashion industry, man. People were, you know, it was terrible, man. It was absolutely, in the entertainment industry, we lost Max Robinson, I believe, here in Chicago. I believe, I'm not sure. Yeah, that's an issue there. All right, it's 12:29. I'll come back. We got a lot. Arthur Ashe, thank you, Brian House. Arthur Ashe was receiving a blood transfusion and caught the virus that way, through a blood transfusion. Terrible, just absolutely terrible. One of the greatest human beings mankind has ever known, Arthur Ashe, man, just an absolute gem. Prince of a man, and we lost him. Wait, how old was Arthur Ashe? I hate to even ask because I know it's going to be painful. I hate to ask, man. Anyway, 591-1699. Phone lines wide open. What's on your mind? Let's talk some politics. Do we have any local stuff to talk about? I'll skim through the news and see what headlines are telling us. What's the latest on Nolan Wells? Have we found out anything? Ryan Clark was fired from ESPN. A lot of chatter on social media about that. If you're an ESPN person, Eazy-E, thank you, Chrissy Trotter. We lost Eazy-E to AIDS. Ain't no doubt about it, man. It took a lot of young people out of the industry, man. It really did. 591, don't go anywhere. 1690. Kayla's got news coming up next.
2: Gloomy today with a high of 91. Good afternoon. I'm Kayla Patton, and here's what's happening. So after some gloomy and breezy weather recently in Chicago, we are under an extreme heat advisory today. It was finally sunny earlier this morning with a high in the 90s and a heat index that will make it feel like 110 today. I stepped outside to get a sense of how it felt, and let me tell you, it was muggy and sticky. The community has also set up community cooling centers to help the affected Chicago and stay safe. If you are in need of a cooling center or just somewhere to be today, be sure to dial 311. But on top of all of this heat, we are starting to see that Chicago is under a level 3 risk for severe storms as the clouds roll in. This evening, expect some thunderstorms and possible tornado warnings. Well, no one is in custody after it. 6 people were unfortunately wounded in a mass shooting on Chicago's west side yesterday. Perry Williams has more.
3: Yesterday morning's gunfire happened in the 900 block of North Central Park Avenue. Witnesses say a party was attended by more than 100 people, and it took place on Saturday night and appeared peaceful.
4: It didn't seem like it was going to be a problem, but again, that element is always around.
3: 2 of the victims were listed in critical condition. 1 victim arrived at a hospital on their own. I'm Perry Williams.
2: 7 Save-A-Lot stores on Chicago's South and West Side are closed. The grocery stores were shut down this past Saturday, which comes 4 years after the city gave over $13 million to the parent company Yellow Banana to buy and renovate 6 stores. Save-A-Lot officials released a statement saying they will continue to work with city and community leaders for alternative ways to provide access to quality food for the affected areas. A local resident expressed his feelings about the effects of the closure.
5: It's the same old story, to be honest with you. And it's not just here. It's nationally when it comes down to black communities.
2: Chicago Mayor Brandon Johnson blames the closures on federal funding cuts and changes to programs like SNAP benefits. Well, this past weekend, Chicago had quite a few events going on, with it being WNBA All-Star Weekend, Gospel Fest, and the White Sox going head-to-head with the Astros at Chicago's Guarantee Rate Field. However, we are making way for a new exciting event coming to Bless Chicago that celebrates 31 years of sisterhood. The Black Women's Expo is a three-day event that features the latest in beauty and hair trends, health and wellness, financial empowerment, culture, creativity, and so much more. The BWE Weekend features seminars by experts and a marketplace full of vendors, activations, and live music from local and national artists. A star-studded lineup of speakers has been announced, with Kiki Palmer, Joy Reid, and Leandra Johnson. It will take place at McCormick Place from July 31st to August 2nd. If you can, please go. You don't want to miss it. And that's a look at our news now on 1690 WVON. I'm Kayla Patton.
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Frankie Beverly going on for you. Then we got Blake some Isleys now. We're going to do this right. I'm jumping off of what Pier 31 was doing yesterday. And, of course, what Herb Kent did for so many years on I was about to say WBMX, V103. His verses on Sundays were legendary, man. And when, you know, Herb first started doing that, nobody could do it, man. Look, Ramonski tried to do it after her. Everybody that tries, nobody could do it, man. I did it one time over there at V. It's just nobody can do it like Herb Kent, man. I can tell you that much. But just what a amazing format that Herb Kent, just another part of his legacy that lives forever here, not just in Chicago, but around the country, of course, as you see people doing these verses all over the place. All right, 591-1690, Black Women's Expo this weekend, guys, Friday, Saturday, and Sunday. Get your tickets. I'm going to be out there. We want you guys to come on out and support. We talk about these institutions that are ours, that we own. You know, Mary Greene did a great job of picking up the baton on the whole concept of Black Expos, and she figured out, hey, Black women are such a prime time player in the consumer market. You know, this is tailor made for them. And let me tell you what you get when you go to the Black Women's Expo. Everything. They got a little bit of everything out there. And especially, like, I know Mia loves to go because she finds, hair care products, beauty products. Companies like Mielle, people that are selling like these hair care products and beauty products, skin products that are meant for our skin, and clothes, T-shirts, jewelry, authors, everything that you want in an event. You're going to have it at the Black Women's Expo. Get a ticket. Buy them now. Get out there this weekend. Support our institutions. If we don't support them, then they go away. It's that black and white, guys. I hate to be that frank with you about it, but this is the be frank kind of conversations that we need to be having, right? Yes, we do. Get out there, support us. We're also going to be doing a broadcast on Thursday from Coda. It's a hibachi, black-owned hibachi restaurant, which is really interesting because I am doing a panel conversation on Saturday at the Black Women's Expo. I'm going to be moderating a conversation about black restaurants. And so we're going to have some black restaurateurs there, the owners of black restaurants here in the Chicagoland area, and talk about black restaurants. And I'm trying to figure out, and you guys can help me with this as well, how should that conversation go? Because I'm going to be moderating it, right? Because what we want to do, we want to support black-owned restaurants. But there are a lot of complaints about restaurants, black-owned restaurants, around service, wait time, ticket time, what we call ticket time in the industry. Ticket time is the time it takes from your order to go into the system and you get your food on the table, right? And there's been a lot of criticism about black restaurants this summer, man. I know I've been hearing it. Oh, man, I went to this restaurant, the food took forever, and da-da-da-da this, da-da-da-da that. Didn't have silverware on the table, this, that, and the other. And I'm trying to think, should this conversation I'm going to have on Saturday at the expo, should it be immersed in the reality of what people are saying, or should I make it like a feel good kind of conversation, or do we have to address the elephant in the room? Hey guys, boom, service, food is good. You don't get too many people to complain about food. You name a black owned restaurant and everybody would be like, oh man, when I did get my food, oh man, it was good. That's not our issue at black-owned restaurants. Food is good. It's the service, right? Is that a legitimate angle for me to approach in this conversation I'm going to have on Saturday at the Black Women's Expo? I want you guys to come out and be a part of my panel discussion as well.
and participate in it. All right, 591. Phone lines are wide open. Let's get some phone calls in here. And now let me take a look at today's news stories. Are there any in Chicago? Oh, I did hear a story. What did I hear in Chicago? There was a story I did want to talk about. It wasn't a good story, though. Somebody that got shot. I don't know what it is. I'll think about it. All right. Fleeing by boat, sleeping in cars, apocalyptic wildfires drive 300,000 people from their homes in France and Spain. I know you guys have probably seen this on the news. The wildfires, you know, we think the wildfires are a big issue in America, in California, right? We know what the wildfires have been doing in Canada. We got the air quality from that last week, and now we're talking about in France and Spain. You notice a trend here, guys? Is this something that we

there was a season for them. You had Santa Ana winds, and then you had the wildfires, which winds kind of blew, you know, the wildfires in California. But then it was like when it was over with, it was over with. You never had anything like what happened in L.A. a couple of years ago with the Pacific Palisades. I lived in L.A., man, when I was 18 years old, 19 years old. I lived in California, and I never, when I was living out there, I never smelled smoke from a wildfire. Now we're talking about wildfires burning down entire cities and communities. What has happened in California over the years has been ridiculous. And look, in Canada alone, when did you ever know, except for recently, about smoke from Canada coming to Chicago? What the hell does that mean? Now we're talking about in Spain and France and what the impact of wildfires are having there, and 300,000 people being driven from their homes, man. Are we realizing an environmental crisis and we don't realize it's happening? We're so numb to news about tragedy that we just keep it moving. Remember the flood that happened down in Texas that killed all those teenage girls? When did that ever happen before? Global warming and the ice caps are melting. And you got a bunch of Republicans in Washington, D.C. that want to tell you, nah, it's not. The average temperature in the world has increased. And you got a bunch of Republicans trying to tell you, don't believe data. Believe what we tell you. That's Trumpism. That's authoritarianism. Don't believe the news. Believe what we tell you. They're changing the facts about casualties in the war. The four people that were killed last week, they don't want to put them on the total now. So at first, the four people were killed, and it was 18 people that have been killed since the war with Iran started. Then they took them off and said it was 14. And then they got pressed on it and said, well, it was a data entry glitch, because they knew people were going to make a big deal about it. But then they changed other numbers of wounded and shootings and all of this other stuff to try to make the war seem like it's not as bad as it has been. This is authoritarian. This is the Trump effect. You see lawsuits. Let's see. I think there was a lawsuit the other day that got dropped. That got dropped because it was so ridiculously outlandish. The administration, I think they filed a suit against, what was it, the New York Times? See, what they want to do is they want to scare news organizations so that they don't want to report the truth and what's happening, knowing that the federal government has unlimited resources and they'll sue in a newspaper like the New York Times, and then the New York Times has to lawyer up and spend, you know, $1 million to defend itself. So what's the end result of that? Then the case gets thrown out of court because it's ridiculous and has no standing at all. But then if you're in the New York Times, you're looking up and you're saying, I had to spend $1 million to defend myself. So then the next news entity is going to do what? Now everybody's scared to report the truth because this administration might take you to court and make you spend money. I mean, some of the stuff, has anybody been reporting on Venezuela? I mean, just think about this, guys. What did we just do this year? We went in and took out Venezuela's president and his wife, Maduro. Woke him up in the middle of the night with American forces. We went in there and basically kidnapped the man. And have basically taken over their government. And we don't even talk about it because we're focused on Iran or we're focused on ICE. And then, guys, there are so many things that this government is doing that you can't keep up with it. And that is the game plan. That is the game plan, to just keep shaking it up, shaking it up. Some things we'll have to back off of, but then some things are going to go through as law. Some things are going to change forever,
and we're not

0: not even aware of everything that's going on with this administration because they're doing so much. 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
2: It's Rufus Williams. 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

0: I guess we should throw into the mix of conversation the fact that LeBron James is now taking his show to Philadelphia to play for the Philadelphia 76ers, which is going to be interesting. They have Embiid there. They have Maxey there. And so a couple other good young players on that team. And here comes veteran. I guess it's a good fit. I guess it'll make the league interesting. The 76ers beat the Celtics last year in the playoffs, I believe they did. And but then they went and lost to the New York Knicks. So maybe they need LeBron James, something, just a little edge to get them over the top. They're close to getting to the finals. Is this something that you approve of? Do you have a problem with it? I was talking to my brother Bud yesterday, and I was saying how, man, it would have been good if LeBron would have came to the Bulls with this young team that's growing. But what? Chubby says Embiid is out for the season. No way. Is he really? Holy cow. Why would LeBron go to the 76ers then? He might as well come to the Bulls and come to a great city and help build a young program. Man. Wow, that is scary. Salim Moakil, what's happening, brother? Salim says, climate change, the NOAA attributes it to the devilish behavior of our overseers. Climatologists blame it on an infusion of pollutants into the atmosphere. Yep, same thing. It is the same thing. No doubt about it. I mean, it's got to be, man. I mean, it's got to be. Look, the population of the world increases, so we're putting more contaminants out there. There's got to be more plastics that are contaminating our oceans and everything else. What do they call it? The aerosol, da-da-da-da, whatever that we put out into the... Yeah, we're human beings. We're at a record number of human beings that are occupying Earth, and we're putting more contaminants, pollutants, garbage out into the world. We don't know what to do. What are we doing with refuge garbage? We're trying to bury it and winds up in the ocean. And I mean, there's got to be all kind of reasons. All kind of reasons, right? Why, you know, the climate is changing, and of course, Republicans want to deny it and pretend like it's not a reality. But it's a scary reality. Police search for a second suspect following the Seattle Food Festival shooting that killed three. Did you guys see this story? I'm sure you did last night and all this morning. You know, what's the what behind that? From what I saw in the press conference last night, they believed that there were two gunmen that were shooting at each other, of course. That sounds like some Chicago stuff. Pentagon reveals hundreds of new Iran war casualties as we try to lie about the number of our war casualties. But Pentagon wants to put out there, look, but this is how many people we've killed. Got to be proud of your government that we started a war with a country that was not a threat to us, but we did it so that we could create regional dominance for Israel. If you think this war is about anything else, then you are confused. This war is about Israel. President Trump can sit up here all he wants to and try to tell you this is about keeping a nuclear weapon away from Iran. This war is about to make sure that Israel is the dominant country in the region, that they don't have to worry about. Israel has nuclear weapons, but we don't want anybody else to have them. And Miriam Adelson gave Donald Trump hundreds of millions of dollars to get elected president so that that could happen. Quid pro quo, transactional. That's this White House, and it's happening every single day. This is the man that you, America, elected president of the United States. We got midterm elections coming up, primaries next week that are going to be amazing. Missouri won. First congressional district of Missouri. Cori Bush looks to get her seat back from the incumbent, the now incumbent, Wesley Bell, who sold her out said he wasn't going to run, but took AIPAC money. Anybody taking AIPAC money's got to go. Black, white, I don't care who you are. And we have the power to do that. You know, in Chicago, we're going to have to do a review of that, man. We're going to have to look at our candidates that are taking AIPAC money. We kind of let it slide this March 17th. Next time around, we can't. Are you guys serious about that? And let's put together a political action committee and make this work, y'all. Because that's the only way it's going to happen. Missouri 1 is a race to watch. And then the Senate race in Michigan, which is going to be a big test for the establishment and the DSA. Oh, did y'all hear Bernie Sanders? Oh, my God. Calling out Rahm Emanuel yesterday on the Sunday shows. Bernie Sanders says America is tired of the establishment Democrats like Rahm Emanuel. He basically blasted Rahm yesterday. Did y'all see that? So now, this is the narrative. It's real interesting because we've got to watch. This narrative now is about to change because Bernie Sanders is the face of DSA, and Bernie Sanders just put out there Rahm Emanuel as the face of the establishment Democratic Party. Wow. That is something that we're going to have to watch. 591-1690. Phone lines are wide open. I haven't gotten a phone. Are the phones working? This is unusual. I usually get phone calls. But if y'all want, I got another hour in me to just do straight talking. Y'all know I'm going to let it rip. There's so much to talk about. I can talk about Israel for 3 hours. We need that as conversation about the DSA, though. Black people, where are you falling out on this internal fight in the Democratic Party between the Democratic Socialists of America and the establishment led by Rahm Emanuel? Wow. That's a conversation to be had. You're listening to WVON. Don't go anywhere. Logan's got news coming up next.
1: 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I'm Logan Page, and here are your news headlines. Heat advisory in effect across Chicago. Chicago Public University launches first AI bachelor's degree. Jaguar Land Rover recalls vehicles for rear view camera issue. And former NFL player Daniel Ondongo deported to Kenya. 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

0: now.
1: The long-awaited Gordie Howe International Bridge connecting Detroit and Canada is opening today at noon Eastern. After years of planning and construction, McLaren Transport Vice President Mohammed Saidi.
2: We estimate it to be about $20,000 to $25,000 a month just in savings with this new bridge.
1: Transportation leaders say the new crossing will ease congestion, increase trade capacity, and provide a lower-cost alternative to the Ambassador Bridge for commercial traffic. Howard University is defending its decision to unenroll 502 incoming students, saying they failed to meet financial and enrollment deadlines. School officials say cases are being reviewed individually, and dozens of students have already been reinstated. And the Ebola outbreak in the Democratic Republic of Congo has now claimed more than 1,000 lives. Health officials say over 2,500 cases have been confirmed in just 9 weeks. Get BIN News now on demand 24/7 on the iHeartRadio app. Here's Terry McCready.
3: Speaker Mike Johnson says he's declining to use Congress's war powers against the Trump administration. And at a news conference today, he called for European allies and partners in the Middle East to do more of the heavy lifting.
4: And I think this is an important moment of history for all of the world community to decide how they want to handle this. It shouldn't just be America's obligation.
3: He also said
4: the administration is working very hard. The commander-in-chief and the whole Department of War, they're working very hard to bring this to a resolution. There's a lot of discussions about how that will be done. We're all closely watching those developments, of course. I don't think an AUMF is in order right now. I think we need to bring this to a resolution.
3: Johnson's move also signals that House leadership is standing firm with the Trump administration. So at least for now, the message from Johnson is that Congress will not be the reason why the fight with Iran is slowed down. Meanwhile, Haitian TPS holders have been given a short extension before losing immigration protections. A federal appeals court paused the end of temporary protected status through Monday, giving more than 300,000 Haitian people a little more time to prepare. The impact of their departure will be felt across many communities. They work, pay taxes, buy homes, and support businesses. And in South Florida, where a large amount of Haitian TPS holders live, the impact will be even greater. Miami-Dade officials hosted a news conference in protest to discuss the consequences. Here's Mayor Eileen Higgins.
5: They're not simply part of our community, these Haitian Americans. They are a critical, indispensable part of our entire economy. And right now, this community, this economy faces an existential threat because of the ending of TPS.
3: Advocates say Congress should step in, but lawmakers have not yet produced a solution that sticks. And finally, Black Georgia State Congressman Carl Gilliard is retiring from politics after 10 years of service to his district of Savannah and the state. Gilliard, the former chair of the Georgia Congressional Black Caucus, will hold a special reveal ceremony Friday night, July 31st, to share his next move as the city pays homage to his 43 years of community work. He will also be honored with the Rosa Parks Civil Rights Award. I spoke with Gilliard about what the award means to him.
6: Well, you know, we stand on the shoulders of giants. And I had to say that as slow as I can because it's true. It means a tremendous, you know, a shot of testosterone and new energy to know that the work is not going in vain.
3: Stay connected and subscribe and follow BIN News this hour wherever you get your podcasts. I'm Doug Davis for the Black Information Network. Stay safe out there. And of course, if you see something, say something.
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0: Joe's Landscaping. This is Joe.
9: I'd like an estimate to install a sprinkler system in the forest.
0: Okay, your property's on forest land?
9: Oh, no. 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
0: I don't follow.
9: Well, I'm calling around for estimates to install sprinklers throughout our forests.
0: What?
9: Let me explain. We're a grassroots group looking for funding to combat people's recklessness with fire in the forest. We can't get funding if we don't have an estimate, so, you know.
0: Are you serious?
9: Yeah. We're calling it the National Sprinkler System. Isn't that great?
0: You want to know how much a sprinkler system would run you for the forest?
9: Uh-huh.
0: That doesn't even make sense, sir.
9: Oh, no. Oh, you know what? You're right. Maybe we should just map out Olympic National Forest first.
0: Is this a joke?
9: No. Imagine being able to flip a switch and put a fire out.
0: Flip a switch. You know how much land you're talking about?
9: I know. It seems big, Joe.
0: It ain't. Seems big.
9: Well, they built that pipeline thing. That's
0: no,
9: pretty big.
0: No. I'm sorry. I can't help.
9: Wait, Joe.
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0: All right, 591-1690. 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Take Metro. Everybody, and congratulations to Pam Moores, who we celebrated on Saturday as she was honored at the Gospel Fest. What an amazing tribute she had there. Well deserved. Your gospel sister has been doing it for many, many years, and everybody in the industry around this city knows and loves Pam Moores, and we celebrate her. She's getting her flowers and her legacy at the Gospel Fest. 591. Did I kick you guys off of Facebook Live? All right, no, there we go. 591-1690 is the number to call. Just kind of chopping up the news as it goes. Michigan, like I said, man, is a key battleground. State primary is going to happen a week from tomorrow there. What is it going to say about the Democratic Socialists of America and whether or not they are the real force in the Democratic Party, or is this something small? We know that the establishment Democratic Party is going to try to shoot them down, shot them. Look, yesterday, Senator Bernie Sanders called former Mayor Rahm Emanuel out and said he is the face of the establishment Democratic Party. What does that mean? As Rahm Emanuel prepares, it looks like, for a run as president of the United States. We see President Trump taking shots at J.B. Pritzker at the White House Correspondents' Dinner on Friday. That was terrible. I don't know if you guys heard any of that audio, but just terrible. It's just immature. Donald Trump just being Donald Trump, being immature. But as we see these struggles go on, even in the Republican Party, man, there are battles going on in the Republican Party for control of that party as well. But a Democratic Party, hey man, the victories that the DSA, the Socialist, Democratic Socialists of America, they are making some moves. Is this going to be a big one? I tell you, if they win the Senate seat in Michigan and if Cori Bush wins her seat in Missouri, I can't emphasize to you more how important that race is down in Missouri, and I'm going to tell you why. AIPAC is spending millions of dollars against Cori Bush. And I've talked to people, and they've said, hey, man, look, we had our problems with Cori Bush when she was congressperson down there. They said, look, we had some issues with her. But a lot of people in St. Louis are saying, nah, we're not going to let AIPAC come in here and spend millions and millions of dollars to tell black people who their congressperson is going to be. And that's what AIPAC has been doing. And we've been allowing them to do that, man, right here in Illinois. We allowed them to take out Gus Savage. We did, guys. That was on our watch. I know that was a long time ago, but that should have never have happened. Gus Savage should have never have lost his Senate seat to congressional seat to Mel Reynolds. It just should not have happened. But we let AIPAC, how do we let outside entities come into our backyard and tell us who our leaders are going to be? I mean, it's one thing if you're going to say, you know, look, we don't have any control over governor or president. See, we have control over certain things. Black voters have control over certain things. We have control over the mayor's race that's going to happen next year. We do. We have control over the mayor's race. Black Chicago does. And what are we going to do? Are we going to run away from it? Are we going to run away from political power when it's staring us right in the eye? I don't know. It's going to be interesting to see. Speaking of that, coming up on Wednesday, I'm going to have Congressman Mike Quigley, who is running for mayor. He's going to, I've told Mike, I said, Mike, you know, I'm supportive of Mayor Johnson, but you should still come on the show. Congressman Mike Quigley's coming on. Just wants to introduce himself to the WVON listeners. I don't think he's ever been on WVON before, and it makes sense for him to come on. I mean, the possibility of him being the next mayor of the city of Chicago exists out there. I know a lot of people are already writing the death of this mayor's chances of winning again. That might be a little premature. What if, you know, words of my death might be a little bit premature. That might be a little bit premature. And I'm going to tell you, man, you know, everybody's focusing on Alexi because Alexi has a lot of money, and that is a good thing. But you don't know what Mike Quigley's going to be able to do or who's backing him or whether or not he has money. And because, look, nobody would have guessed that Lori Lightfoot would have became a mayor of Chicago. Nobody had her on the radar. Now, Brandon Johnson, we kind of knew after he got endorsements. But, man, nobody had Lori Lightfoot getting into the runoff. You don't know how this is going to play out. We don't know who winds up, who's got the best organization, who's got the best door knockers, who's actually, you know, listening to the people, getting the momentum at the right time. I mean, here we are, the summer of 26, election is next year. We got to be on our P's and Q's about this. Does Black Chicago want to be the factor that a lot of political pundits believe we are? But see, a lot of people are going to look at the black vote as being the vote that kind of tips the scale as opposed to the vote that's weighing the scale down. So we got to decide which one. Do we want to tip the scale, or do we want to be the one that is the scale is this way because of us? We're going to determine which way the scale is going. And black voters have the ability to do that. And that's, you know, it's almost amazing that in 2026 in Chicago, given everything that's going on, that we can sit up here on a black-owned radio station and say black voters really have an opportunity to control this. That is amazing, guys. That is amazing. I mean, when you think about, at the end of the day, we have the ability to run game here. That is amazing. And we're not doing it. That is amazing. All right, 591-1690. Al Hubbard, our biggest problem is Black Chicago is divided. Black Chicago is divided big time. Oh, that's me, Matt. I was calling to see if the phones are working. I'm surprised. I don't think I've ever had a show where I didn't get any phone calls. I got to give away some money, all right? Call in number one at 591-1690. No, I'm just kidding. Giveaway, you're going to win. You know, radio stations used to give money away. Our biggest problem, Black Chicago. Why is Black Chicago divided, though? That's the question. Why is Black Chicago divided? Of everything, there's no city in America that is as segregated as Chicago, as Chicago is. And we're divided? I could see if Chicago was New York. I could see if Chicago was Los Angeles. But we're segregated into these little compartments and we're divided. We're living the same life and have the same problems, have the same issues. And we're divided? I don't understand that. How do we not control the political landscape of the city of Chicago? It's crazy to me. Alma McIntosh. Hey, Alma. She says, I'm voting for Johnson all the way. Come on, black people, get it together. Michael Coleman, if we want to move towards socialism, it should be modern, like Sweden or Denmark, and not like China or Cuba. I don't think anybody's trying to model themselves after China, or, and I don't even know what Cuba's version of socialism is. But I think when you listen to Mom Donnie and you listen to some of the people that are winning these races as Democratic Socialists, none of them are talking about the things that Republicans want you to believe and some Democrats want you to believe as well. I listen to Van Jones, and I hate to say, Van Jones, this brother who's been a Democratic strategist for years, worked in the Obama administration briefly. I know he got into some trouble and had to pull out. But Van Jones has been somebody that I've looked to on television and thought, wow, what a great guy. What a great representative. And now he's completely sold out to AIPAC. Completely sold. Completely on trashing the Democratic Socialists of America. It's almost embarrassing. You want to know, that's why black people are so divided. Because we're easily bought off. 591-1690 is the number to call. 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

0: All right, 591. I'm tired of giving out the number. Ain't nobody called. Nobody has a legitimate brain cell today. Is that what's going on here? This audience, which I consider to be very intelligent and thoughtful, second to Salim's audience, nobody wants to call in and talk about being black and living in America and what life is like out here in Chicago politics, national politics. We got the story of Save-A-Lot grocery stores closing and all around the Chicagoland area. And what does that mean for food insecurity in Chicago? Is this a legitimate story that we need to be talking about? I mean, do we rely, you know, when we talk about, so here's an interesting point to be made too. We talk about socialism. And what does socialism mean? And you heard Mondami even talk about how he wanted to have like government-owned grocery stores and provide, you know, different things, free transportation, public transportation. That's the kind of socialism you're against? So here we have a grocery store, food insecurity in our community, Save-A-Lot, which is a discount grocery store. Guess why, or one of the reasons why they are closing. Donald Trump. Oh, no, Matt, you blame Donald Trump for everything. No, I don't. I just blame him for what he deserves. He's president of the United States. Things need to be laid right at his feet. The most white privileged man in the world deserves to have these things. He wanted to be president of the United States, man. Donald Trump wasn't president of the United States, nobody would be talking about him like this. We'd probably still be admiring him. Man, Trump is cool, isn't he? He's got his name on buildings, and man, Donald Trump is a player. Save-A-Lot is saying one of the reasons why it's closing is because of cuts to SNAP. All right, the Supplemental Nutritional Assistance Program is one of the reasons why it's closing down its stores. On the west side, one food pantry is seeing an uptick in lines for food, and online food pantry orders are up. This is in today's Sun-Times. Save-A-Lot in West Lawn. We caught up with customers shopping there, emptying shelves hours before the stores were set to close for good. The closures will leave some predominantly black and brown neighborhoods without a grocery store for miles. All right, we had Whole Foods right there on 63rd and Halsted. That didn't work out. Save-A-Lot came there, and that's going to close down. So now we're gonna have a food insecurity, food deserts. I mean, how come we never talked about this back in the day when we were growing up, like food insecurity or food deserts? I mean, whether you grew up in the South Side or the West Side, wherever you, we had Jewel always. We had Dominick's. We had A&P. You guys remember A&P? We had grocery stores all over the place. Now, all of a sudden, we're in a crisis. Let me tell you who doesn't have a crisis over there around 71st and Jeffrey. You got that store there, the local where Dominick's used to be. Are we mad at Save-A-Lot because President Trump cut SNAP benefits and that was their bread and butter? No, this is your president. This is your president who some of you wanted. Some of you black men in Chicago, you wanted this. This is the story, or one of the stories. I mean, look, if you have a car, you can go to any grocery store you want to in the city of Chicago, high end, low end, wherever you want to go. But are we missing the neighborhood grocery store? Like the one that used to be, and is still there, I believe, under the L on 47th Street in between Calumet and Prairie. I mean, those stores served our community when I was growing up over there big time. We used to call it Chris's, and to this day, I don't know why we called it Chris's. Well, is that the issue? Brother Wall says they're selling rotten meat. Is that the issue? How are we allowing that to happen? Now, maybe that's a question we need to have. Nate, welcome to WVON. What's on your mind, brother?
1: Yeah, man, I'm just sitting here listening to you go on and on and on, and I know you know what you're talking about. But I'm a 16 kids kind of guy, so I don't get to grocery stores that much.
0: Where do you go when you go grocery shopping, brother?
1: I don't go grocery shopping. I got a wife that take care of all that.
0: I know that's right. I love it, brother.
1: And she's spending my money. She ain't spending hers. Because when she goes, she tells me to go to the store. And that's my cue to give it up.
0: Give up the money. Oh, man, I love that, brother. I love it.
1: Hey, man, go ahead on and take care of your business. Another thing. Why you don't people want to call, man?
0: Oh, I don't. You know what? It's raining. You know what, man? Look, I have days, man, where I come on here with nothing and phones are lit up all off the chain, and I got a day like today. Where nobody's calling. I think it's a storm outside. It's summertime. Radio is slow in the summertime, man. We always say that going into the summer. All right, this is our slow season. But usually people calling. I'm kind of surprised on a Monday that people don't. Our audience usually, people usually have something they want to say and talk about. But maybe I'm the boring one, and I'm not doing a good enough job of getting people excited, which I will take that.
1: Drink some more coffee, man.
0: I know. I'm drinking coffee. I got my buzz going now. Hey, look, man, if you let me, I'll talk for 3 hours by myself. I'm cool with that, brother.
1: No, that ain't the way it goes, man.
0: All right, good call, Brother Nate. Appreciate it very much. 591-16, Nate says his wife does the job. He's like food insecurity don't exist over here on the west side, brother. My wife goes shopping. She come home. I give her the money. She come home with food. We need to be more like Nate, y'all. That's what I'm talking about. All right, phone lines again are wide open at 591. For all you people say, y'all don't let me call in the phone line. You ain't got to wait. Your call is coming up next. Don't go anywhere. Logan Page has WVON News on the way.
2: Hope you're staying safe and dry, Chicago. I'm Logan Page, and here it's happening in your local and national news. Northeastern Illinois University will become the first public university in Chicago to offer a Bachelor of Science in Artificial Intelligence, with the program beginning in fall 2026. The curriculum includes programming, machine learning, natural language processing, and ethical AI to prepare students for careers in the growing field. University leaders say the program emphasizes responsible AI development and is designed to be accessible to students from all backgrounds. Applications are open through August 1st, with class starting later this fall. In other news, Chicago, we are experiencing heat advisories in effect with storms. WVON's intern, Kayla Patton, has more.
3: After some gloomy and breezy weather recently, Chicago, we are under an extreme heat advisory today. It was finally sunny this morning with a high in the 90s and a heat index that will make it feel like 110 today. I personally stepped outside to get a sense of how it felt, and let me tell you, it was muggy and sticky outside. The city also has set up community cooling centers to help affected Chicagoans stay safe. If you are in need of a cooling center, be sure to dial 311. But on top of the heat, we are starting to see that the Chicago area is under a level 3 risk for severe storms as the clouds roll in. This evening, some areas are even getting hit with possible tornado warning effects. Kayla Patton, Our News Now, 1690 WVON.
2: In other news, former Indianapolis Colts linebacker Daniel Adungo, the first Kenyan to play in the NFL, has been deported to Kenya by U.S. Immigration and Customs Enforcement, also known as ICE, after authorities said he overstayed his visa and cited his criminal history. Supporters and family members argue Adungo has struggled with serious mental health issues, including concerns about possible brain trauma, related to his football career and said he needed treatment rather than detention. His case has drawn attention as part of broader immigration enforcement efforts and sparked debate over how mental health should be handled in deportation cases. And Jaguar Land Rover is recalling over 15,000 vehicles to fix a possible defective rearview camera. Federal regulators say insufficient drain holes could cause water damage and block the camera view when reversing. It impacts the 2021-2025 Land Rover Discovery models. Owners can take their vehicle to the dealership for a free replacement. Officials say over 100 claims were filed. No injuries or other related damages were reported. I'm Logan Page, and that's what's happening in your news now on WVON 1690 AM.
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18: The future of Chicago is being decided every single day in our classrooms. This Tuesday, CPS CEO Dr. Mocklin King joins me for one of the most consequential conversations of the summer. Are our children making real academic progress? Are our schools safe? Is enrollment stabilizing? Is the system preparing students to compete in a changing world? And what does success for Chicago public schools actually look like? Then we'll turn to another crisis hitting families where they live. Reverend

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0: right. 591-1690. Hey, guys, don't forget the Rufus Williams Travel Club is in full effect. Charleston, South Carolina is where they're going. You need to be down. Uh-oh, I just moved my comments from Facebook Live. 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Why wouldn't you? Go to Charleston, South Carolina? Wouldn't you want to do that? I mean, just think about it. Wouldn't you want to go to this historic, one of our country's most historic cities, and learn about the history that is directly connected to your existence? I mean, I know I would. Get your tickets now so you can be a part of this wonderful trip with Rufus Williams and other WVON listeners that are going. You definitely want to go and be a part of it and enjoy it. 591-1690. Phone lines open. A lot of rain outside, so a lot of people. Alma McIntosh said her phone has been in and out and bad reception with the radio. No doubt about it with the storm that's out there, man. They say everybody's been saying that the rain has been coming down in sheets, so to speak. And I believe that. But I tell you what, Chicago can't say it is not getting its share of weather because, man, hot, humid this week is going to be pretty warm. It is what it is. Michael, calling us out of St. Louis. What's on your mind, brother?
1: There's a lot on my mind that, first of all, I am so sick of how dumb the Republican Party has been behaving with regards to these upcoming elections, and they're going to lose. Independents are not going to win. The Republicans are going to win unless we can change most of those red states to blue states. And that's not going to happen unless you have shows like WVON. And I like to talk about the news. I understand the dances and the events and the museum, and all, but that's not what we need to focus on. We need to focus on what are we going to do if this man does not want to leave the White House, or there's a big old hoopla, which I suggest there's going to be, even if we could win. But I don't think we win because mathematically we don't have the power. And these people realize that if they want control of their country back, they got to get out and vote, and that's what they're doing. Our folks are not doing it, so therefore you have to just 1 second, please. Oh, I'm in the library, man. I had to come in here to get some privacy. But anyway, what needs to happen is that they've got to have, especially here in Missouri, there needs to be some pushback. And like Tommy has said repeatedly, you go on the other shows and you try to give your views and tell the truth that they're trying to take off the bookshelves and stop people from hearing about, and they hang up on you. They do not respect you. So it surprises me that WVON allows some of these Uncle Tom white people to come on here and put down the Democratic Party. I have told people from the beginning that we needed leadership back in 2008. And by the way, I want to send you a copy of some of my radio shows. I was in Dallas from 2008 to 2013, so I need to get some information. But I was saying back then, we need leadership. Because I realized that our three leaders, media selected leaders, they're going to die soon. And they're in the fourth quarter. Some of them are closer to the end of the fourth quarter than I am. And we have not prepared these young people. What I'm more angry about is these leaders could have told young people the opposition that they're going to run into. You're going to run into racism. You're going to run into this in this county. You're going to run into that in that county. Now, even if we get leaders, they got to relearn everything that the Sharptons and Jacksons already know. And so we've wasted time. I'm not optimistic. I think we're going to lose and lose bad. Maybe
0: when you,
1: not in
0: when
1: some
0: you, when, you, when you say you think we're going to lose, you're talking about the midterms or you're talking about the presidency?
1: Well, definitely the presidency. The midterms is going to determine whether we will. But I think right now, because we're not getting the message out, and we've constantly, since 2008, since I've been following this story, we have just have not had the media coverage. And so The other side of that coin, I think we could win the midterms, but there's going to have to be some winning over some people and winning over now. That is probably our best shot. If we don't win those midterms, y'all might as well get ready for a problem with Trump. He probably will try to get in, but he'll put

0: But back to what I've always said, boycott the church and boycott the, not say boycott the military, and look where we're at right now. We're in a war.
1: Well, let me ask you this. You're down, you're down in St. Louis. What's going to happen in that race between Cori Bush?
0: I'm in misery.
1: Yeah. What's going to happen between that Missouri number one congressional district?
0: If people get out and vote, they'll win.
1: Who knows?
0: Even there. I'm not familiar. Do you know of any black radio stations in St. Louis? Because I have to call all the way to Chicago from Missouri, but there's no place.
1: No, they've got black music radio. I'm talking about the primary between Cori Bush and Wesley Bell.
0: Well, that's what they can't do is they got to switch to politics and lay off of some of this bump shaking. I think that. All of them have fixers. I think they're going to do some dirty stuff, whether it's blackmail or paying off, which we don't have the money to compete with. Unfortunately, Trump bought his way in there. Elon Musk, and he has all of our Social Security numbers, too, so I got to be careful what I say. I'm running around here always looking over my shoulder because there always seems like there's going to be some problems. But I think St. Louis... That would be one station to add a couple more, and it needs to be 24/7, not an hour a day. We're talking about our life, folks, our future, our right to vote, education for our kids, our economy, whether or not we're going to be able to afford a house like Big Mama and them. And they made some mistakes, but I still love my Big Mama. I just wish that more people would listen, but the only way they're going to listen is if, and I like calling other cities, too. I've called California a couple of times. Wherever I find that there is a place for me to have my voice and say, give my views, they don't have to agree with them, but I at least want to give my views. And I'm very adamant about boycotting the church because they're not saying anything. There almost needs to be a movement. Ask why these white ministers are not telling their congregation about racism. And all that stuff is in the Bible. They don't even have to talk about racism. They just could talk about love your brother, love your neighbor. I'm a Christian, so I've gotten away from calling our white people. I call our Republicans.
1: Here's the reality, and good call, Mike, as always. You know, you have white Christian nationalists right now that are controlling the Christian narrative that's coming out of the Republican Party. And some of their views, man, are really, really concerning, man. They don't really deal with racism as much. They don't deal with inhumanity as much. It's really troubling, man. And this is kind of like the religious dogma that MAGA and the forces behind MAGA are accepting and acceptable to have, you know, that line between church and state is now blurred. It's because Christian nationalists have pushed, you know, the Ten Commandments and bringing religion into public schools, let alone politics, as we see it today. Callers, hold on. Terrence, you're up next at 591-1690, Matt McGill Show.
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0: Is he saying give me the night or give me the light? I don't know. Give me the night. Give me the light. Give me the night. Give me the night. Who knows the words to Benny and the Jets, man? We used to try to sing that song when we were kids, man, and some of it doesn't make sense at all. I mean, so we just kind of sang what we thought they were saying. Brother Wall says, give me the night. Yeah, it sounds like he's saying night. I agree with that. 591-1690. I got a story for y'all at 2 o'clock. How about this one? You want to ruffle some feathers, Matt McGill on WVON? How about this? In the coming months, for the first time in the 191-year history of the Chicago Police Department, white officers will no longer be the largest racial group in the department's rank and file. According to the Chicago Tribune today, data from the city's Office of Inspector General shows that likely before the end of 2026, that's the end of this year, guys, Latino officers will overtake white officers as the plurality in the department. Put that in your pipe and smoke it. Anybody? Put that in your pipe and smoke it. What do you think about what's the why behind that? 591-1690. That's something for you to chew on. Chew on this. All right? Well, that's something for you to chew on. Okay? I got something for you to chew on. Chew on this. For the first time in 191-year history of the Chicago Police Department, white people won't be the largest racial group. Chew on this. What do you think about that? Terrence, welcome to WVON. What's on your mind?
1: Matty, Matt, my brother. How you doing from Canada, brother?
0: Hey.
1: Hey, I just got three short comments. I'm going to let you go. I wasn't going to call in, but I was sitting in the office just listening. So, these Donald Trump and these Christian sympathizers, right? They don't care about the black community. I don't know why people keep believing that, especially in the black community. And my second comment is this. You're talking about the grocery stores. Why is that, you know, when you go to the white community, the suburbs of Chicago, I tell my mother lives in Bloomingdale, Illinois. You know, you can find grocery stores out there, but we as black people, how come we can't get our own money together? We got the power and build our own grocery store. I mean, why can't we do that, Matt? Tell me.
0: Well, I mean, you know, look, I don't even know if you have black-owned grocery stores in Chicago anymore.
1: No, you can't find them.
0: Yeah.
1: You find them in the Latino community.
0: Let's be clear on this. Number one, the grocery business is a tough business. The profit margins are small. The profit margins are small. So it's even though it seems like it's a wide open market for black neighborhoods, it's not an easy business. You need to know what you're doing or you'll lose your shirt. Or if you don't know what you're doing, you're gonna be putting bad products on the shelves because you're not moving stuff. And then local grocery stores have to try to compete. You look at this yellow banana right now, what we're talking about, Save-A-Lot. They're closing down stores because Trump took away a lot of SNAP benefits, right? So if you open a store in a black neighborhood, one of the things that you're counting on is people that are using SNAP benefits. Donald Trump understands that. Donald Trump basically, and Stephen Miller, I think it's probably Stephen Miller more than anything. Why I'm disappointed in Donald Trump is that he allows this to happen. They have figured out how to defund black America.
1: Yes.
0: They have basically looked at the institutions that keep black America strong. They've looked at the educational system that provides black America with knowledge and job opportunities. They've attacked that and attacked these universities and DEI, right? And then when you look at SNAP benefits, they go to the core of black people's existence, right? And what do we need? Nutrition and health and all of that stuff, right? And so they take SNAP benefits away, right? Now, part of it should act as a kick in the pants to Black America and say, you got to get out of here and compete and quit. Because I'm going to tell you, when if you look at a totality of SNAP benefits, brother, and one of the things, Black people, we got to stop attacking each other when we talk about issues like this out in the open. Mm-hmm. You know, we got a lot of people that are sucking up SNAP benefits that really should be looking for a job.
1: That's right.
0: And that's part of the problem. Look at the story I just told. Latinos are about to surpass white people as being the largest race
1: of
0: police officers in the city of Chicago. How come that's not Black people?
1: Because the demographic has changed, especially in the United States.
0: Yeah, I mean,
1: Latinos are going to be the majority in America.
0: No, I know. And, well, yeah, I hear you. But we still could be taking some of these jobs, though, man. That's something we got to look at, and it's a little bit of a problem. But good call, Brother Terrence. Appreciate it. 591-1690. Brother Chris, welcome to WVON. What's on your mind?
2: Brother McGill, how you doing?
0: Doing good, man.
2: Hey, one of the reasons why they closed some of the stores, they said this light-skinned cat with some curly hair be going there eating up all the tamarind. Don't you eat a lot of tamarind?
0: Man, I try to buy only if it's organic turmeric. I need some more because I'm running out of it at home, man. But don't let turmeric get on your white T-shirts.
2: Do you drink that turmeric drink, Suja, S-U-J-A?
0: No, what's that?
2: Man, you got to get that, Matt. You got to get that, Matt.
0: What is it?
2: I've been ordering it. It's a drink. It got turmeric, lime, and something else in it. And it got very little sugar, very little ingredients. Man, it's awesome, brother. It's S-U-J-A. Check it out. But as far as the store's closing, I think you got to look at, Matt, is a bigger problem, like the years of disinvestments and not having, you know, the backup for the store to go in there. And then recently with the unemployment, the taking of the SNAP, and, you know, for it to survive, it needs a lot more components. And then I don't shed a tear when, like, the corporate welfare whores like Walmart have to close or Walgreens. You know, it's unfortunate because the older people have to get, you know, their medication, prescription, and stuff like that. But they eat off the Black community so much and then take the profit and leave. And, you know, and as far as the Democratic Socialists, we getting pimped by Israel. They have universal health care. They have the best schools. And our people here looks like we're teetering towards a dictatorship. So they'll rather a dictatorship than get their fair shake of the pie. People can't even afford housing anymore. Affordability to send your kids to secondary school is ridiculous. So why not the people get a piece of the pie on some policies Mandani talking about with the deadbeat landlords take the property? I'm with that. Rent control, look, you know, helping the people out working 2-3 jobs. Why not something for the common folk versus the billionaire, trillionaire, Elon Musk, a trillionaire, and he got his help from government grants from the common folk that he screwed with Doge. You know what I'm saying?
0: I hear you. I mean, look, Donald Trump, all his ideas aren't bad ideas, right? It's the execution of these ideas. And affordability, they're trying to disregard affordability as being the main issue out here for people, Black, white, or otherwise. So the affordability issue is out here. Now, there's some things to take advantage of. There's no question about what he's proposing. What he's assuming is that Black people aren't going to take advantage of them, and poor white people will take advantage of them. Because we've seen that play out before, even here in Chicago. Why do you think Latinos are about to be the number one force in the Chicago Police Department. That's because black people didn't take advantage of the job opportunities. They were spending money here with WVON trying to get more blacks on the police force. We got a black mayor. We talked about that in the debate. 2 o'clock, Logan has news coming up next.
3: Good afternoon, Chicago. I'm Logan Page, and here are your news headlines. Chicago, other president turns 100 years old. Multiple arrested after teen takeover in Inglewood. Several local Save-A-Lot stores are now closed. And Ford recalling over 565,000 vehicles over engine compartment fire risk. National news from the Black Information Network is up next on Chicago's only urban talk radio station, 1690 AM WVON, Berwyn, Chicago.
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5: Three people are dead and four others injured following a shooting near Seattle Space Needle during the Bite of Seattle Festival. Seattle Assistant Police Chief Tyrone Davis.
6: They were right there. They heard the shots and confronted the suspect that they saw actually shooting and stopped that shooting from continuing.
5: Police say officers were nearby when gunfire erupted. A young suspect is in custody and investigators are searching for at least one additional suspect. The U.S. Department of Education has rescinded a decades-old civil rights policy that allows statistical disparities to be used as evidence in discrimination investigations. Civil rights groups are criticizing the change, saying it will make it harder to prove discrimination in schools and hold institutions accountable. And WNBA star Angel Reese is getting her own Barbie doll. Mattel says the new doll celebrates Reese's accomplishments on and off the court while encouraging young girls to embrace confidence and pursue their dreams. She debuted the doll at WNBA All-Star Weekend. Get BIN News Now on demand 24/7 on the iHeartRadio app. Here's Doug Davis.
7: All right. Thanks and happy Monday. A longtime summer tradition in Seattle, Washington turns deadly. Authorities are investigating a shooting that disrupted one of the city's most well-known food festivals. Three people were killed and four others injured after gunfire erupted late yesterday afternoon near the Bite of Seattle Festival, an event that typically draws large, diverse crowds from across the region. Assistant Police Chief African-American Tyrone Davis spoke at a news conference following the shootings.
6: This is a tragedy. I'm really sorry that this happened. The Bite of Seattle is a very positive event. We haven't had any issue in recent years. And, you know, thankfully we had officers on the scene that were brave, went to those shots, and prevented more victims from being injured.
7: Davis said the shooting began as a confrontation between two people. One person is in custody, while another one remains at large.
6: Right now, we believe that we have no outstanding threat to the community. We've recovered two guns. It's one thing to note, one of the four victims that was taken to the hospital was a toddler.
7: Investigators are asking witnesses or anyone with video or information to contact authorities. Meanwhile, new audio in the Nolan Wells case is raising serious questions about what really happened on the boat. The Mississippi Department of Marine Resources has released audio from the July 4th distress call tied to the death of 18-year-old Nolan Wells. Take a listen to the call.
8: Right, it looks like you're on Horn Island, correct? Are you
9: on Horn Island? Yes, we are on Horn Island. Yes.
8: All right, is the boat sinking or you have it aground?
9: We are sinking, yes.
8: Is it aground is the question?
9: Oh, we're not aground. We are in 17 foot of water. We're in 31 foot of water.
8: Yep, I just need you to answer these questions so I can get you over to the captain.
9: Okay,
8: how many adults on board?
9: There are zero adults on board. Nobody here is over the age of 21.
8: Sir, that was not the question. Is there a person, a living individual on the boat?
9: Hello?
8: Is there a living person, someone breathing on the boat? Is there anybody on the boat?
9: There's lots of people breathing on the boat.
8: All right. How many people, sir?
9: Like seven.
7: Social media journalists caught wind of the recording over the weekend and aired what seemed like a portion of the call, claiming that someone in the background shouted, "He's unalived," referring to Wells, but that can't be confirmed. Police continue to investigate. And finally, Tuskegee University is putting new standards in place that limit certain types of clothing in classrooms and dining areas. This includes bonnets, do-rags, bedroom shoes, and revealing outfits. The university says the shift is about preparing students for professional settings, and that includes requiring business attire for formal events and encouraging stronger habits like staying off cell phones. Stay connected and subscribe and follow BIN News this hour wherever you get your podcasts. I'm Doug Davis for the Black Information Network.
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0: Man, you know, are love songs a thing of the past? I don't know. Are we seeing love songs by black artists? I mean, that's a question, man, because love songs, you know, Earth, Wind, and Fire was all about love, right? You know, Isley Brothers, love, let me know, let me know. Anita Baker right there. Everybody, man, in the 70s, everybody was writing about love. I mean, even the Jackson 5, when they came out, man, Stop the Love You Save May Be Your Own. Gotta take it slow, or one day you'll be all alone. Everything was about love, man. That song right there, Caught Up in the Rapture of Love. I want you here with me. You know what I'm saying? Love. I want you. Remember that song by the OJs? See if you can find that, Maddie. I Want You Here With Me by the OJs. Y'all remember that? That was a killer. Oh, man. We got a lot going on. Metra, of course, all summer is bringing you downtown and all around the world, at least the world that's the Chicagoland area. It's taking you to the Obama Center, to Millennium Park, everything that's going. Metra can bring you down to the Black Women's Expo this weekend. That's right. You can get off at Roosevelt. That's right. If you're coming in from the south suburbs, you can take it to Roosevelt, and you can basically walk to McCormick Place from there. Well, it might be a little bit of a long walk. All right, I'll give you that. I think they got to stop at 18th Street, though, before you even get to, yeah. You can get off at 18th over there by Soldier Field, can't you? Yep. Before you get... So you can take Metra down to Black Women's Expo. Forget driving against, because traffic was horrendous yesterday. Oh, my God. If ever there's a reason to take Metra, it is that. I mean, that traffic was absolutely horrible. If you're trying to get downtown, trust me. Drive less and do more. Take Metra. That's the way to go. Brother Wall says, Ashford and Simpson told you love stories. Nick was a bad man. Yeah. Salim says, do young people still slow dance? No way. I don't think my kids ever had a slow dance. I'm not kidding you. Ever. Ever. Oh, man. I don't think my kids ever had a slow dance. George, welcome to WVON. What's on your mind?
1: Hey, man.
0: Hey.
1: You talking about going to South Carolina with my man that be on in the morning. How much does that cost?
0: I don't know. I haven't looked at it.
1: Oh, come on, man.
0: Well, I haven't, though. I can lie to you and make up some numbers if you want me to.
1: Well, tell me a lie. Right. Make me, because I know you might be telling me a lie now by saying that you don't know. You know, they advertising on the radio, but don't nobody know nothing. I'm gone.
0: I'm sure if you go on the, I'm sure it's got to tell you, right? It's got to tell you. I mean, if you go click the box, what we're trying to do is get you.
1: The box. I'm asking an employee of the radio station okay. How much
0: so, it costs. No, I hear you, brother. I don't know. So we go through, I think it's okay, advanced. Hold on. Let me just say this real quick. There's a travel agency who's handling all of the arrangements, right? So I think if you go to,
1: no, I'm asking you.
0: I honestly don't know because I haven't looked at it at all. Why don't you call Rufus Show and ask him? He might be able to tell you in the morning.
1: Right.
0: I'm just reading. Okay. Hey, Brother George, I'm just reading what they put in front of me. Yeah, now, I'm just reading. They tell me to read this. I'm reading what they... Now, I... Right. Good call, man.
1: I'm going to keep it a secret. I.
0: Okay. All right. That's funny as heck, man. He said, how do I... Woo, boy, black people are priceless, Jack. He said, how do I know you're not lying to me right now by saying you don't know? Oh, man, I love it, brother. Cliff, what's happening, Cliff, in Connecticut? What's going on?
2: Man, what's going on, man? The same thing happened in Chicago. It's happening in Connecticut. Puerto Ricans are taking over everything. And listen, let me ask you this, man. Who? You think the Puerto Ricans going to be...
0: Who's taking over? Hey, hold on. Back up. Puerto Ricans are taking over everything?
2: Yeah.
0: But hold on.
2: Taking over the police department in Chicago?
0: Puerto Ricans aren't taking over everything in Chicago. I said Latinos are about to be the number one race on the police force, but I guess Puerto Ricans would be included in that, man. See, that's the whole thing. Latinos are more than just Latinos are an ethnic group, right? That encompasses, right, the Mexican community, the Puerto Rican community, you can say is Latino. Even though they may have an issue with that, Venezuelan, South Americans, somebody tell you they're from Guatemala, where you're going to, they go under the box of Latino. So it's really a wide swath of people, right?
2: Okay. So you got all of them, right? All of them and all above. So here's my question, right? When the black leadership, and let me get to that, talk about black and brown, do you think that brown's going to be talking about brown and black?
0: Wait, ask the question again. What did you say?
2: So when the black leadership includes and say black and brown and whoever the brown is, so now when it switches in terms of power, the brown, when they come into power, do you think they're going to be including blacks and say brown and black?
0: I
2: still ain't getting it.
0: Right.
2: You still ain't getting it. So you know how the black leadership, you know, the boo.
0: All right, hold on. Say it one. I'm sorry, man, because I was reading. Go ahead and say it one more time. Go ahead.
2: Okay, so you know how we keep saying the so-called black leadership, mm-hmm. going black and brown?
0: Mm-hmm.
2: Right? Who's the brown?
0: Brown would be the Latino community, the Hispanic community.
2: All of them. Right. That's what we're talking about. So what I'm saying that when they get into power and they start running things, you think they're going to include black folks?
0: I mean, you're asking a hypothetical question, and the question itself is, well, let me ask you a question. All right. I'm gonna answer the. I'm gonna ask the reverse question, right? If black people are in power, do we include the Latino? Do we include the Browns as well? You ain't let me finish the question, Cliff. Damn, come on. At least just be fair if you're going to be a conversationalist with me. So,
2: I'm sorry.
0: So when black people are in control, does that mean that black people are going to look out for brown people?
2: They do, and that's the problem.
0: Give me an example of that.
2: Yo, the immigrants.
0: Okay.
2: Right then and there. Every time you hear black leadership talk, they include and they say black and brown. So I'm saying, man, we should be focusing on black.
0: Yep.
2: Because nobody's going to focus on black people if we don't.
0: All right, let me ask you this. Do you think a person can get elected if they just focus on one racial group?
2: Do you think a person? Yeah, white people do it.
0: Okay, all right. All right.
2: So listen,
0: white people, hold on. Cliff, I love you. Cliff, I love you, my brother.
2: This is the reason why I called, right? Listen, so what I'm saying is that 2028, say if Kamala Harris don't run, right, then there's no question you're going to be choosing a white boy that's going to be selected by the Democratic Party.
0: Okay.
2: Here we go again.
0: Okay.
2: And they're going to get the black vote. And matter of fact, and I want to respond, man, to Brother Randy in terms of reparations. And so what I'm saying is that when white Republicans, man, refuse and reject the notion of reparations, what they do, right, so how come we can't get and make any progress with reparations coming from white Democrats?
0: I know Chicago has a group,
2: right? But yet, what are we looking for in terms of our black leadership? So the NAACP, here I go again, the Urban League, the Boule, you know, our sororities and fraternities. What do we have written down that we want collectively that we can all agree on when it comes down to reparations? We still haven't gotten there yet.
0: All right. So hey, Cliff, do me a favor. Because I want to engage you in this conversation, but take a deep breath and let me phrase an answer and ask you a question back, all right? All right?
2: I'm here.
0: All right.
2: Yes, sir.
0: So you said that white people I asked you, do you think a person can get elected just saying that they are going to focus on one race of people? And your response was, white people do it all the time.
2: Yeah, they do it. White Democrats.
0: Okay, you're about to go into another commentary? Because, I don't have a lot of time, brother. I'm trying to go back and forth with you. You can just say just say yes, no, and so we can go back.
2: Yes.
0: So okay, thank you. So my question to you then is this, because I assume your example would be Donald Trump.
2: On the Republican side, yes.
0: Right. But the Republicans have pretty much never included anybody else besides white people anyway, right? Wouldn't we agree on that?
2: Yes, true.
0: All right. And so do you think somebody could run as a Democrat then and get elected if they only said they were going to focus on the advancement of one race of people?
2: So you know what, Matt?
0: You said I wasn't answering your question.
2: No, I'm giving you the answer. What I'm saying is that, man, they speak and they talk inclusivity. So they include everybody, but in all actuality, they take care of themselves. Look at Daley. Look at your mayor. Both Daleys.
0: So would you say they will say it to get elected, then when they get elected, they just focus on their people? That's what you're saying on the Democratic Party side, right?
2: Absolutely.
0: Okay, cool. Don't you think if somebody black would get elected, that they would probably more than likely do the same thing? Even though I could point to some stuff that Joe Biden did that you could put your finger on and say he had non-white people in mind in doing that. He had black people in mind in doing that. I could point to some stuff that Bill Clinton probably, Barack, I'm not using Barack because he's black, but I think I could point to some black Democratic presidents championing positions that they probably had the black and brown community in mind on. I got to take a break. I'll let you respond when we coming back. 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
7: 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Is the system preparing students to compete in a changing world? And what does success for Chicago public schools actually look like? Then we'll turn to another crisis hitting families where they live. Reverend

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2: Let me share my love with you. Be with me every day.
3: This is what I'm talking about.
2: I want you here with me.
3: Baby, this is love right here.
2: Because you're so far away.
3: Come on.
2: So I can love you.
3: Come on.
2: Love you in every.
3: Here we go.
2: Why don't you
3: come on, come on, come on.
2: Come on to me.
3: Now this is love, y'all. Baby, this is where you belong. This is how you talk to a woman when you're talking about love.
2: So I can protect and love.
3: So I can protect and love you, baby.
2: Love you the way I know.
3: The way I know you should be loved. Now check this out.
2: And if by chance I'm moving a little too fast and you got some other plans.
3: He's letting you know. Hey, if I'm going too fast, this is not where you want to be. But if you feeling me, if you feel me, pack your clothes, baby. I'm coming to get you. I want you here with me. That's love. Oh, I love that song. Thank you, Matt. Right, there is no other way to get around saying I love you than I want you here with me. If you feel me, pack your clothes. I'm coming to get you. Don't pack your clothes and catch the train or go get a plane or jump in the car. If you feel in the same way I do, pack your clothes. And wait by the door, I'm coming to get you. That's love. That's love. The whole song, all the guy is saying is over and over and over again is I want you here with me. Bottom line, that's love, y'all. All right, 591-1690. Cliff is in Connecticut. How do I go from a love song back to Cliff, right?
4: No, we can keep it. Yeah, we can go there. What kind of love, Matt?
3: I love you,
4: what
3: my
4: kind
3: brother.
4: Of love, Matt?
3: I love you, my brother.
4: No, I'm saying what kind of love that song is talking about. What kind of love?
3: Real love. But no, here's another point.
4: The answer is black love, Matt. You gotta include black.
3: Yeah, but that's just...
4: You people are so, man, you are what? So inclusive. Y'all just love everybody. Can you focus on being black for just a minute?
3: Do you ever listen to my show? Who talks more about black power? What are you talking about? Who talks about black more than me? Vote for Mayor Johnson because he's black. Oh, Matt, you just want us to vote for Mayor Johnson because he's black. And I'm like, you're damn right. If they can talk about voting for people because they white down the dial, then I can talk about that on a black. I do that all the time on this station. Cliff, that's unfair to even go to. Here's the point. Here's the thing. You can be too black, though.
4: Are you serious?
3: Let me explain. You can be. I'll give you an example. This brother, Ryan Clark, just got fired from ESPN. All on social media, everybody's talking about. He got fired, not Stephen A. Smith. Stephen A. Smith is a sellout, da-da-da-da-da-da. Ryan Clark, he's too black, you know. So Ryan Clark had some confrontations with other hosts at ESPN. They got into some beefs on the air. And then just recently he said that black athletes should consider not playing for SEC schools, Southeast Conference schools, like University of Mississippi, University of Alabama, LSU, those schools, Tennessee, if their politicians are going to keep supporting policies that are anti-black. Sort of what I was saying about the Essence Fest. Why are we supporting the Essence Fest in Louisiana when that state has constantly told black people we don't respect you by their policies, right? So Ryan Clark, guy on ESPN, had said that, and he got in trouble for it. That's an example of him being too black on a network that pays him $3 million a year. Nothing to sneeze at. You getting paid, you know, $3 million a year. I might be wrong. Aren't you getting like about $300,000 a month?
4: You know what, Matt?
3: Hold on. Now let me finish. And let me tell you why that's a problem. Ryan might have been too black for ESPN, because by saying what he was saying, right, he was jeopardizing his company's bottom line. Why do I say that? ESPN has a contract with the Southeastern Conference to show all of their games. That's how ESPN is making their money. He's making a comment. I hear him, and I feel him where he's going with it. But he is suggesting that black athletes, the best athletes, shouldn't go to these SEC schools. His company that's paying him $300,000 a month has a multi-million dollar contract with the SEC. He is being black, no doubt about it, but he's being anti-ESPN. That's an example of maybe being too black, and maybe you have to make a decision about, all right, do I want to say this or do I want to be a little more strategic, and how much does $300,000 a month really mean to me?
4: Man, you know what? And I'll end with this, man. What I'm saying is, if the brother spoke truth, he has integrity and he has courage to speak truth.
3: We can agree on that.
4: Make it up. Opposed to Stephen A. Smith, man, who was coonery. He would say anything he can in order to keep his high paying job to satisfy the white
3: so
4: man.
3: You would blame good call, Cliff. You would blame Stephen A. Smith, who's got $100 million contract with ESPN. He is the highest paid employee of ESPN. We're gonna blame Stephen A. Smith for being strategic about how he comports himself on air of the company that pays him $100 million. See, I hear you, brother. You can keep it real. You can keep it real as you want to, and you can do that. But sometimes you got to decide what's more important to you. Or strategically, is there a way to do both? Ryan Clark turned around and said Stephen A. Smith was the one who was pulling him to the side and trying to help him, and was letting him know that the hammer is about to come down on you, brother, if you don't change. Ryan Clark says nothing but good things about Stephen A. Smith. Everybody else is shooting Stephen A. Smith down. Stephen A. Smith is protecting his bag. You can keep it real all you want to if you want to. Or you can keep your life profitable. Or you can figure out how to do both. 591-1690, Matt McGill Show.
5: Good afternoon, Chicago. I'm Logan Page, and here's what's happening in your local and national news. Former Lithuanian President Valdas Adamkus, who spent nearly half his life in Chicago, is being recognized ahead of his 100th birthday. Before leading Lithuania through its entry into NATO and the European Union, Adamkus worked for the U.S. Environmental Protection Agency in Chicago, helping protect the Great Lakes. His remarkable journey highlights Chicago's unexpected connection to a world leader. In other news, several people were taken into police custody after a teen takeover in Chicago's Inglewood neighborhood overnight Saturday into Sunday. authorities responded to the large gathering and worked to disperse the crowd. No additional details on injuries or charges have been released. In other news, 7 Save-A-Lot stores on Chicago's south and west sides are closed. The grocery stores were shut down on Saturday, which is 4 years after the city gave over $13 million to parent company Yellow Banana to buy and renovate 6 stores. Chicago Mayor Brandon Johnson blames the closures on federal funding cuts and changes to programs like SNAP benefits. Save-A-Lot officials released a statement saying they will continue to work with the city and community leaders for alternative ways to provide access to quality food for residents. And Ford is recalling over 565,000 Broncos to fix a fire safety risk. The recall affects certain 2021 to 2026 Bronco and Bronco Raptor vehicles. The National Highway Traffic Safety Administration says a short circuit in the engine compartment can create heat or spark, increasing the risk of fire. Then HTSA said, as part of the recall, dealers will install sheathing over the wiring for free. I'm Logan Page, and that's happening in your news now on WVON 1690 AM.
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0: The future of Chicago is being decided every single day in our classrooms. This Tuesday, CPS CEO Dr. Mocklin King joins me for one of the most consequential conversations of the summer. Are our children making real academic progress? Are our schools safe? Is enrollment stabilizing? Is the system preparing students to compete in a changing world? And what does success for Chicago public schools actually look like? Then we'll turn to another crisis hitting families where they live. Reverend

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2: All right, now, Brother Wall, everybody else, tell me what the hell Elton John is saying right here. What the hell? Don't Google it either. What the hell did he just say there? What is this? Now we get the Benny and the Jets part. What is this part? I bet she's a ready queen. She's got electric boobs. She got a racket in the back of her Shaheen. What? I want somebody to type in these words on Facebook Live without Googling it. What the hell was that we just heard? Because the only thing I understood was, hey kids, so spaced out. All right, I got that. Michael Coleman says so spaced out. I did hear that part. What else? What other line did y'all understand in that whole first verse of Benny and the, besides Benny and the Jets? I think I heard, you're going to hear a lot of confusion. Hey kids, shake loose together, Brother Wall says. Hey kids, shake loose together. Okay, all right, I guess that's, okay, that's a possible. But then what about after that, Brother Wall? What after shake loose together, what else did you hear? Hey kids, shake loose together. What the hell was after that? Everybody kind of like a stick around, maybe. All right. You got to hear a lot of confusion, sonic falls and sounds. That's what it sounded like to me. Then it sounded like he said, hey there, Rodney. Have you seen them yet? Right? Y'all tell me, we grew up on this song. Now, come on. We slow dance on this song growing up, and we did not know a single word in this damn song. Elton John was spaced out on Purple Haze. Yes, he was. Huh? What the hell did, what y'all, I want y'all to just tell me what words y'all heard out of that verse of Benny and the Jets. All right, here's Pearson Shane. Hey, kids, shake it loose together. The spotlight's hitting something that's been known to change the weather. We'll kill for the calf tonight. What? We'll kill the fatted calf tonight. So stick around. Oh, man. You're going to hear electric music, solid walls of sound. All right, now that sounds like that could be it. We'll kill the rattled calf tonight. What the hell does that mean? Y'all looking it up on Google. Okay, that's cool, but I'm just saying, what the hell does that mean? We're going to kill the rattled calf tonight, so stick around. Elton John. All right, some interesting comments. Guys, here's what I'm saying. Because you guys are bringing up some good points up here. Willie Alexander. So Pearson Shank says, Ryan Clark got a severance package from ESPN and he didn't slam ESPN for his comments. We can't ever advocate for our people without disdain. That's why Brandon Johnson is having issues. He's too black. Pearson, I'm agreeing with you. I'm just saying. That's all. I'm just saying. Definitely what's the problem, Matt? He wasn't anti-ESPN. That's conjecture. I wasn't saying he was anti-ESPN, but he was anti one of ESPN's biggest partners, and that's SEC, the Southeastern Conference. ESPN paid a lot of money to broadcast Southeastern Conference football games. They paid a lot of money to broadcast Southeastern Conference football games. The only way they make their money back is by selling advertising there. That's all I'm saying. Brian Clark, I mean, it would be like this. If I was making $3 million a year at ESPN and they called me in the office and they said, Matt, we love your take on sports, but you're starting to slide into some of these social warfare issues, right? And I understand as a black man, you have some strong feelings about these social issues out here. But brother, we really love your take on sports and we want you to stay on sports and keep it real on sports, man. And try not to delve in. I understand as a black man, these issues are important to you, but we really want you to stay kind of focused on sports and not so much on these social issues out here. Now, guys, I have to make a decision. I'm either going to have to decide, well, I'm too black to do that, sir. I've got to speak on these social issues because they're impacting my family. I don't have a problem if that's your decision. If that's your decision, that's your decision. But that $300,000 a month goes right out the door when you make that decision. I don't have a problem with you deciding, no, let me focus on sports and keep my $300,000 a month. That's not selling out to me. They want you there to talk sports. You're talking sports. Hey, check my podcast out where I get into these social issues. I don't have a problem with that. Willie Alexander asked me, so what, Matt, if WVON tomorrow was to change their format and push nothing but right-wing talking points, would you stay push the right-wing talking points because it's a bag involved? I would let them know it's hard. I can't push right-wing talking points because I don't believe in them. Now, could they put a bag in front of me that makes me consider? Here's what I don't have a problem with. I don't have a problem with somebody saying, at least put a bag big enough out there for me to make me doubt my convictions. Don't throw some crumbs out there and think I'm going to talk right-wing talking points. If they put, now, let me ask y'all, if WVON tomorrow, I'm going to ask all of y'all out there, if WVON tomorrow said, Matt, we're going right wing. You got new owners. Marion Adelson just bought WVON, and she wants you to stay. She bought it from me. I'm good. If the owners of VON said, we good. They paid us a fat bag to sell WVONs. They want you to stay, though, and they want you to talk right-wing talking points. Now, I'm going to ask all y'all right there, and I'm gonna be like, well, what are they talking about? They're talking about giving you $25 million a year. What do I do? y'all, you guys make up my mind for me. At 62 years old,

0: bummer to come out with a with a slow jam. So we can go to them basement parties and, you know, take and get those slow dances in. And that record you played, that was also a good, the OJ's, that's a good stepping record.
1: Okay. Oh, Benny and the Jets?
0: Nah, the I Want You Here With Me.
1: Oh, yeah, man. Oh, brother. Man.
0: That was one of the top ones.
1: Man, brother.
0: Yeah. You should sponsor an old school dance party, a slow jam or something.
1: I know, right? Would people, I don't know, man. Do people listen to the radio anymore, though, for music? You know, everybody's got their playlist. We were sitting in the backyard last night, and everybody's got their own playlist, right? We're all competing for the, for, you know, for the speaker to put our sounds on, right?
0: That's what happens. Yeah, I don't think they listen to the radio too much anymore. I think it's more advertising on there than anything. So I think everybody just bypass that and go straight to the music.
1: Right. That's it. That's it. Ain't no doubt about it.
0: Oh, God. All right. Yeah, you brought some memories.
1: Good call, bro. I appreciate it.
0: All right.
1: Vincent, welcome to WVON. What's on your mind?
2: Matt, a lot of times I'm listening to you and you're saying if people don't agree, to tune you out and go down to the other end of the station, but doesn't that affect your advertising?
1: Well, I'm talking about specific people that have a problem with me speaking, talking black power. I don't care. At that point, you're not my core listener. I'm speaking to black people that are down with black power. That's why it's interesting that Cliff was saying the things that he said, because that's all I do. I get excited about black power, and I speak to us about black power and black representation and supporting black people, at least in the political game. I get that we have our issues, you know, being around each other, living around each other. You know, we might have some issues ourselves, but when it comes to black power, we got to realize that black power starts in the community with us organizing, and it is validated through our votes. We can have all the community black power that we want, but the real black power happens is when we're able to vote our conscience and our people and our race or people that get us. You can be white and get us, and we vote for you. There's absolutely no question about that.
2: I don't think I made myself clear. If I'm not listening to you, Matt, how can I hear the advertisers on your radio station support them?
1: Mm-hmm. I hear what you're saying. When you hear me say that, I'm in a moment of energy, right, and emotion, right? When somebody calls in and they start criticizing me, or they start saying stuff to me like, you just saying that because you black, or you want black people to just vote for him because he's black, and da da, and then that's when I get triggered and I say, you're damn right I am. You're damn right. I'm saying I'm gonna vote for him because he's black. Because if you have white people that can listen to a white-owned radio station down the dial and they will vote for Donald Trump because he's white, then I'm going to be on a black-owned radio station saying you should vote for him because he's black. I am down with it. And if you don't like that, then you're listening to the wrong radio station. That's my position, brother. I hear you, though. I know what you're saying. I hear you, but that's my position. All right, when we return, guys, you're going to meet Janine Thomas, Director of Partnerships and Engagement at Cradles to Crayons Chicago. That's coming up next on the Matt McGill Show.
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4: Come on, Bee Gees. It's one of the white groups that we invite to the barbecue, huh? Bee Gees were killing it in the 70s, man. Black people, look, black people bought a lot of Bee Gees albums back in the day, okay? Because these boys weren't playing around, man. They had a little funk in them, a little R&B in them. And then they, of course, you know, they were white, so they had that whole commercial thing down. But they were bringing some funk to it. Hey, come on, come on. I see Janine Thomas, Director of Partnerships and Engagement at Cradles to Crayon Chicago on our Facebook Live. What's happening, my sister? You got an event coming up here on Wednesday. Is that right?
5: Yes, that is
4: correct. What you know about the Bee Gees?
5: Just a little something.
4: I know you. That's all right. Do a little dive. You're going to find some songs in there that you're going to love. You're going to be calling the radio station back and saying, "Matt, let's do a segment on the Bee Gees," and then you're going to throw some artists at me that I'm not going to know about.
5: That's, I got you.
4: Okay, we can do this. But tell us about Cradles to Crayons. And, of course, the school year is coming up before you know it, guys. This is the last week of July. School teachers are going to be going back to school in a couple of weeks, and students not far after that. So, Janine, we need to get ready, right?
5: Yes, absolutely. So just a little bit about Cradles to Crayons. Here in Chicago, we provide children living in low-income or housing situations with essentials that they need. So that could be clothing, shoes, school supplies, or other essentials. And this is all done at no cost. So we distribute these items through our network of over 100 service partners, all local here in Chicago and Chicagoland.
4: Right.
5: And these can include schools, social service agencies, faith-based institutions, anything you can think of, you name of it, as long as it's a not-for-profit.
4: I love it. You know, that I always talk about this, Janine. That first week of school is more important than people realize. Right. I think we kind of think like, you know, I'll give you an analogy. Right. The Bears are starting practice again this week. Rookies are reporting and then the veterans come in. Right. If you are an athlete and you go to your first practice and you're like, all right, I got a month to get in shape before the season starts, then you're behind because the majority of the guys that are coming to practice this week have been working out all summer and they're in shape and they're coming to practice to get it in, to learn. And school's the same way. If you
5: yes.
4: are just bringing your kid, getting your kid to school on the first day so that they can, then they're behind. Because there are parents out here that have never stopped teaching their kids all summer. Mm-hmm. And they're getting them ready for the first day of school. They want them
5: absolutely.
4: To be, yeah, you go ahead, you know what I'm talking about. And basically
5: absolutely.
4: What you're doing is you're giving them resources to be ready on the first day.
5: Yes. And internally, I can share some insight that my team starts back in January of the calendar year to get ready and gear up for our Ready for Learning initiative, because we have a lot to do. We give away 80,000 backpacks this school year. One of our largest partners, Chicago Public Schools, makes up for 40,000 of those backpacks. So many of the Chicago Public Schools will be receiving backpacks from us directly from our event this Wednesday, as well as in the coming weeks leading up to the first day of school.
4: All right. I love it. So the most important thing is for us to tell parents out there how they can get one of these backpacks that you're, and what's going to be in the backpacks again?
5: So backpacks are filled with about 13 school supply items consisting of notebooks, folders, markers, coloring pencils, crayons, scissors, erasers, rulers,
4: Good.
5: The things you can think of. It's a pretty full backpack. It's important for us to make sure that families don't feel like they need to continuously purchase other school supply items.
4: Great. I love it. And how can the parents participate?
5: So parents, especially of Chicago Public Schools, please reach out to your principals and teachers to determine the date that school will have their back-to-school bash.
4: Gotcha.
5: In the past, Chicago Public Schools have done regional bashes or neighborhood bashes, and this year they have switched to focus on school-based bashes. So every Chicago Public Schools should be hosting their own back-to-school bash.
4: Now, on Wednesday, you need volunteers to help come out and pack these backpacks.
5: Well, no. Actually, on Wednesday, we have a ton of volunteers. We have over 700 volunteers already signed up for corporations to come volunteer with us. However, we always need volunteers in the future. So if this is your first time learning about Cradles to Crayons or our Backpackathon at One Trust Arena, and you happen to work for a corporation, please reach out to us. We will need even more volunteers for the next school year.
4: I love it. My sister, Janine Thomas, who's soon going to know all about the Bee Gees.
5: Yes, I am.
4: She is Director of Partnership and Engagement of Cradles to Crayons Chicago. 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Look them up. Find out how you can help. Be a volunteer. Be a part of this mission, this goal that we have, this effort that we have to make sure that our kids are ready to learn on day one, not get there and get used to your seat and play around for a week and then get serious. No, day one. It's very important for our kids to get there and be ready to compete. School is not day camp, y'all. School, this is about competition. And trust me when I tell you, there's some parents, they're going to have their kids ready on day one. You need to be one of them. Janine, thank you so much. I got to get you in studio next time you come in studio so we can have an extended conversation.
5: Absolutely. Thank you so much, man.
4: All right. Appreciate you. Love you, my sister.
5: All right. Love you, too.
4: All right, guys. Get out there. Be a part of this mission, y'all. We all have a sense of responsibility when it comes to our children and education. We are going to be doing our part here at WVON. We've got school board elections coming up in November. We're going to be trying to educate you as much as possible to all the candidates that are running. So you got the president of the school board. That election is going to be open, and many of the school board seats. Now, some of the seats, candidates have been eliminated because of a lack of signatures. And so there won't be elections, but in the majority of these school board seats, there's going to be an election. So we want you to know who's who and what you should be thinking about, and the school board president. All of this is very, very important. All right. I love you guys to pieces. Share the show on Facebook Live. We're back at it tomorrow at 12 o'clock. So much going on this week. You don't want to miss it, but don't go anywhere. LaDonna Ray is coming up next. 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
6: 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I'm Logan Page, and here are your news headlines. Chicago flooding highlights aging infrastructure concerns. Heat advisory in effect across Chicago. Gas prices up over 20 cents in a month. And Howard University reinstates dozens of freshmen. 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

0: stories now.
1: Three people are dead and four others injured following a shooting near Seattle Space Needle during the Bite of Seattle Festival. Seattle Assistant Police Chief Tyrone Davis.
2: They were right there. They heard the shots and confronted the suspect that they saw actually shooting and stopped that shooting from continuing.
1: Police say officers were nearby when gunfire erupted. A young suspect is in custody and investigators are searching for at least one additional suspect. The U.S. Department of Education has rescinded a decades-old civil rights policy that allows statistical disparities to be used as evidence in discrimination investigations. Civil rights groups are criticizing the change, saying it will make it hard to prove discrimination in schools and hold institutions accountable. And WNBA star Angel Reese is getting her own Barbie doll. Mattel says the new doll celebrates Reese's accomplishments on and off the court while encouraging young girls to embrace confidence and pursue their dreams. She debuted the doll at WNBA All-Star Weekend. Get BIN News now on demand 24/7 on the iHeartRadio app. Here's Doug Davis.
3: All right. Thanks and happy Monday. A longtime summer tradition in Seattle, Washington turns deadly. Authorities are investigating a shooting that disrupted one of the city's most well-known food festivals. Three people were killed and four others injured after gunfire erupted late yesterday afternoon near the Bite of Seattle Festival, an event that typically draws large, diverse crowds from across the region. Assistant Police Chief African-American Tyrone Davis spoke at a news conference following the shootings.
2: This is a tragedy. I'm really sorry that this happened. The Bite of Seattle is a very positive event. We haven't had any issue in recent years. And, you know, thankfully we had officers on the scene that were brave, went to those shots, and prevented more victims from being injured.
3: Davis said the shooting began as a confrontation between two people. One person is in custody, while another one remains at large.
2: Right now, we believe that we have no outstanding threat to the community. We've recovered two guns. It's one thing to note, one of the four victims that was taken to the hospital was a toddler.
3: Investigators are asking witnesses or anyone with video or information to contact authorities. Meanwhile, new audio in the Nolan Wells case is raising serious questions about what really happened on the boat. The Mississippi Department of Marine Resources has released audio from the July 4th distress call tied to the death of 18-year-old Nolan Wells. Take a listen to the call.
4: Right, it looks like you're on Horn Island, correct? Are you
5: Yes, we are on Horn Island. Yes.
4: All right, is the boat sinking or you have it aground?
5: We are sinking, yes.
4: Is it aground is the question?
5: Oh, we're not aground. We are in 17 foot of water. We're in 31 foot of water.
4: Yep, I just need you to answer these questions so I can get you over to the captain.
5: Okay.
4: How many adults on board?
5: There is zero adults on board. Nobody here is over the age of 21.
4: Sir, that was not the question. Is there a person, a living individual on the boat?
5: Hello?
4: Is there a living person, someone breathing on the boat? Is there anybody on the boat?
5: There's lots of people breathing on the boat.
4: All right. How many people, sir?
5: Like seven.
3: Social media journalists caught wind of the recording over the weekend and aired what seemed like a portion of the call, claiming that someone in the background shouted, "He's unalived," referring to Wells, but that can't be confirmed. Police continue to investigate. And finally, Tuskegee University is putting new standards in place that limit certain types of clothing in classrooms and dining areas. This includes bonnets, do-rags, bedroom shoes, and revealing outfits. The university says the shift is about preparing students for professional settings, and that includes requiring business attire for formal events and encouraging stronger habits like staying off cell phones. Stay connected and subscribe and follow BIN News this hour wherever you get your podcasts. I'm Doug Davis for the Black Information Network.
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10: 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Are our children making real academic progress? Are our schools safe? Is enrollment stabilizing? Is the system preparing students to compete in a changing world? And what does success for Chicago public schools actually look like? Then we'll turn to another crisis hitting families where they live. Reverend

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3: Good Monday afternoon, Chicago. I'm Logan Page, and here is your traffic update. Dan Ryan, downtown at 95th, stop and go traffic 30 minutes. I-57, Ryan's I-80 is at a snail speed 18 minutes, and please be cautious, there is an accident reported. I-57 at 127th Street. 18 minutes, please. There is an update. Dan Ryan, downtown 95th. There is a stop and go traffic 39 minutes. Bishop Ford, Ryan, Tony 80, 94. There is an off ramp closed due to a jackknife semi. Bishop Ford, off ramp to eastbound I 80, I 94. There's also an accident causing the left lane to be blocked. Bishop Ford at 103rd Street, 26 minutes. Stevenson, DuSable, Lakeshore Drive to the Tri State. The exit ramp is closed due to flooding. Stevenson off ramp to California Avenue. An hour and 8 minutes of solid traffic. Eisenhower Wolf to Post Office. Stop and go traffic 41 minutes. Kennedy downtown to O'Hare. Stop and go traffic. And the entrance ramp is closed due to an accident. Kennedy on ramp from Keeler Avenue, 47 minutes. And Eden's Montrose Lake. Cook's Smooth Ceiling, 15 minutes. Your weather for today, Chicago. Heat index near 105, storm chance a high of 90 and a low of 70. Tomorrow cooler, less humid, high of 83 and a low of 67. In our city, it's currently 72 degrees and cloudy. That's your traffic and weather update now. I'm Logan Page on the Talk Chicago, WVON, 1690 AM.
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0: All right, all right.
1: Oh, man, that jam.
0: I know. I was just enjoying it. I was enjoying the jam.
1: You know, the Bee Gees were so on point. They set the tone for the British to come correct. But they were so gifted. They were so loved. And I think they were super popular. I think the black community made them.
0: You think so? I think so too.
1: Because everybody had their album.
0: Yeah, absolutely. And you know, I can't even, anyway, guys, I just want to make sure that you know that you are listening to the afternoon show with Ken Duncan is here, former state rep.
1: What's up?
0: So happy to see you.
1: Hey, girl.
0: Because we're going to do the whole weekend recap. We have a hot show
1: for
0: you.
1: Man, you got a lot to talk about.
0: And by we, I mean myself as well, Dr. LaDonna Ray. And I am in the building early today because I had to walk through, you know, buckets of water like everybody else. I went into my dad came home on Friday.
1: Okay. Congrats.
0: Late. No, that means my vacation is over. Okay. Because he was in rehab for 3 months. So now the work begins. Okay. Or it re-begins. Watch
1: How's
0: this.
1: How's he coming along?
0: He's coming along. He's happy and sad. It's bittersweet and all that fun stuff because he's back at the four walls where he doesn't have 24-hour people talking to him all day, all night.
1: Sexy nurses at his attention.
0: That's really what it is. But watch this. I'm in the house and I'm like, yeah, dad. So this, that, and the other. And he's like, can you find my remote? You know, I get a task list.
1: Yeah.
0: Everybody else gets to say hello, what's up, with how you doing. But me, I get a task list. So I started writing stuff down and my dad says to me, he says, find my remote. Give me some RC.
1: Not RC.
0: Yeah. He loves RC code.
1: Old school.
0: Absolutely. And whatever else he asked me to do. And I just write it down silently. And I say, Dad, you said you tried talking to me. And I just, you know, I said, but Dad, you don't talk to me. You tell me what you want me to do for you. He's like, no, I did. I said, this is everything you said to me in the last 15 minutes that I've been here. He was like, oh, OK, well, I love you. I said, I love you, too.
1: Now pass.
0: Now, give me the RC, you know, where's my RC? So long story shorter, my father's home, yes, but the time that I was in his house to the time I had to call 911, it all changed, okay, because he's back at the emergency room.
1: Oh.
0: Because we have had what I've never experienced, a brownout. I know that in the Philippines, they have brownouts, which means that there's rolling brownouts and the light electricity, I should say, in your home will kind of go all the way down where it doesn't power anything, but you have dim lights. It's not a blackout. It's a brownout. Well, we had a brownout, and I had never seen it. I went downstairs flipping the fuse box and everything, and it turns out that we were having a rolling brownout, which I've never experienced here in the United States. So I called 911 because my dad's on oxygen. Those tanks, they only last an hour each.
1: Wow.
0: And I don't know when it's coming back on. So I hit the dial. He was like, I just got home. I said, I know, but unless you want to have a home going, I'm going to call 911.
1: Ouch.
0: And that's what we talk real over there. Okay. So they came through and they said, this is a brownout. That's who educated me. So guys, if you're having a rolling brownout, you didn't pay your light bill. That's not it. It's a brownout. It'll come back to full speed when it does. But in the meantime, if you're on oxygen or anything that is dependent on electricity, please call an ambulance to get you to the nearest hospital or take your loved one to somewhere where there is electricity and full power. So, yeah.
1: Woo, that was a lot.
0: It was a lot. I mean, 911. Okay, he was like, you coming to the hospital? I said, nope, gotta go. Okay, we do this.
1: So why can't they come out there and service because if the hospital may be on a brownout as well.
0: No, hospitals have generators. They have generators up the wazoo, which is something that we're getting right now. I was just on the phone yesterday talking about the generator. There are generators out there that run on battery, not gas. So, and there's some that cost $2,500 and they don't tell you how to install it or what it runs off of. And you end up with just this box that you don't know what to do with. So be careful. But I am getting
1: How do you know all this?
0: Because I'm getting certified in solar generator energy. Yeah, I want to know everything.
1: That's why you're the doctor.
0: That's why. That's why. Because you always have to educate yourself. So, yeah, absolutely. But, yeah, that's what I'm doing. And my dad will be getting his generator as soon as we go through all of the rigmarole. And we'll have that. And you won't even know there's a power outage. Thankfully.
1: Or a brownout,
0: right? How was your weekend?
1: What's part of it? Because every day had like four
0: there's
1: parts.
0: Friday, Saturday, Sunday.
1: My goodness.
0: Give me the what short version.
1: Well,
0: I know I didn't hear from you.
1: That was a lot. That was a lot. You had Wicker Park, Lincoln, you had Fiesta del Sol. You had, I went to the Gospel
0: Fiesta
1: Fest.
0: Fiesta del Sol was went there. On Thursday.
1: Yep.
0: And then Pam Morris Day
1: Pam
0: was
1: Morris
0: Saturday.
1: Pam Morris Day was Saturday. I did that.
0: Yeah.
1: Went in and hung out at Sweetwater, just all over the place. I just felt this weekend was overwhelming. It was a lot. And then my daughter has, you know, a friend in town, and so they're staying with me, and it's just busy.
0: Okay.
1: And you know, where I live, that you know, there's always a party.
0: Well, I tell you what, yesterday I shot an episode of the television show Seasoned. They brought my character back. I played Christine.
1: Oh.
0: So yeah, I was I was on set yesterday.
1: And what was the name of the series?
0: Seasoned. Yeah, it's on Tubi.
1: Good deal.
0: I mean, we need to get them on Vaughn TV. Yes. Okay. So Tracy, call them. Okay. But she's waiting. But I had some fun with that because it was like a reunion, because the last episode I was in, we were all in a school reunion, high school reunion scene. And now we were in a, it was so funny. I can't even tell you the details, but she really loved that I took my character seriously. I tell you that. But we're going to go to this break. Check this out. Once 3:30 hits, guess who's coming back on with us?
1: Who?
0: Layla Batiste, our intern. She's coming with some updates on the Nolan Wells case. She has some 911 calls and maybe the calls to the private towing company where there was some lots of evasion going on in those conversations. And after that, don't forget, today is the anniversary. I think it's 103 years since the 1919 Eugene Williams race riot.
1: Right here in Chicago.
0: Right here in Chicago. So we're going to be talking to the founder of the Bronzeville group. Also, her name is Sherry Williams. Also, we'll be talking about, you know, wearing do-rags out in public or on college campuses Tuskegee. They're enforcing a nice
1: little...
0: How about
1: airports?
0: Well, how about grocery Walmart? Stores. Yeah. They'll be enforcing a code of... a dress code for the Tuskegee University, as they should. So that's as what we got right here on the afternoon show.
1: Okay.
0: With Dr. LaDonna Ray and...
1: Ken Duncan.
0: Yeah. All right, we'll be right back.
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10: Good afternoon, Chicago. Wishing you safe travels in this rain. I'm Logan Page, and here is your traffic update. Dan Ryan, downtown 95th, stop and go traffic 38 minutes. I-57, Ryan Dietti, there is an accident reported. I-57 at 127th Street, 19 minutes. Bishop Ford, Ryan Dietti, 94, all lanes temporarily closed at 170th. Bishop Ford between 159th and Tri-State Tollway. There is also an accident causing the left lane to be blocked, Bishop Ford at 103rd Street. There's also an off-ramp closed, Bishop Ford off-ramp to eastbound I-80, I-94, 34 minutes. Stevenson to Sable, Lakeshore Drive to the Tri-State, the exit ramp is closed due to flooding. Stevenson off-ramp to California Avenue, 1 hour. Eisenhower, Wolf to a post office, stop and go traffic, 41 minutes. Kennedy downtown to O'Hare, there is an entrance ramp closed due to an accident, so please be cautious. Kennedy on ramp from Keeler Avenue, 45 minutes. And Eden's, Montrose Lake, Cook, smooth sailing, 15 minutes. Your weather for today, Chicago, heat index near 105. With a storm chance, high of 90 and a low of 70. Tomorrow, cooler, less humid, high of 83 and a low of 67. It's currently 72 degrees and cloudy. That's your traffic and weather update now. I'm Logan Page on the Talk Chicago WVON 1690 AM.
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1: Could be.
0: Wow. I tell you what, guys, if you're on Facebook Live, make sure you share the show. I'm sorry, we were muted for the first 15 minutes, but you know what? We'll have it in the archives. You'll be able to go back to it. I'm LaDonna Ray. We're on the afternoon show, and check this out. Ken Duncan, you told me that your weekend was lit.
2: Hey, I remember when I went to see Jamiroquai.
0: Yeah.
2: The artist that just played.
0: Yeah. And you said
2: hot show.
0: I said I wanted some white boy music today.
2: What?
0: Yeah. And is he white?
2: Yeah, he's white.
0: Yeah, Matt told me he was white. And I was like, he is?
2: Jamiroquai.
0: I had no idea.
2: He's one of the coolest guys you want to meet.
0: Yeah. You know.
2: This is his second British artist.
0: Yeah, I've been listening to his songs, but I have never put a face with the music. I just like the music.
2: Yeah, he's just cool. He dresses cool. If you're not cool or funky, he's a lot of funk.
0: Yeah.
2: Don't go to his show. Because you'll be overwhelmed with coolness and funkiness.
0: You know, and speaking of which, have you ever been to a concert where a white band or, and I hate doing this whole white thing, right? Because I feel weird saying it, especially with Matt on the board, but I'm going to be free with it. I'm going to say I've gone to a Jack Black concert. Have you ever gone to with Tenacious D?
2: No.
0: And I love him because he can sing, he can play the guitar. And I love his music. There's another white side of me.
2: Oh.
0: Dave Matthews Band.
2: Okay. Dave Matthews good.
0: Absolutely love Dave Matthews Band. When I first heard them, someone handed me the CD and I was in my early 20s. And I was like, what is this? I put it in that CD player. It was on repeat.
2: You know, I still turn me on to Dave Matthews.
0: Yeah.
2: But let me say this here.
0: Yeah.
2: America created black and white. They created hierarchies,
0: they did.
2: Different stratas. Yeah. So never apologize in explaining to anybody, be it Matt, me,
0: Logan
2: Page. America is what it is. And the biggest issue that we have now is that America likes to sugarcoat what's real.
0: Mm-hmm.
2: And white America is what white America is. And it knows exactly what was in the Constitution, what was in redlining, what was in racial restrictive covenant of when you sell your house, you better make sure it's not to a black person. I mean,
0: oh yeah, I remember that.
2: So I would say, Matt, our
0: I'm
2: capable.
0: Sorry, Matt, we're just
2: it's all
0: just
2: good.
0: Using you
2: it's
0: right
2: getting
0: now.
2: An education of a lifetime that no universities can tell you. But what you will hear from me, brother Matt, and others out here is the truth. Everything I'm saying can be fact checked, can be clarified. And so it is incumbent upon black people, white people, especially white people, to learn and understand the truth, because America will never be or reach its greatness unless black people are involved.
0: Let me just jump in.
2: Because we built the country.
0: Definitely built the country. But let me jump in.
2: I'm on my diatribe.
0: Yeah, but I'm jumping. I'm going to pull it real quick because watch this. What I have to come to realize is that with the DEI and affirmative action being repealed, removed, and stripped, right? Do you think?
2: But what does that have the DEI have to do with black people?
0: Because I'm about to.
2: Because it wasn't about us.
0: You didn't let me finish. But with it being stripped and stripped from and every stretch of the imagination, black history and the books and all of that. Do you think that we have gotten so lazy where we lead with being black to feel entitled? Or is it time that we find another way to present ourselves?
2: Here's what I mean by that.
0: For me, okay, we just had Gay Pride Month, okay, LGBTQ Pride Month, right? But I've had situations where I was having a basic conversation with someone that was of the LGBTQ plus, and they felt the need to throw in the conversation that they were gay, okay? I felt that that was so inappropriate. It was not necessary because we were talking about curriculum. It had nothing to do with the curriculum that we were teaching the students. And I felt like he led with that just so that I can give him the reaction he wanted, which would be, oh, okay, that's cool. I just looked at him because I didn't see the relevance. But do we do the same thing with being black? Do we throw in there, because I'm a black man, because I'm a black woman, Is it always applicable to everything that we do? I know this is a little bit off topic, but the reason why I mention that is because when you said don't apologize, I'm trying to use another lens, my third eye.
2: Well,
0: I'm trying to use my third eye to say, you know what? Things are the way they are, but how can I navigate and still win?
2: Well, that's the question you have to ask yourself. So here's, I'm not just coming from a black perspective in general. Mm-hmm. I'm coming from an informed, educated, well-read premise that has been revealed in so many legal and so many legislative.
0: Wait, I'm going to interrupt you because there's nothing that says that it wasn't read, legally applied, and has not happened.
2: Listen to me.
0: I'm not disagreeing with what has been happening, right?
2: Yeah, but
0: my stance is, where do we go from here?
2: Okay,
0: now that we know that it has happened.
2: Good. So having said that, okay, that's a point. But I'm giving you my perspective. I'm coming from a highly informed.
0: I'm coming from an informed stance as well.
2: But what I'm saying, the way you get to the truth is you reveal what is and what has been. Because here's the thing. You would never say that to, not you in general, but to a Jewish person, sort of coming up with the premise of why they are cohesive in certain aspects of things. My point is this. It is okay to reflect why the Chicago Fire Department is predominantly white. You know, 85, 80, maybe 90% white.
0: We know this, right? But do we jump up and down and complain about, or do we pivot and approach? I did, because it's break time.
2: But it's okay. So what I want to say is this right here. White America created the stratification, the humiliation for us to have this conversation today. Because if you go into high finance, when we had John Rogers here, John Rogers, there's $77 trillion in high finance that exists out of America,
0: yeah,
2: that spurs the world. And it's less than 0.2% black.
0: Right.
2: And so, yes, we're going to talk about it. In order to move forward, we need to be real clear what room we're in.
0: But you said talk about
2: it. And how to
0: it.
2: Move.
0: Yeah.
2: And how to move.
0: That part. Where's the agenda?
2: Well,
0: where's the action?
2: Well, see,
0: where's
2: on,
0: the call to action?
2: It depends on who
0: what happens next.
2: Let me answer that. It depends on who you associate with when you leave the show and your social network and your net worth. And so what I'm simply saying is there are a lot of us making great moves.
0: Absolutely.
2: Intentionally, who are black.
0: And we need to highlight them.
2: And a lot of us don't lead with being black. But America, when it comes to power and monetary dynamics, don't let us forget it.
0: No, they don't let us forget it. Because they say never forget. I tell you what, we're going to go to break because we've been late on the last break, this break, and not the next one. So, guys, we're going to go to traffic and weather and news. More from informed. No, I'm sorry.
2: And educated.
0: Highly informed educated. And highly educated.
2: And well-read.
0: Duncan. And more from informed and educated LaDonna Ray. Look, come on now. We ain't got to do this. We'll be right back.
3: Good afternoon, Chicago. I'm Logan Page, and here what's happening in your local and national news. A new opinion piece argues that Chicago's flooding problems are tied to aging drainage systems and infrastructure challenges, not just extreme weather. The author says stronger storms are overwhelming sewers built for a different climate, leaving some neighborhoods especially vulnerable. The piece calls for improved planning and investments to better protect residents from repeated flooding. In other news, Chicago, we are experiencing heat advisories in effect with storms. WVON's intern Kayla Patton has more.
4: After some gloomy and breezy weather recently, Chicago, we are under an extreme heat advisory today. It was finally sunny this morning with a high in the 90s and a heat index that will make it feel like 110 today. I personally stepped outside to get a sense of how it felt, and let me tell you, it was muggy and sticky outside. The city also has set up community cooling centers to help affected Chicagoans stay safe. If you are in need of a cooling center, be sure to dial 311. But on top of the heat, we are starting to see that the Chicago area is under a level 3 risk for severe storms as the clouds roll in. This evening, some areas are even getting hit with possible tornado warning effects. Kayla Patton, our news now, 1690 WVON.
3: In other news, gas prices are climbing again as global tensions linked to the war with Iran continues to impact fuel costs. AAA reports the national average for regular gas is now $4.11 per gallon, up more than 10 cents from last week. Prices have increased from $3.88 a month ago and $3.15 a year ago. In other news, Howard University has reinstated 46 incoming freshmen after more than 500 students were removed from the fall class over enrollment and financial aid issues. The university says it is reviewing cases individually as families continue to challenge the decisions. Many students and parents argue the unenrollments were caused by delays involving scholarships and financial aid, prompting widespread backlash. I'm Logan Page, and that's happening in your news now on WVON 1690 AM.
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3: Good afternoon, Chicago. I'm Logan Page, and here is your traffic update. Dan Ryan, downtown at 95th, stop and go traffic 36 minutes. I-57, Ryan to I-85, minute delay 19 minutes. And please be cautious, there is an accident on the right shoulder. I-57 at 127th Street, Bishop Ford. Ryan to I-80-94, there is an accident causing the left lane to be blocked. Bishop Ford at 103rd Street, 43 minutes. And all lanes have reopened at 170th, Bishop 4 between 159th and Tri-State Tollway. Also, the off-ramp is closed due to a jackknife semi. Bishop Ford off-ramp to eastbound I-80 and I-94. Stevenson, DuSable, Lakeshore Drive to the Tri-State stop and go traffic. 72 minutes an hour and 12 minutes. There's also an exit ramp closed due to the Stevenson off-ramp to California Avenue. An hour in 12 minutes still. Eisenhower, Wolfto Post Office, stop and go traffic 42 minutes. Kennedy downtown to O'Hare, stop and go traffic. And please be cautious, there is an entrance ramp closed due to an accident. Kennedy on ramp from Keeler Avenue, 45 minutes. Eden's Montrose Cook, smooth sailing, 15 minutes. Your weather for today, Chicago, heat index near 105th. And a storm chance, high of 90 and a low of 70. Cooler, less humid. Tomorrow, high of 83 and a low of 67. It's currently 72 degrees and cloudy. I'm Logan Page, and that's your traffic and weather update on WVON 1690 AM.
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0: your dog.
1: All right. Welcome back. That wasn't too long, right? It's the afternoon show with Donna Ray, Ken Duncan. And of course, we gave you a good lead in on what the show is going to be about. But now it is time for our intern, our super duper intern, Layla Batiste, to give us an update on the timeline that has taken place, the update to the alleged 911 call, because it's hard to determine. Some people are saying it's the 911 call, but when I listened to it, it sounded like that they had called a private towing company.
2: Yeah.
1: So when I say they, I mean his friend Warren, who was actually the captain of the boat at the time. It seemed to belong to his grandfather.
2: Yeah.
1: So give us the update on that.
2: So, yeah, thank you for having me. But the last time we left off, we discussed how we have a theory that the boat pulled away and Nolan was trying to get back to the boat, whether it was he was swimming towards it or he was already in the water when it was pulling away. Either way, we figured that he was left in the boat and failed to reach up to the boat. We had a theory that he was just left in the water and they either left him there and called and panicked, or they picked him up, put him back on the boat, opened his phone with Face ID, and pushed him back off the boat. Now, a couple things in this this voice call that we hear, this is to the tow company. This isn't to the police. Those are two separate recordings that I think everyone should listen to on their own and make their own conclusions. But this video really highlights the background noise, honestly. You know, we hear a couple female voices. A lot of people speculate. You can hear, Nolan, is he dead? Wake up, Nolan, Nolan. They're screaming his name. And so that leaves a lot of questions unanswered. Who was all on the boat at the time that he was either under the water or that they figured out he was dead? Were there emergency revival attempts? And, you know, we hear a lot of panic in the background. We can assume so. But, you know, overall, if his body was found in the water and you knew that, you know, he wasn't conscious or he wasn't, you know, well, then you're under the negligence of
1: not trying to revive him or resuscitate him. You want to go ahead and play some of the call?
2: Yeah.
1: Let's go ahead and listen to some of that.
3: Hello, sir.
0: Hello.
3: Okay, how many adults on board?
0: There are zero adults on board.
3: There's nobody on board the boat?
0: No. Nobody here is over the age of 21.
3: Sir, that was not the question. Is there a person, a living individual on the boat?
0: Hey, we're at the west tip of Horn, and our bilge pump stopped working. We're sinking. Can y'all please come? We have a membership.
3: All right, of course. How far is the water coming up, sir? Can you give me a description? Ankles? Hello?
0: Hey.
3: Yes, how far is the water coming up, sir?
0: It's coming up. We're just sinking. I don't know. Like, we're going down now.
3: All right, well, let's get you going. Membership number or phone number listed on the account, sir?
0: I don't know the phone number. It's either Jerry Atkerson. I think it's Jerry Atkerson. Try that.
3: All right.
0: I know we have a membership, like, guaranteed. I don't
3: all
0: have
3: right,
0: the tag
3: unless
0: on
3: you
0: here.
3: Have
0: we
3: a membership number or anything, it's okay. I'll get you over to the captain. What's the best phone number to reach you at?
0: Reach me at 2.
3: All right. And is everybody on board in good health otherwise?
0: Yeah.
2: Yeah.
1: He started to give his phone number, and then somebody muted his phone.
2: Mm-hmm. It sounds like there was a lot of panic. Mm-hmm. It was a lot of uncoordination,
4: right.
2: And it sounded like people were obviously inebriated or not coherent to the way that they answered those questions in the beginning. I do think that if there was an issue with the bilge pump, where are the records of that? Can we dissect the boat? Can we see what was going on? Can we see the tow records to really find out if there was an actual problem with the boat or not?
1: But I thought I heard someone say, pull the plug. Like, if they're sinking fast, they don't have time to be calm on a phone call.
2: Mm-hmm.
1: If I'm sinking, that means the boat's going down with every person that's on it.
2: Yeah.
1: So why would they say pull the plug?
2: I don't know.
1: Because it wasn't actually
4: sinking. You know what? It sounds
1: sinking.
4: Like when the guy yells, shut up, It seemed like they were that
1: trying to cover something up. Mm-hmm.
4: That they were off script.
2: Mm-hmm. Yeah. Mm. Yeah. I absolutely agree, because in the earlier calls, it wasn't played for our audience, but in the earlier beginning of this call, when we hear the background noise, there is a female voice, and they are screaming his name. That's what has been alleged. That's another part
4: of
2: the
4: call.
2: Can
4: we listen to that?
2: It's on my phone. That's all I have. Is it okay if I don't think I can.
1: I don't know if it'll pick up. Let's see. We got a few minutes. Hit play.
2: Okay.
4: Yeah, you know, this. I'm telling you, I am so, so bothered by this case.
1: She's playing it.
5: Detail assistance, Vicky speaking. How can I help you?
1: Oh wow!
2: Yeah,
1: that's like the very, very beginning.
2: That's the very, very beginning, and people are saying, you can hear someone saying, "Is he dead?"
1: Oh,
2: you can hear a girl saying, "Oh my God!" You know. So what? Like you said, it sounds like they were off script. It sounds like they had to come up with something quickly.
4: Right.
2: Mm-hmm. It sounds like there were more people on the boat than, you know, everyone who came. It sounds mm-hmm. like there was a different group of people. And if there was a girl on the boat, that would make all the more reason for the driver to maybe do something stupid and try to embarrass Nolan, if that was considered the girl that they were

0: getting back to shore, if you will, with the, I mean, everyone went ghost. Phone, I mean, with the phone dynamics that you highlighted last week, there was such an intentional cover-up, at least perception-wise, for this to be a hush. But, you know, thank God for Black America for drilling down on this situation. And no, there is no race hustling. There's no sort of playing off of, it's playing off of what it is because of the history, not just Mississippi. I think they get a disproportionate reputation, a bad rep. But it's because in America, BS is always in the mix when it comes to things like this. And we have to stop being in denial when it comes to some of these either white dynamics or youthful indiscretions. But race, unfortunately, still plays a major role in so much in this country. And I'm not going to feel bad about speaking to that clearly.
1: Yeah, I don't think that that was what I was insinuating earlier.
0: No, this is beyond. This is not beyond.
1: This is
0: you.
1: A separate issue.
0: Yeah.
1: I mean, you and I know during the breaks we're gonna have a conversation about where you're headed.
0: Boxing match.
1: Yeah, it's probably gonna be a boxing match. But back to you, Layla. Before we go to break, give us some more of that update. Your thoughts.
2: That's about as far as I know right now. I think it just reinforces the theory that there was some foul play in him either getting on the boat or maybe some coercion, get in the water, come catch up, and then, you know.
0: Or maybe a fight.
2: A fight, or, you know, like, I'm gonna leave without you, good luck getting home.
1: Yeah, but what do you think about the grandfather calling the captain, and the captain saying, oh, yeah, I just spoke to the grandfather just now, and they figured it out. But she's still on the phone with the boy, the Warren, who's on the boat with everybody. So that's kind of crazy.
2: Yeah, so what that tells me is he told his family first what was going
1: on.
2: Right. He called his family, said, what do I do? I might have accidentally killed my friend on your boat, Grandpa.
1: Right. Yep.
2: What do I do? And then he says, call the company, say that there was an issue with the boat. Establish an alibi. Even if he were to fall off the boat or go missing, there was an issue with the boat. It wasn't homicide. It wasn't any negligence. So I think that was a complete cover-up. I think the grandfather is as well as connected as his stepmother is. If this is,
1: and the captain.
2: Yeah. I think everybody is connected. I think white community protects itself in
1: Absolutely.
2: A different way than what we're used to seeing, and this is just a result of that.
1: I love it. All right, we're gonna come back, guys. Again, we're over the break. Again,
0: wow.
1: It's the third time.
0: Baptiste.
1: Oh, we're definitely gonna be on time next time. I promise. We're gonna work on that. We'll be back with more Layla Baptiste, our super duper intern, with more updates on the Nolan Wells case. Guys, you can hit those phone lines 773-591-1690 and share the show on Facebook.
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4: Hope you're staying dry, Chicago. I'm Logan Page, and here is your traffic update. Dan Ryan, downtown 95th, stop and go traffic 45 minutes. I-57, Ryan's I-80, there is an accident on the right shoulder. I-57 at 127th Street, 20 minutes. Bishop Ford, Ryan's I-80, 94, there is an accident causing the left lane to be blocked. Bishop Ford at 103rd Street, 28 minutes. Also, Bishop Ford between 159th and Tri-State Tollway has reopened and there is an off-ramp closed due to a jackknife semi. Bishop Ford off-ramp to eastbound I-80, I-94. Stevenson, DuSable, Lakeshore Drive to the Tri-State bumper-to-bumper traffic due to an accident causing the left lane to be blocked. Stevenson between Ashland Avenue and Pulaski Road. There's also an exit ramp closed due to flooding. Stevenson off-ramp to California Avenue. An hour and 3 minutes. Eisenhower and Wolfville Post Office, please be cautious. There is an accident on the right shoulder. Eisenhower at Central Avenue, 41 minutes. Kennedy downtown to O'Hare. Stop and go traffic, and there is an entrance ramp closed due to an accident. Kennedy on ramp. From Keeler Avenue, 47 minutes. And Eden's Montrose Lake Cook, smooth sailing, 15 minutes. Your weather for today, Chicago, please be cautious. It's very slippery. And heat index near 105, storm chance. High of 90 and a low of 70. Tomorrow, cooler, less humid. High of 83 and a low of 67. It's currently 72 degrees and cloudy. I'm Logan Page, and that's your traffic and weather update on WVON 1690 AM.
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0: right now. Wow, Wednesday's coming real soon. You know why I'm excited? Because this Wednesday afternoon on The Afternoon Show, Rufus Williams, Cleopatra Draper, Matt McGill, LaDonna Ray, I can't even say my name right because I'm ready to say, and Ken Duncan are coming together for a special WVON host roundtable. That's four hosts. Four perspectives. Wow. Well, it's five. I'm sorry. And one table. Crime, politics, schools, the economy, race, leadership, and accountability. No scripts, no filters, no safe answers. Don't miss the conversation everybody will be talking about this Wednesday afternoon at 4 p.m. on The Afternoon Show. Only on WVON 1690 AM, The Talk of Chicago. You know what, Ken? What are we doing?
1: You know, we are getting detail, point by point education on the Nolan Wells situation. Thank God for Lauren.
0: Layla.
1: Batiste.
2: Yes.
1: Please continue because this is one case that gets my goat up.
0: And it always does during when it's all hot and then years go by and then you hear, you know what I'm saying? Mm-hmm. Like, man, this should be a top of mind all the time, but otherwise we'd be nuts. There was a diagram during the autopsy reveal that showed that there was blunt trauma in the back of the head. Can you talk about that?
2: Yeah. So a lot of theories that people have is that his body went under the boat. And what people are saying is he hit the boat in the back of his head when he was either unconscious or trying to swim to it or whatever may be the case.
0: Yeah.
2: And that either caused a malfunction with the boat and they dragged him on the boat or, you know, that was the reason for his death. However, we can't even conclude a reason of death because we don't have his throat or his stomach or any of the necessary evidence that we need to find that answer out.
0: That's really, it's grim, actually.
1: So right now, about how close, first of all, kudos, shout out to you, Sister Batiste, love that last name, how close are we at getting to step-by-step timeline of what went down?
2: So in cases like these, I think evidence matters the most. I think the detectives are waiting to gather all the evidence that they can, as well as the sheriff department trying to cover it up or minimize things. So at the same time, you can have people going in two opposite directions and it comes to a stagnant stop. And that's what we see at a lot of the crimes that don't make it to trial. So hopefully, I think every day we're seeing some movement. I think public pressure is absolutely helping. I think everyone doing a little bit of their own investigations is helping. I know a lot of police say, oh, don't listen to people online and don't do your own research. It's all false. That's absolutely farthest from the truth. I think a lot of the evidence that the police are working with is already public. So do with that what you will. I truly think step by step, day by day, there are new information being released. There's new conclusions being made. And I think we are close, at least within, I'm going to estimate a year or two to a final verdict of guilt.
0: I think at the rate that everyone is going and being involved and doing their own research, we are definitely trending to find a conclusion to this case. I think we should do this more often.
1: Yes.
0: When these things happen. We're still looking at the gentleman. I don't have the information in front of me that was found in the gym mat where they said he slipped and fell and all his organs fell out, I guess, because they were not there. But they just, I think they filed a lawsuit for about $1 billion. I don't know where that is right now, but why it shouldn't take that long to finally bring these cold cases back to being something that you're looking into. But if we, the public, can do some research and listen to what people are saying and put some conclusions together, we can help. And I think we definitely should do that. I want to grab Art real quick.
1: Yeah, just before you grab Art.
0: Sure.
1: You know, I think it's, I like the word trend. I think we should be trending this, certainly to accelerate cases like this here that if it smells like a fish, it is a fish, right? And this can be a new way of the police really giving, because a lot of police, unfortunately, investigators take the public for stupid.
0: Well, maybe they should do their job.
1: I would not depend on them to doing their job because there are too many instances. And we also need to do that in the black community as well, right, in terms of some of the crap that goes on in our community by us. And I know, listen, white community, Hispanic community.
0: Yeah, please don't call and say that. Oh, white people do it too. I don't want to hear it.
1: Everybody clowns each other in their culture. Mm-hmm. That's just a fact.
0: Ours just go unnoticed.
1: Or the indifference and gross negligence is real. Mm-hmm. If you were to sum things up right today, what would you say, Lauren, Baptiste?
0: It's Layla.
1: Layla.
0: God dang, you gonna make me cuss.
1: Let her talk. We got a minute.
0: Yeah, but not if she don't know. If you calling
1: her, I call her Baptiste. I forget her first name.
0: It's not Baptiste. It's Batiste.
1: You don't have to hold her. She's right here.
2: It's okay. It's all
1: She's
2: right.
1: She's my daughter
2: I'll yell at him after this. I think the most important takeaway from this is, like you said, we need to be loud and we need to be trending when these things happen to our children. Because if we continue to let it go unnoticed and untalked about and let it fizzle away, then what is the message that we are sending to our community? That, yeah, we care about you for a little bit, but then we'll forget about you.
0: Ooh.
2: That's not what we want to say. That's not what we want to project. We want to care long term, and we want to make an impact long term. So how do we as a community change ourselves and change the behaviors and change even creating our own investigative organizations and partnering with the NAACP ourselves, mm-hmm. and getting more involved so that we can really crack these cases and get justice for our children, because it's clear nobody else is willing to do that.
0: Oh my goodness, she said all that off script, y'all. Let me go to Art real quick. Art, you're live on WVON. What you got for us?
3: Hey, I'm going to start with the brother. You started with the, we should do it in our own community. Of course, it should be trending when you have all the crime that took place over the weekend, the same type of tenacity and investigation, the same vigor and want to look into it in our babies. We got to have the same thing when crime is committed among ourselves. When we have four or five or six people shot at one
1: yes.
3: time, and we don't do it.
1: Yes, sir.
3: But it seems that we use race. I think this has nothing to do with race, because I believe it was black, if it was a white child and black boys or girls working together and somehow a white child got killed, we will rally automatically. We'll come to their defense. So I don't think there's nothing wrong with any mother or father or grandparents. We're going to use all our resources if one of our children were involved in the activity. And people will act emotional to protect themselves. So I don't think it has anything to do with race.
1: I think you're wrong with that, Art. I think you're wrong. But we'll find out.
3: Hold on. Of course I'm wrong. As long as it's black and white, we're going to use race.
0: No, Art, well, here's what I want to slide in, too, because if he had been a white kid, there's chances are it wouldn't have even been a situation. They wouldn't have minded him talking to the white girl on land. They probably wouldn't have pulled off the boat and you know, taunted him. They probably would have resuscitated him a lot quicker. There's a lot of factors involved. We just don't know. And no one's going to say, okay, it's because he was black.
1: Oh, we're not going to say that is not race related.
3: Let me slide in right real quick then. He had parents. These were his friends. They didn't just meet yesterday. These people have relationship, go to school. And these people, when you get the information, been knowing each other for years, probably going
0: and
3: back.
0: They also
1: we don't necessarily know that.
0: And they also have a grandfather that owned the boat that they didn't know was a member. When they said, is he a member? And they said, yes. Then the captain came back and said, well, we don't have time to go and tow non-members. When they already determined that he was a member. Art, this is a black and white issue.
1: It is.
0: And you know it. And, you know, it's a shame that we want to say, well, no, it's not. But you did. It's the same thing. This guy right here was a black man with three white boys and other white people, and he ended up dead.
3: LaDonna, you can't get emotional. You got to allow me to finish, because you are jumping on something that I'm not trying to take away from. My point is, the first point of contact is his parents. His parents live in a community, and these is their social people that they socialize with. So if you're going to get up in arms about that whole picture, then you got to start with the mother and father, since we're going to say it could be whole races and all this other stuff. His mom and dad let him go out.
1: Okay,
3: with all right, people.
1: Layla.
0: His
1: Baptiste,
0: mom and dad let him go out there and have fun and be a kid.
2: Like, hi, Art. I just want to respond. I'm a young girl. I grew up in University of Chicago Lab School. I go to Howard University. I've experienced PWIs, HBCUs, both ends of the extremities in the community. I will say this. I have white friends that I've grown up with my entire life, who I trust with my entire life. are they possibly capable of doing a racially motivated crime or assault or attack towards me? Yes. Do they accidentally sometimes racially do things that are inappropriate towards me? Yes. I think it's unfair to say, oh, well, his parents let him go with these. His, you know, he knew his people. He knew his friends. This doesn't have to be racially motivated. You don't know who you surround yourself with. People's opinions can change over time with different friend groups. We have no idea if Nolan was as close to these people as he was a couple years ago. We don't know if they had gotten into arguments about political affiliations. We don't know anything of the sort. So to judge and make assumptions that this wasn't racial is absolutely ridiculous when you and I both know as a black person in this community that absolutely everything in America is racial. It has been built off of our backs. It has been formulated to be racial for the benefit of white people. So we need to dissect this. Just like everyone says, innocent until proven guilty, it is racial until proven otherwise.
0: Come on! We going to break. We'll be back, guys.
1: Hold on.
0: News, drop that mic. Traffic, weather. Layla Baptiste, girl, you'll be back tomorrow because we got something else to talk about. We're coming up next. We got Bronzeville Historical Society coming up next with Shirley Williams. Guys, we'll be right back. I got to take a break.
4: 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I'm Logan Page, and here are your news headlines. Severe storms leave hundreds of thousands without power. Severe storms move through Chicago amid extreme heat. HIV response at risk due to funding plunge. 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
6: Three people are dead and four others injured following a shooting near Seattle Space Needle during the Bite of Seattle Festival. Seattle Assistant Police Chief Tyrone Davis.
7: They were right there. They heard the shots and confronted the suspect that they saw actually shooting and stopped that shooting from continuing.
6: Police say officers were nearby when gunfire erupted. A young suspect is in custody and investigators are searching for at least one additional suspect. The U.S. Department of Education has rescinded a decades-old civil rights policy that allows statistical disparities to be used as evidence in discrimination investigations. Civil rights groups are criticizing the change, saying it will make it harder to prove discrimination in schools and hold institutions accountable. And WNBA star Angel Reese is getting her own Barbie doll. Mattel says the new doll celebrates Reese's accomplishments on and off the court while encouraging young girls to embrace confidence and pursue their dreams. She debuted the doll at WNBA All-Star Weekend. Get BIN News Now on demand 24/7 on the iHeartRadio app. Here's Doug Davis.
8: All right. Thanks and happy Monday. A longtime summer tradition in Seattle, Washington turns deadly. Authorities are investigating a shooting that disrupted one of the city's most well-known food festivals. Three people were killed and four others injured after gunfire erupted late yesterday afternoon near the Bite of Seattle Festival, an event that typically draws large, diverse crowds from across the region. Assistant Police Chief African-American Tyrone Davis spoke at a news conference following the shootings.
7: This is a tragedy. I'm really sorry that this happened. The Bite of Seattle is a very positive event. We haven't had any issue in recent years. And, you know, thankfully we had officers on the scene that were brave, went to those shots, and prevented more victims from being injured.
8: Davis said the shooting began as a confrontation between two people. One person is in custody, while another one remains at large.
7: Right now, we believe that we have no outstanding threat to the community. We've recovered two guns. It's one thing to note, one of the four victims that was taken to the hospital was a toddler.
8: Investigators are asking witnesses or anyone with video or information to contact authorities. Meanwhile, new audio in the Nolan Wells case is raising serious questions about what really happened on the boat. The Mississippi Department of Marine Resources has released audio from the July 4th distress call tied to the death of 18-year-old Nolan Wells. Take a listen to the call.
9: Right, it looks like you're on Horn Island, correct? Are you
10: on
9: Horn Island?
10: Yes, we are at Horn Island. Yes.
9: All right, is the boat sinking or you have it aground?
10: We are sinking, yes.
9: Is it aground is the question?
10: Oh, we're not aground. We are in 17 foot of water. We're in 31 foot of water.
9: Yep, I just need you to answer these questions so I can get you over to the captain.
10: Okay.
9: How many adults on board?
10: There are zero adults on board. Nobody here is over the age of 21.
9: sir, that was not the question. Is there a person? Is there a person, a living individual on the boat?
10: Hello?
9: Is there a living person, someone breathing on the boat? Is there anybody on the boat?
10: There's lots of people breathing on the boat.
9: All right. How many people, sir?
10: Like seven.
8: Social media journalists caught wind of the recording over the weekend and aired what seemed like a portion of the call, claiming that someone in the background shouted, "He's unalived," referring to Wells, but that can't be confirmed. Police continue to investigate. And finally, Tuskegee University is putting new standards in place that limit certain types of clothing in classrooms and dining areas. This includes bonnets, do-rags, bedroom shoes, and revealing outfits. The university says the shift is about preparing students for professional settings, and that includes requiring business attire for formal events and encouraging stronger habits like staying off cell phones. Stay connected and subscribe and follow BIN News this hour wherever you get your podcasts. I'm Doug Davis for the Black Information Network.
11: The future of Chicago is being decided every single day in our classrooms. This Tuesday, CPS CEO Dr. Mocklin King joins me for one of the most consequential conversations of the summer. Are our children making real academic progress? Are our schools safe? Is enrollment stabilizing? Is the system preparing students to compete in a changing world? And what does success for Chicago public schools actually look like? Then we'll turn to another crisis hitting families where they live. Reverend

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2: 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That's crazy, you know. 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

0: All right. We are black. I mean, we are back.
1: Forever and ever.
0: I tell you what, you know, I struggle with that. But I don't, look, I know who I am. Yes, I'm black in America. Absolutely. Do I need America to label me? No, I do not. Okay, that's my point.
1: Too late.
0: And I'm sticking with it. Hey, it was put on my birth certificate. I had no say-so. First Guys, thing. You're listening to The Afternoon Show with LaDonna Ray, Ken Duncan, KD, L. Ray, L. Rizzo, you know.
1: That's just the, you know what, I would love for Art to respond to that mic drop.
0: Well, he's going to have to respond another day because we do have a two-call limit per week, okay, that we don't even honor, but we will, okay? So we're trying to keep it so that everyone can give us a call. And guys, if you've never called The Afternoon Show, please do so. 773-591-1690. We want to hear from you. We're going to transition just a tad. If you remember, in 1919, today, Monday, July 27th, it is the 103rd anniversary since the race riots of 1919. So here's the summary.
1: Race riots here in Chicago.
0: Right here in Chicago. So Chicago remembers Eugene Williams and the 1919 race riot. Chicago's newly installed memorials honor a 38 people killed, the 38 people killed during the 1919 race riot. Tonight, Looking Glass, the theater's annual Sunset 1919 program will commemorate Eugene Williams near the 31st Street Beach, where the 17-year-old was attacked after drifting across an unofficial racial boundary on July 27, 1919. Williams' death, as you know, it helped ignite days of racial violence that shaped Chicago's housing patterns, segregation, and black migration history. But I want to know something from you guys, because we're going to bring our guest on. Why did it take more than a century to permanently memorialize the victims? How much of the 1919 riot is taught in Chicago schools, if any? And can public remembrance prevent historical erasure? Joining us is the founder and president, also known as the executive director, I got all that here, Ms. Sherry Williams of the Bronzeville / Black Chicago and Historical Society, which was founded in 1999 by a small group of enthusiastic black family history researchers. Sherry Williams has been listening to stories about black life in Chicago as long as she can remember. In 1999, Sherry began the Bronzeville / Black Chicago and Historical Society due to her increasing role as a mother to share with her daughters an accurate description of black life in Chicago. What started as a library research project in 1995 became a full-blown mission to preserve, protect, and to provide Chicago black history. Joining us is Miss Sherry Williams. Hi, Sherry.
2: Hello, and thank you for the invitation to join this most important conversation. I really appreciate your invitation.
0: Well, you are most welcome, and who other than yourself to help navigate through this conversation, especially with today being the anniversary of what happened in 1919. I think that a lot of times when we hear those numbers of the years that have passed us, 1919 sounds so long ago, but it's only a few generations away.
2: Absolutely. And when I think about that year, I can't help but consider the cost beyond those who lost their lives. And so many of us do understand through many remembrances that have happened over the years that Eugene Williams lost his life. And this was the thing that ignited such a really bad tragedy that still, I believe, haunts our city even today. And I believe it haunts our city because we have never, ever gave the remembrance that was due for us understanding how horrendous this tragedy was. Outside of the 38 men who lost their lives, 23 black and 15 white men, There were thousands of people displaced due to bombings and fires that were started. More than 1,000 African-American families lost their homes, their businesses, and also their fortitude. So imagine having to regroup after seeing your beloved community burned and also the many murders that had happened.
0: All right. Well, I tell you what, we're going to They come so quickly. But I see you callers, Brother Chris, Tommy, Linda, and the rest of you. We're going to come back to you guys. We're going to get Ken in the fold, and we're going to talk about who Eugene Williams was really quickly. And then we're going to dive into, you know, what does this mean for when it comes to racial undertones that happen still today in America, especially in Chicago. We'll be back, guys, right after this.
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4: Wishing you safe travels out in the rain today, Chicago. I'm Logan Page, and here is your traffic update. Dan Ryan, downtown on 95th, stop and go traffic. And there is bumper-to-bumper traffic due to flooding. Dan Ryan between Chicago's Skyway and 95th Street. 48 minutes, I-57 right, I-80. Please be cautious. There is an accident on the right shoulder, I-57, 127th Street. 18 minutes, Bishop Ford, right, I-80-94. There is flooding, Bishop Ford at Cottage Grove Avenue. And the accident has cleared, Bishop Ford at 103rd Street. 29 minutes, Stevenson, DuSable, Lakeshore Drive to the Tri-State. Stop and go traffic, 46. Minutes and the exit ramp is closed at Stevenson off ramp to California Avenue. Also, accident is on the right shoulder, Stevenson at California Avenue. Eisenhower and Wolfdale Post Office, stop and go traffic 39 minutes. Kennedy downtown to O'Hare, stop and go traffic 42 minutes. And Eden's Montrose Lake Cook, smooth sailing 19 minutes. Your weather for today, Chicago. Heat index near 105 with a storm chance and tornado warnings. I have 90 and a low of 70. Tomorrow, cooler, less humid. I have 83 and a low of 67. It's currently 72 degrees and cloudy. I'm Logan Page, and that's your traffic and weather update on WVON 1690 AM.
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0: Man, what should we be doing? Come on, bring us back.
1: Yeah, we should be dancing.
0: It's the afternoon show. Tiba is out. I want to give you guys an update.
2: Get well, Tiba.
0: That's right. I spoke to Atiba over the weekend.
2: How's he doing?
0: He is home from the hospital.
2: Good.
0: I know. I'm telling all his business. But yeah, he's home from the hospital. He's doing well. He sounds strong.
2: Good.
0: So I'm happy to give you guys that
2: Atiba,
0: report.
2: Hurry back.
0: I don't want him to hurry, even though I want him in a hurry.
2: Yeah, come back the right way.
0: I do. Definitely. No pressure. But yeah, definitely. Don't forget to download the WVON app and hit the open mic feature. I tested it out myself. And leave a voice message for him. Two people have done it. So shame on you. Those of you that want to send your well wishes, if you need help, just give the studio a call and let them know, hey, I need some help. How do I do this? Because we want to play these. And I don't want to say we only got two guys. I want to encourage them fully. Brother Chris, Tommy, Linda, we see you holding. I just want to make sure we bring our guests back into the fold and give Ken a chance to respond, because I know you were busting at the seams.
2: Right.
0: But let me just tell everybody who our guest is. We're talking to Sherry Williams, the founder and president of the Black Chicagoan Historical Society. Actually, the Bronzeville. Sherry, can you help me? There's a slash between the name of this, but I know it's called the Bronzeville Historical Society. Why is there a slash there?
3: Well, my family that lives on the west side were offended that I only spoke about Bronzeville.
0: Okay.
3: So we had to expand our title and make it Bronzeville Black Chicagoan. And certainly when we thought of Bronzeville, there was no offense intended for us isolating just one significant community in Chicago. But certainly the expanded name is to make certain that our west side and our south side and our east side and other communities of African descent are included.
0: Well, I'm glad I asked. Ken Duncan, you had something you wanted to add before I tell people who Eugene Williams was.
2: Because first off, Sherry, thank you so much for this enlightenment. My grandmother used to talk about this.
0: Mm-hmm.
2: This 1919, so it's associated with her and her experience. It was a very, very turbulent area. Terrible event, and though what sort of motivated me, and maybe I got her fight, where her fight came in was Black people stood up and fought, and we stood our ground. It was a brutal fight back. It displayed some of the other incidents that we've had during slavery. We had Nat Turner, Denmark Vesey, Gabriel Prosser, and countless others who fought in the Caribbean, who fought here on this land, and so. It speaks to just sort of a tolerance level. And we get those Black episodes here in America of, hey, that's it, enough. And so that's one of many in Springfield, Illinois, 63rd Street Beach riots, et cetera. But why is this important for us to remember and know today?
3: Well, I'm so happy that you brought up the remembrances that your mother had shared with you. And certainly when I think of the community, there's other names that emerge that show that resilience and that certainly the tenacity to fight back. And so I can't help but think about Attorney Augustus Lewis Williams, who sought reparations for those Blacks in the Bronzeville community that lost their homes and lost their lives. And he was quite successful in getting restitution for property loss and for loss of life. And so this Black attorney is also in the margins of who we think of who was part of the resilience and the resistance. And we definitely have to think of Congressman Oscar DePriest. There were several newspaper articles in The Defender that noted that he basically used his light-skinnedness. We'll just put it that way.
2: Oh, yes.
0: Light skin.
2: Mm-hmm. Pretty light skin.
3: And he had those blue eyes. And so he had Chicago police officers, who certainly didn't know he was Negro, to take him into the stockyards to retrieve many Blacks who were trapped there and could not get back to communities. And then, of course, Chicago police officer, African-American police officer John W. Simpson, was the only peace officer that lost his life during this whole tragedy that occurred. And that's just three of many whose stories have emerged that they stood their ground and that they certainly were supporting the fact that our communities needed to bounce back and be restored after this great loss.
0: Absolutely. Well, let me just tell people who Eugene Williams was. He was a 17-year-old black teenager. He was basically enjoying a summer afternoon with his friends. As they floated on the water, because they were at the 31st Street Beach, the raft that they were on drifted across an unofficial racial boundary. Like unofficial racial boundaries back then, but I can imagine that because we're one of the segregated cities still in America. And this was one that separated the area where black swimmers gathered from the area and are claimed by white beachgoers. I'm sorry, I don't think I'm saying that right, because it looks like there's just a racial divide in the waters, which sounds like, why would you, how can you even determine that? But unfortunately, a group of men, white men on shore, began throwing rocks at the raft, and one of the rocks struck or came close enough to cause Eugene to lose his balance, and he fell into the water, unable to recover. That's when he drowned. That's an ugly story. And does this sound familiar? Didn't we just talk about Nolan Wells? Things that involve water.
2: Drowning is the new lynching.
0: Ooh, that's deep. That's deep. How about I'm going to grab a caller, Miss Sherry, before we let you go, because I know you said till 4:30. We're going to continue to talk about this until 5 o'clock.
2: Yeah. By the way, Sherry, is there a marker there?
3: There is a marker. Some years back, there was a school in the northern suburbs of Chicago that actually placed it. And that is another issue that I'll have to come back on the call again to talk about the difficulty in having markers placed that are for the remembrance of our African-American notables and those who've lost their lives. It's very difficult to do with the city of Chicago.
0: Wow. Let's get Brother Chris on the line. Brother Chris, real quick, welcome to the afternoon show.
4: Good afternoon, family. Good afternoon, Ms. Williams. Appreciate the effort. Also, I think that year was noted as Red Summer, and the way the black folks fought back as a unit was beautiful. The soldiers protected. I mean, it to romanticize, you know, the unfortunateness, but how the family unit stood up. And we know Chicago with their boundaries, because if you remember, like in 91 or 92, the young black boy that got almost beat to death in Bridgeport, and the young boy, the Italian boy who did, his father was mobbed up, so the boy went on the run. And then there's a story in Cicero of one black person that got murdered in Cicero, I think the 60s or something, and they were trying to get a marker. It never happened, but thank you for your efforts and, you know, just that part of Chicago history, but how the black community attempted to, you know, fight back, you know. But thank you very much.
0: For sure. All right. Once again, we're over the break, but and it must be what we're doing today, but we're going to catch up real quick. Miss Sherry Williams, I'm going to respect your time. This conversation is so deep and so thick. And as I promised you, we would give you until 4:30. I'd like to give you the floor before I thank you for joining us.
3: Oh, I appreciate the invitation again. And certainly when I think of others who showed heroic acts during and after this tragedy of the 1919 race riots, I can't help but think about Nancy Green. And Nancy Green was considered and known globally by the name of Aunt Jemima. So she was the woman who was a living face of whom that product was advertised for, and she lived right in Bronzeville. And at the time of the 1919 race riot, she rolled up her sleeves along with the congregation of Olivet Baptist Church, and they made the church a what we might call a Red Cross center. So for those who were injured or those who needed housing, clothing, even looking for a short-term employment to brace themselves for what they needed to do coming ahead, Nancy Green would have been that person who many of those victims who faced this tragedy would have seen and met. And so that is another person who we absolutely know that should be celebrated for
0: Thank you. Thank you so much. Miss Sherry Williams, thank you so much for joining us and for the work that you're doing to make sure Chicago's history isn't forgotten. We appreciate you, and we look forward to having you back on the afternoon show.
3: Thank you.
0: Of course, of course. Guys, we're going to go to news, traffic, and weather. Look, Tommy, Linda, Karen, we're coming at you on the other side of this break right here on WVON 1690.
5: 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I'm Logan Page, and here's happening in your local and national news. Powerful storms swept through the Chicago area, leaving nearly 300,000 customers without electricity. The storms brought wind gusts over 90 miles per hour, large hail, and widespread damage, prompting weather warnings across the region. ComEd crews are working to restore power as officials monitor ongoing impacts. In other news, the Chicago Black Gay Men's Caucus is continuing its work to support Black, gay, bisexual, and same-gender-loving men through health programs, leadership efforts, and community events. Founded in 2005, the organization was created in response to health concerns, including the impact of HIV on Black LGBTQ plus communities. Leaders recently gathered with more than 100 supporters during their group's Spring Fling event to celebrate community, recognize advocates, and highlight ongoing work. In other news, decades of progress in fighting HIV are at risk due to a decline in global funding, according to reports from KFF and UNAIDS. The funding drop is linked to reduced U.S. support, with total global HIV assistance failing and falling to $6.2 billion in 2025. The reports warn that cuts to HIV prevention and community services could lead to a resurgence of the epidemic and put the goal of ending AIDS as a public health threat by 2030 at risk. And NBC Universal's Peacock will join YouTube Premium in 2027, giving subscribers access to shows like The Office, Law & Order SVU, and Live Sports. The new bundle will be offered as an add-on to YouTube Premium, with pricing expected to be announced later. The partnership comes as Comcast prepares to separate Peacock and other media assets into a new company. I'm Logan Page, and that's what's happening in your news now on WVON 1690 AM.
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5: Traffic's finally starting to clear up Chicago. I'm Logan Page, and here is your traffic update. Dan Ryan, downtown on 95th, bumper-to-bumper traffic 49 minutes, I-57, Ryan, I-80, There is an accident on the right shoulder, I-57 at 127th Street, 18 minutes. Bishop Ward, Ryan, I-80-94, please be cautious. There is flooding, Bishop Ford, at Cottage Grove Avenue, 31 minutes. Stevenson, DuSable, Lakeshore Drive to the Tri-State. Bumper-to-bumper traffic, and the exit ramp is closed due to flooding. Stevenson off ramp to California Avenue. And please be cautious, there is an accident on the right shoulder, Stevenson at California Avenue. 46 minutes. Eisenhower Wolf to Post Office, stop and go traffic, 42 minutes. Kennedy downtown to O'Hare, slow go, 44 minutes. And Eden's Montrose Cook, smooth sailing, 19 minutes. Your weather for today, Chicago, heat index near 105 with a storm chance. And please be cautious, there is a tornado warning, high of 90 and a low of 70. Tomorrow, cooler, less humid, high of 83 and a low of 67. It's currently 73 degrees and cloudy. I'm Logan Page, and that's your traffic and weather update on WVON 1690 AM.
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0: I love it. This is like road music. You know, I made fun of the fact that
1: I don't listen to this on the road.
0: What if I was like, what if I was on a road trip with Rufus? You know, would it be quiet? I think we would just turn the music up.
2: Loud.
0: Right.
2: Very.
0: But loud. Not, but maybe not. What if I was on a road trip with you? What would that look like?
2: Oh my goodness, you would want me to slow down, just to stay engaged.
0: Just stay engaged to what?
2: Listen to me.
0: Oh gosh. In your dreams. I tell you what though, you know who's
2: tell
0: on the
2: road. Tell me more, Ken Duncan. Tell me more.
0: Oh, please. WVON is on the road again. And this time we're taking you to Charleston, South Carolina, October 8th through the 12th. 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I hope that made you want to go, because it's going to be a fantastic experience. So we want to see you
2: guys.
0: It's a
2: great, it's a great city to go to.
0: Yeah.
2: A lot of Americans' history is down there.
0: Mm-hmm.
2: I want to make this comment as well before we take callers.
0: Okay.
2: History is not being taken away from us. Because that history storytelling is for us to tell it.
0: Right. It's up to you.
2: So I don't know. You know, I don't come from a position of a defeatist or I come from a mindset of abundance.
0: Mm-hmm.
2: And for it.
0: Mm-hmm.
2: I didn't get what I know, most of what I know from school.
0: Exactly. School is the foundation. It teaches you how to be a consumer. Okay.
2: How to research.
0: How to research, how to fact find, data tables, fun things like
2: all
0: that.
2: All of that.
0: And it gives you the fundamentals. But it is your responsibility to go outside.
2: Real intelligence is definitely outside of school.
0: I love it. I love it that you said that. All right. So we want to thank Sherry Williams for coming on, but we want to continue with the conversation. As you well know, the Eugene Williams case that happened in 1919, we're honoring the memory of Eugene Williams, the 17-year-old whose death in 1919 became part of Chicago's history because of the, what he said, Red Summer,
2: yes.
0: The race riots. You know, I know we seem very close to that even now. And you never know. It just might happen. But let's be clear. These are not the same circumstances that are happening today, even with Nolan Wells, but it's very similar. Okay, he didn't cross. He was invited allowed, right, to those racial boundaries or lines or borders. And it was possibly used as a weapon or possibly misused and ended in his death. I still feel that same moment when my mother moved me to the all white suburbs. At the time, it was Calumet City. Yes, Calumet City used to be all white, y'all. And when we moved there, it was in the 80s, 1983, maybe 82. And I got rocks thrown at me. I was in white spaces, and I had a best friend named Mary. And I loved Mary, but I couldn't go to Mary's house.
2: Wow. You know, that is so American. You have some extremely wonderful people.
0: Yeah.
2: White folk. I have white friends that I've known for decades.
0: You sound like them when they say I have black friends.
2: No, I do. Well, it's true. I have some, I consider them brothers and sisters. Because you know what? But what keeps us together is we're brutally honest with each other.
0: I like that. Yeah. Brutally honest. Don't gaslight me. Don't pretend. If you are brutally honest with me, I don't care where you came from. You're cool with me.
2: Right. And we respect each other.
0: Mm-hmm.
2: And so
0: do they say the N-word?
2: Oh, hell no.
0: I know that's
2: are you
0: right.
2: What?
0: I'm just asking.
2: No.
0: I'm trying to figure out what type of Negro you are.
2: No. Huh.
0: Okay. All right. Let's get these callers. I'm going to grab, dang it, I think I lost somebody, but I'm going to go to Tommy. Tommy, thank you so much for waiting so long. I know you're going to keep it real and keep it short. You're live on WVON, Tommy.
3: I will do both, since we always seem to have comments about the intelligence of our young people. And yet I have said time and time again that WVON represents the ethnicities and the age groups of all of us. And to have a young lady come on and accurately respond to nonsense.
2: Didn't she though?
3: It's the hope, of the Joshua generation. Mm-hmm. The
2: Speak.
3: One that will stand up and say, hey man, listen, your history can never be told by someone else. And if you ain't telling it, why would they teach you in school your history? For what? What would they teach it to you for? for you to become informed, for you to come and recognize and understand that everything that happened to you in America is illegal, and here you are in 2026, and you're voting for insanity, you're voting for illegal activity, you're voting for immoral behavior, and then it takes a child to come and tell you that?
2: Mm.
3: Man, run and tell the hell out of that. Goodbye.
2: Speak,
3: man.
2: Tommy, speak.
0: I know. I'm glad he said it. Let's go ahead and go to Linda. Linda, I want to thank you so much for waiting. We definitely want to make recognize that you have been waiting for a while as well. I know you're going to keep it short and keep it sweet. How you doing, Miss Linda?
1: I will keep it short, keep it sweet. I just wanted to say to a caller, Art calls in all the time and said the same thing. I'm here to tell him parenting is not a one-size-fits-all. It is not. I am raising my oldest son. My son is deceased. And the first thing people want to say is my oldest son died from gang violence. No, he did not. Not to go here or there. The fact of the matter, I'm raising his son now. I am the grandmother that's raising his son. So I'm not raising him the same way my son would.
0: Right.
1: So parent, and I'm doing a good job. I'm going crazy, but I'm doing a good job. But parenting is not a one size fits all art. You can't say the code of conduct for the parent is the same as the grandparent. Thank you.
0: I like that she said that.

0: Miss Karen.
1: I'm going to say it up front. Love you. And I'm calling in to speak on behalf of Art because I understood what he was coming from. And let me just say this. Everybody that calls into the station say the same thing. I can imitate every one of your callers. Mm. So to say Art says the same thing, everybody else, if I get to imitating, you will say the name before I even got started. So let's keep it 100. Number two, the young lady is very intelligent. I dig how she broke it down. But you know what our problem is? This is not about black and white. This is about culture. We seem to think that every other culture is so open-hearted like us. No, darling, every other culture is self-preservation. I got this issue going on right now when my son moved out to a gated area because, you know, he wanted his children around the white ones. Well, guess what? When stuff broke out, the white ones had each other's back, and they didn't have his son's back because they're taught self-preservation. I never wanted a pit bull coming up because I don't know. I don't care what, how much you train that pit bull. That pit bull came from a breed that it will attack you.
0: Yes. Right? I had two of them. You right?
1: When we learn that because of what they did ain't got nothing to do with black and white, that's their culture. We got our culture mad. They try to cover up and shut up and put this up under the rug.
0: Wait, you're breaking up. You're breaking up.
2: She's right about
0: no,
2: that.
0: No, I want to hear what she's saying.
1: Let me just
0: go
1: say
0: ahead.
1: This. Self-preservation is the first
0: law of nature. Yep.
1: They're going to cover for themselves, whether they black, white, purple, or green. I just want to ask us, when?
0: Dang it. You broke up. I think she's saying, when are we going to do the same? I hope that's, I believe that's what she's saying.
2: Stay on the other side of the break, Karen. She must be walking.
0: Karen, thank you so much. Thank you. All right, guys, we got to get to traffic and weather. We'll be right back. I see another call. You can keep those phone lines ringing, 773-591-1690. Keep the comments coming into Facebook and continue to share the show. We'll be back more on this conversation. We're talking about, just so you know, we are talking about the anniversary of the 17-year-old whose death happened in 1919. And why did it take so long for us to even have this celebration? And the celebration is not what he went through, but the celebration is from whence we came. We'll be right back.
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3: Hey, Chicago. Hey, I'm Logan Page, and here is your traffic update. Dan Ryan, downtown 95th, stop and go traffic, and there is an accident reported. Dan Ryan at 63rd Street, 47 minutes. I-57, Ryan Tayeti, there is an accident on the right shoulder. I-57 at 127th Street, 18 minutes. Bishop Ford, Ryan Tayeti, 94, flooding. Bishop Ford at Cottage Grove Avenue, 34 minutes. Stevenson, DuSable, Lakeshore Drive to the Tri-State. The exit ramp has closed due to flooding. Stevenson off-ramp to California Avenue. There's also an accident on the right shoulder. Stevenson at California Avenue, 44 minutes. Eisenhower Wolfto Post Office. Stop and go traffic, 45 minutes. Kennedy downtown to O'Hare, stop and go traffic, 57 minutes. And Eden's Montrose Lake Cook, smooth sailing, 19 minutes. Your weather for today, Chicago. Heat index near 105 with a storm chance. High of 90 and a low of 70. Please be cautious of tornado warnings. And tomorrow, cooler, less humid. High of 83 and a low of 67. It's currently 73 degrees and cloudy. I'm Logan Page, and that's your traffic and weather update on WVON 1690 AM.
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0: I love this music. We're doing well. We're doing well, guys. The Afternoon Show, LaDonna Ray, Ken Duncan.
1: That's another jam.
0: And the callers.
1: Hey, Matt, do you know anything about these cuts?
0: Oh, he says yes.
1: You know about this group here?
2: Oh, yeah. I love Chicago.
0: See, I told him to get Chicago.
1: They are, these are some bad boys.
0: You know, we used to go to Funtown on 95th.
1: And Stony Island Avenue.
0: I know.
1: 95th and Stony Island Avenue. Funtown.
0: Yeah. Well, I tell you what, we used to slide down that big tall slide in those potato sacks. I guess that's what they were. I was a baby. But those.
1: That must have been in the early 60s or the mid 60s.
0: Ooh, you are interesting.
1: I want to get back to Matt knowing about Chicago. You got an old soul or what?
0: I'm sorry. I want to finish my story about Funtown. Which one do we go, the chicken or the egg? Like I was saying, guys, we got these mirrored pictures. They were all mirror, and they had the name of the band on them. So Chicago was one of them, and it was on a mirror. It was screen printed on a mirror. It was so beautiful. We had that, and we had some other groups that I can't remember right now. I'll call my dad and ask him. But that's how I got to know about Chicago, the band.
1: Yeah.
0: And they used to, my dad, mom and dad used to play it all the time.
1: Oh, the albums were hot. They were bangers.
0: Very much so.
1: And see, here's the thing. I mean, he started off playing the Bee Gees.
0: Mm-hmm.
1: And then we went to, and that whole album was hot. You know,
0: you can do some Carlos Santana too.
1: Right.
0: Yeah.
1: Girl, I'm losing my point. My point is.
0: When do you make a point?
1: La, da, da, da, da, da, da. You know, I'm fussing that through my singing.
0: Do your music.
1: Let's get Karen back on. Since she was Gerber, we couldn't hear her.
0: Yeah, I definitely want to get Karen back on, but I want to definitely make sure, you know, why 107 years? I said 103. I wasn't doing my math properly. Why did it take more than a century for permanent memorials to honor victims in the 1919 race riots? A bigger story would be many people know about the Great Migration. I don't, look, let me just see how this ties in. But they don't realize how the events of 1919 shaped where Black Chicagoans could live, work, and build wealth. How did those few days change Chicago forever, in your opinion?
1: You know what? That's going to be, first off, the way markers get placed or recognition gets placed.
0: Mm-hmm.
1: Is when Black folk insist they get placed. Mm. Look at the Tuskegee is a prime example, as well as the Tulsa riots.
0: Yeah.
1: There were riots all over American cities where there was Black progress economically.
0: Mm-hmm. Yeah, absolutely. But you got to pull together in order to bring it together. Let's go to Karen. Karen, let's.
1: We know how to do that.
0: We're
1: going to
0: have you finish up your point because you got cut off. And I'm like, what did she say? Real quick.
3: Let me just say this right quick. Everybody calls in. Every caller says the same thing.
0: Oh, no, I heard all that. Yeah.
3: Everyone. Okay, but let me just say this. When are we going to learn that self-preservation is the first law of nature? It's not always necessarily a black and white thing or prejudice. Let's just be for real. Why don't we love us and understand that self-preservation, if a snake is a snake gonna be a snake. I don't condone them lying, but what every other culture do that we don't do, they stick together, life or death. When are we gonna stick together, life or death? This situation right now is happening with my grandson, and I just look at my son and his wife and say, you all don't want him around people that you think are beneath you. There's a thing on Tubi called The other side of the gate, and it's about prominent black people that think they all that, and Sistine start coming out. This is our fault, not the culture fault, and this has nothing to do with the young lady being able to tell how she investigated, but this is not black and white. This is about self-preservation that comes first. Love, y'all.
0: Thanks, Karen.
1: All right,
0: let's go to Mustafa.
1: Mustafa.
0: Mustafa.
1: I think Mustafa. Mustafa. Mustafa. Did you change your name when it became trendy, like in the 90s?
4: Forget about it.
0: I'm glad you said
1: that. It's a cool name.
0: What you got, Mustafa?
4: My parents named me.
1: All right,
4: now. The same parents
5: took me down to Lincoln College in Lincoln, Illinois, in August of 1977. And the second thing my father told me outside, remember the word no, don't go nowhere with these white folks by yourself.
0: Mm-hmm.
5: You feel me?
0: He said,
5: you got a car. You got money, be aware of your surroundings, my man. You know what I mean? We didn't talk to you a lot of things, but by all means, remember the word no. I'm going to leave it at that.
1: That's a mic drop for real.
0: Yeah, it is. Thank you, Mustafa.
1: And it's the most powerful word, I would say, in the English lexicon. No.
0: Yeah.
1: And you have to tell young kids that.
0: But they don't believe it yet. Like I talked to
1: my youngest daughter that.
0: Yeah, like, I talked to my son. He's 16. And they don't see color yet. You know, and I don't want to raise them to see color.
1: Yeah, you don't want to
0: I
1: do
0: want
1: that.
0: To raise them to see
1: reality.
0: To see their surroundings and pay attention and not be oblivious or naive. And that part has to come with experience, unfortunately. But I don't want to lose my son.
1: No,
0: you know, because
1: that's
0: of
1: a foolishness. But here's the thing. And black women have an intuition like you would not believe. Especially of their babies. There's nowhere in the world that we need to continue any level of hatred of anybody at any level. And we have to put the best instinct or intuitiveness in our kids. We have to somehow sort of in influence them in the sense that they have to be cognizant of these American dynamics. Because America is unapologetically white and wants to assert that. And I would say, even with this current administration, Trump has really surprised me in a lot of ways. In too many cases, disappointed me with his second term, right? I'm almost starting to have...
0: Why are you disappointed? He's on brand. He's on brand for real.
1: You know, because I know... See, because America is better than what its original founders wanted and who they were. See, they weren't right.
0: Oh, man, we're at the break and we're going to go on time, guys. News, traffic, and weather. We'll be back.
1: 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The Logan Page. We love Logan Page.
0: We're going to break.
1: Period.
6: Love you too, Ken. I'm Logan Page. And here are your news headlines. Illinois establishes Emmett-Till Day in new boating insurance law. Severe storms move through Chicago amid extreme heat. Doge asks Supreme Court to restore mail-in voting executive order, and tech companies launch AI safety initiative. 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
1: Three people are dead and four others injured following a shooting near Seattle Space Needle during the Bite of Seattle Festival. Seattle Assistant Police Chief Tyrone Davis.
2: They were right there. They heard the shots and confronted the suspect that they saw actually shooting and stopped that shooting from continuing.
1: Police say officers were nearby when gunfire erupted. A young suspect is in custody and investigators are searching for at least one additional suspect. The U.S. Department of Education has rescinded a decades-old civil rights policy that allows statistical disparities to be used as evidence in discrimination investigations. Civil rights groups are criticizing the change, saying it will make it harder to prove discrimination in schools and hold institutions accountable. And WNBA star Angel Reese is getting her own Barbie doll. Mattel says the new doll celebrates Reese's accomplishments on and off the court while encouraging young girls to embrace confidence and pursue their dreams. She debuted the doll at WNBA All-Star Weekend. Get BIN News Now on demand 24/7 on the iHeartRadio app. Here's Doug Davis.
0: All right. Thanks and happy Monday. A longtime summer tradition in Seattle, Washington turns deadly. Authorities are investigating a shooting that disrupted one of the city's most well-known food festivals. Three people were killed and four others injured after gunfire erupted late yesterday afternoon near the Bite of Seattle Festival, an event that typically draws large, diverse crowds from across the region. Assistant Police Chief African-American Tyrone Davis spoke at a news conference following the shootings.
2: This is a tragedy. I'm really sorry that this happened. The Bite of Seattle is a very positive event. We haven't had any issue in recent years. And, you know, thankfully we had officers on the scene that were brave, went to those shots, and prevented more victims from being injured.
0: Davis said the shooting began as a confrontation between two people. One person is in custody, while another one remains at large.
2: Right now, we believe that we have no outstanding threat to the community. We've recovered two guns. It's one thing to note, one of the four victims that was taken to the hospital was a toddler.
0: Investigators are asking witnesses or anyone with video or information to contact authorities. Meanwhile, new audio in the Nolan Wells case is raising serious questions about what really happened on the boat. The Mississippi Department of Marine Resources has released audio from the July 4th distress call tied to the death of 18-year-old Nolan Wells. Take a listen to the call.
3: Right, it looks like you're on Horn Island, correct? Are you
4: yes,
3: on Horn Island?
4: Yes, we are at Horn Island. Yes.
3: All right, is the boat sinking or you have it aground?
4: We are sinking, yes.
3: Is it aground is the question?
4: Oh, we're not aground. We are in 17 foot of water. We're in 31 foot of water.
3: Yep, I just need you to answer these questions so I can get you over to the captain.
4: Okay.
3: How many adults on board?
4: There are zero adults on board. Nobody here is over the age of 21.
3: Sir, that was not the question. Is there a person? Is there a person, a living individual on the boat?
4: Hello?
3: Is there a living person, someone breathing on the boat? Is there anybody on the boat?
4: There's lots of people breathing on the boat.
3: All right. How many people, sir?
4: Like seven.
0: Social media journalists caught wind of the recording over the weekend and aired what seemed like a portion of the call, claiming that someone in the background shouted, "He's unalived," referring to Wells, but that can't be confirmed. Police continue to investigate. And finally, Tuskegee University is putting new standards in place that limit certain types of clothing in classrooms and dining areas. This includes bonnets, do-rags, bedroom shoes, and revealing outfits. The university says the shift is about preparing students for professional settings, and that includes requiring business attire for formal events and encouraging stronger habits like staying off cell phones. Stay connected and subscribe and follow BIN News this hour wherever you get your podcasts. I'm Doug Davis for the Black Information Network.
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7: 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Are our schools safe? Is enrollment stabilizing? Is the system preparing students to compete in a changing world? And what does success for Chicago public schools actually look like? Then we'll turn to another crisis hitting families where they live. Reverend

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4: Good afternoon, Chicago. I'm Logan Page, and here is your traffic update. Dan Ryan, downtown at 95th. Please be cautious. There is an accident reported. Dan Ryan at 63rd Street. An hour and 2 minutes. I-57 Ryan to I-80. Bumper-to-bumper traffic, and there is an accident on the right shoulder. I-57 at 127th Street, 18 minutes. Bishop Ford, Ryan to I-80, 94. Please be cautious. There is flooding. Bishop Ford at a Cottage Grove Avenue, 24 minutes. Stevenson, DuSable, Lakeshore Drive to the Dry State. Stop and go traffic, and please be cautious. There is an accident reported. Stevenson at Damon Avenue, an exit ramp closed. Stevenson off ramp to California Avenue, and an accident on the right shoulder. Stevenson at California Avenue, 47 minutes. Eisenhower, Wolfton Post Office, stop and go traffic, 39 minutes. Kennedy downtown to O'Hare, stop and go traffic, 53 minutes. And Eden's Montrose Lake Cook, 2 minute delay, 19 minutes. The weather for today, Chicago heat index near 105 with a storm chance. I have 90 and a low of 70. Tomorrow, cooler, less humid. I have 83 and a low of 67. It's currently 73 degrees and cloudy. I'm Logan Page, and that's your traffic and weather update on WVON 1690 AM.
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0: in the building. That's a little bit of my accent that I give you when I hear his music. How am I doing?
1: Magic woman.
0: That's right. Magic woman.
2: Got a black magic woman.
0: Come on, let's do it. Let's do it. Hola, ¿cómo estás?
2: I got a black magic woman.
0: Lo siento mucho.
2: Así no. 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
0: Inglés muy. Hablo español muy poquito. That's right. I speak a little Spanish. I was able to get around when I went to the Puerto Rico.
2: Puerto Rico.
0: This is the afternoon show on WVON, not WRLL, y'all. That is our sister station. Of course, you can always tune in to 1450 AM, but don't go anywhere because we're still talking right here on WVON 1690. Ken Duncan, I just want to present something to our audience because, you know, we talk about this quite often. And, welp, here's the thing. Those of you that are tired of looking
2: did
0: at
2: you say welp?
0: I did. I said welp. Those of you that are tired of looking at a grown man's underwear in plain view and a woman in bonnets and pajamas
2: and do-rags.
0: And well, the men in do-rags. Yeah, the women are in the do-rags depending on what they're doing with the do-rags. Pajamas, house shoes, slippers. All I think about is how unsanitary that is. You may be getting some solace. One of the nation's most historic HBCUs, Tuskegee University, is drawing a line in the sand. The university has reinforced its campus standards by prohibiting bonnets, do-rags, bedroom slippers, and overly revealing clothing in classrooms and dining facilities. It is also tightening expectations around classroom behavior by limiting cell phone use, emphasizing attendance, and pushing students towards internships, certifications, and career readiness. Now, according to the Griot, there's an article that says Tuskegee University's new dress code bans bonnets, do-rags, and bedroom shoes in class. The HBCU is also tightening its attendance, blah, blah, blah, blah. And this is by Bobby Penn. Thank you, Bobby.
3: Thank you, Bobby.
0: Tuskegee University students will be expected to put down their phones, show up for class, and leave certain casual clothing in their dorm rooms under a new set of campus policies. In a message addressed to parents of incoming students, Tuskegee President Dr. Mark A. Brown announced new expectations governing student attire, attendance, and cell phone use ahead of the upcoming academic year. The Alabama HBCU's dress code prohibits students from wearing revealing clothing in classrooms, dining areas, and official university settings, including convocation, bedroom shoes. Oh, including convocation. Bedroom shoes, bonnets, and do-rags will also be prohibited in classrooms and the university cafeteria. So what does this mean? How does this make you feel? Here's the question. If this is about teaching professionalism and preparing students for the workforce, is this the way to go about doing it? In my mind, I'm thinking, I remember getting dressed up for high school and not wearing any of these things to school.
2: Six, seven,
0: and then
2: and
0: going
2: grade.
0: To college. Same, right. We
2: dress.
0: Just didn't do
2: we
0: it.
2: We iron, we iron, spray, we yes, spray starch our yes. jeans with a crease. We combed our hair and brushed our teeth.
0: We did.
2: Ironed our shirts and blouses.
0: Mm-hmm.
2: What in the hell is going on right now?
0: And we wore belts. The men wore belts.
2: What a concept.
0: Right.
2: So this is such an old and tired argument or discussion. It's like, I thought it was a trend. I said, it's going to pass.
0: I did too.
2: I asked my daughter.
0: Like 30 years.
2: I asked my daughter and her classmate, and they're at Spelman.
0: Mm-hmm.
2: I said, do you? I said, I know damn well Spelman women don't do that. They said, Dad, absolutely not.
0: Oh, they don't?
2: No, no.
0: Amen.
2: No, no, no, no. And you know what? If you look at Spelman as a uppity school, so damn what it
0: Thank
2: is.
0: Thank God for it.
2: It is.
0: Yeah.
2: And we should not be having this conversation about young emerging adults getting intelligence because you have to be responsible. And by the way, wearing this stuff, a bonnet and do-rags at the airport is like you are on display. You never know who in the hell you're going to run
0: That's
2: to.
0: That's right. Even in the airport, you were talking about that, and it blew my mind. You're right, because I've seen, here's what blows me, right? I'm sorry for the reference. I feel like,
2: yeah, don't get personal,
0: everyone in the airport is from another part of the world. And when you're there, you represent your part of the world.
2: Right.
0: When you sliding through there with your Pokemon house shoes.
2: Oh, my goodness.
0: And your Betty Boop pajamas with your pink and yellow and green bonnet. I'm embarrassed. Oh, and nothing short of a teddy bear, maybe a pillow. It looks like you don't belong. But I think people feel like, I'm going to sleep on the plane, but you're not getting a whole bed. You're not getting...
2: You're flying business or first class, though.
0: Well, right. But you still dress for the part, because even if you fly standby, you need to look the part. They will not put you on first class if you look like that.
2: If you look like first class, you can fly standby and get
0: in first class. What are we doing, people? I am tired of the Walmart ruckus that's going on at Walmart, at any store where someone bends over in front of me while sitting and trying on a pair of shoes, only for me to see their bare ass in their underwear matching their shoes. It was intentionally done. I'm tired of hearing I didn't have a belt. The brothers running and sidestepping across the street holding up pants. That gets on my nerves. I don't know what that is, but it's definitely getting old. Now you're going to college doing that?
2: Yeah.
0: What is your plan for your outcome?
2: You know, it speaks to this generation. And I don't want, hey, we, this is a Logan Page and Layla Baptiste question. Quite frankly,
0: they don't dress like that
2: at all.
0: No, Logan comes dressed like she's ready for a photo shoot,
2: like
0: every day.
2: Like a runway.
0: Yeah, all every day.
2: Like she is a photo shoot is right.
0: Yeah, she's always photo ready.
2: And you know what? She clearly has been raised right. I mean, her father, Nathan Page, is just supportive. He chimes in on us. And the reality is, I mean, she dresses to kill.
0: She dresses so that if she leaves work and she's got to go somewhere, she's already dressed.
2: Ready.
0: Layla, same thing. She's already ready to go.
2: She's more casual,
0: but she's ready to go. She's business casual. She's casual.
2: Right.
0: Okay.
2: And here's the beauty of a Layla Baptiste.
0: Uh-oh, we're going to break.
2: And definitely
0: Logan
2: Page.
0: We're not going to be late.
2: I'm speaking about Logan Page.
0: I know. We're going to go to Logan Page right now. Guys, traffic and weather, we'll be back.
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15: Good afternoon, Chicago. Hope you're staying safe out there. I'm Logan Page, and here is your traffic update. Dan Ryan, downtown at 95th, stop and go traffic an hour in 7 minutes. I-57, Ryan Diety. There was an accident on the right shoulder, I-57 at 127th Street, 21 minutes. Bishop Ford, Ryan Diety, 94. There is flooding due to Bishop Ford. At Cottage Grove Avenue, 26 minutes. Stevenson to Sambo Lakeshore Drive to the Tri-State. Please be cautious. There is an accident reported. Stevenson at Damon Avenue. There's also an exit ramp closed due to flooding. Stevenson off ramp to California Avenue. And there is also an accident on the right shoulder. Stevenson at California Avenue. 58 minutes. Eisenhower Wolfto Post Office. Stop and go traffic 44 minutes. Kennedy downtown to O'Hare. Stop and go traffic 48 minutes. And Eden's Mancho Sleek Cook Smooth Sailing 17 minutes. Your weather for today, Chicago heat index near 105 with a chance of storms, high of 90 and a low of 70. Cooler tomorrow and less humid, high of 83 and a low of 67. It's currently 71 degrees and mostly cloudy. I'm Logan Page, and that's your traffic and weather update on WVON 1690 AM.
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0: right now, I got to go to a Jamiroquai concert. Jamiroquai.
1: It's a funky good time.
0: Yeah, I like this song.
1: Oh, yeah, his whole album. He's a hot boy. He does a lot.
0: Yeah, I love
1: She's just a cosmic girl.
0: Oh, wow. That sounds good.
1: Living in a cosmic world.
0: See how I didn't, you know, dog you out and say you couldn't sing like you told me last week? I encouraged you. All right, guys, this is the afternoon show. LaDonna Ray, Ken Duncan. We haven't done any voices today.
1: I know, my voice is tired from this weekend. I was clowning
0: I should know. You know, Chicago, we're talking about the dress code that is being brought to Tuskegee University regarding bonnets and house shoes, slippers and pajamas and revealing clothing. I'm going to throw in there. Revealing would also be sagging pants. But should CPS or your school, should they bring back dress codes? Well, they already have some type of uniform. I know we dropped the dress code at my son's school during COVID. When COVID happened, when they went back, they just told them, I was like, we can't get uniforms because they're nowhere to be found. They said, just come as you are. And then they never reinforced the dress code. Well, we're talking about some grown people here. Once you get to that point of getting accepted into college, you assume that these people should know, these young people should know. But if you're sending your child for thousands of dollars to a college campus to represent your household like that, I mean, how would you feel, Ken, if you had found out that your is that your phone?
1: Yes.
0: Oh, okay.
1: How'd you know?
0: It's making noise.
1: You have the ears of a, what animal has great ears?
0: Elephants.
1: They have great minds.
0: They have great ears. I almost called you a name.
1: Ooh,
0: but I'm trying to be cool.
1: You know, dogs have great ears, and that's another animal that can hear like for miles.
0: Yeah, well, I'm anyway, not an animal, but I can hear because I can't see.
1: That's not what I heard.
0: But how would you feel if you found out your daughter was representing Ken Duncan, the brand, the name, the family name, in pajamas?
1: I have children. Mm-hmm. And here's the thing. I feel so good about how we raised our kids.
0: But what if they were in?
1: That
0: I
1: is
0: know
1: not
0: you
1: the case.
0: Did a great job. Mm-hmm.
1: So,
0: but what if you found out?
1: Some of that stuff is counterintuitive. It would obviously be disappointing. And, for me, I mean, who was it? Perez and Shane said, why are we talking about what people wear? You know what? It is what the hell it is. Now, I'm an older gentleman with more season. I can wear what the hell I want to wear.
0: Mm-hmm.
1: But I'm not going to come out here buck nuts. You know, and it's just some of these trends. There's a trend of laziness among some, too many young people. Convenience. They don't really interact that much. They're on their phone. They're constantly, you know, this has got to be checked. This sense of it, actually, they come up from that morning to 3 in the morning, 4 in the morning playing the video games, and a lot of them don't even bathe.
0: I know. I was going to say, do they brush their teeth?
1: Right. They live off of junk food, and they get out there, and they show their derrieres. And it's a sort of a system of low expectation.
0: That absolutely is true. Now let's pivot a little bit. These Zoom calls. When you go on to a Zoom call, remember the Folgers commercial where the gentleman didn't have on pants, but he had on a shirt and tie, and his something fell over and you could see that he didn't have on pants, right? But he did make the effort to present himself as if he had made the effort. I think that this community or this generation of young people are going far below making the effort and saying, F it, I'm here. And they're not engaged,
1: right?
0: Because now they also have to roll in the no phone rule.
1: Right. Well, here's another thing. In L.A., and I'm not sure if I should say it, but my daughter, no, I won't go into that, but this is not just a black culture. Now, folk wear t-shirts wrinkled up all the time and whatever. You know, I don't know what to say. I think it's a good policy that Tuskegee is adhering to because they are in the business of formulating
0: successful
1: folk.
0: Professionals.
1: And that is a no-no. And a lot of kids, unfortunately, black, white, brown kids, have been coddled to the point where they are just, parents do not want to offend them.
0: Mm-hmm.
1: They don't want to hurt their feelings.
0: Mm.
1: And so they turn them into little snowflakes who tend to vote Democrat. And then they're so sensitive.
0: Mm.
1: You got my point.
0: What does sensitivity and Democrats have to do with one another?
1: They have crying rooms or babysitting rooms and go in and just sort of like boo-hoo-hoo with their tears. You know, I'm so offended by, like, yeah, I'm offended because, yeah, his hair is, like, purple.
0: I don't,
1: and I thought it should be, like, dark, like a dark mauve color. Okay.
0: So your white girl voice sounds very spot on. Guys, we're going to go to break.
1: I sound like a black assimilated.
0: Yeah, I don't know what that was. I don't know what that was. But we're going to go to break in just a second. But I do want to remind you guys that we're asking the question, where does the dress code end? Do we accept them for who they are and tell them just go out there and good luck with it? Or do we set them up for expectations? I'm talking about the young people. When they go for the interviews, how will they know how to dress? Do you think that they'll just pick it up along the way because they became adults or because they graduated?
1: Or should they wear fishnets? Well, I mean, I've seen some of these kids. I've interviewed young people before. Anymore? I ran the Robert Taylor Boys and Girls Clubs of Chicago.
0: And they wore fishnets?
1: And I would interview kids. I'm like, now look. Sometimes it's not. It's what they see with their mama. Their mama probably wasn't.
0: Well, her profession is way different than the one you're interviewing for. Guys, we'll be right back. Keep those phone lines lit. 773-591-1690. The phone lines are open. We want to hear from you. We'll be right back.
2: What's up, Chicago? I'm Logan Page, and here's what's happening in your local and national news. Governor J.B. Pritzker signed legislation making July 25th officially Emmett Till Day in Illinois, honoring the Chicago teenager whose 1955 murder became a catalyst for the civil rights movement. The law was signed at Roberts Temple Church of God in Christ in Bronzeville, where Till's mother, Mamie Till Mobley, held his open casket funeral. Pritzker also signed a law requiring owners of boats with engines of at least 50 horsepower or boats at least 21 feet long to carry liability insurance starting January 1st. 2027. Another new Chicago is dealing with dangerous heat and severe storms, with warnings issued as strong thunderstorms move across the area. Storms could bring damaging winds, large hail, heavy rain, and possible flooding, while heat index values remain near triple digits. Residents are urged to stay weather aware as conditions change. In other news, the Department of Justice is asking the Supreme Court to reinstate President Trump's executive order seeking new restrictions on mail-in voting. The order directs the Department of Homeland Security to identify eligible U.S. citizen voters and instructs the USPS to develop stricter mail voting requirements. Solicitor General D. John Sawyer argues the lower courts acted too soon and wants the Supreme Court to allow agencies to move forward before the 2026 midterm elections. NVIDIA, SpaceX, Microsoft, and other tech companies are launching an AI safety initiative focused on open AI models. The effort follows reports that a Chinese open-weight AI model defended against a cyber attack from rogue open AI models. The companies aim to develop and share open AI tools as lawmakers consider regulations on Chinese AI technology. More than 20 companies have also urged policymakers to avoid restrictions they say could limit competition and innovation. I'm Logan Page, and that's what's happening in your news now on WVON 1690 AM.
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5: 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Are our schools safe? Is enrollment stabilizing? Is the system preparing students to compete in a changing world? And what does success for Chicago public schools actually look like? Then we'll turn to another crisis hitting families where they live. Reverend

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3: Hope you're staying safe, Chicago. I'm Logan Page, and here is your traffic update. Dan Ryan, downtown the 95th. Stop and go traffic, 46 minutes. I-57, right I-80, 6-minute delay, 21 minutes. Bishop Ford, right I-80, 94, please be cautious. There is flooding, Bishop Ford at Cottage Grove Avenue, 33 minutes. Stevenson, DuSable, Lakeshore Drive to the Tri-State, please be cautious. The exit ramp is closed due to flooding. Stevenson, off-ramp to California Avenue, 1 hour and 8 minutes. Eisenhower, Wolfville Post Office, stop and go traffic, 41 minutes. Kennedy, downtown to O'Hare, slow go, 44 minutes. And Edens, Montrose Lake Cook, smooth sailing, 16 minutes. The weather for today, Chicago heat index near 105 and stormy. High of 90 and a low of 70. Tomorrow, cooler, less humid. High of 83 and a low of 67. It's currently 71 degrees and mostly cloudy. I'm Logan Page, and that's your traffic and weather update on WVON 1690 AM.
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0: All right. The afternoon show is back. LaDonna Ray, Ken Duncan.
1: Yes.
0: In the house.
1: You know, the Doobie Brothers were a hit.
0: Yeah.
1: You know what they were called, the Doobie? Before?
0: Why were they called the Doobie Brothers?
1: Because they smoked doobies.
0: Oh. What's a doobie?
1: Joint.
0: Okay. Well, why don't they just say joint?
1: Doesn't rhyme. That's what they call themselves.
0: Yeah. The Joint Brothers.
1: See, back then, in the 60s and the 70s, especially when audio came out, real, you know, sort of a quality sound, you had to know how to cook.
0: Mm.
1: You had to be that drummer, that musician, that vocalist. So everybody got that. We got an American explosion of great talent like we would not believe. And so it's very hard to duplicate. So that's why I love new artists, etc. Anyway, let's get back to the subject at hand. Let me tell you, if you don't know, man, the WVO and Facebook Live is
0: live.
1: Very live.
0: Right.
1: It's live, and y'all. The conversations that you'll have on this subject matter is quite hilarious and eventful. I want to read what Al Stone said.
0: What did he say?
1: Al Stone said, I have a 30-year-old wannabe podcaster / influencer son. I told him he has 30 days to get his crap together or I'm filing disability on him. He got offended and hasn't talked to me in 3 months. Oh. LOL, he'll come around. Exactly. Stop coddling these kids, these grown kids. I was working at age 11. Put them to work.
0: Yeah, but that was in 1911.
1: Ouch.
0: It was expected then.
1: Eee.
0: But you know what, Al? Let me say something to you because I went through a period where my son cut his cutoff game is strong, okay? But it's not a matter of coddling, but when you say wannabe supposedly and all of that stuff, it sounds like you don't believe in what they believe in. And I don't think that's fair when it comes to our children because we may have an idea, just like I was talking about earlier. I don't think I was doing it on this show, though. But all of my children, I had a plan for them. Had, okay? First two, I'm like, y'all going to college. You're going to do things the right way, this way. And they did. But my younger children, there's a diverse learner in that group. So I got to change I got to wipe my weepy eyes and say, maybe that path is not for him and accept the path that is for him. But I'm not going to belittle him through the process.
1: I mean, yeah, that's not necessary. I mean, it is a new generation. And quite frankly, I keep going back to the episode what is it, the cartoon that they cuss and they act a fool with?
0: What, Boondocks?
1: Not Boondocks. The white version of Boondocks.
0: Oh. Yeah, go on.
1: Anyway, jeez. With the guys with the fat
0: head. Brown hair.
1: Yes.
0: Yeah, I know what you're talking about. Go ahead.
1: They did an episode on all of the plumbers, the handyman, how they were like major celebrities. Mm-hmm. And then with such high demand because nobody could do what they did. And all these PhDs and master degree folk were fighting over them. Like they were diabolical.
0: Mm-hmm.
1: What's the name of that show?
0: It's not South Park.
1: Oh, real short. South Park.
0: Okay. Yeah.
1: Absolutely hilarious.
0: Yeah, it is.
1: People fighting over it. It was like mobs. And then they were so, everybody was, I'll pay you 10 times more than they'll pay for you. So listen, I have enough money. I'm driving my Porsche. I got my third house. I don't even feel like, fixing your sink. It was hilarious, man. Mm. But it speaks to where things are. HVAC, electricians, carpenters.
0: I've called all of them. And I've paid them good money.
1: They are in high demand.
0: Yeah, I've called.
1: South Park lays it out.
0: They're killing it. They're killing the game. All right, guys. Joy Lee Jeffrey says, you dress the way you feel about yourself and you attract the company you want. Michael Coleman said, you could not get a slow dance if your clothes and teeth were neglected. That's pretty true. Even to this day.
1: Man, we used to fight over them slow dances.
0: Man, not if your breath was kicking.
1: Ouch.
0: Let's see. What else we got? There's a lot of comments out here, but I do want to get to these callers. Mama D's been holding so graciously.
1: You will not let Mama D hold
0: long.
1: I
0: know. Mama D's.
1: That's our Mama D.
0: Yes, definitely. Hi,
1: y'all,
0: Mama
1: got
0: D.
1: Rising.
0: You're live on WVON.
2: Yeah. Can you hear me?
0: Yes.
1: Yes.
2: Well, y'all got rising. And as a heart mind damage survivor who was in the first graduation class to come out of Simeon Vocation when they changed the name over from Westcott Vocational. Mm. We had a dress-up day to show us how to appropriately dressed for business. Now, I find it kind of sad that college age don't know enough, don't have enough common sense to know that pajamas and house shoes and flip-flops are not appropriate attire. And they need a dress code in churches. They need to know that short shorts and dresses with splits up to your stomach line is not appropriate dress for church.
0: But God said, come as you are.
2: But when you come as you are, you're not supposed to stay as you are.
0: Mm. Well, yeah, but they got to come first, Mama D. I got to push back on that. Because, see, that we want to a lot of people are leaving the church because of these high standards and because they don't feel like they fit in. So what do you say about that?
2: I think if you have enough respect to go into a church, I'll give you an example. The children, I told them, that my nieces and nephews, I told them once that they couldn't go to church with me because they didn't have their church clothes. And the Spirit spanked me so until I went to them and I apologized. I said, you can go to church whether you have church clothes or not. And I looked up one Sunday and here they came into the church. Big, big smiles, gym shoes with toes hanging out of them, dirty from chin to kink. And they looked around to see where I was sitting. And they came in, and I was just never so happy to see anybody in my life as those little playing in Robert Taylor's project, children coming in, bringing their friends to see me. Mm. So I think that you are correct when you say come as you are. But I think when you have a heart to come as you are, there should be somebody at the door with a wraparound or something to welcome you in. But somebody needs to tell you that short shorts and splits up to your stomach line is not appropriate. And if you come in that way, they need a little special place for you to be appropriate and welcomed in. What do you think about that?
0: Ah, Mama D, I'm going to answer that. I just think that I've been in that situation. I went to a church. The pastor had his beeper on his hip. And he was talking about the Jesus in you needs to come out. And he kept saying the same thing over and over again. He didn't prepare that Sunday, I guarantee you. But my dress, when I sat down, it came up further than the congregation wanted it to. And a woman from behind me, somewhere out of the misty blue, threw a scarf on my lap. I was so embarrassed, I never went back.
1: Mm.
0: I never went back.
1: Well, you came straight from the club that night?
0: Probably. But even if I did, I mean, I don't think I did. But, you know, I've always been a dresser.
1: She probably knew the pastor.
0: She probably didn't want, the pastor probably couldn't keep his eyes off of her.
1: She didn't want to mess her piece up.
0: Exactly. But my point is, you know, we have to, I don't want to say the word careful, but we can't follow God's plan and God's rules in one hand and then judge in another. So when you say come back, come as you are, it's come as you are. And at some point when the sisters pour into you, you will come
1: absolutely
0: a different way. That's my opinion.
1: What I'd like to do before you take a call is, Chrissy Trotter said this on Facebook Live. She had to dress up
0: Oh, I was just thinking Jones commercial.
1: Jones commercial.
0: Yeah, you had to wear a hat.
1: Really?
0: Yes, back in the 60s, my mother attended Jones commercial. I just looked them up just now.
1: You had to be, girls came right.
0: Yes.
1: And guys, let me tell you, guys respect young ladies, women who respect themselves.
0: Here it is. Strict dress code. Female students wore

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19: Good afternoon, Chicago. I'm Logan Page, and here is your traffic update. Dan Ryan, downtown 95th, stopping traffic 44 minutes, and there is an accident on the right shoulder. Dan Ryan at 79th Street. I-57, Ryan Tyetti, 10-minute delay, 25 minutes. Bishop Ford, Ryan Tyetti, 94. There is flooding. Bishop Ford at Cottage Grove Avenue, 36 minutes, so please be careful. Stevenson, DuSable, Lakeshore Drive to the Tri-State, stopping of traffic, and please be cautious. There is an exit ramp closed due to flooding. Stevenson off-ramp to California Avenue. An hour and 12 minutes. Eisenhower, Walter Post Office.

0: stop and go traffic 38 minutes, Kennedy downtown to O'Hare, slow go 42 minutes, and Eden's Munchos Lake Cook smooth sailing 16 minutes. Your weather for today, Chicago heat index near 105 and stormy, high of 90 and a low of 70. Tomorrow, cooler, less humid, high of 83 and a low of 67. It's currently 71 degrees and mostly cloudy. I'm Logan Page, and that's your traffic and weather update on WVON 1690 AM.
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0: All right.
1: Welcome back. Welcome back to the afternoon show. It's LaDonna Ray and...
2: You see what I have to put up with?
1: Kim Duncan. So happy to have you guys tuning in with us on this type of music.
2: Oh, yes.
1: Type of music.
2: Who is that, Matt?
1: It's Chicago, dear.
2: They were pretty diverse. They were like the Bee Gees of America.
0: You know, I got a question for you guys. We've got a lot of events coming up. We've had a lot of events take place, and yet I would like to see a lot of volunteers take place with us. It would be lovely to see some young people come out, some people that are retired, some people that just want to hang with WVON as volunteers, because guess what? We all become accessible, right? We get to go into these places together. So because we're on the move, we got a full calendar of events across the city, and we're looking for volunteers to join the WVON street team and be part of the movement. Space, well, we keep saying space is limited, but I tell you what, I will take any and everybody who will send an email to volunteer@wvon.com into consideration. Okay?
2: That's so nice of you.
0: Definitely. We want to take them into consideration. We want you to join the WVON street team and be part of the movement. Because of that, you can email us your interest. Okay? Just say, hey, I'm interested. And the email address is volunteer@wvon.com. That's volunteer@wvon.com. Let's see how down you are with us. I love it.
2: You have to spell out volunteer to people, because people think that means paid.
0: I thought about it, and I was like, Okay, VOLUNTEER @wvon.com. That's COM. All right, yeah. We're talking about this dress code situation. We're going to put a button on it. But overall, I was thinking about some places where I've seen some people, and I've just shaken my head or dropped my head because I'm embarrassed for them. You mentioned airport, but I'm going to mention one other place, the courtroom. People that show up to the courtroom any and every kind of way, they're allowed to come in, but they do make them pull their pants up. It's just, I think it's disrespectful to ask someone like a judge, plead your case, and not give respect that you're in front of a judge. I've had people ask me, where are you going? I'm going to court.
2: Right.
0: And I've had people ask me if I was the attorney. Okay, because I stand out, right? It shouldn't be like that. It should be.
2: I've seen judges turn people, kick them out of their courtroom. Like, no, you go back and come back. That was a brother. It was online.
0: Mm-hmm.
2: Somebody was in bed on their case. A pillow in the background.
0: Oh, you're talking about on Zoom. Oh, yeah. I divorced on Zoom. I was still dressed up. I remember the day I recorded it. All right, guys. Let's get to Eddie. Eddie, you're live on WVON. Eddie, thank you for waiting.
3: Hey, what's happening?
2: What's happening, brother?
0: It's the end of the show? My goodness. Okay. Hey, Eddie, real quick, what you got for us?
3: Yeah, you know, and this coming from a guy who went to De La Salle when it was all boys, shirt, ties, shoes, and you get your ass kicked if you didn't do the homework.
0: Mm-hmm.
3: So I came from a strict environment. But I not discounting the public municipalities and institutions, I don't have a problem with women walking around with bonnets and house shoes and stuff. If they clean, their face is done. Actually, I think a lot of them look sexy, to be honest with you.
0: That's because you're imagining yourself laying next to them. That's what it is.
3: Yeah, it's giving me the day after.
0: Right.
2: Nah.
3: So anyway, but seriously, this trend started really in the 90s in college. When I know for the girls, like some of them would do all nighters and they may have an exam that morning. So they would just put on that stuff and just go take the exam. And then, of course, it just became trendy. You saw it in movies and then, you know, on and on and on.
0: What movie is this in? I don't see.
3: If you look at like the house parties and a bunch of those.
0: But those were that was a pajama party. You're supposed to come in your pajamas.
3: I'm saying the people. Pop culture introduced it, and then it resonated into the general population.
0: I don't agree. Okay, I'm sorry. I don't agree.
3: Well, we did it with Prince. Prince had cuts under his booty and cats that were heterosexual walking around with the same kind of pants that Prince wore. This is nothing new.
0: Prince was an entertainer. He's on stage.
3: Yeah, but teenagers who were Prince fans were not entertainers, and they dressed like Prince all day long.
0: Okay, I think we're going like far right or left.
3: Look at the whole rap. Wait a minute, the rappers. Everybody in the 90s was dressed like all the hip-hop cats wearing Timberlands. They weren't entertainers, but they took on the fans. Reverend Meeks wore hip-hop clothes and as a preacher.
0: Nothing wrong with that. Nobody's downing hip-hop clothes. It's the ass-out culture that I'm talking about. Eddie, you got
3: to
0: continue.
3: The stripper culture, that's what I'm trying to say. Today's culture of women is the stripper culture.
2: That part.
3: And look at Cardi B. Everybody trying to be Cardi B.
0: Cardi B just came out. They were wearing bonnets before Cardi B.
3: It was Lil' Kim and
0: Lil' Kim Foxy never had
3: Brown.
0: A bonnet
3: on. Come on, now.
0: Lil' Kim never had a bonnet. Sorry.
2: Hey, don't just put this all on the women. Guys were wearing do-rags in the 80s.
0: Let me get to Pianchi. Thanks, Eddie.
2: I said, we can't put all this on
0: Pianchi.
2: On the females. Guys are
0: Pianchi,
2: wearing
0: do-rags. Pianchi, you got like 20 seconds.
2: On a regular.
0: Pianchi, there we go. Come on, Pianchi, quickly.
2: Pianchi.
0: Oh man! Not
2: don't
0: Pianchi.
2: Take nobody if they don't have any hair.
0: I know. Here we go, Mike, real quick.
4: These things go on in times and eras and with different groups. I'm over 70. I applied for a job when I was a young guy, and the guy thought possibly I might have been white because the white boys wore penny loafers and white socks, and he told me to leave my penny loafers and my white socks off when I came to apply for the job.
0: Okay, why was that? Because penny loafers are professional.
4: That was for white boys. They wore that at that time. Black guys didn't wear that. And I was one of the finest.
0: What were the black guys wearing at the time?
4: I was talking the way I sound. Maybe he thought I was white. This was over the phone. And he told me to leave my penny loafers, my white socks at home when I come to apply for the job. Dress more professional.
0: Okay. All right, well, I'll take your word for it, but like in 2026, I mean, profession is profession. Even if fashion changes, you still need to come professional. I don't think that coming in your Pokemon house shoes with your, what did I call her, Betty Boop pajamas and your bonnet on is a way to go to anybody's interview. Even when you're doing a Zoom meeting, don't have your camera off and then have your boss say, turn your camera on, now you're not ready. You always have to be ready. Our people have to learn, young people, middle-aged people, all people have to know how to show up so that we can be the example of who we are, period. That's all I got. I mean, there's more, but, you know, we ran out of time. Ken?
2: It's been a blast, Monday. today, Monday is hump day for a lot of people. I think it's going to be a great week. It's going to go by fast.
0: It is. I love it.
2: And shout out, you know, prayers to those folks in Wisconsin. That tornado ripped through Wisconsin, man.
0: And that's right across the street from us.
2: Right?
0: Yeah. Jeez. I tell you what. All right, guys. We got to get out of here because the afternoon show, we know it's your favorite show of the day. And we love hearing from you. We'll be back tomorrow, though. By we, I mean LaDonna Ray and Ken Duncan. That's right.
2: Right here, right here.
0: Until Atiba returns. That's it. That's all. Bye-bye for now.
5: Good evening, Chicago. I'm Logan Page, and here are your news headlines. Illinois expands treatment options for gambling addiction. Severe weather causes ground stops at Chicago airports. Obama to headline Democratic redistricting fundraiser. Tornado causes widespread damage in Wisconsin. And study shows finances tied to brain health later in life. National news from the Black Information Network is up next on Chicago's only urban talk radio station, 1690 AM WVON, Berwyn, Chicago.

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1: Three people are dead and four others injured following a shooting near Seattle Space Needle during the Bite of Seattle Festival. Seattle Assistant Police Chief Tyrone Davis.
2: They were right there. They heard the shots and confronted the suspect that they saw actually shooting and stopped that shooting from continuing.
1: Police say officers were nearby when gunfire erupted. A young suspect is in custody and investigators are searching for at least one additional suspect. The U.S. Department of Education has rescinded a decades-old civil rights policy that allows statistical disparities to be used as evidence in discrimination investigations. Civil rights groups are criticizing the change, saying it will make it harder to prove discrimination in schools and hold institutions accountable. And WNBA star Angel Reese is getting her own Barbie doll. Mattel says the new doll celebrates Reese's accomplishments on and off the court while encouraging young girls to embrace confidence and pursue their dreams. She debuted the doll at WNBA All-Star Weekend. Get BIN News Now on demand 24/7 on the iHeartRadio app. Here's Doug Davis.
0: All right. Thanks and happy Monday. A longtime summer tradition in Seattle, Washington turns deadly. Authorities are investigating a shooting that disrupted one of the city's most well-known food festivals. Three people were killed and four others injured after gunfire erupted late yesterday afternoon near the Bite of Seattle Festival, an event that typically draws large, diverse crowds from across the region. Assistant Police Chief African-American Tyrone Davis spoke at a news conference following the shootings.
2: This is a tragedy. I'm really sorry that this happened. The Bite of Seattle is a very positive event. We haven't had any issue in recent years. And, you know, thankfully we had officers on the scene that were brave, went to those shots, and prevented more victims from being injured.
0: Davis said the shooting began as a confrontation between two people. One person is in custody, while another one remains at large.
2: Right now, we believe that we have no outstanding threat to the community. We've recovered two guns. It's one thing to note, one of the four victims that was taken to the hospital was a toddler.
0: Investigators are asking witnesses or anyone with video or information to contact authorities. Meanwhile, new audio in the Nolan Wells case is raising serious questions about what really happened on the boat. The Mississippi Department of Marine Resources has released audio from the July 4th distress call tied to the death of 18-year-old Nolan Wells. Take a listen to the call.
3: Right, it looks like you're on Horn Island, correct? Are you
4: Yes, we are on Horn Island. Yes.
3: All right, is the boat sinking or you have it aground?
4: We are sinking, yes.
3: Is it aground is the question?
4: No, we're not aground. We are in 17 foot of water. We're in 31 foot of water.
3: Yep, I just need you to answer these questions so I can get you over to the captain.
4: Okay,
3: how many adults on board?
4: There are zero adults on board. Nobody here is over the age of 21.
3: Sir, that was not the question. Is there a person, a living individual on the boat?
4: Hello?
3: Is there a living person, someone breathing on the boat? Is there anybody on the boat?
4: There's lots of people breathing on the boat.
3: All right. How many people, sir?
4: Like seven.
0: Social media journalists caught wind of the recording over the weekend and aired what seemed like a portion of the call, claiming that someone in the background shouted, "He's unalive," referring to Wells, but that can't be confirmed. Police continue to investigate. And finally, Tuskegee University is putting new standards in place that limit certain types of clothing in classrooms and dining areas. This includes bonnets, do-rags, bedroom shoes, and revealing outfits. The university says the shift is about preparing students for professional settings, and that includes requiring business attire for formal events and encouraging stronger habits like staying off cell phones. Stay connected and subscribe and follow BIN News this hour wherever you get your podcasts. I'm Doug Davis for the Black Information Network.
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0: live from historic Limerick Park in Los Angeles, California. I'm Tavis Smiley, and I'm so glad to see you and me back in stride again. 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Another great show on tap for you today. It's Monday, so Dr. Cornel West kicks us off with his brilliance today in hour two. In fact, Doc joins us for the full hour today. Lots to cover with him, including this. Let me just pivot for a second. I don't often on the national show talk about local politics, even though I believe that all politics, as somebody once said, is local. But we've been in this fight here in L.A., specifically in South L.A., more specifically in the Crenshaw Corridor in Limerick Park, about this project called Destination Crenshaw that has put up on people in ways that's hard to describe or imagine. Businesses have closed. Residents have been impacted. Churches have lost members. Businesses, again, are experiencing a reduction in revenue because customers can't access their establishments because of this ongoing delayed, years delayed project. And the city has not stepped up to do what it needs to do to accommodate these persons who have been harmed by this project, again, called Destination Crenshaw here in L.A. We call it Procrastination Crenshaw. So the city council person who represents this district, where this studio sits, in fact, who happens to also be the president of the L.A. City Council, appeared on local television this weekend under some pressure around this particular issue. And I take issue to what he said or did not say in that local television interview on Spectrum News One. I'll talk about that with Dr. West more broadly about black accountability on the part of black electeds. Dr. West will join us Thursday night at this town hall with pastors and residents and business owners and others. We're going to get a chance to go on the record to express themselves about the disrespect too often afforded black people by black electeds. Enough of that nonsense. We'll talk about that with Dr. West, among other issues at the top of and throughout hour two. And I'll have more to say about Marquise Harris-Dawson again at the top of the second hour. Again, this is a national issue. It's a local issue for us, but national in that we ain't the only ones in L.A. who oftentimes get played by black electeds. So stick around for hour two. In our third hour.
1: I used to tell myself, I'm not about to pee in a bed.
2: How old were you when you stopped?
1: 13.
2: See, I was 15.
1: Okay, so I might have been 14 because I was right behind your ass.
2: Oh, my God. When I first learned that you was my little brother, I was about 5 years old. Growing up in the foster care system.
1: Yeah, that's wasn't funny.
2: I always felt like I had to protect
1: you. Knew what I didn't know. It was a real fend for yourself type deal over there. It was about six of us. Y'all had to get that smoking. Gloria was strong. She'd come by like this and make that bass come out your back, thinking like, oh, I'm about to die. This is dysfunctional, I guess you could say.
2: When I think about taking a life of our abuser, I expected to die in prison because that's what the judge said.
1: Damn.
2: I think the only thing that kind of gave me any kind of like solace, at least to me, I felt like I was finally a good big brother.
1: To go to prison and get out, I want to say we made it, but we ain't doing this, you know?
0: In our third hour, director and writer Victor Gabriel and foster care reform advocate Jared Harper talk about their powerful, and I do mean powerful and arresting, new LA Times short doc called I Got My Brother, which explores the foster care to prison pipeline through the eyes of formerly incarcerated Jarrett, and his brother Baylon. Jarrett and Baylon are the protagonist here. It's a powerful doc. We'll talk about it with them, Victor and and Jared in our third and final hour. But in this first hour, when we come forward, let's talk politics with two guests. On the B side of this hour, we'll talk to Ashley Fields, breaking news reporter at The Hill. And I think Ashley went to Howard, so I definitely have to ask her about that enrollment scandal at her alma mater. You've been reading about this Howard drama? Hundreds of students? I mean, that's crazy. We'll talk about that. But we commence today's show in a moment with our regular contributor, Ruben Alvarez Jr. Ruben's everywhere these days on Substack, host of the Ruben in the Center podcast, and, of course, his syndicated column, which makes him the most widely read Latino columnist in the nation. We'll start this show with Ruben Alvarez Jr. when we come forward on Tavis Smiley.
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11: Good evening, Chicago. Hope you're having safe travels and this weather today. I'm Logan Page, and here is your traffic update. Dan Ryan, downtown on 96. Bumper-to-bumper traffic, 38 minutes. I-57, Ryan's I-80, 8-minute delay, 23 minutes. Bishop Ford, Ryan's I-80, 94. Stop-and-go traffic, and there is some flooding. Bishop Ford at Cottage Grove Avenue, 26 minutes. Stevenson, DuSable, Lakeshore Drive to the Tri-State. Bumper-to-bumper traffic, and there is an exit ramp closed. Stevenson off-ramp to California Avenue due to flooding, 59 minutes. Eisenhower, Wolf to Post Office, stop-and-go traffic, 30 minutes. Kennedy downtown to O'Hare Stomp and Go traffic 34 minutes. And Eden's Montrose Lake Cook Smooth Sailing 15 minutes. Your weather for today, Chicago, heat index near 105 and stormy, high of 90 and a low of 70. Tomorrow, cooler, less humid, high of 83 and a low of 67. It's currently 71 degrees and mostly cloudy. I'm Logan Page, and that's your traffic and weather update on WVON 1690 AM.
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0: Tavis Smiley and Ruben Alvarez Jr. Ruben, how are you, sir? Ruben, are you on mute? Ruben?
14: Brother, good to be with you always.
0: There you go. How are you, man?
14: Good.
0: I laugh all the time. It's the audience is used to it by now. Of course, when we're in the midst of a segment, oftentimes the guests will put themselves on mute, which works for us. We don't hear them sniffing and coughing and whatever else they're doing. Dogs barking, and they often forget to take themselves off mute when it's time to go live. But it's all good. Let me start with this. Yep. I thought about you, the man. This story broke. So ICE is at it again, as if they ever stopped. And now they are planning to target Haitians, as you've discussed on this program before, as temporary protected status, we call it TPS, is set to end. I think this is about to get ugly, Ruben. What say you?
14: Yeah, the worst part of the immigration debate that I've been covering for 37 years now is the dishonesty. It's the lies. And one of the big lies is that we have no trouble in this country with legal immigrants. You will go sometimes to a barbecue or a game or something, and people will say, hey, I got no problem with people. They just have to come legally. That's all it is. It's about illegal immigrants. We're concerned about not legal. Well, the Haitian example shows that that's a lie, because the Haitians were here under temporary protective status in a legal status that the president then revoked in his administration, making them illegal, and then he can deport them. So that's how the president has been able to juice up his deportation numbers. Put simply, he cheats.
0: Let me read. I like the brevity. He cheats. There's the simple answer. Let me just read a couple of paragraphs from this CBS News story. CBS News was able to access some documents that's broken this story wide open. I quote now from CBS News in their reporting and their posting. U.S. Immigration and Customs Enforcement have made plans to ramp up operations to arrest and deport Haitian migrants as hundreds of thousands of Haitians brace for the termination of their legal status, according to two agency sources and federal documents obtained by CBS News. The plans include arresting migrants in Ohio, where large Haitian communities in cities like Springfield have been targeted by President Trump and conservative politicians and commentators, and quickly putting them on deportation flights to crisis-stricken Haiti, the internal documents indicate. So there's, evidence from the inside of the Trump administration that they're about to target these Haitians. Trump has already done that, you know, eating cats and all, remember the eating cats story and all that nonsense. But it's clear that he's going to make an example, put a target on these Haitians. And as I said, it's going to get ugly. It's hard to imagine how this story doesn't end up being a national news story for some days now. This thing has legs, Ruben, because again, they're going to start in Ohio, but I mean, I ain't even mentioned Miami or Florida yet. But tell me how much uglier you think this thing is going to get.
14: Well, yeah, as you lay out the crackdown, that sounds about white to me.
0: Yeah, about white.
14: Because because the president said that he wants to engage in these mass deportations to make America great again, as he says. We understand the code there. It means make America white again. It means ultimately, as he has said, that we take in too many people from these blank hole countries. Mm-hmm. And Haiti is one of those places. But I'm going to look at this a little differently. There's a city not far from where I live called El Cajon, California. It has a Haitian population. I was there not long ago. You'll see people outside the Home Depot looking for work. You know, I approach them. I speak English. I wanted to find out their story. Tell me your story. And I get back French. They don't answer in English. They answer in French because mm-hmm. they're Haitian. Mm-hmm. And ultimately, you think about a country that has lost its work ethic, about Mexican Americans, Black Americans, Irish Americans, Italian Americans, all sorts of Americans who have lost the appetite to work, who just want to be able to collect checks and not work. And you have these Haitians who are literally outside of Home Depot looking for work. It would seem to me we have this backwards. That we're getting rid of the wrong people, and ultimately we have an American problem. We don't have a foreigner problem. In this case, the Haitians simply want to work. And again, they're easy to demonize and demagogue, and that's what the president has done. But it plays on these old prejudices in a country that says it's a nation of immigrants, but it's never liked immigrants. And it particularly dislikes immigrants of color.
0: Mm. Mm. To that latter point, let me lean in a little harder. The details about the scale of these plans that CBS News is reporting suggest that this targeting of these Haitian migrants, 300,000 plus, will likely start this week. So certainly on this program, we'll be bracing for effects and covering this as we need to. But we should expect that this story that too many see as a brown story is about to get black. Blacker real fast, real quick. And Ruben, to his credit, has said this repeatedly. This is our issue. We, you know, may not want to own it. When we talk about immigration, it's always about Latinos, or more specifically in California, where I sit, Mexicans. But this immigration story has always been ours to own. And we, many of us, have not leaned into it as we should. That's going to change this week when they start targeting these Haitians in Ohio and beyond, according to these documents the CBS News has gotten their hands on from inside the Trump administration. But here's the point about, Ruben, that you just made about this country not really liking immigrants of color in particular. No naivete here, but how in a moment like this does the administration with a straight face continue to support Ukraine in their fight against Russia? Or Russia's fight against them, to be more exact. But we continue to support Ukraine, which doesn't have a lot of people of color in it. But at the same time, we are now going to start deporting Haitians by the plane load back to a country that is clearly crisis-stricken and war-torn. Not so much different than the drama in Ukraine right now, but we can support Ukraine. Indeed, we can make it possible for Ukrainians to come here. We can make it possible for white South Africans to come here, but send Haitians by the plane load back to a country that is, in fact, in the midst of a major crisis at the moment. How do you square those two things?
14: So that frame, the frame on that story really applied during the Biden administration. Joe Biden was a failed president. He had a failed presidency on various fronts, not the least of which was immigration. You recall those images of Border Patrol agents whipping Haitian immigrants at the border on horseback, seeing Haitians come across, right? Mm-hmm. Ultimately creating a policy where it was easier to get rid of Haitians, putting a cap on the number of Haitians, along with a number of Cubans and Nicaraguans and Venezuelans, but Haitians. And then turning around because under Joe Biden's administration, Russia had invaded Ukraine, then saying we're going to give special preference to Ukrainians at the border. Mm-hmm. So suddenly you have Ukrainians coming to Tijuana, coming across the Mexico border, and having sort of a free pass to get in. This was all under Joe Biden. Here's how Donald Trump is different. Donald Trump doesn't care where you came from. He's all about the numbers. He's obsessively about numbers because he wants to deport more people than Barack Obama, formerly known as the deporter-in-chief. And it bothers him that he can't do that. So I saw a video, Tavis, just last week of a Ukrainian guy who was wrestled to the ground to be deported because as far as ICE is concerned and Trump is concerned, all immigrants are the same and they don't care about color. They just care about numbers.
0: Mm. To your point that Trump does care about numbers, that story is well worn. No matter what the topic is, Trump cares about numbers, and his numbers are always bigger than everybody else's.
14: Right.
0: Can you imagine that Donald Trump will ever get to the Barack Obama number? Can he do it?
14: He can't do it. It's too hard. And Barack Obama found it was too hard. The ICE machine was running 24/7, 365. But the mechanism only handles so much, and it's so hard to deport one person. So Barack Obama was deporting 1,000 people a day, and that was, to my mind, excessive. Trump is trying to deport up to 3,000 people a day, and he says he's doing it, but again, he cheats. He's counting, Tavis, the people who self-deport. That means if there are people in Los Angeles who say, you know what, this has really gotten ugly here, I'm leaving on my own, Trump counts that as a deportation. That's not ever been counted that way. It shouldn't be counted that way, right? It's not a deportation unless the government takes possession of you and physically escorts you across the border. So, again, he cheats. The numbers are wrong. They're fraudulent. But he's obsessive about trying to get this done. One last thing. I'm really excited to listen to your segment with Dr. West about black accountability. You and I have talked about brown accountability for a long time. And I think that black people and brown people are justifiably upset with failing leadership on the part of the Democratic Party. That doesn't mean we're all going to go vote Republican. Mm-hmm. It just means that we're frustrated and we're not going to take it anymore. And so ultimately, when we blur the lines this way and we have Democratic administrations doing poor impersonations of Republican administrations to try to be just as tough on issues like immigration, it only feeds that perception that the parties are the same. And that's not good.
0: I want to ask you a Biden question and a Trump question, given that you've raised the names of both.
14: Yeah.
0: Let me start with the Biden question. Yeah. You got a pretty good recall. I tease Ruben. We've been friends for 35 years, it seems now. And his recall, yeah, I admit, is better than mine. He reminds me of things I've long since forgotten. So maybe it's because I do a 3-hour show every day. I forget stuff as soon as I walk out of the studio, things that happened. But Ruben's memory is much better than mine, for that matter, as is Dr. West. And Dr. West is older than I am. His memory is still better than mine. But you mentioned Biden. What is your recollection of the way black people specifically and Democrats more broadly responded to Joe Biden when his agents were in fact on horseback whipping those Haitians? I recall the images. What's your recollection? How upset we were. Did we go in on Joe Biden then?
14: Not very much. No, not very much. And I will say this. It is to the shame of black Americans who are born in this country that they don't care about Haitians who are born in another country. But I'll finish. It is to the shame of U.S. Latinos, like Mexican-Americans who were born in East L.A., who do not care about Mexican immigrants who just got here. Mm. That's something our two populations have in common, our two communities have in common. It is shameful that we don't go to bat for those people. And we somehow think, hey, you know, it's not our business. Sure, we share brown skin. Sure, we share black skin. But I got my own problems here. That's not my problem. And I remember us talking about the Haitian issue and not getting any support and actually getting a lot of pushback from your audience. That's unfortunate because guess what? It plays into the hands of people like Donald Trump who say, you know what? I can do whatever I want to these people. Nobody cares. Not even their own people care about them.
0: Mm-hmm. What does it mean? You've made this point quite clearly and explicitly. But what does it mean? How do we process that Donald Trump is, in fact, chasing one Barack Obama to deport more people than most people?
14: Yeah. Well, you see this time and again on every issue you can cite. He hates being outdone by Obama, and he will go so far as to tear up agreements like the Iran deal. He'll tear up the Iran deal because it was Obama's deal. And then he'll come forward with a deal that's weaker and not as good and more dangerous, but he'll say it's a victory. And with regard to deportation, it's always been this paradox that a Democrat, a black Democrat, in fact, holds the deportation record, that he was very aggressive, Barack Obama was, in deputizing local law enforcement through a program called Secure Communities. And he cut a lot of corners, and he got a lot of people out of here. And I would say he got a lot of people out of here because, like a lot of people in the Democratic Party, he thought that immigrants hurt working-class Americans, including Democrats. But it bothers Trump immensely that people are saying, ironically, some of the same people in the media who used to downplay the Obama numbers are now playing them up to kind of rub Trump's nose in it and say, gee, for all your huffing and puffing and all the people you've killed and all this other stuff that's happened by ICE, guess what? Joe Biden deported more people than you did in his last year. Guess what? Barack Obama was a bigger deporter than you, which just shows you how crazy the world has become.
0: Yeah.
14: When now the liberals are arguing, you know, we were harder on immigration than you, as if it's somehow a plus.
0: Got 90 seconds left. I'll give it to you. Here's my exit question.
14: Yeah.
0: There are any number of issues I could point to where I think the American people writ large feel like they have no agency, but none greater than immigration. I don't know any of us who feels that we have any control over immigration policy. So we're staring at Donald Trump and his administration this week. We know they're going to target these Haitians. You can see the visual already.
14: Yeah.
0: You can see the visual.
14: Yep.
0: If they were on horseback whipping them during the Biden era, ain't no telling what Trump's ICE people, ICE agents are going to do. Some of these folks sadly may end up dead. I hate to even say that.
14: That's
0: but
14: correct.
0: We've seen ICE agents kill people. So we are on the eve of seeing this about to go down, where they're going to start deporting Haitians by the masses. And yet I think people feel they lack any agency in this moment to do anything about it, Ruben.
14: Yeah, and the first thing you need to do is holler. You need to protest. You need to say, this is not right. I'm not going to be lulled in this convincing me somehow that this is okay. Because, quote, the Haitians are here illegally. No, the Haitians are here legally. They were the TPS status was taken from them.
0: Mm-hmm.
14: It was decreed that people who were here legally were now become illegal so we could get rid of them. Again, that's cheating. We tell people to play by the rules, brother, and then we change the rules. That ain't right. Okay, it's not right, and that's what was done to the Haitians, and people need to protest that and give voice to that. And whatever you do, if you are black and brown in this country, do not dare parrot the administration's line about how these people had it coming because they're here, quote, illegally.
0: Yeah.
14: Don't do that.
0: Don't do it. That would be incorrect, number one, and morally wrong, number two. Ruben's right. These Haitians are here legally. They were given by us temporary protected status. And now we're taking that status away. We, the Trump administration, they're taking it away, specifically, as we've been saying, for the purpose of deporting them by the masses. So brace yourself. It's going to be an ugly week. If these stories are true, that they're going to start targeting Haitians, I suspect they are. We'll keep our eye on it. But Ruben's right. We got to be that voice in the wilderness. We got to cry aloud. And we're starting that right about now. Ruben, good to have you on. I'll talk to you soon, my friend. All the best to you.
14: All right, take care, brother. Love you.
0: We're off. Love you back, man. We're off and running. More of Tavis Smiley when we come forward.
4: Why does Tavis say, when we come forward?
15: Because he's not going back.
4: And you don't have to go back either. Forward ever. Backward never.

0: Hope you're having a good evening, Chicago. I'm Logan Page, and here it's happening in your local and national news. Governor J.B. Pritzker signed a law officially recognizing gambling disorders as an addiction in Illinois. The law updates the Substance Use Disorder Act, allowing the Illinois Department of Human Services to provide counseling referrals and support services for people with gambling disorders and their families. Officials say the change is a major step toward expanding prevention and treatment resources. In other news, ground stops were issued at both O'Hare and Midway airports as severe thunderstorms moved through the Chicago area. The storms brought destructive winds, heavy rain, large hail, and tornado warnings, causing flight delays and disruptions. The FAA issued the ground stops Monday afternoon as officials monitor the dangerous weather conditions. In other news, former President Barack Obama will headline a National Democratic Redistricting Committee fundraiser on August 31st, featuring a dinner and discussion. The event comes as Democrats work to challenge Republican efforts to redraw congressional maps nationwide. Led by former Attorney General Eric Holder, the NDRC is focusing on campaign strategy, fundraising, ballot initiatives, and lawsuits in the redistricting fight. In other news, a tornado tore through Menasha, Wisconsin, causing extensive damage to homes and businesses and knocking out power to more than 30,000 customers. Emergency crews are assessing the damage and searching affected areas, while officials say there have been no confirmed fatalities. The storm also brought down trees, power lines, and overturned vehicles off of northeastern Wisconsin. And a study shows finances and brain health are tied together. British researchers looked at 2,700 people who were 80 years old and found those in the bottom 20% financially in their midlife were slower on cognitive tests and scored worse on memory tests in their later years. The study shows cognitive decline was slower for those better off financially in midlife. The study was published in the Innovation and Aging Journal. I'm Logan Page, and that's what's happening in your news now on WVON 1690 AM.
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0: Good evening, Chicago. I'm Logan Page, and here is your traffic update. Dan Ryan, downtown on 95th, stop and go traffic 44 minutes due to flooding on Bishop Ford. I-57, Ryan-I-80, 2-minute delay, 17 minutes. Bishop Ford, Ryan-I-80, 94, flooding Bishop Ford at Cottage Grove Avenue, 23 minutes. Stevenson, DuSable, Lakeshore Drive to the Tri-State, there is an exit ramp closed due to flooding Stevenson off ramp to California Avenue, 52 minutes. Eisenhower, Wolf to Post Office, slow go 24 minutes. Kennedy downtown to O'Hare, stop and go traffic 28 minutes. And Eden's Montrose Lake Cook, smooth sailing 15 minutes. Your weather for today, Chicago, heat index near 105. And stormy, high of 90 and a low of 70. Tomorrow, cooler, less humid, high of 83 and a low of 67. It's currently 73 degrees and partly cloudy. I'm Logan Page, and that's your traffic and weather update on WVON 1690 AM.

0: 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This is Tavis Smiley.
1: It is Tavis Smiley. I'm glad you're with us. As I said, we talk politics in the first hour, as we always do. Today with two guests, we thank Ruben Alvarez Jr. for popping in for the first 30 minutes. And now we are delighted to welcome back to this program our friend and our sister, Ashley Fields, breaking news reporter at The Hill. I think Ashley went to Howard, so let me just start. Am I correct? You went to Howard? You a Bison?
2: Yes. I'm a Bison.
1: Yeah.
2: Class of 2023.
1: There you go. I ain't mad at you. So let me start with that. Here in LA, we just heard on our local news reporting this national story about Howard, 502 students who were not allowed in, according to the news report that we just heard here in LA, dozens or some dozen or so have been readmitted. But as a Bison, how are you processing this story that ain't so cute about your alma mater?
2: Well, I mean, I think 46 students were able to actually get enrolled in Howard University. But, you know, it's one of the most prestigious HBCUs in the nation. Of course, people want to attend. You know, I'm sure it's a sad experience for freshmen who are having that occur and for their family. But, you know, the university said that students were unenrolled after not meeting certain financial requirements. Parents are saying that they were unable to make payments on the account. Some tried to enroll in a payment plan. Which they also said some people did not qualify for. So it's a layered issue for sure.
1: You cover issues on The Hill every day. What's your sense about how this even became a story? And I raise that because while I'm not a cynic, these things fascinate me. There are students at every college and every university in this country who end up not being allowed in because they didn't meet the financial goals. They didn't meet some deadline. My point is, it happens at schools everywhere. Now, 500 plus seems like a significant number at an HBCU. It is a significant number, but I am just trying to figure out over the last few days how this even became a story. You have thoughts about that?
2: Well, Howard University is in the nation's capital. People's eyes are always on the school. In recent years, it's also been there because the vice president, Kamala Harris, this is her alma mater. There's a lot of attention that's there. But like most universities, schools typically admit a larger number of applicants than their total capacity, assuming that a percentage will decline. I know that being accepted and being unenrolled is a bit different. But I think that, you know, it's shocking when it's hundreds of students. That number probably is alarming because they thought they were going to school. It's August. It's about time to move in on campus. And people thought that they were solidified and secured. And now not being able to, you know, go to a school for higher education, it's concerning for most.
1: No, I get it. I'm just still noodling on how this became a story. My point is that this is something inside the financial aid office. It's inside the admissions office, right? I don't know how this became a story. Who broke this story? How did we learn that there were 500 plus students at Howard who couldn't get in? I mean, I don't know how it became a story, and I'm not suggesting there are some sinister or ulterior motives here, but it wouldn't be the first time that happened in my career. But I've been just scratching my head. Like, how did this become a story? But I digress on that. Maybe somebody has an answer to that, and they'll let me know how it actually got out. But who at Howard, I mean, why would Howard put the story out? Clearly, it's not to their advantage to say it publicly, so I don't know how it even got into the ether, but I digress on that particular point. Now, my final question on that before I push forward is what you think this does, how you think this is being, let me rephrase it. Your sense of how you think this makes Howard University look. They're in the spotlight. They always are, for all the reasons and others you just mentioned. But how do you think this makes Howard University look when people hear a story like this?
2: Well, first, I'll say you're right. Someone definitely probably broke the water on this story with those specific numbers being inside, as you mentioned, the financial aid office. But how does it make the university look? I think that Howard is so used to being in the spotlight, both for good and bad things, that it has learned how to handle these issues publicly. Mm-hmm. So the university has provided a statement and, you know, remained strong in its decision. And I think that's the best thing that Howard can do right now. And so, you know, Bison blue, tried and true. I'm definitely sure that, you know, the university is handling this in stride.
1: Yep. It is a national story and everybody's talking about it. And to her point, Ashley's point, this ain't the first brouhaha that Howard University has had to navigate. So I guess they'll get through it at some point. But you feel sorry for those students who want to go to Howard. And I understand why anybody want to go to Howard. It's a great school. You feel sorry for those students who want to go and can't get in. And so hopefully there are other places that will allow them in and other places where they can get their paperwork and get their money in on time. But again, the large issue for me is it just underscores the difficulty of getting a high quality education these days. It just ain't cheap. That's the bigger story. Whether it's Howard or any other school, education in this country is not cheap. It is not affordable. And it's just tragic. It is absolutely tragic to hear. It's one thing if the story were that they turned away 502 students because they weren't qualified. That ain't the storyline. The storyline is not that they weren't qualified to go to Howard. It's that many of them didn't have the money to go to Howard. That's a whole nother conversation I ain't got time to get into now. But again, that's a much larger issue about the lack of affordability, the increasing cost of higher education in this country, and the disproportionate impact that has on black students who are ready and prepared and want to go to a HBCU, and they can't get in for one simple reason. They ain't got the money because the price at Howard and other schools is so high that it's out of reach. I'll leave that alone. Let me pivot now to the work you do at The Hill as the breaking news reporter. I saw the piece you wrote some days ago about Troy Jackson, who is now officially the Democratic candidate for that Senate seat running against Susan Collins in Maine. It was Graham Plattner. We know how that story, we know the story of how that campaign just completely melted down. Now Troy Jackson is the official nominee on the Democratic ticket for that seat against Susan Collins. He's far behind, I mean way behind, obviously in fundraising, just getting in the race. But I saw your story about his temper. When I read that story, my mind went to the governor's race here in California, Ashley, where I sit, when a former member of Congress, Katie Porter, at one point was leading the race. Javier Becerra is now the Democratic nominee that will face Steve Hilton for governor here in the Golden State. But at one point, Katie Porter was leading in the polls to be the Democratic nominee. And this story that was old came out once again about her temper and going off on her staff, et cetera, et cetera, et cetera. And that started to tank her campaign. That's the most recent example of a campaign being tanked by stories about somebody's temper. But I hasten to add, she's a woman. And now the same story is out there about Troy Jackson. He's a man. How's this story going to end, Ashley? The same way for Katie Porter or not?
2: We'll definitely have to see. I mean, Troy Jackson has had reports of throwing a water bottle across the room, raising his voice at people. But former lawmakers who worked with him when he was Maine Senate president have said that he was a doer, somebody who put his best foot forward in everything that he did. And so they are, you know, strongly defending him in this situation. He's not the only Democratic candidate that is embattled over their anger. As you mentioned, Katie Porter, you know, faced the wrath of her anger in a very public manner in the governor's race. And we'll have to see how this turns out for Jackson. He's got a nuanced background. When he first ran for office, he was running as a Republican. He didn't get elected in that campaign. He switched independent. And after some time, he became a Democrat. I think that's one interesting fact about his background. And we'll see how the race comes. He's definitely coming in with very short amount of time to make his campaign relatable and to win.
1: Yeah, that last part that you referenced is too much for me. I know this backstory, you know, reading about this campaign and talking about it, of course, on the air. Ashley's absolutely right about this. This guy, Troy Jackson, who has now replaced Graham Plattner as a Democratic nominee for the Senate seat to face Susan Collins this fall, started out as a Republican. And then when that didn't work out for him, he became an independent. And when that didn't work out, he became a Democrat. And only the Democratic Party would allow somebody who started as a Republican and then went independent and now is a Democrat, and you're going to be the standard bearer for the ideals that we profess and believe in the Democratic Party. But you started out over there, then you went over there, and then you wound up over here, but you're our guy. I digress. 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
2: 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And happy 50th.
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5: Good evening, Chicago. I'm Logan Page, and here is your traffic update. Dan Ryan, downtown on 95th, bumper-to-bumper traffic, 43 minutes. I-57, Ryan-Tayeti, no delays, 14 minutes. Bishop Ford, Ryan-Tayeti, 94, there is some flooding. Bishop Ford at Cottage Grove Avenue, 29 minutes, and please be cautious, there is an accident. Bishop Ford at before 103rd Street. Stevenson, DuSable Lakeshore Drive to the Tri-State, please be cautious, there is an exit ramp close. Due to flooding, Stevenson off-ramp to California Avenue, 36 minutes. Eisenhower, Wolta Post Office, slow go, 20 minutes. Kennedy downtown to O'Hare, stop and go traffic, 26 minutes. And Eden's, Montrose Lake Cook, smooth sailing, 14 minutes. Your weather for today, Chicago, heat index near 105 and stormy, high of 90 and a low of 70. Tomorrow, cooler, less humid, high of 83 and a low of 67. It's currently 73 degrees and partly cloudy. I'm Logan Page, and that's your traffic and weather update on WVON 1690 AM.
6: Independent, and now you're a Democrat. I mean, you ain't got no other options. So are you a Democrat because you really believe in the party principles or because you just ran out of choices? But this is the Democratic standard bearer, and I digress on that. The DNC has now decided that South Carolina will be the first to vote in the Democratic presidential campaign come 2028. There was a tete-a-tete for a moment between South Carolina and Nevada. South Carolina wins. I think that's a good thing, given the number of African Americans in South Carolina. For a long time, Iowa was up first for both parties, Republicans and Democrats, some years ago. It changed to South Carolina, and now we now know officially that South Carolina will be the first state up in the 2028 presidential primaries. I think that's a good thing. Ashley, how have you been covering this story? What are your thoughts on this?
7: Well, one thing that I'll bring to the conversation is that North Carolina Democratic Party Chair Anderson Clayton, who is young, said that North Carolina should have been the first choice and that it was a more strategic decision. I know others who reacted positively in seeing that South Carolina was kept as the first in the presidential primary, but Democrats are looking to capitalize in this primary and look to who their strategic audience is and see a representative of what the nation is thinking of their candidate for the party. And so it definitely is interesting.
6: Yep. Give me your sense of, I'm pivoting here. Give me your sense of, just trying to cover a few issues while I got you here for a few more minutes. Give me your sense of what you're sensing on the Hill when it comes to the Democratic Party. I'm specifically asking about the trouble that some believe Hakeem Jeffries is in. And there are a number of reasons why Hakeem, in the minds of many, may be in some trouble. His vote on Israel is one of them. He's continuing to hear these chants, "You're next," from Democratic Socialist and beyond. But, you know, on the one hand, many people think is a foregone conclusion, Ashley, that if Democrats take back the House, Hakeem Jeffries will be the next speaker. And I keep talking to some other folk who say not so fast. Right now, there's nobody running against him nobody on the horizon to run against him. But he's in some hot water, and who knows who will show up at the last minute to run against Hakeem Jeffries for speaker. But give me a sense of what you're hearing and what you're sensing from Democrats about their leader, Hakeem Jeffries.
7: Our reporting is showing us a variety of different things. It's definitely a difficult position to be in as the party leader. It's something that Senate Minority Leader Chuck Schumer is also experiencing in the upper chamber. But as we saw, Schumer has maintained that position for quite some time, years. And so when you mention the Israel vote, I will say that Hakeem Jeffries was not alone in how he voted. It was split. The vote it was a vote for an amendment to cut off unlimited aid to Israel. And the amendment failed with 314 people voting against it, 104 people voting in favor of it, and 10

0: and votes or who voted present. And so the situation is very nuanced. But being a party leader is not a one issue position. It's not something that you're elected to based off of how that you vote. And so what's going to matter most is how he handles this redistricting campaign that is going on nationwide as a result of the Supreme Court ruling on minority districts. One of the things that I also look for too is how Hakeem Jeffries handles midterm elections and campaigning, and whether or not Democrats are able to regain the House successfully, maybe possibly the Senate as well too. But I heard one lawmaker who said that they want Hakeem Jeffries to be the first black speaker of the House. And so it's very nuanced on how lawmakers and his colleagues are viewing him.
1: It would be historic, no question about that. Our remaining moments would ask if feels when we come forward on Tavis Smiley.
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1: Tavis Meyer and Ashley Fields, who's a graduate of Howard University, proud Bison, breaking news reporter at The Hill. Two issues I want to just put out there, Ash. I'll let you weave them together as you will and give you the last 2.5 minutes to share what you know from your reporting. Dr. West, Cornell West, joins the top of the next hour. I know he'll talk about this. Donald Trump is set to meet with Bibi Netanyahu at the White House tomorrow, Tuesday, amid this Iran escalation. And speaking of Iran escalation, the House voted, as Ashley knows and covered, to end this Iran war, but Senate Republicans, the upper chamber, voted to let Trump continue waging it. It's hard to know what to believe when you are following this particular story on the Hill. Ashley, the last 2 minutes belong to you.
0: All right. Well, thank you. One thing that I think is important to note is that the U.S. has paused strikes on Iran, and they are now apparently trying to reenter a stage of negotiations. This is something that lawmakers have said that they want to occur. Many believe that the war is unconstitutional for the simple fact that Congress is the only legislative body that can approve war. President Trump has a 60-day timeline to be able to conduct some strikes with legality. But after that period, Congress has to approve of this. As we know, the war has gone on for more than 3 months at this point. And so this is something that lawmakers are weighing heavily and reevaluating this situation entirely as to how this relates to presidential powers and whether or not President Trump is overstepping his presidential powers. This meeting with Prime Minister Benjamin Netanyahu, who's coming on Monday, is something that is occurring after Netanyahu was scheduled to come previously and he did not attend for whatever reason. There was not an explanation given from the White House on that issue. Netanyahu, of course, is Israel's prime minister. Some, including Vice President J.D. Vance, have said that they believe that Israel is influencing America's position or stance in the war. Vice President Vance said that he believes that there are some within the Israeli government who want this to be a, quote, forever war. And so when you hear that from the vice president, that's something you definitely want to pay attention to. So that's my evaluation there.
1: I appreciate your evaluation. Deeply appreciate it. Bibi Netanyahu on his way back to the White House. We'll be talking about that tomorrow and likely Wednesday for sure. For now, we thank Ashley Fields, who is the breaking news reporter at The Hill, for her insights. Ashley, thanks for coming on, and we'll talk to you soon.
0: Thanks for having me.
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22: Three people are dead and four others injured following a shooting near Seattle Space Needle during the Bite of Seattle Festival. Seattle Assistant Police Chief Tyrone Davis.
23: They were right there. They heard the shots and confronted the suspect that they saw actually shooting and stopped that shooting from continuing.
22: Police say officers were nearby when gunfire erupted. A young suspect is in custody and investigators are searching for at least one additional suspect. The U.S. Department of Education has rescinded a decades-old civil rights policy that allows to